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6: Not many of them in a 2-1 loss for the Orioles, but the highlights are brought to you by PNC. Patience is a winning strategy in baseball and banking. PNC Bank, brilliantly boring since 1865. This one began with the oldest pitching matchup this season in Major League Baseball so far as combined age is concerned. The 37-year-old Bassett against his former team, the 35-year-old Patrick Corbin, who is kind of been rejuvenated these last few seasons, last year with the Rangers and this year so far with the Blue Jays, and both pitchers were very sharp in this game. The Orioles and Bassett helped out by Adley Rutschman in the top of the second doing his thing behind the plate. The 0-2 pitch from Chris Bassett. There goes the runner again. The pitch is high. Throw by Rutschman at second base is in time to get the out. Adley does it again. He nails Sanchez on an 0-2 pitch. Adley Rutschman is throwing better right now than he has at any point in his career. So the Orioles get a caught stealing there, but unfortunately for Bassett, he made one mistake all night, if you want to call it that. Andrés Giménez was looking for a curveball. He got a hanger, and he hit it out towards right field. That gave Toronto a 1-0 lead. In the bottom of the fourth, the Orioles would answer, and Kobe Mayo would do the answering.
7: 1-1 delivery coming. Drilled right center field. Kobe Mayo trying to take it out. It's at the warning track at the wall. It is gone! Load the hose, Mr. Splash. Kobe Mayo has tied this game.
6: Tied the game, but that was it for the Orioles' offense. All night they had a chance here and there, maybe the next best chance, came in the bottom of the eighth. It was a leadoff single for Taylor Ward. This against Tyler Rogers, one of the best relief pitchers in baseball. Then Henderson, in an epic at-bat, would strike out. The next batter, Rutschman, would reach on a fielder's choice. Then Pete Alonso reached on an infield hit that was off of the pitcher, Rogers. He would exit the game, and Varland would come on and pitch in that moment, first and second, with a tying run at second base and two outs. Now, Varland really tough, but Weston Wilson didn't really have a chance because of a back pick by the catcher for the Blue Jays. Pitch is a ball. They throw behind Alonso at first, and he's out. Valenzuela nails Alonso at first, and the Orioles run themselves out of an inning. The Orioles want to make sure, and Alonso is in fact out. He's not going anywhere. And somehow he's way too far off the bag. And Valenzuela throws behind him. And Pete Alonso's out at first. That came on the heels of Anthony Nunez walking in the go-ahead run in the eighth. That gave Toronto the deciding run. 2-1, the final score over the Orioles in game one of this four-game series. When we

0: Come back. We will hear from Orioles manager Craig Albernaz next on the Orioles Radio Network.
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12: Well, last year's American League champions are rounding into form a little bit. The Blue Jays with a 2-1 win in Baltimore tonight. Josh Lewin, Brett Hollander with you. Craig Albernaz will be by to talk to the media in just a moment. Only two extra base hits for the Orioles tonight. One, thankfully, was a home run that tied the game for a while. Lost in the sauce in this one, I think, the two veteran starters, Patrick Corbin and the former Blue Jay, Chris Bassitt, both pitched really well and pitched almost identical games, 80 pitches apiece. One guy threw 48 strikes, the other threw 49. They both allowed four hits. They both allowed one walk. They both allowed one run. So nice job by Corbin. Nice job by Bassitt. It kind of teetered towards the bullpens at the end. And a guy that seldom ever walks, walked with the bases loaded to tilt the scales for Toronto. Yohendrick Piñango. Sounds like a supporting character in a Shakespeare play. Alas, Yohendrick, I knew thee well. He walked for only the fifth time all year, and that was the difference in the game, forcing home a run to make it 2-1. Craig Albernaz is ready to talk. Let's see if we can listen in.
13: Yeah, Bassitt was, he was dialed. He was ready to face his former team. Velo was up, but did a great job mixing his pitches, threw the slide a little bit more. Same thing with the sweeper, but yeah, he did a great job of keeping us in the game and giving us a chance to win. Yeah, he was outstanding.
10: What was your reading on that on the pickoff there?
13: Yeah. Me and Pete talked about it afterwards. I get, so Pete was trying, like, his mind was to beat the throw to second if there was a ground ball. But his primary lead was a little large, to say, and he was kind of left in no man's land. And something like that we talked about, like that situation, it can happen, you know, and he acknowledged it, and it's something that, yeah, we're going to be on top of and be cognizant of, especially with the way Valenzuela can throw and likes the back picks.
14: Why do you feel like Nunez was struggling with his command tonight?
13: Yeah, it looked like it's just my personal take on it. When I love him when has a quicker slide step-ish to the plate. He's a little more efficient getting downhill, and he was the bigger leg kick. Looked like it was tough for him to kind of find the zone a little bit. And they put some really good at-bats against them, and that's their calling card. Like, they create a lot of contact. They force pitches in the strike zone, and, yeah, they weren't chasing, like, his changeup, especially the lefties. And it was a great pinch hit at-bat to work the walk, but, yeah, I just wasn't as sharp with his command as he usually is.
12: It was, to be fair, a Blue Jaysy kind of win tonight. The Orioles actually out-hit Toronto 8-6, lose the game 2-1, but still three games to go in this series with some great weather ahead. We hope you're making plans to come out tomorrow and or Saturday and Sunday. Brett Hollander back to twist the lid shut on this one. When we come back, this is Orioles Baseball on the Orioles Radio Network.
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0: Tomorrow, game two of this four-game set after the Orioles fall tonight, 2-1 to the Blue Jays. 7:05 first pitch tomorrow, and we are on the air at 6:30. It will be the left-hander Trevor Rogers on the mound in desperate need of a good start. The Blue Jays list TBA as their starter tomorrow night. On this Thursday, our ballpark producer has been Big Al, Alec Hildebeitel, and our studio producer has been Kai O'Brien. For my partner, Josh Lewin, I'm Brett Hollander. Once again, our final score, the Blue Jays beat the Orioles 2-1. We'll talk tomorrow evening right back here at Camden Yards on the Orioles Radio Network.
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3: Pleased to be joined in studio with a candidate for Baltimore County Executive, Izzy Patoka. He's also a Baltimore County Councilman at this moment. Thank you very much for coming in studio.
4: Hey, it's great to be here, TJ. I listen to you all the time.
3: No, I appreciate you as always. And I want to first start off, who are you? Who are you for the people in Baltimore County and the region, for that matter? Because Baltimore County touches five different jurisdictions. Yeah. Carroll, Harford, Baltimore City, Baltimore Anne Arundel County and Howard County. But who are you and what type of experience you have that makes you deserving of this job to execute?
4: Well, let me say this, TJ. I'm a local boy. I went to Woodlawn High. Mm-hmm. I'm also a basketball coach.
3: Alma mater.
4: Mm-hmm. Go Warriors.
3: Yeah.
4: I'm also a basketball coach. I coach 15, 17-year-old rec basketball. And I know it's not about winning or losing, but we did win the championship. I'm just saying.
3: All right.
4: I'm an urban planner, a community planner by trade. Got my degrees at Towson, where my degrees are in environmental planning. Worked as a planner for Baltimore City, planner for Baltimore County. I became chief of capital budgeting for the city, where I authored and managed a $3 billion budget. Also did that for Baltimore County. Then I took a political detour, working in the mayor's office at a senior level, founding the mayor's office of neighborhoods. I think it's called Monsey now, so you guys talk about that agency a lot. And went and worked in the governor's office for 8 years at a senior level for the governor. Also worked as community development director for LifeBridge Health, where my role was to strengthen neighborhoods in the five campus locations of LifeBridge Health. And I spent 90% of my time in Park Heights. And I got to tell you, Park Heights is looking pretty good nowadays. If you've driven through, it's much stronger than it used to be.
3: Yeah. Yeah. You know, thanks for sharing. And I learned some of this when I moderated a forum that several of the candidates took place in a few months back. But I think it's important for people to learn more about who you are, your background, because many know you as a councilman for the last number of years and not the background that you bring into this job. Now, using that background and the experience you have in the job that you're trying to get, affordable housing and development. I just talked to your counterpart in Anne Arundel County, Pete Smith, recently, just this morning, about tiny homes and affordability and the ability for homes down there. Talk to us a bit about the first 100 days of your administration. Concrete policy changes that you can make as county executive to get rid of some of the pay-to-play culture of development, but also make it affordable for people when it comes to homes in Baltimore County.
4: So I'll tell you what I'll do on day one. And on day one of the Patoka administration, which will be in the beginning of December, there'll be three things that are already in motion. There'll be the county's budget will already have been submitted to the Department of Finance, and I'll need to get a handle on that right away. Also, the General Assembly will be gearing up for their January session. I need to make sure that our state legislative priorities are on the radar screen of our representatives to the State General Assembly. And I also want to make sure that we're ready for the winter of 2027. So that's day one. And then you're right, affordability is a huge problem, and housing is a huge problem. So I'm going to tell you what I've done and what I will do. What I've done is I expanded tools, zoning tools to expand affordable housing. One is the mixed-use overlay district. It's being applied right now, I believe, at Security Square Mall, and there's other opportunities. It's a new zoning overlay that allows for vertical zoning rather than traditional horizontal zoning. So in terms of economies of scale, it makes the cost to build those units is less expensive because you're going vertical rather than horizontal. I also will, as part of my legislative priorities with the state, will be to expand our TODs, our transit-oriented development. A transit-oriented development is where you build on the capabilities of having transit and create development that is compatible with transit. So Metro Center is a great example of that. But I live in Sudbrook Park off of Milford Mill Road, and there are two transit stations. There's the Milford Mill Road transit station, and there's the Old Court transit station. They're mostly parking lot. They're mostly hardscape. And so this is, they're great opportunities for TODs to create expanded housing. And also they're environmentally the right thing to do because you're not tearing up green space to create hardscape. They're already hardscape.
3: Yeah, there's absolutely no need for those big parking lots at either one of those places because there's rarely any big cars there.
4: Yep.
3: So there's that.
4: We lease out a lot of the space to some, to a lot of bucket trucks.
3: Yeah, they park the trucks there. They rise them up. Yeah, it's no need for that. You brought up Security Square Mall that's been talked about for redevelopment for a while. I want to ask you about data centers. What's your general philosophy when it comes to data centers? I know that there's been a moratorium that's been discussed in Baltimore County, but where do you stand when it comes to data centers?
4: Well, my position on data centers has been very clear. We voted on a bill to only locate data centers south of Liberty Road and east of Pulaski Highway. I was the only council member, and keep in mind, two are running for county executive besides me. I was the only council member to vote against that because I didn't think we should locate data centers in areas that have already been marginalized for decades. And so it was a 6-1 vote. I voted against it because my gut and my mind and my heart told me it was the right thing to do. When my gut, my mind, and my heart are in sync, I go for it. And so I don't think we are ready for data centers. I think they are too much of a strain on the environment. They don't create a lot of jobs. And so to me, we're not ready. I know the planning board is doing a study on it. I'm anxious to read that study. But right now, for data centers, I'm saying not in Baltimore County.
3: But you're open to it. You're not closing the door. You're not looking what Harford County is with a complete ban. You think that we need more time to study?
4: Well, the planning board is currently engaged in a study. And so I'd like to see the results of that study before I turn the switch off.
3: Yeah. Now, switching to public safety, just want to move forward. Public safety is Towson's been the mark of late, but we've seen it in other parts of the county as well. And we've watched in some of the areas that you're familiar with, I'm sure you've seen what happened at Owings Mills and how it deteriorated Owings Mills Mall, but it's revived itself with the Mill Station. Security Mall might be the next one that sees a revitalization. Towson Town Center is kind of going through some things right now, and they've seen some issues within the mall, although the greater Towson areas have been okay. When it comes to public safety in Baltimore County, the need for more police officers, what is the general philosophy from the Patoka campaign on that, and how would you support a place like Towson Town Center? And that can be replicated over many different places
4: in
3: the county.
4: I think there's three elements to strengthening public safety anywhere, but also in Towson. Is it specific to Towson? We need to work with the mall operators to make sure that the mall looks good, feels good, and is a place where people want to shop. That's number one. Number two is we need to show a stronger law enforcement presence. And what do I mean by that? That we have our Baltimore County Police Department having a presence, but also an underutilized law enforcement entity is the Baltimore County Sheriff's Office. They're primarily used for prisoner transport. They're right in Towson. I believe they can get out of the courthouse and get out in the community, and they've actually done it in a one-time situation. You may recall, TJ, I know you weren't there, but you might have heard about Thirsty Thursdays at the Green Turtle when they were selling shots of tequila for $1, and that caused about 1,000 young people to show up to a place that only had 300 seats in it. And so we had 700 people on the street. The sheriff's office, in combination with the Baltimore County Police Department, did a great job in kind of managing it until it went away. And then finally, the third component of this is to have better things for young people to do. You know, inside the Beltway, we don't have a standalone rec center in Baltimore County between Woodlawn and Rosedale. Nothing. And so I think there we've really got to change our view of our inside the Beltway neighborhoods and also those outside the Beltway that are aging. That's why I'm creating a new office of community conservation. I gave you an organizational chart. And so that's something that I think will, it's tangible. It'll have a direct report to the county executive. And I think these executive coordinators that'll be out in the community will be finding locations for rec centers, not out in the new shiny objects out in the exurbs to satisfy the brand new development out there, but to turn our focus into our communities where people have lived for decades but haven't got the services. All they have is crumbling infrastructure. And so in our, under a Patoka administration, you're going to see a redirected view to our older communities. And we're going to have rec centers, believe it or not, standalone rec centers inside the Beltway.
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6: The president, you would think, would be a little bit smarter than this. 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
6: The president, you would think, would be a little bit smarter than this. 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
26: From ABC News, I'm Dave Packer. U.S. officials say they're getting closer to a framework of a deal to reopen the Strait of Hormuz. But neither President Trump nor Iran's supreme leader have given the go-ahead. to the White House and ABC's Mary Bruce.
9: This tentative agreement says nothing of what happens to Iran's nuclear program, the central issue in this war, and it follows weeks of whiplash and discussions of deals that never came to be. Sources say the U.S. has committed to discussing sanctions relief for Iran during the negotiation period, something the president had said was not up for discussion.
26: A gas explosion at an apartment complex in Dallas has killed a child and at least two other people, say officials. At least five sent to hospitals, many more missing. ABC's Trevor Roth.
10: Windows blown out, debris seen blanketing a nearby roof and covering the street. Resident Alta DeBose in shock.
11: We live there. We lost our pets. We lost everything we owned. I had three rescue cats, Marley, Koi, and York, and we had two dogs.
10: Nearly 100 firefighters on the scene flooding the building.
26: In Washington State, crews have recovered the remains of six of the nine workers missing after the rupture of a tank containing corrosive chemicals. Chemicals which could cause environmental damage.
12: Teams are using water to dilute the chemicals to a safe pH level and then flushing that water through a system of ditches and into the Columbia River. Yesterday, officials said they found 12 dead fish in the river, but insist there's no danger to the public.
26: ABC's Melissa Adan. And ABC News has learned the U.S. Treasury is working to design a $250 bill featuring President Trump's face and signature. It would mark the first time a living person appeared on U.S. currency in more than 150 years. A bill sponsored by South Carolina Congressman Joe Wilson would require Treasury to print the note, but so far that remains stalled in Congress. You're listening to ABC News.
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26: A CIA officer is facing charges after prosecutors say he stored hundreds of gold bars in his home. David Rush is also accused of lying about his credentials and background. ABC's Stephanie Ramos.
15: An affidavit alleges Rush lied about his background since joining the CIA around 2009, claiming he had a degree from Clemson University, a master's from Rensselaer Polytechnic, and had been a Navy pilot. But an investigation found no record he attended either school or had been a pilot.
26: A team of U.S. health officials is now heading to the Ebola outbreak epicenter in Central Africa as the Trump administration takes precautions to protect the U.S. More from ABC's Faith Abube.
27: The Trump administration deploying a medical team of at least 30, including doctors and nurses, to Kenya to staff a temporary quarantine site for Americans abroad exposed to the Ebola virus. A senior administration official saying it's much better to transport the Americans to, quote, a facility that takes a shorter transport time as opposed to flying them back all the way to the United States.
26: Ohio is suspending a state tax break for data centers. The state had been a hotspot in the competition to attract the energy-hungry facilities that run and train artificial intelligence. Community opposition to data centers is increasing in Ohio. Residents are trying to get a referendum on November's midterm election ballot that would permanently ban hyperscale data centers. Dave Packer, ABC News.
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28: Baltimore police are investigating after a 14-year-old boy was shot Thursday afternoon on Noble Street in East Baltimore. Officers say the teen was taken to the hospital in stable condition and a person of interest is in custody. Meanwhile, Baltimore fire crews rescued a man from the water behind Power Plant Live on Pratt Street Thursday afternoon. He was taken to the hospital, but his condition has not yet been released. And firefighters battled a three-alarm row house fire on Guilford Avenue. The flames spread to neighboring homes and through the roof line. No injuries were reported.
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0: In Baltimore at this hour, there are no major incidents or collisions blocking lanes. That means almost all of what slows you down right now is construction and overnight maintenance. Starting on the Beltway, the inner loop once again has work that closes a left lane between Liberty Road and 795 tonight, but the rest of either loop of the Beltway runs otherwise free and clear. Jumping now to 895, where there are significant slowdowns. Southbound drivers have considerable delays to worry about thanks to emergency road work that closes two right lanes between Child Street and Shell Road. That's going to force all southbound traffic to merge into the remaining open lane. Meanwhile, northbound drivers approaching the tunnel are also duly slow thanks to work that reduces the roadway to a single lane that puts you in the red as far back as Frankfurst Avenue. Finishing up on I-95, you only have that work that closes 4-1 to worry about, but otherwise you run free and clear. 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
17: The forecast across the area for the night and into the early morning, a mostly clear sky with cool temperatures, lows from 50 to 55. Lots of sunshine for Friday, high temperatures near 78. On both Saturday and Sunday, we'll see sunny skies, high temperatures each day 70 to 75. I'm meteorologist Tom Tasselmeyer on WBAL News Radio 1090 and FM 101.5.
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18: All right, for those that are just tuning in, I played some audio just moments ago. From yesterday's budget hearing meeting where Councilwoman Odette Ramos pushed for even more money for the mayor's Office of Immigrant Affairs, saying there are immigrant families hiding in the city who need food and support. And the office also wants additional funding for mental health services and two new positions. And let me tell you why I'm reacting to this, because the office budget literally has gone from just under $1 million for fiscal year 2024 to a proposed $3.4 million now. And listen, I am not anti-immigrant. I've worked in these communities before. But many people are asking why Baltimore taxpayers should fund services for people here illegally when the city still struggles with a lot of things in infrastructure, schools, right? Crime, affordability issues, affecting residents already here and legal residents. And I'll be honest, part of me thinks back of when I was a young single mother trying to survive, go to work and go to college, thinking, ¿y qué de mí? Like, what about me? So if Baltimore has millions more dollars to spend, where should that money go first? And honestly, I'm just throwing that one out there. They really don't have a lot of money. As a matter of fact, a little bit later, I'll talk about we're missing like $30 million. Anyways, but should local government provide these additional services for illegal immigrants? And for legal immigrants, if you came here and naturalized and came here the right way, how do you feel watching this debate evolve? The lines are open, 410-467-WBAL or 410-467-9225. Let's bring on Evie here from Towson. Thanks for calling in, Evie. What do you make of this growing budget?
19: Exactly. Hi, Angela. Look, number one, if anyone wants to call you anti-immigrant or xenophobic, don't worry, I'll take the brunt for you. They can call me that because I don't give a damn. They can call me that. Number one. Number two, the fact that these families are here, quote unquote, hiding tells you that they're illegal. Mm-hmm. Why should taxpayers have to pay for that? You're right. Number three, I want to be reimbursed with that money, whatever money is there, for the piping and the plumbing that I had to dig up in my house for my lawn because the city backed up into my sewer line. So I had to get all that. I wasn't reimbursed for that. I had to pay that plus continue paying my property taxes and whatever else. This is BS. And Odette Ramos, with that fake compassion, she can go and shove it in that sewer line. Okay? I'm sick of this. This is not only is it a misuse, it is an abuse of taxpayers, the Maryland, the Baltimoreans who are paying their taxes, trying to keep their properties and any other infrastructure. Look, it takes about 10 days if you call 311 to come and fix a pothole.
18: Exactly.
19: That a parent have a tearing up our cards and the insurance, things like that. This is ridiculous. These people have been elected to office under an oath to uphold the Constitution and the city oath and all that, but they are derelict in their duties. They are misguided. They really think that their duties are to the illegals. And yes, I'm calling them illegal aliens. If you have to hide here, that means you don't belong here.
18: Evie, and I apologize for laughing there. I mean, but I feel your passion. And you're spot on. You could hear her tone. It was as she was trying to cry, because if you hear the whole meeting, she only inserted a few moments of like tears, and then everything else was business as usual.
19: Absolutely.
18: Yeah. Yeah. Thank you very much. Thank you. I appreciate your thoughts there, man. Yeah. Where's her money for the plumbing? I could say the same thing for my son, who had quite a hefty expense with some old pipes. His home here in Baltimore City is over 125 years old, and had to, pay a hefty fee for that. Let's bring on the line here, Alan from West Baltimore. Thanks for calling in, Alan. What do you make of this growing budget for immigrant services?
3: Not surprised at all. Mm-hmm. As I said yesterday, when the Lamar Jackson interview broke, interrupted our call.
18: Yeah.
3: I keep telling, especially our black people, they ship these illegal aliens in our neighborhoods to replace our vote. Mm. It's simply that. I mean, you cannot tell me that now. I mean, we already defunded them. I don't care what some of the lunatics trying to say, that they don't get health care, they can't vote. This is going on. Mm-hmm. This is going on. And I'm telling you right now, what stuff like this does is it actually gives a little credit to Trump. So for everybody that's been saying since 2020, mm-hmm. along with our ballot issue last week or whatever have you, mm-hmm. I'm really starting to believe that the 2020 election was stolen. Mm. Okay, now the funds, these funds or whatever have you, just get used to it. Get used to it. Get used to somebody breaking in your house and sitting on your couch, and you got to fix them dinner. You got to provide for their children. You got to. That's how it's going to be.
18: Yeah.
3: Because guess what? They're looking. The Democrats here are looking for a vote. Okay, they see more and more in our community leaving the Democratic Party over the last 2-3 cycles. As I said yesterday, the only time they speak to our community is when they're trying to tell us that we need to be angry about something, that they need to be, they're taking away your right to vote.
18: Mm.
3: So at the end of the day, like I said, they are shipped here in our neighborhoods. They're not many out in Crawford County, not in Carroll County. This is a sanctuary state, and definitely a sanctuary city in Baltimore.
18: Yeah.
3: So, hey, we got to take care of them. I keep telling black people, y'all better wake up. Stop jumping in that fight. They don't have nothing to do with us.
18: Yeah, thank you very much, Alan. I appreciate it. Especially coming from a resident that lives here, as many of you know, I don't live in the city. I work in the city. I drive through the city. I have fixed so many tires and replaced tires because of the city roads. My son lives here. And look, I feel for you guys, because while we are spending more and more money towards a group in the city, that, let's be honest here, they're not paying their fair share. Look at how many people, especially illegals that come here, they're sending money back to their home country. I talked about the story about the woman, the ex-girlfriend, it seems like, of one of the victims from the bridge collapse, who's trying to stay here. She's been in this country since, I think it was 2007, illegally, didn't learn English. And the reason why she said she came here back then was to basically send money back to her country in Guatemala, because her kids were going to school and you got to pay for certain things and it was expensive. So, I mean, let's be real here. Let's be real. It's frustrating. We have so many things to take care of for people that live and work in the city and that are paying taxes and that have been residents for a long time, and even legal residents. We got so many other issues to deal with. And as a matter of fact, when we come back, I got more in regards to the budget, not just immigrant services, but just the overall budget. Stay tuned for more.
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18: All right, let me ask you something. When people say they want new blood in politics, what do they actually mean? What do they mean? Because this race between Congressman Kwesi Mfume and Baltimore City Councilman Mark Conway is becoming about something much bigger than just Baltimore. It's becoming a conversation happening all over America right now. And yesterday at their first candidate forum, things got very tense. Listen to this.
23: So one, we are doing phenomenal work here in Baltimore, and that takes oversight. It takes not just throwing money at the issue, but also making sure that the money is spent well.
29: I believe
23: you would be able to answer the rebuttal in the next question.
29: You don't tell me what to do. Let's get that straight, okay?
18: You don't tell me what to do, if you could hear that. It goes on, and Conway leaned hard into the idea that Baltimore needs a new generation of leadership. New generation of leadership. Kwesi Mfume pushed back, basically saying experience matters, relationships matter. And after nearly 50 years in public life, in some shape or form, because don't forget he wasn't always in Congress, he knows how to get things done. The Baltimore Sun had a whole article on this back and forth, if you want more details. And look, Conway is tapping into something real in the electorate right now, in the electorate. There's absolutely a growing frustration with political permanence in America. Republicans complain about it. Democrats complain about it. Independents complain about it. people look at D.C. and see the same name cycling through power since before some voters were even born. And Conway's argument, whether people agree with him or not, is essentially at what point does experience become establishment? And here's what's interesting, because like I said, it's not just a Democratic thing. You can make the same argument about Congressman Andy Harris in the Eastern Shore. You can make it about any senators who've been in office for like 30 years. You can make it about Republicans in Kentucky, right? With Thomas Massey just recently. Texas, the other day with Cornyn. Louisiana, with, what was his name? Cassidy. Where we've recently seen insurgent candidates challenging party machines and long-time power structures. And the fascinating part is sometimes voters love it. Other times, they end up regretting it. Because here's the tension, you know, a lot of people don't talk about. The same public that, you know, that says throw the bums out also panics when inexperienced leadership creates instability. People say they want outsiders, right? Until the outsider governs like an outsider. And we've seen this on both sides. Look at AOC, for example. AOC out of New York. She challenged the Democratic establishment in a primary. A long term, he was an incumbent. I forget how many years. And she completely changed the conversation inside her party. Look at Zoran Mamdani and the energy surrounding younger progressive movements. And people, and he went against the establishment. One of them guys said, all right, now I'm going to run as an independent. He still lost. And then on the Republican side, we watch anti-establishment waves completely reshape the GOP. Now, I'm not saying Conway is some Democratic socialist. No. He's just simply clearly trying to present himself as pragmatic and locally focused. But politically, he is tapping into the same emotional current. People feeling disconnected from entrenched power. And I actually thought one of the most revealing moments in this article wasn't even about policy. It was when that voter Angel Cook said she felt hurt that the candidates rushed off after the forum without really connecting with people one-on-one. That was a quote there. Because I think a lot of voters today don't just want policy papers. They want presence, accessibility, authenticity. They want to feel seen. That's part of why younger challengers are gaining traction nationwide. Not necessarily because voters agree with every policy, but because voters are craving connection and responsiveness. And here's another uncomfortable truth. Sometimes new blood produces innovation, right? And people want that. They're hoping for that. And sometimes it produces chaos. You know, a startup mentality can energize a city or accidentally crash the company. Politics is no different. Experience has value. Institutional knowledge matters. Relationship matters. But fresh eyes also matter too. And this race may ultimately come down to one question. Do Baltimore voters want some stability or they want disruption? Because underneath all the policy talk, because there was quite a bit of it last night about healthcare and violence, Israel, the environment. That's really the fight happening here. And honestly, it's the same fight happening across America. So I'll ask you, And when we come back, we'll go to the phone lines here. I'm asking you, at what point does experience become political stagnation? Do voters actually want new blood, or do they just want better results? And is anti-establishment, is this anti-establishment energy making government better or simply making politics more emotional? The lines are open, 410-467-WBAL, or you can text me at the greensolutionsremodeling.com text line at 410-467-9225. When we come back, we'll take your calls and read your messages.
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9: The president, you would think, would be a little bit smarter than this. 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
26: When you were a little kid and you thought about what you wanted to be, teaching was at the top of your list. But things changed. And as you got older, teaching didn't seem like the best option anymore. So you're thinking you'll be something else. But what would your 12-year-old self say? Now you want to be a doctor. You don't think teachers save lives?

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0: 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C4 and Brian Neiman.
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3: ABC News, I'm Dave Packer. U.S. officials say they're getting closer to a framework of a deal to reopen the Strait of Hormuz, but neither President Trump nor Iran's supreme leader have given the go-ahead. ABC's Mary Bruce.
4: This tentative agreement says nothing of what happens to Iran's nuclear program, the central issue in this war, and it follows weeks of whiplash and discussions of deals that never came to be. Sources say the U.S. has committed to discussing sanctions relief for Iran during the negotiation period, something the president had said was not up for discussion.
3: A gas explosion at an apartment complex in Dallas has killed a child and at least two other people, say officials. In Washington state, crews have recovered the remains of six of the nine workers missing after the rupture of a tank containing corrosive chemicals at a paper mill. Elon Musk calls it an anomaly. An unmanned Blue Origin New Glenn rocket apparently exploded into a fireball during a static test fire at Cape Canaveral. This is ABC News.
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6: Baltimore police are investigating after a 14-year-old boy was shot Thursday afternoon on Noble Street in East Baltimore. Officers say the teen was taken to the hospital in stable condition and a person of interest is in custody. Meanwhile, Baltimore fire crews rescued a man from the water behind Power Plant Live on Pratt Street Thursday afternoon. He was taken to the hospital, but his condition has not yet been released. And firefighters battled a three-alarm row house fire on Guilford Avenue. The flames spread to neighboring homes and through the roof line. No injuries were reported.
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9: Sometimes the biggest play isn't on the field. 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
5: Traffic.
14: Around the Baltimore region this hour, there are still no major crashes or disabled vehicles blocking travel lanes, meaning most of overnight slowdowns are tied to scheduled construction and maintenance work. Starting on 695, Interloop drivers will once again encounter overnight roadwork between Liberty Road and 795, where the left lane remains closed. Outside of that work zone, though, both loops of the Beltway are moving freely with no major incidents reported. The biggest backups continue to be centered around 895. Southbound drivers are still seeing those significant delays between Child Street and Shell Road, where emergency roadwork has shut down two right lanes. That's going to force traffic to squeeze by in a single lane. But northbound, it's a bit of a different story, where traffic had previously been approaching a slow harbor tunnel thanks to that construction reducing the roadway to a single lane. But now traffic is beginning to ease through the area. Meanwhile, on I-95, to finish up, the main concern remains tunnel maintenance inside the Fort McHenry Tunnel, where Bore 1 stays closed overnight. 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
5: Weather.
15: Mostly clear skies tonight with cool temperatures. Lows ranging from near 50 in the northern suburbs to 55 in Baltimore. On Friday, lots of sunshine. High temperatures near 78. On Saturday, another sunny day.

0: 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I'm meteorologist Tom Tasselmeyer on WBAL News Radio 1090 and FM 101.5.
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2: Well, the Youth Charging Reform Act is now law in the state of Maryland. It puts more cases involving kids in juvenile court, automatically starts there, with the exception of a few cases like murder and rape. The governor, the Speaker of the House, the Senate president all made the case that this is good. It's good for the kids. It gives them a second chance. It is better for their lives and is actually better for the community as well. But do prosecutors see it that way? The answer to that is no. And to talk a little bit more about that, Rich Gibson is here. He is the Howard County State's Attorney. Good to have you
3: on, as
2: always. Appreciate your time.
4: Good morning, both of you. How's everyone doing?
2: We're doing great. So give us a sense from your perspective of what this change is going to mean for you in doing your job, for police maybe, and whether it does really make the community safer, like the governor and the speaker and the Senate president say that it will.
4: So, look, I think this, the bill and the law that just passed into effect are going to make us less safe. And the reason behind that is because the Department of Juvenile Services has not really been producing great results with the kids. They need more resources. They need more programs. They need more programs specifically targeting the issues driving youth crime. And they were struggling to handle the current load they had prior to this law going into effect. It hasn't gone into effect yet, I guess, because it was back in October. But prior to this law, they've been struggling to kind of meet the moment. And so to funnel more children into a system that isn't really producing phenomenal results is not in the best interest of good governance. Mm-hmm. And so we have real concerns. The prosecutors of the state have real concerns about the direction we're heading. And that's why we're sounding the alarm.
3: Howard County State's Attorney Rich Gibson is on board with us. He was the leader of the Maryland State's Attorneys Association. Now that position belongs to Baltimore City State's Attorney Ivan Bates. And State's Attorney Gibson, when it comes to a particular population of juveniles we're talking about, and look, I go back to the days when I was in the legislature with Bishop Robinson, when he was head of DJS, and we began back in the late 90s and early 2000s to differentiate between mischievous kids and those kids who were prone to violence, like carrying guns and that type of thing. DJS, Department of Juvenile Services, has a problem with that group, and they don't seem to recognize it, State's Attorney in Annapolis, that we're not talking about all juveniles. We're talking about juveniles who are prone to use guns and be violent in that way.
4: Yeah, I totally agree. I think so. Good governance would look like this, as opposed to shoveling more kids into a system that's really struggling with the current load. What they could have done and should have done was fund clinical psychologists and social workers, teams of them, to create, you know, a series of programs. Let's say five programs for the ease of understanding.
3: Right.
4: Create five programs. Right. Designed and targeted around different types of crime. So what are our problems? We have handgun issues and violence issues. So we're going to design a program that is aimed at taking young minds and remolding them so that they don't make those kind of choices. Right. Fund those programs, test them for a few years, figure out which ones are the most effective. Drop the ones that aren't, and then scale up. Then at that point, you could ramp up and send more kids to it because you've tested it and you figured out what is the best way of reaching these kids, what's shown results, and now we're going to fund that. That's the best way to use taxpayer dollars, and that's something that I think prosecutors could have gotten behind and supported full throatedly.
2: One of the things that Bill Ferguson said in defending this bill was that these charges, you know, wind up going back into the juvenile court anyway. They're maybe charged as an adult, but they wind up back in the juvenile court. But it takes months for that to happen. And in the meantime, these kids are being held. I was kind of surprised about that. He said even sometimes in solitary confinement. So is that true, number one? And does that alleviate that problem then if it is in juvenile court? And are they going to be just essentially put back on the street. I mean, were you basically going from adult back to juvenile court and really holding them for months at a time?
4: So it's important to understand how the system actually works. So the juvenile justice system moves very rapidly. Everything in prosecution, whether adult or juvenile, runs on periods of time. Once a charge is initiated, the clock is ticking, right? In the juvenile system, if a juvenile is held, we have 30 days to resolve that matter, right? Typically, in the adult system, it's 180 days. We can't always get a good image of what's going on with that kid in 30 days. Quite frankly, because of the volume of information we have related to crime, which is greater today than ever been in the past, we can't always get a good image of the actual criminal event in 30 days.
2: Right.
4: And so you need time to review all the information to get a clear image of what's going on, what was this kid doing, what, if any, crimes did he commit, are there other issues in play? We don't have time to do that in the juvenile justice system because if they're held, 30 days to resolution. That system of churn and burn, like moving that quickly, doesn't lend itself to really addressing the underlying cause of the kid, the underlying cause of the criminality. In the way the system was working, we had a chance to image it, and then we can decide, you know what, we're going to allow this kid to go back to juvenile under these conditions. Under the new system that's going to be put in place, we're going to have to make determinations much faster in a space where we still have a ton of information to sift through. And that's going to lead to, quite frankly, poor assessment.
2: Yeah.
4: And it's not going to lead to better results for our communities.
3: And State's Attorney Rich Gibson from Howard County, the concern raised by Baltimore City State's Attorney Ivan Bates is the fact once it's signed into law, is you could have a juvenile on multiple gun possession charges that is recycled back on the street. And you know, by the time you get around to dealing with him, he's used that gun to shoot and kill somebody. Whereas if you've been able to get the gun possession earlier on, you could avoid that victim.
4: I mean, of course, the goal is not to lock up a bunch of kids, right? The goal is not to endanger the community. We want to make communities safer. We want to make communities safer, and we want to ensure that these kids are getting the treatment and resources they need. We can't do that, moving at breakneck speed without proper evaluation. And we can't do that if the programs that are in place aren't really treating the root cause of the criminal behavior.
3: But I go back to gun possession, State's Attorney. To me, that one, considering where we are in our state, and we're going to talk about a case coming up in a minute that you prosecuted with the 19-year-old Emerson Zaya and some stuff that happened when he was a juvenile. But gun cases, to me, should get the highest and serious concern. In Annapolis, it just seemed like that didn't like weigh as heavy on them to separate gun cases from this.
4: Yeah, I do find that the position to be a little contradictory or oxymoronic in that Maryland has, in my opinion, strong gun laws, which are beneficial. Mm-hmm. I support the strong gun laws we have, right? Mm-hmm. And if we agree that gun violence is an issue, and we agree that it's dangerous when people misuse guns, why would we then not address kids who have guns in a very serious way? I mean, that just doesn't seem to make sense.
2: So at the end of the day, you think that this hurts public safety and you're going to have more kids who then are back on the street committing additional crimes because they're in juvenile system that basically does a lot of slap on the wrist on all of this. Give me your big picture point of view of how we're going to see this and what concerns you the most in, like, say, 2 years from now.
4: All right. So what I'm concerned about is a system that isn't really reaching the kids that are committing crimes. Because we're not reaching them, they don't get what they need to change. Because they don't get what they need to change, they are still in our community and they're still engaging in dangerous behaviors, right? And mm-hmm. because of that, we are all less safe. That's the big picture. We need to intervene in ways that are actually reaching the kids, and we need to guide them towards a more lawful path, better decision making, and that saves lives and makes our community safer.
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12: And I do believe that this case raises serious and important questions about public safety, local authority, and the ability of counties to effectively support law enforcement operations. For months, counties across Maryland have voiced concerns about real-world impacts that this legislation could have on the communication and cooperation between local agencies and federal partners. Those concerns, as stated, were not political. They're practical.
3: That is the county executive from Wicomico County, Julie Giordano, Brian Neiman, joining 17 sheriffs from across the state of Maryland, as well as an individual who is from the organization FAIR, the Federation for American Immigration Reform, their general counsel and executive director, who we'll hear from in a minute, talking about the federal lawsuit that has now been filed as a result of the Maryland State Legislature and the governor of the state of Maryland allowing, without his signature, but allowing the Community Trust Act to become law and to be taking effect. I guess it's immediately. But at the end of the day, the collection of all these sheriffs are telling us, Brian, an audience, we are less safe. It's like a theme today between the laws we're talking about.
2: Yeah.
3: We are less safe today than we were yesterday because of the enactment of this. And we want to get your take, as you're going to hear from all these, a lot of these different individuals yesterday describing how bad this is as opposed to the other side, Brian, how good it is. 410-467-WBAL. You can give us a call or text us on the greensolutionsandmodeling.com text line, 410-467-9225. Here's Dale Wilcox, the FAIR executive director and counsel, describing this, Brian, WBAL TV's David Collins.
13: This law is a dangerous mandate that has effectively turned Maryland into a sanctuary state by prohibiting these sheriffs from working with federal immigration authorities. They have kneecapped these sheriffs.
14: This is pathetic that our government, our General Assembly, have turned their backs on not just the American people, but specifically all Marylanders. Partisan politics over public safety.
3: That other voice you heard was Wicomico Sheriff Mike Lewis after you heard from the general counsel from the group FAIR there. But Brian, all of that discussion yesterday went around, why are we doing this?
2: Yeah.
3: Why are we doing this?
2: It's a fair question to ask, and I understand why they're upset. I'm upset about this. This is one of the worst bills that the General Assembly has passed. I think you're 100% right. I think these two bills, this one and the one that we talked earlier about, changing the juvenile justice or the charging system, has made Maryland less safe, and yet they will tout this and they'll pat each other on the back like it was the greatest thing that ever happened, this General Assembly session, and how much they're doing for the community. They're not making the community safer.
3: No.
2: They're making it safer for illegals, people who are in the country illegally, who have committed crimes. Yeah, it's safer for them. It's safer for the kids who commit crimes on a regular basis because they can go right back on the street and do whatever they want. It makes their life better. It doesn't make our lives better by any stretch of the imagination. Those people who go to work every day, pay taxes, live in this state and try to give back to the state and do advance it in many different ways. It's just so aggravating. And there's no real pushback other than to say, Well, I know it's not the
3: we'll
2: best thing,
3: we'll
2: but we can
3: it.
2: Fix it.
3: Yeah.
2: And that's the thing. Governor Moore apparently told these sheriffs that when he said he wasn't going to sign it, but it was going to become law, that they were going to do things down the road, you know, with executive orders as well as maybe even some legislation changes next year to address
3: it. See, that's an admission of how flawed this thing is.
2: Right. So why pass it?
3: Right.
2: Why pass it then? To veto it, say that it's not right.
3: Exactly.
2: We've got some great concerns about it. And wear it. Wear it like an executive who actually is nonpartisan. Every time Wes Moore does one of these national interviews,
3: I'm not a political person.
2: I care about what's doing what's right. Well, you didn't do it here. You could have said no to your progressive left and say, sorry, this is because it goes way too far. We're protecting people who have committed crimes to this country who are illegally here.
3: In detention centers.
2: Right. I'm okay with doing some things to push back against ICE, but this has gone way too far. But we didn't get that. We just got a punt saying, well, we're just going to let it become law, and at the end of the day, we're making life easier. The Community Trust Act makes the community, the trust is more for the illegals who are in this country who have committed crimes. It's not for the everyday Marylander, that's for sure.
3: And it's also not theoretical. One of the things that came out from the sheriffs yesterday, and we're going to play some sound from Jeff Gaylor, who was on with Owen T.J. Smith yesterday talking about this, is that, you know, you can talk about, you know, what happened in Minnesota and, you know, the theories of what might happen. There are real people in detention centers who are really dangerous, who are affected, and communities are affected by this Community Trust Act. Listen to this.
15: Sure. We had five. Last week when I asked, when the governor called the sheriffs and let us know that he was going to allow this to become law without his signature, he wasn't going to veto it. I asked my staff how many we had in custody with detainers at that time, and there were five. And I can tell you, one was for attempted first-degree murder. The second one was for aggravated assault. And I don't remember what the other two charges were. They were not as serious, but they were serious enough where they got arrested. They saw a court commissioner, and a court commissioner decided, A, there was probable cause for the arrest, and B, that they were going to put a bond on this prisoner, either no bond or they were going to hold him in a jail.
3: And see, the issue there, everyone, besides the severity of those charges, Brian, is the end when he says bond. Because these individuals will be, probably some of them, able to get bond, instead of handing them directly over to ICE, as normally would be the case with the communication that used to exist between the sheriff's, Brian, and the and ICE, they could get bond, get out in the street, and then who knows what kind of stuff they can get into once they're on bond, before everybody, they have an official hearing on the particular charge that they have.
2: Again, we're not talking about the grandma who's been here for 25 years.
3: Or the minister on the Eastern Shore.
2: The minister on the Eastern Shore. Who, you know, these cases are brought up to kind of tug at heartstrings, and it's understandable.
3: Sure.
2: And I think Americans are very torn on these issues.
3: Absolutely.
2: About who should be deported and who should not be deported. We are talking about people here who have committed crimes, who have been convicted of crimes, who have been in jail, who may be in jail right now, like Jeff Gaylor was talking about. And if they have a detainer on, the state of Maryland is telling them, you can't contact ICE to tell them about that.
3: That's ridiculous.
2: You tell me how that makes community safer. How does it make community safer? How is the public safer because of that? And what person doesn't want their local jail or their sheriff, their police, to contact ICE when there is someone who they have in their custody who they know has committed many crimes, or a crime such as, you know, a serious one, even, you know,
3: how about drunk driving?
2: Yeah. Drunk driving,
3: yeah, right.
2: And you can't talk to. There's even if someone who came from out of state who had been in jail for 4 years for a crime, and they had them, they would not be technically allowed to contact ICE. Why? Why would we want that law?
3: Here's more from yesterday's press conference, and again, the Wicomico County executive. Because look, as an executive, like the governor's an executive, you have county executives, the mayor, they understand that when bad things come in front of them, they have an obligation, legislation I'm talking about, they have an obligation to make a decision on what's going on.
12: I am very frustrated knowing that as an executive, we have the ability to push this off to the side, to rework it. Reworking it is not allowing it to go into law.
2: Right.
12: And here we are right now, wasting taxpayer money, wasting taxpayer time on a situation that he very much could have handled. And instead, he took the political route and let it go into law. And I'm very frustrated because you can't tell me you support public safety and have allowed that bill to go into law.
3: The thing that makes these county executives who are not on the political, you know, progressive side of ignoring all this stuff upset, Brian, is they're the ones that have to live with this. Like, they're the ones in their jurisdictions that have to deal with the repercussions of individuals being released into their communities committing these types of acts of violence. That's why Rachel Morin's mom was there yesterday, Patty Morin. That's why Kayla Hamilton's mom was there yesterday at this press conference. Because there are real life consequences for releasing dangerous people that should be in custody of ICE. Real life stuff.
2: Yes, absolutely. Yeah, you can be a victim.
3: Absolutely.
2: You could be a victim. We have seen
3: this. It's not like a movie. Yeah. It's not like, you know, some story bedtime stuff. This happens tragically on a regular basis.
2: Yeah, right. So why even put yourself in that position? And it's aggravating, and I think the governor knows it, but I think the county executive of Wicomico is exactly right. It was done for political reasons. He didn't have the guts to veto it. And he didn't want to sign it.
3: No, he didn't want
2: to
3: sign it.
2: So just allowed it to become law. Yep. And they sit there. I think the quote from the spokesperson for the governor yesterday was that they could support law enforcement, protect constitutional rights, and keep communities safe all at the same time.
6: Maryland's primary election is just around the corner.
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2: 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You got to get name recognition.
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4: Right now on WBAL TV 11 News at 10, roughly five reported shootings in the city within a 24-hour time frame. For two of them, Baltimore police say the victims are 11 and 14. I'm Tori Yorke bringing you to those scenes and what police are saying tonight.
5: And we're learning new details about the mail-in ballot error that affected hundreds of thousands of Maryland voters. Where in the packing process, election officials say the mix-up happened. And new breakthroughs in the war with Iran, where the U.S. and Iran stand as far as a peace deal, and why the administration is feeling optimistic.
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5: And thanks for joining us at 10. I'm Ashley Hinson. Baltimore police are now investigating a second shooting involving a child in less than 24 hours. We told you last night about an 11-year-old shot while at an Upton playground. Police say it was less than 24 hours later they were called for a shooting where the victim is only 14 years old. Our Tori Yorke is joining us live outside of Baltimore Police Headquarters now. Tori, we know the 14-year-old victim was shot in Highland Town.
4: Yeah, Ashley, a 14-year-old shot in Highland Town just after 3 o'clock this afternoon. That was roughly 20 hours after we told you an 11-year-old boy was shot while at a playground in the city's Upton neighborhood last night. Both two different incidents, two different shootings, but both sending children to the hospital with gunshot wounds. Crime tape surrounding this Highland Town block where Baltimore police say a 14-year-old boy was found with several gunshot wounds. A scene not far from Kaisha Moore's front door.
7: I just noticed the police and I seen you guys and I'm like, what's really going on?
4: Baltimore police officers responding to a home here on Noble Street, cushioned between Conkling and North Highland Avenue around 3:15 Thursday afternoon. Police say they found a 14-year-old boy with gunshot wounds. Folks in the area telling WBAL TV 11 News they heard about three gunshots go off and saw the teenager sitting up and alert while medics were tending to him following that gunfire.
8: That's how you feel about that? Terrible. I mean, something happened every day, but like, shouldn't no kid have to go through that.
4: And this marks the second time medics have had to tend to a child in less than 24 hours because of a shooting. Police say it was after 7:30 on Wednesday night when an 11-year-old boy was caught in the crossfire while at an Upton playground. Police say the 11-year-old along with a 26-year-old man were both taken to the hospital where both are in serious condition.
7: That's terrible. That's terrible. Like, it need to stop.
25: It hurts me real bad because I got children.
7: 11-year-old last night and then a 14-year-old. Like, when does it end?
4: And we can tell you that police tell us the 14-year-old has non-life-threatening injuries. We also know that a person was taken in by police for questioning at that Highland Town shooting scene today. No arrests, though. That's just detaining when they take the person in for questioning. No arrests in that Highland Town shooting in last check and no arrests in the Upton one from last night. We will keep you posted. Live outside of BPD headquarters, Tori Yorke, WBAL TV 11 News.
5: All right, Tori, thank you. Developing tonight, one person is unaccounted for and a firefighter is recovering after this row home fire. It started in the home on Guilford Avenue in North Baltimore. That was around 12:30 this afternoon. Fire officials say the second and third floors of the row home were on fire when they arrived. They requested additional help when the fire spread to nearby homes. Crews are still on the scene at this hour. The cause of the fire is still under investigation. Well, President Trump's executive order adjusting mail-in voting rules can stand. A federal judge declined to block the executive order today. The order directs the administration to create lists of eligible U.S. voters in each state. Only those names listed will be able to receive mail-in ballots. The order also mandates the Postal Service deliver ballots only to voters on each state's approved mail-in ballot list. Meanwhile, we're learning more about the error affecting hundreds of thousands of mail-in ballots in Maryland, which placed thousands of voters in the wrong party. Election officials say they discovered a mistake was made when voters called them. They then called the vendor about this problem, and they say the mistake happened at the part of the process where they were packing the envelopes with the ballots. Now the state is in the process of sending out new ones. They want everyone to vote with the replacement ballot, but say there are contingencies for people who already sent in the first one and don't send in the second.
0: Right now, we do have a policy and plan in place for those that are actually coming in, because some people actually mailed in the original ballot. The local boards are taking possession of and then basically segregating them and quarantining them. We are making sure that those individual voters, are getting another postcard. They're being reached out to, telling them a replacement ballot is on the way.
5: Well, not everyone agrees. President Trump has called for a Department of Justice investigation into what happened. It's not clear yet if or when that investigation will take place. The 2026 Education Scorecard says Maryland is among the states making the strongest post-pandemic academic rebounds. The study is compiled by researchers at Harvard, Stanford, and Dartmouth. It focuses on post-pandemic academic recovery, and it found Maryland is third in the nation in reading recovery and fifth in math recovery.
9: There are a lot of states that are trying to lower their accountability standards and back away from accountability. And this state has been one that has been leaning in toward accountability and even trying to strengthen our accountability.
5: The scorecard also found our state has seen a significant drop in chronic absenteeism. People at the Wayland Village Senior Apartments are suing their landlord over an HVAC system that's been broken for months. Tenants at the building report having to resort to using their ovens to heat their apartments in the winter and go to a different location entirely to cool down in the summer. The city is already revoking Bon Secours Wayland LP's rental license for not providing reliable AC or heat.
10: I have my own air conditioner and my own heater, which is on my electric bill, which I'm paying for. And that's a problem.
11: During the summertime, it became so unbearable to be in the apartment. I had to leave to go to the library or a relative's house to be able to get some relief.
5: Well, legal aid says the property may begin to take bids in June to make repairs, but it could take 30 weeks to complete. The landlords of the building have yet to comment. All right, taking a live look over the city here. Beautiful night out and beautiful night for all of us, really. Baseball, if you're out walking around or just going to a restaurant or something. Meteorologist Ava Marie joining us now from the Weather Center. Ava, what's the rest of the week looking like? How about the weekend, too?
13: Beautiful weather. The nights are a little cool, though, thanks to the low humidity. And we can see a beautiful night setting up in the 60s. Right now, it is a little breezy, just like it was earlier on. The wind's still 10 miles per hour. Might help to have a light jacket as you're out. But as you look north and west, you'll see two bright stars in the sky, and that's Venus and Jupiter, so you can enjoy some stargazing with the clear skies. We'll fall from the 60s into the 50s overnight, so it's cooler into your Friday morning with low temperatures around 56 in Baltimore. The wind will get lighter out of the north at around 5 miles per hour, but it will pick up again and turn brisk. So that adds to a refreshing feeling outside, but it's definitely a noticeable win if you're doing anything outdoors. The sun will be shining and highs will be in the upper 70s. And we're going to enjoy very comfortable humidity for the next several days. Eventually, there's a warming trend later next week, and I'll be showing that in your 7-day forecast.
5: All right, thank you. Well, despite trading missile strikes overnight, U.S. and Iranian negotiators have reached an agreement to extend the ceasefire by 60 days. The two sides reportedly agreed to the extension on Tuesday, but delayed finalizing it as it still has to go through President Trump. But the president says he won't be rushed into an agreement. This is further reflected in Vice President J.D. Vance's comments earlier today, as he says there is progress in negotiations to end the war, but added he also says it's yet to be determined whether President Donald Trump will sign a tentative memorandum of understanding with Iran.
14: So
2: So, you know, we're going back and forth with them. We do think they're negotiating, at least so far, in good faith, and we're making some progress. Hopefully we'll continue to make progress. The president will be in a position where he can endorse the agreement, but obviously that's still TBD.
5: Now, the Personal Consumption Expenditures Index, or PCE, shows prices of goods and services rose again in April, bringing the 12-month inflation rate to 3.8%. That's the highest it's been since May of 2023. Dallas Fire Rescue says three people are dead and firefighters are still on the scene of what was a five-alarm fire. They're searching for possible survivors after they responded to a gas leak that they say morphed into a ferocious apartment fire there. Sherelle Hubbard has the latest.
3: We can all confirm that there are fatalities. We're still working through the recovery phase.
12: Dallas Fire and Rescue said a possible explosion caused a massive apartment fire. In the aftermath, dozens of firefighters can be seen scouring through the smoldering rubble of what was once a multi-story Dallas apartment building.
14: The commotion was everywhere because the whole apartment was shaking, but the explosion felt like it came from like coming upstairs or somewhere around there. And as soon as I exit, I just see smoke coming out of like the main, like the whole apartment.
12: Some residents describe narrowly escaping. Dallas Fire Rescue says it was called around a quarter to 1 p.m. local time and arrived 2 minutes later. And what started as a two-alarm fire escalated to a five-alarm. By late afternoon, the assistant chief says the fire was contained, but there are an unknown number of fatalities.
15: We put a drone in the air to canvas the area to see if we have any, if we see any victims or anything around.
12: The fire department says they rushed four people to the hospital, while others hold out hope for those who may not have made it out.
16: My little cat is in there, and everything I own of mine and my kids is in there.
12: The cause of the incident is still being investigated. I'm Sherelle Hubbard reporting.
5: Well, soon, ships from all around the world will be coming to Baltimore. Coming up on 11 News at 10, the extra special event that's coming to our city, all to celebrate America's 250th birthday.
13: And the upcoming days look sunny and dry, but that will make for some cooler nights. We'll talk about low temperatures in your forecast.
1: 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Angelette Aviles.
24: It stays until a final agreement can be reached. So it seems like both sides are saying we're cooperating while still holding some leverage.
1: Smart, sharp, and fearless conversation.
24: No tax on tips. It was smaller, but around 5% of filers reported no tax on tips.
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26: In Baltimore City, in conjunction with the long-term project on Harford Road, northbound between East 25th Street and Montpelier Street, it will continue to be reduced to one lane as they go through that long-term building project. On top of that, in the city, there's also reduced one-way lane on East Fayette Street and westbound between North Holiday Street and Guilford Avenue. 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
5: Baltimore will welcome tall ships from around the world next month for Sail 250 Maryland and Air Show Baltimore. And while we're just one of five stops on their Sail 250 tour, we are the only city that also gets an air show. Brianna Ross has more from Fells Point.
6: 14 tall ships from around the world will start arriving here in Baltimore June 23rd. 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
18: This is a once-in-a-lifetime type activity. 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
20: Really looking forward to inviting the communities of Baltimore, Baltimore County, the state of Maryland, and showcasing these vessels and highlighting the mechanical and engineering specialties that the Navy is able to build.
6: A Royal Canadian Navy ship, Coast Guard vessels, and hometown favorites like the Pride of Baltimore II will also be at the Inner Harbor, Baltimore Peninsula, Tide Point, South Harbor, and Fells Point, along with festivals, live music, food, and vendors. Chris Rosum and the team at Living Classrooms Foundation are producing the celebration in Baltimore, one of five cities nationwide included in the Sail 250 celebration, but the only one to have an air show, starting at Martin State Airport. It's an unprecedented one where four world-renowned military precision acrobatics teams will all perform at the show, including the U.S. Navy Blue Angels, a big show that comes with big economic benefits for our area and beyond.
20: This will fill hotel rooms, support restaurants and small businesses. It will generate demand for transportation and retail, and it will create opportunities for workers and entrepreneurs across our state.
6: For more information on all that Sail 250 Maryland has to offer, you can visit our website. In Fells Point, I'm Brianna Ross, WBAL TV 11 News.
5: We've got some beautiful weather coming up. It's going to be sunny and dry for the next several days, and that makes for great weather at Camden Yards. Friday, sunshine, a brisk wind, highs in the upper 70s. It is a little bit cooler Saturday, especially as it's still breezy, with the temperatures topping out near 70 and then back into the mid-70s on Sunday, wrapping up the series with the Blue Jays. The wind will be brisk for the next couple of days. You noticed it on your Thursday. It'll be the same on Friday and Saturday, but because Saturday's a little bit cooler, that wind also will make it feel a little chilly. The wind will stay at about 5 to 10 miles per hour through next week, but the fact that it's still coming from the north and the west each day, bringing in the drier air, so the humidity is going to remain low for several days coming up. It's in the comfortable range when the dew points are only in the 40s and 50s for the next several days. There's a warm-up by the end of next week, and that's when the humidity will increase as well. But for now, coasting through the 70s, one of the cooler days coming up will be Saturday, but because it's still going to be sunny and dry, it's still going to be really pleasant outside, and mid to upper 70s through the weekend and early next week, and then 80s towards the following weekend when it will turn more humid. Right now, it's comfortably cool out. We're at 63 in Woodstock, 67 at BWI Marshall, and 66 in Elkton. Because of the breeze, though, it might be helpful to have a jacket as you're out tonight, especially when the temperatures settle down into the upper 50s, though the wind will keep decreasing as we get through the overnight. We'll start out your Friday with sunshine, climb from the 50s, quickly into the 70s, even by lunchtime. So low temperatures around 56 in Baltimore tonight, 56 for Easton, and Oakland's even cooler in the 40s for the overnight temperatures. A brisk and breezy day on Friday with sunshine, but the high temperatures comfortable in the upper 70s, even close to 80 in some spots. Ocean City a little bit cooler in the low 70s. Looking at your 7-day forecast, so it's a really quiet weather pattern for several days, many days with full sunshine, dry air, and comfortable temperatures, mainly in the 70s. So we'll be at 79 on Friday,
13: cooler Saturday at 70 degrees, and it will be even cooler at night. That's really the night that stands out coming out in the stretch. Saturday dropping down to the low 50s in Baltimore, but that could mean 40s in our northern suburbs. So we still need the jackets even as we head towards the month of June. But just in the nighttime hours, you notice each day looks really comfortable, almost like room temperature outside in the mid to upper 70s. And because the air is dry, you can even open up the windows and freshen up the house. So several days of this dry weather carrying over through the weekend and into early next week. Now, there's a slight chance for sprinkles starting next Tuesday and Wednesday, but at this point, they look pretty minimal. There's just some energy rotating through the atmosphere. It probably will just cause a few more clouds. So you may actually have to think about some watering eventually. I know we got several inches of rain, but when we go through several days of dry weather, you may eventually have to water once again. Then we'll have that warming trend towards the end of next week, upper 70s by Thursday, and we could end up in the 80s by the next weekend.
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5: Head coach, new uniforms, and soon a newly renovated stadium. Not too shabby. Today we got an exclusive look at the development happening at M&T Bank Stadium, including the Flock Yard, a new hospitality space, and the biggest addition, the Talon. It's a two-story open-air tailgate and concert venue any fan can enjoy at no extra cost, starting 3 hours before the game.
21: That's an hour earlier than our stadium traditionally opens. So that plaza will open 3 hours, and then starting 2 hours is when you'll be able to navigate the full concourse, go to your seat, things like that.
5: And it's all to make a visit to M&T Bank Stadium a memorable experience to what will hopefully be a memorable season. We're definitely crossing our fingers for that. Ravens officials say all of these changes should be complete by the first preseason game. All right, 11 News at 10. We'll be back after this. And Ava, we'll have a final look at your forecast. So stay with us.
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31: Temperatures either at or above 20 degrees above average.
29: Reports you can rely on to stay ahead of the storm.
32: Storms are moving into the east at about 30 miles an hour.
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12: All right, a lot of sunshine coming our way. I thought about opening the windows, and you said that might be a good time to do it.
13: I don't think it ever hurts to freshen up the house.
12: I know.
13: Right? Take Always. Advantage of this. Hopefully, maybe the rain cleared out a lot of the pollen, because that can kick up again now that the wind is picking up. We're going to see a lot of sun for several days and really comfortable temperatures. The nights are cooler, though, just because the air is so dry, especially Saturday night. Low 50s, that's going to be a little chilly.
12: Yeah, okay.
13: But it makes up for it for the beautiful day. Next week, there's a warming trend towards the end. If you're hoping for some swimming weather, I'd say by next weekend, it might be a little warmer.
12: Yeah, 79. That'd be good for
13: the
12: that,
13: sun
12: right?
13: helps.
12: Ava, thanks. That's all for us at 10. Thanks for joining us. 11 News Tonight begins in 30 minutes over on TV 11. Have a good night.
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7: The president, you would think, would be a little bit smarter than this. Obviously, you can tout successes and you can try to spin it, and you should try to spin it in a different way. 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
29: Cutting through the talking points and asking the tough questions. 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
7: The president, you would think, would be a little bit smarter than this. Obviously, you can tout successes and you can try to spin it, and you should try to spin it in a different way. 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
2: ABC News, I'm Dave Packer. The U.S. and Iran could be close to another ceasefire deal that would include reopening the Strait of Hormuz. Could also open the door to more critical talks to end the war altogether if an agreement can be reached on Iran's nuclear program. ABC's Mary Bruce.
3: According to U.S. officials, the president has been briefed on a draft agreement that would extend the current fragile ceasefire and see the strait reopen over the course of 60 days. Iran loosening its grip on the critical waterway as the U.S. pulls back its naval blockade on Iranian ports, buying time to start negotiating an end to the war.
2: In Central Africa, more than 250 people so far have died from what's suspected to be Ebola. Former CIA officer David Rush facing charges after federal prosecutors say he stored hundreds of gold bars in his home. He also allegedly lied about his background in an investigation finding he never attended the colleges he claimed, nor was he a Navy pilot. This is ABC News.
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5: Baltimore police are investigating after a 14-year-old boy was shot Thursday afternoon on Noble Street in East Baltimore. Officers say the teen was taken to the hospital in stable condition and a person of interest is in custody. Meanwhile, Baltimore fire crews rescued a man from the water behind Power Plant Live on Pratt Street Thursday afternoon. He was taken to the hospital, but his condition has not yet been released. And firefighters battled a three-alarm row house fire on Guilford Avenue. The flames spread to neighboring homes and through the roofline. No injuries were reported.
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9: You can continue to expect overnight single lane and double lane closures on Thursday nights on I-95 bridges over the Patapsco River at the Baltimore-Howard County line as they continue to repair. And this is scheduled to be the final night of the Baltimore Harbor Tunnel. Southbound is scheduled to be closed at 9 p.m., creating two-way traffic in the northbound tunnel. Nick Testoni, WBAL News Radio 1090 and FM 101.5.
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4: Weather.
10: The forecast for the area tonight calls for clear skies and cool temperatures, lows ranging from 50 to 55. Sunny skies on Friday, high temperatures around 78. More sunshine for the weekend, high temperatures both Saturday and Sunday, 70 to 75. I'm meteorologist Tom Tasselmeyer on WBAL News Radio 1090 and FM 101.5.
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11: It is an intentional, state-mandated obstruction of public safety. This law deliberately ties the hands of our dedicated local deputies, police officers, and correctional officers. It forbids us from sharing information with federal authorities.
12: Now, when their sentences are up or their trials are adjudicated, I've got to open my doors and allow these criminals, which include defendants of second-degree rape, sexual abuse of minors, drug trafficking, aggravated assault, sexual solicitation of minors.
13: That was David Collins, WBLTV, reporting on the 17 sheriffs, Brian Neiman and 530 Club, that gathered together yesterday to announce what we kind of broke, Brian, when we had the sheriff from Carroll County on board, Jim DeWeese, when he talked about the federal lawsuit that they were going to file. He didn't tell us where it was going to be filed. Now we know it's in federal court. But the lawsuit against the Community Trust Act, the law that has gone into effect without the signature of Governor Westmore, but nonetheless, went into effect anyway. And the first voice you heard was Sheriff Jeff Gaylor, who is the Harford County Sheriff. Second voice, good old Sheriff Chuck Jenkins from...

0: Frederick County, joining him with all these other sheriffs, a whole lot of uniforms and hats and a whole lot of law enforcement gathered in the room, Brian. But what I took away mostly from yesterday's press conference, we'll play some sound, by the way, Sheriff Jeff Gaylor joined T.J. Smith on his show yesterday, is the fact that they're not playing. They're going to take this as far as they can to find this law unconstitutional.
1: Yeah, I was really happy. I thought they were very good. Especially, I thought the sheriff from Wicomico County was very forceful and clearly angry. I mean, they're steaming hot over this, and rightfully so. I mean,
0: how about the county executive from Wicomico County? She went off yesterday.
1: Julie Giordano.
0: Yep, that's her name.
1: Who basically said, we're doing everything we can not to adhere to this law. And that's what they're, Jim DeWeese told us, the Carroll County sheriff told us that as well. They're looking at every legal angle to just say, we're not going to do this, or let's fight this out in court. It's one of the worst laws that we've seen. It's incomprehensible
0: to
1: understand what upsets me the most about it is that the governor and his people are coming out now and saying, well, we're going to make some patches to the bugs that are in. How about you don't pass
0: the
1: law?
0: Until it's
1: correct. How about you veto it until you say you fix the bugs when it comes to public safety? Don't give me this garbage that you care deeply about public safety if you're going to pass a law that's so problematic that you have to pass executive orders or sign executive orders or make legislative changes the following year to make sure that it is implemented the right way.
0: And Brian and Fab 30 Club, even if you believe that Immigration Custom Enforcement and ICE under President Trump has been overly aggressive or out of bounds, you don't fix that or address that by creating a law which is going to put violent people in the street. Like, right. How are you addressing one thing you think is wrong by creating another wrong? Here is Dale Wilcox, who is he joined them yesterday. He's the executive director and general counsel of the Federation for American Immigration Reform FAIR. It's a long time, very conservative group, but they're going to be providing the lawyers for this, Brian.
2: This law is a dangerous mandate that has effectively turned Maryland into a sanctuary state by prohibiting these sheriffs from working with federal immigration authorities. They have kneecapped these sheriffs.
3: This is pathetic that our government, our General Assembly, have turned their backs on not just the American people, but specifically all Marylanders. Partisan politics over public safety.
0: Well, that second voice is Mike Lewis, the Wicomico County sheriff. But the first voice, Dale Wilcox, telling you the legal counsel that's being provided to do this. And I do believe, Brian, out of this, this lawsuit, I think Maryland becomes like exhibit A of like you say, a sanctuary state. Like what they've tried to become with this law is sanctuary.
1: It's not wrong about it. It is. It's a sanctuary state. It is, the Community Trust Act is what they call it. It is the Illegal Immigrant Community Trust Act.
0: Yep.
1: That's what it is. You're trusting them to say, hey, we're not going to come get you. We're going to make sure that you're protected here. You can stay here illegally. Even if you've committed crimes, we don't care.
0: Doesn't matter.
1: We're Maryland. We're different than everybody else. You're welcome to stay here, including those of you who drive around drunk or assault women, deal drugs. Come on, stay in Maryland. We're up here with you with open arms. Meet our senator, Chris Van Hollen. He may even have a drink with you.
0: Look, again, everyone, I still think KBR, Abrego Garcia, is a bad example. He was here under at least some legal status before you make him an illegal immigrant. But here is Sheriff Jeff Gaylor, though, on yesterday with T.J. Smith on his show. Because, Brian, we talked about they are real-life situations. This isn't theoretical. They are real-life situations with this when you have detainees.
4: Sure. We had five. Last week when I asked, when the governor called the sheriffs and let us know that he was going to allow this to become law without his signature, he wasn't going to veto it, I asked my staff how many we had in custody with detainers at that time, and there were five. And I can tell you, one was for attempted first-degree murder. The second one was for aggravated assault. And I don't remember what the other two charges were. They were not as serious, but they were serious enough where they got arrested. They saw a court commissioner, and a court commissioner decided, A, there was probable cause for the arrest, and B, that they were going to put a bond on this prisoner, either no bond or they were going to hold him in a jail.
0: So are we supposed to let go someone charged of attempted murder and someone charged of first-degree assault and not contact ICE? Is that what they're saying? Down in Annapolis?
1: That's where they don't want you to contact ICE.
0: I'm just saying, first-degree murder.
1: Right.
0: I mean, attempted murder and first-degree assault.
1: Right.
0: My goodness.
1: I suppose their point would be if this guy's in jail for attempted first-degree murder, then he should probably stay in jail until his trial takes
0: place.
1: But that's not always a guarantee that is going to happen. And that's, sometimes down the road, the judicial system will go through it. And I heard this from other people yesterday as well, that, well, shouldn't they serve jail time? Sure, they should serve jail time here in the United States for crime. crimes they've committed.
0: But they shouldn't be released in the meantime.
1: Right, when they're released, yes, and they've served the jail time, you should be able to pick up the phone and tell ICE, hey, we're releasing them on Thursday at 3 o'clock if you guys want to be here and get them.
0: But Brian, in most instances, these individuals will be released on bond awaiting trial, and they commit other crimes,
1: right,
0: while they're awaiting trial. So the issue is, when they're in detention, everybody, the ICE comes and gets them before their feet can hit the street. You don't want them getting out on bond or anything else in the meantime, Brian, awaiting trial.
1: Right.
0: And so it just becomes a situation, logically, when you hear all these sheriffs, 17 of them, the lawyers, the county executive from Wicomico County was there, the mother of Rachel Morin, who was there, the mother of the other victim from Harford County, who was there, Kayla Hamilton. When you hear all of this, then why is Annapolis doing this? And we know, Brian, why they're doing this.
4: If they were not, then we could report that to ICE, and ICE would make a decision whether to file a detainer based on public safety and national security, what they knew about the individual. That this legislative session, Annapolis passed emergency legislation halfway through, outlawing those sorts of agreements. So, you know, we oppose that. It's simply politics for those in Annapolis opposing who's in the White House. And we've said, or the sheriffs have said, it's public safety 101.
0: It is only to oppose Trump.
1: It is.
0: Everything that we're talking about, from the 287G law that was emergency bill to the Community Trust Act. And there's another one that they also passed a law the other day having to do with whether or not ICE can be contacted. It's like four of them all together. All of this, Brian, it's just anti-Trump stuff.
1: Yeah, it is anti-Trump, but it's also to appease the progressive base that demands these things, that believes
0: that nobody
1: that really does believe that no one is illegal and that everyone should be able to stay, including the criminals who are illegally.
0: But do you really
1: believe
0: this Community Trust Act would pass if Trump went in office? I don't. I don't think they'd pass this.
1: Probably not. We probably no,
0: because they've had it before and it wouldn't pass.
1: I don't think we would be here without Trump.
0: Yeah.
1: I mean, Trump always plays a role in everything that goes on, and there's a reaction to things, and this is a reaction to what happened in Minnesota.
0: Exactly.
1: But it's an overreaction.
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8: Okay, gang. So, chances are there'll never be an emergency ever, ever again.
9: Mm-hmm.
8: But just in case, let's talk about a plan.
9: Okay.
8: So, who's going to do what? 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
20: Baltimore police are investigating after a 14-year-old boy was shot Thursday afternoon on Noble Street in East Baltimore. Officers say the teen was taken to the hospital in stable condition and a person of interest is in custody. Meanwhile, Baltimore fire crews rescued a man from the water behind Power Plant Live on Pratt Street Thursday afternoon. He was taken to the hospital, but his condition has not yet been released. And firefighters battled a 3-alarm row house fire on Guilford Avenue. The flames spread to neighboring homes and through the roof line. No injuries were reported.
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23: The primary urgency is that we can't let Iran have a nuclear weapon. But at the same time, we have a tremendous amount of oil, gas, coal. We have tremendous amounts of energy. We're blessed with something very special.
1: As Donald Trump at his cabinet meeting yesterday, talking with people who obviously were there to support him and his cabinet, went around the room. Didn't go to everybody yesterday, no. Though. They ran out of time.
0: You don't want another General Mattis moment where he doesn't say, you're great. Remember right. That moment where yes. Everybody around the table says, Mr. President, you're the greatest thing since sliced bread. General Mattis. General Mattis.
1: I'm here, sir. Said. Yes, I'm here. Tulsi Gabbard, it was a farewell to her. They said goodbye to Tulsi as she's leaving at the end of next month, I believe. But the big news out of it is, you know, part of that soundbite that we played, but also what he went on to say talking about Iran. And he said they thought they were going to be able to wait me out, you know, wait him out. He's got the midterms. I don't care about the midterms. Look what happened last night. That was the prelude to the midterms. People understood it. They know it. Very simple. Iran cannot have a nuclear weapon. He was obviously talking about Ken Paxton, right. His pick to win in Texas. Of course, that was a Republican runoff. Mm-hmm. So he got his guy to vote, and those people voted
0: and a low
1: the way
0: turnout,
1: that he liked.
0: The
1: but the headline is, hey, I don't care if there's a political fallout here and we wind up losing. I don't care. What I want more than anything else is to make sure that Iran doesn't have a nuclear weapon.
0: All right, Brian, so let's talk about this in the whole scheme of things, because President Trump, many people think he just talks off the cuff. I believe many times he's saying things for a reason. In that statement, I don't care about the midterms. Is he lowering expectations for November, considering all of the different independent analysis of this stuff says it could be horrible come November, at least in the House. I don't know about the Senate. But is in that kind of statement, is he kind of acknowledging that right now things ain't looking great?
1: Yes. I mean, he'll spin it as to, you know, we're going to be fine. I mean, Ken Paxton won. People still listen to me. I still have influence. I don't know what everybody's talking about. I still have I am still a political force, certainly within the Republican Party. I will say this. Look, I've been pretty critical of the way he's handled Iran recently, and we'll get to that coming up after sports, because I do think it's kind of absurd how many times we've gone to the table with these guys. At some point, he's got to make a decision on, hey, enough is enough. But in fairness to him on this, this is what we want politicians to do we not?
0: What?
1: Is to stick to what they believe is best for the country and not necessarily to win an election. not to just throw something out like the Community Trust Act, right, like Democrats do, to appease certain people who are upset to get votes. He is saying, look, I don't care about the midterms. Mm-hmm. If we lose, we lose. The midterms are the midterms. Something's going to happen. Something's not going to happen. I don't know. That's in November. What I care about more than anything else is Iran, and I'm not going to budge from where my position is on that, and that is I don't want them to have a nuclear weapon. And I quite frankly think that's, you know, it's being sold. And same thing he said about gas prices.
0: Yes.
1: And I think the point on that is, even though it is going to be spun politically to say that he's tone deaf and not listening to the pain of the American people, it is still of, well, I'm willing to take the political heat and the political, blowback that will come my way, because I feel that this is the most important thing for national security and for the American people.
0: All of what you just said would be admirable for anybody, let alone Donald Trump, if they believed in something enough that they didn't care about the immediacy of whatever was going on, look at the long term. But you have to make that case, Brian. I mean, once again, I go back to the very beginning of this situation with Iran and even kind of the tariffs, too. We could talk about the whole messaging, which I thought was not greatest, around tariffs when they were implemented. When you're making something that you're expecting the American people to support and you're the president of the United States, Brian, you take your case to them. You make a case from the Oval Office multiple times if necessary about why you need to do this, or you end up with a Vietnam, as President Johnson had, or you end up with an Iraq like George W. Bush had. I'm just saying that the way that the president has not made us regular people care about this, that's the problem.
1: I think that's completely fair and true. I mean, I think the messaging has been awful on this, and I think that they need to, illustrate over and over and over again how important it is to win this thing
0: this
1: and why they
0: want you
1: to
0: sacrifice.
1: And, tell them it's a short term, but people stop believing in you after a while, after you say the same things over and over and over again, and you're like, 2 weeks, 2 weeks, 2 weeks.
0: Well, that's
1: two
0: a different argument. I hear what you're saying about, the whole issue of, the
1: right. But if you don't come through on those promises, then they're not going to believe you on the whole big scheme thing.
0: But if you don't start it the right way,
1: place.
0: If you don't begin it with at least the public understanding it, then that's why you have numbers at 58% disapproval rating, because it would have blunted. It's not going to change. I agree with you what you're saying, Brian, about, the lack of, going forward, we'll talk about this next segment, going forward in Iran, but it wouldn't have been as bad if the start had been, this is why we're doing this.
1: Well, this is a real test for Republicans in Congress and Republicans in general.
0: How's that clock doing, by the way? That 60-day clock. Maybe we'll talk about that next
1: 60
0: segment.
1: 60-day clock. Well, we're almost at 90 days.
0: I know.
1: Right?
0: I'm saying, how are we looking in terms of Congress asserting itself?
1: Well, we've had a
0: role.
1: Ceasefire for a month, so the clock stopped, don't you remember?
0: Yeah, those bombs yesterday, I guess, were part of the ceasefire.
1: It was a pause.
0: Oh, okay.
1: Right? There's the game clock, and then there's the shot clock.
0: But then there's the gas prices, because not just the issue of the midterms, Brian, in the broad sense of, what people feel about the war. You have gas prices still hovering at $4.50, even though they're going down here in Maryland. I saw $4.21 for the first time in a while at my gas station, so they're starting
1: to go
0: down.
1: That's what my point is that Republicans are in a tough spot here, because they know how people feel, and you can see these in the poll numbers, and I'm telling you, they're real poll numbers.
0: Yes.
1: The internal poll numbers, they're freaking out, and the Senate is definitely in play at this point, and they're like, but he is adamant that he's not going to waver from that. He's not going to use that as a reason to just make a bad deal, which is admirable, but Republicans are going to be looking at it and go, all right, Mr. President, but we're hearing from home that, and we're going to lose our jobs here unless you change course or unless you do something. Yep. So they're stuck in a position. Do they push back against the president, who is still popular with the base?
0: We saw that.
1: But at the same time, is doing things that is going to force them out of a job.
0: Well, here's the thing. This is time for John Thune and the Speaker of the House, Mike Johnson, to be leaders. See, I don't expect the 54th U.S. Senator Republican to necessarily take on the president, because he will be a target. But when you have the majority leader and the speaker going to the president and say, Mr. President, I understand, I support, what you're doing, whatever, but we've got to turn this thing around. Like, how can we get something positive out of this? That's not happening. You don't see them going up to the White House and trying to make that case.
1: Yeah. Well, everybody wants it to end. And end without more bombs being dropped and just get out of here and then go back to
0: Iran. Is not that type of country. This is not Venezuela. And that's the point. The president keeps comparing Iran and Venezuela. They are not the same.
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1: The president, you would think, would be a little bit smarter than this. 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
8: From ABC News, I'm Dave Packer. As the Ebola outbreak in Central Africa continues to grow, world leaders are responding by either closing borders or issuing travel bans.
9: The CDC now says that there are about 1,200 suspected and confirmed cases of Ebola and more than 250 suspected deaths. The new cases spreading in the southeastern part of the DRC, which borders Rwanda and Burundi.
8: ABC's Kira Phillips. The U.S. and Iran could be close to another ceasefire deal that would include reopening the Strait of Hormuz. Could also open the door to more critical talks to end the war altogether if an agreement can be reached on Iran's nuclear program. ABC's Mary Bruce.
10: Sources say the U.S. has committed to discussing sanctions relief for Iran during the negotiation period, something the president had said was not up for discussion. But the Treasury Secretary not ruling it out.
11: Nothing is going to be on the table until we see the Strait of Hormuz open and the Iranians agree that they have to turn over the highly enriched uranium and that they can't have a nuclear program.
10: The bottom line here, even if the two sides agree to this short-term deal to reopen the strait, the tough nuclear negotiations are still to come.
8: 36-year-old Jacob Daniel Baker, wanted in connection with the killings of three men, was apprehended Thursday after a massive search on Hawaii's Big Island.
12: Police say three men have been murdered in homes since Monday night. Two of them were elderly men. Two women filed for restraining orders against Baker last week, saying he had threatened their lives. Autopsies are scheduled to better understand how the three men died. Alex Stone, ABC News.
8: A massive Dallas apartment complex fire Thursday was deadly. Dallas Fire Rescue spokesperson Jason Evans.
26: We can confirm that there have been three fatalities, three people located inside the debris.
8: The blaze started with an explosion Thursday afternoon. 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
8: The Treasury Department's takeover of student loan services is under investigation.
12: Senator Elizabeth Warren, Massachusetts Democrat, triggered the investigation, says a letter sent to her by the Government Accountability Office, a nonpartisan watchdog. Warren says the administration is hurting students, families, and teachers by ripping important programs out of the Education Department and shipping them off to agencies with no expertise. One recipient of DOE programs, the Labor Department, says such transfers increase efficiency.
8: ABC's Chuck Sievertson. A Florida traffic stop is going viral for what a driver was accused of while driving. ABC's Victor Akendo has more.
29: A Palm Beach sheriff's deputy seen pulling over a woman for holding a phone in her right hand while driving. But stunningly, driver Katie Thomas holds up her right arm, revealing she doesn't have her right hand.
30: So obviously not. So you want to just call this a day?
31: Or? I don't want to call it a day. You had a hand up.
30: You just said my right hand.
31: Well, I thought I saw you with your hand. Did you not have your phone on your hand?
30: I did not.
29: Despite her denials,
31: so you're going to receive a citation?
29: Katie is still given a $116 traffic ticket for texting while driving. But this week, the case was dismissed.
8: An Austrian court sentenced 21-year-old man to 15 years in prison for planning an Islamist attack at a 2024 Taylor Swift concert in Vienna. The defendant was arrested the day before the first of three scheduled concerts by Swift, which were canceled. Dave Packer, ABC News.
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3: For people traveling over the Bay Bridge this weekend, there will be a closure if you're heading late night. Thursday from 11 p.m. to 5 a.m., the eastbound span will be closed for some maintenance. Elsewhere on the Beltway, road construction, the left lane will be closed. Charles Street northbound between Lake Avenue and Bologna, as well as southbound between Bologna and Lake Avenue. Nick Testoni, WBAL News Radio 1090 and FM 101.5.
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5: Weather.
13: Clear skies and some cool temperatures overnight with lows ranging from 50 to 55. Lots of sunshine on Friday, high temperatures near 79. On Saturday, more sunny skies, a little cooler, highs around 70. I'm meteorologist Tom Tasselmeyer on WBAL News Radio 1090 and FM 101.5.
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16: I'm pleased to be joined by Anne Arundel County Councilman Pete Smith. He's also a candidate for Anne Arundel County Executive. Tis the season. But one of the things he introduced earlier this year, and I thought it was very interesting because we've been talking about it a lot here, of course, in Maryland, is housing, is this legislation around cottage homes. And I want to let the councilman explain to us if there is a difference between cottage homes, Cape Cod homes, and tiny houses. When it comes to this legislation. So, Councilman, thank you very much for your time today. And I'll let you take it away to tell us what that difference is when it comes to this piece of legislation. I think people might have seen maybe on television and maybe not locally as much the tiny homes that exist in different parts of the country. What are you trying to accomplish in Anne Arundel County as we know that the housing crisis is real for a number of people?
17: EJ, thank you for this opportunity to be on here and explain that. It's a beautiful piece of legislation. But in short, they're really, I mean, besides naming and branding, cottage homes is just a fancier way of saying tiny homes. They're very so specific here in Anne Arundel County as far as terminology. And I think it takes away the concept of and the verb of being small and adds the word cottage so it feels more homely. It feels more sort of value added. I think in people's mind when they think tiny, they think like the back of a truck, and you're literally sleeping in a camper van that's on the back of a truck. And so we wanted to make sure we did not sort of mix both of those terminologies together, so that we can create a product that has its own brand, but in essence, it is a smaller way of living.
16: Why did you need new legislation for a tiny home? I don't know much about the tiny homes. I've seen the shows. I've seen what they are. Why are they so much different than a regular size home is, whether it's a 900 foot home that's built or a 3,000 foot home that's built. What makes it much different that you all needed to go and have new legislation about it?
17: Well, so the reality is, you're right. We did not need legislation to build a small home. In fact, if you go based off of the code says you can build an asset that's as small as 50 square feet, which no one would obviously buy on a regular basis. But where it did add value is the density. And so if you're going to build these specific type of products, you're now allowed to build a higher quantity of them in areas that's traditionally reserved for small low number of houses, R1 residential land, where you can build one house per acre, or R2. Our goal was to capitalize off of that low density land and create an opportunity for products that can be built that are small, but you can build multiple of them on that R1 so that you get a better return on value when it comes to the individuals that will be building them, but also creating a community of these things within that R1, for example, so that they're all integrated. And so there are some rules to the road, but it's essentially the density that allows you and the builders to create a product that can, one, be sold for a reasonable price in the 200K range or less, while at the same time allowing the density so that the builders do at least make a profit.
16: And again, we're speaking with Anne Arundel County Councilman Pete Smith, who is also a candidate and for county executive in Anne Arundel County. Now, when we call these, just I'm looking for an antidote as we've changed, looking to change that legislation, as you just mentioned, for quantity. Would these be like cousins to like a trailer park, as a for instance? Maybe not as big as a trailer itself, but you want that level of density?
17: Well, I would say that manufactured homes, which are trailer homes, are similar to modular homes, which could be like the Connex boxes that you purchase at the sea ports, for example. Those modular homes and manufactured homes are two different products. In fact, manufactured in our code are usually thinking of trailer parks, things that can be mobile. The cottage home is not a mobile asset; it is a fixed asset or product that is attached to the ground. So it's on a slab, and it's just a small version of a normal market rate home. So that's the difference between the manufactured home and a normal market built home, wood frame built home.
16: Yeah, and let me ask you this: have you had conversations with residents of Anne Arundel or prospective residents? Even is there a market for it where people are saying, "I would absolutely move in one of these smaller homes"?
17: Yes, I can't. You know, I wish I can send you a picture of one that you can post online and show exactly the type of product that we are standing behind that we want to build. Because every single person that I've ever shown the type of products we're trying to build, 100% of them are like, yes, let's do this. And so there is 100% a market for this. And I'm excited for us to get past this moratorium that we have in our county, which is something separate from this cottage home. But once we resolve that, now that the law is in place, we can work with builders who want to build these types of assets so that we can put this on the market for folks to take advantage of.
16: Yeah, I've even seen I've seen this on the social medias in different states, not in Maryland so much, that people are, and I know this sounds crazy, but it's out there. People are buying homes, these tiny homes, on Walmart and Amazon, and they're getting shipped to them, and they put the house together, and they cost between like $15,000 and $30,000. And you set them up. Is that something that will work in this? Are you familiar with that? And is that something that will work in it? And I know you would have to buy the land. You have to acquire the land and get the plumbing hookups and everything else. But is even something like that possible under this legislation?
17: So this particular legislation requires the builder to build them as a community. So could you use the prefab sheds, larger sheds that can be converted into a home? Yes, I would say probably that's a methodology that could be used. The big piece is making sure a couple of things we did with this bill. One, we fixed the biggest size of it. So we said you could not, if you choose this pool to build affordable housing in Anne Arundel County, you cannot build them bigger than 800 square feet. Here's the why. when you build the average house to build is probably in the ballpark about $100 to $200 per square feet. So the bigger you build it, the more it's going to cost. So when you put a guardrail on the size, it prevents builders from building something that's extravagant. If you leave no size on it, they will always build a larger asset because they can get a bigger return on their value and money because of it. But the reality is most of us, like you and I, that grew up in that in the early, in the 70s and 80s and all that, we come from a generation, and the ones before us, we grew up in small houses. Our house was probably like 900 to 1,000 square feet, maybe even 1,100 square feet or smaller. It's the new over the last 25 years where these McMansions and mm-hmm. large spaces have become the go-to model for families that are looking to purchase. And so, but that's not needed for everyone. We need seniors and younger folks who are going into the workforce to be able to afford a product. And so if you have a 2,000, 3,000, 4,000 square feet house that you're purchasing, if you're building, if that builder is building it at $100 or $200 a square foot, they're going to get a return on their value, and so they're going to charge that price. And so our goal was to fix that. That's why we said you can't build this bigger than 800. The other key piece to this legislation, it is also restricts the buyer, right? So we put controls on the builder so they can't build a mega mansion, but we also put controls on the buyer in saying that, hey, if you are making less than $110,000 a year, you will be afforded the opportunity to purchase these first through ACDS. They will be the mechanism to make sure that people who need them, and that's the price range of folks that really need these assets, because the average salary here in Anne Arundel County is probably somewhere around, household income is somewhere around $110,000 a year. Well, everyone above that doesn't necessarily have a housing problem. It is the people below that. And so we want to carve out a product that is specifically for that below niche market, so that they have an opportunity to buy something quality that they would love. I also text you that picture to your cell phone as well, so you can see the types of things that we're trying to build here. They are amazing. They're beautiful. And I can't wait to see this in action here within the next year or two.
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6: Baltimore police are investigating after a 14-year-old boy was shot Thursday afternoon on Noble Street in East Baltimore. Officers say the teen was taken to the hospital in stable condition and a person of interest is in custody. Meanwhile, Baltimore fire crews rescued a man from the water behind Power Plant Live on Pratt Street Thursday afternoon. He was taken to the hospital, but his condition has not yet been released. And firefighters battled a three-alarm row house fire on Guilford Avenue. The flames spread to neighboring homes and through the roof line. No injuries were reported.
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16: Pleased to be joined in studio with a candidate for Baltimore County Executive, Izzy Patoka. He's also a Baltimore County Councilman at this moment. Thank you very much for coming in studio.
9: Hey, it's great to be here, TJ. I listen to you all the time.
16: No, I appreciate you as always. And I want to first start off, who are you? Who are you for the people in Baltimore County and the region, for that matter, because Baltimore County touches five different jurisdictions. Yeah. Carroll, Harford, Baltimore City, Baltimore, Anne Arundel County, and Howard County. But who are you and what type of experience you have that makes you deserving of this job to execute for
9: Baltimore
16: County?
9: Well, let me say this, TJ. I'm a local boy. I went to Woodlawn High. Mm-hmm. I'm also a basketball coach.
16: Alma mater.
9: Mm-hmm. Go Warriors.
16: Yeah.
9: I'm also a basketball coach. I coach 15-17-year-old rec basketball, and I know it's not about winning or losing, but we did win the championship. I'm just saying.
16: All right.
9: I'm an urban planner, a community planner by trade. Got my degrees at Towson, where my degrees are in environmental planning. Worked as a planner for Baltimore City, planner for Baltimore County. I became chief of capital budgeting for the city, where I authored and managed a $3 billion budget. Also did that for Baltimore County. Then I took a political detour, working in the mayor's office at a senior level, founding the mayor's office of neighborhoods. I think it's called Monsey now, so you guys talk about that agency a lot. And went and worked in the governor's office for 8 years at a senior level for the governor. Also worked as community development director for LifeBridge Health, where my role was to strengthen neighborhoods in the five campus locations of LifeBridge Health. And I spent 90% of my time in Park Heights. And I got to tell you, Park Heights is looking pretty good nowadays. If you've driven through, it's much stronger than it used to be.
16: Yeah. Yeah. You know, thanks for sharing. And I learned some of this when I moderated a forum that several of the candidates took place in a few months back. But I think it's important for people to learn more about who you are, your background, because many know you as a councilman for the last number of years and not the background that you bring into this job. Now, using that background and the experience you have in the job that you're trying to get, affordable housing and development. I just talked to your counterpart in Anne Arundel County, Pete Smith, recently, just this morning, about tiny homes and affordability and the ability for homes down there. Talk to us a bit about the first 100 days of your administration, concrete policy changes that you can make as county executive to get rid of some of the pay-to-play culture of development, but also make it affordable for people when it comes to homes in Baltimore County.
9: So I'll tell you what I'll do on day one. And on day one of the Patoka administration, which will be in the beginning of December, there'll be three things that are already in motion. There'll be the county's budget will already have been submitted to the Department of Finance, and I'll need to get a handle on that right away. Also, the General Assembly will be gearing up for their January session. I need to make sure that our state legislative priorities are on the radar screen of our representatives to the State General Assembly. And I also want to make sure that we're ready for the winter of 2027. So that's day one. And then you're right, affordability is a huge problem, and housing is a huge problem. So I'm going to tell you what I've done and what I will do. What I've done is I expanded tools, zoning tools to expand affordable housing. One is the mixed-use overlay district. It's being applied right now, I believe, at Security Square Mall, and there's other opportunities. It's a new zoning overlay that allows for vertical zoning rather than traditional horizontal zoning. So in terms of economies of scale, it makes the cost to build those units is less expensive because you're going vertical rather than horizontal. I also will, as part of my legislative priorities with the state, will be to expand our TODs, our transit-oriented development. A transit-oriented development is where you build on the capabilities of having transit and create development that is compatible with transit. So Metro Center is a great example of that. But I live in Sudbrook Park off of Milford Mill Road, and there are two transit stations. There's the Milford Mill Road transit station, and there's the Old Court transit station. They're mostly parking lot. They're mostly hardscape. And so this is, they're great opportunities for TODs to create expanded housing, and also they're environmentally the right thing to do, because you're not tearing up green space to create hardscape. They're already hardscape.
16: Yeah, there's absolutely no need for those big parking lots at either one of those places, because there's rarely any cars there.
9: Yep.
16: So there's that.
9: We lease out a lot of the space to some to a lot of bucket trucks.
16: Yeah,
9: they
16: park the trucks there. They rise them up. Yeah, it's no need for that. You brought up Security Square Mall that's been talked about for redevelopment for a while. I want to ask you about data centers. What's your general philosophy when it comes to data centers? I know that there's been a moratorium that's been discussed in Baltimore County, but where do you stand when it comes to data centers?
9: Well, my position on data centers has been very clear. We voted on a bill to only locate data centers south of Liberty Road and east of Pulaski Highway. I was the only council member, and keep in mind, two are running for county executive besides me. I was the only council member to vote against that, because I didn't think we should locate data centers in areas that have already been marginalized for decades. And so it was a 6-1 vote. I voted against it because my gut and my mind and my heart told me it was the right thing to do. When my gut, my mind, and my heart are in sync, I go for it. And so I don't think we are ready for data centers. I think they are too much of a strain on the environment. They don't create a lot of jobs. And so to me, we're not ready. I know the planning board is doing a study on it. I'm anxious to read that study. But right now, for data centers, I'm saying not in Baltimore County.
16: But you're open to it. You're not closing the door. You're not looking what Harford County is with a complete ban. You think that we need more time to study?
9: Well, the planning board is currently engaged in a study, and so I'd like to see the results of that study before I turn the switch off.
16: Yeah. Now, switching to public safety, just want to move forward. Public safety is Towson's been the mark of late, but we've seen it in other parts of the county as well. And we've watched in some of the areas that you're familiar with, I'm sure you've seen what happened at Owings Mills and how it deteriorated Owings Mills Mall, but it's revived itself with the Mill Station. Security Mall might be the next one that sees a revitalization. Towson Town Center is kind of going through some things right now, and they've seen some issues within the mall, although the greater Towson areas have been okay. When it comes to public safety in Baltimore County, the need for more police officers, what is the general philosophy from the Patoka campaign on that, and how would you support a place like Towson Town Center? And that can be replicated over many different places in the county.
9: I think there's three elements to strengthening public safety anywhere, but also in Towson. As it's specific to Towson, we need to work with the mall operators to make sure that the mall looks good, feels good, and is a place where people want to shop. That's number one. Number two is we need to show a stronger law enforcement presence. And what do I mean by that? That we have our Baltimore County Police Department having a presence, but also an underutilized law enforcement entity is the Baltimore County Sheriff's Office. They're primarily used for prisoner transport. They're right in Towson. I believe they can get out of the courthouse and get out in the community, and they've actually done it in a one-time situation. You may recall, TJ, I know you weren't there, but you might have heard about Thirsty Thursdays at the Green Turtle when they were selling shots of tequila for $1, and that caused about 1,000 young people to show up to a place that only had 300 seats in it. And so we had 700 people on the street. The sheriff's office, in combination with the Baltimore County Police Department, did a great job in kind of managing it until it went away. And then finally, the third component of this is to have better things for young people to do. You know, inside the Beltway, we don't have a standalone rec center in Baltimore County between Woodlawn and Rosedale. Nothing. And so I think we've really got to change our view of our inside the Beltway neighborhoods, and also those outside the Beltway that are aging. That's why I'm creating a new Office of Community Conservation. I gave you an organizational chart. And so that's something that I think will, it's tangible. It'll have a direct report to the county executive. And I think these executive coordinators that'll be out in the community will be finding locations for rec centers, not out in the new shiny objects out in the exurbs to satisfy the brand new development out there, but to turn our focus into our communities where people have lived for decades but haven't got the services. All they have is crumbling infrastructure. And so in our, under a Patoka administration, you're going to see a redirected view to our older communities. And we're going to have rec centers, believe it or not, standalone rec centers inside the Beltway.
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0: ABC News, I'm Dave Packard. As the Ebola outbreak in Central Africa continues to grow, world leaders are responding by either closing borders or issuing travel bans.
1: The CDC now says that there are about 1,200 suspected and confirmed cases of Ebola and more than 250 suspected deaths. The new cases spreading in the southeastern part of the DRC, which borders Rwanda and Burundi.
0: ABC's Kira Phillips. U.S. and Iranian negotiators believe they've arrived at a draft agreement to formally extend the ceasefire and gradually open the Strait of Hormuz. Treasury Secretary Scott Bessent telling reporters Thursday it still needs final approval from President Trump and Iran's supreme leader. 36-year-old Jacob Daniel Baker, wanted in connection with the killings of three men, was apprehended Thursday after an extensive search of Hawaii's Big Island. Three people confirmed dead, including one child, say officials, after a massive five-alarm apartment complex fire in Dallas on Thursday. This is ABC News.
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4: Baltimore police are investigating after a 14-year-old boy was shot Thursday afternoon on Noble Street in East Baltimore. Officers say the teen was taken to the hospital in stable condition and a person of interest is in custody. Meanwhile, Baltimore fire crews rescued a man from the water behind Power Plant Live on Pratt Street Thursday afternoon. He was taken to the hospital, but his condition has not yet been released. And firefighters battled a three-alarm row house fire on Guilford Avenue. The flames spread to neighboring homes and through the roofline. No injuries were reported.
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5: In Baltimore City, in conjunction with the long-term project on Harford Road, northbound between East 25th Street and Montpelier Street, it will continue to be reduced to one lane as they go through that long-term building project. On top of that, in the city, there's also reduced one-way lane on East Fayette Street and westbound between North Holiday Street and Guilford Avenue. 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
8: Weather.
9: Clear skies and cool temperatures for the overnight with lows from 50 to 55. Sunny skies on Friday, highs around 79. Over the weekend, sunshine Saturday, highs near 70. More sunshine up to 76 on Sunday. I'm meteorologist Tom Tasselmeyer on WBAL News Radio 1090 and FM 101.5.
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0: 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To... 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Twinsies!
2: 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As a parent, there are no perfect answers. 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
4: All right, for those that are just tuning in, I played some audio just moments ago from yesterday's budget hearing meeting where Councilwoman Odette Ramos pushed for even more money for the Mayor's Office of Immigrant Affairs, saying there are immigrant families hiding in the city who need food and support. And the office also wants additional funding for mental health services and two new positions. And let me tell you why I'm reacting to this, because the office budget literally has gone from just under $1 million for fiscal year 2024 to a proposed $3.4 million now. And listen, I am not anti-immigrant. I've worked in these communities before, but many people are asking why Baltimore taxpayers should fund services for people here illegally when the city still struggles with a lot of things in infrastructure, schools, right? Crime, affordability issues affecting residents already here and legal residents. And I'll be honest, part of me thinks back of when I was a young single mother trying to survive, go to work and go to college thinking, ¿y qué de mí? Like, what about me? So if Baltimore has millions more dollars to spend, where should that money go first? And honestly, I'm just throwing that one out there. They really don't have a lot of money. As a matter of fact, a little bit later, I'll talk about we're missing like $30 million. Anyways, but should local government provide these additional services for illegal immigrants? And for legal immigrants, if you came here and naturalized and came here the right way, how do you feel watching this debate evolve? The lines are open, 410-467-WBAL or 410-467-9225. Let's bring on Evie here from Towson. Thanks for calling in, Evie. What do you make of this growing budget?
5: Exactly. Hi, Angela. Look, number one, if anyone wants to call you anti-immigrant or xenophobic, don't worry, I'll take the brunt for you. They can call me that because I don't give a damn. They can call me that. Number one. Number two, the fact that these families are here, quote unquote, hiding tells you that they're illegal. Mm-hmm. Why should taxpayers have to pay for that? You're right. Number three, I want to be reimbursed with that money, whatever money is there, for the piping and the plumbing that I had to dig up in my house for my lawn because the city's backed up into my sewer line. So I had to get all that. I wasn't reimbursed for that. I had to pay that plus continue paying my property taxes and whatever else. This is BS. And Odette Ramos, with that fake compassion, she can go and shove it in that sewer line. Okay? I'm sick of this. This is not only is it a misuse, it is an abuse of taxpayers, the Maryland, the Baltimoreans who are paying their taxes, trying to keep their properties and any other infrastructure. Look, it takes about 10 days if you call 311 to come and fix a pothole.
4: Exactly.
5: That are tearing up our cars, mm-hmm, and the insurance, things like that. This is ridiculous. These people have been elected to office under an oath to uphold the Constitution and the city oath and all that, but they are derelict in their duties. They are misguided. They really think that their duties are to the illegals. And yes, I'm calling them illegal aliens. If you have to hide here, that means you don't belong here.
4: Evie, and I apologize for laughing there. I mean, but I feel your passion. And you're spot on. You could hear her tone. It was as she was trying to cry, because if you hear the whole meeting, she only inserted a few moments of like tears, and then everything else was business as usual.
5: Absolutely.
4: Yeah. Yeah. Thank you very much. Thank you. I appreciate your thoughts there, man. Yeah. Where's her money for the plumbing? I could say the same thing for my son, who had quite a hefty expense with some old pipes. His home here in Baltimore City is over 125 years old and had to, pay a hefty fee for that. Let's bring on the line here, Alan from West Baltimore. Thanks for calling in, Alan. What do you make of this growing budget for immigrant services?
6: Not surprised at all. Mm-hmm. As I said yesterday, when the Lamar Jackson interview broke, interrupted our call.
4: Yeah.
6: I keep telling, especially our black people, they ship these illegal aliens in our neighborhoods to replace our vote. Mm. It's simply that. I mean, you cannot tell me that now. I mean, we already defunded them. I don't care what some of the lunatics trying to say that they don't get health care, they can't vote. This is going on. Mm-hmm. This is going on. And I'm telling you right now, what stuff like this does is it actually gives a little credit to Trump. So for everybody that's been saying since 2020, mm-hmm. along with our ballot issue last week or whatever have you, mm-hmm. I'm really starting to believe that the 2020 election was stolen. Mm. Okay, now the funds... These funds or whatever have you, just get used to it. Get used to it. Get used to somebody breaking in your house and sitting on your couch, and you got to fix them dinner. You got to provide for their children. You got to. That's how it's going to be.
4: Yeah.
6: Because guess what? They're looking. The Democrats here are looking for a vote. Okay, they see more and more in our community leaving the Democratic Party over the last 2-3 cycles. As yeah. I said yesterday, the only time they speak to our community is when they're trying to tell us that we need to be angry about something. That they need to be, they're taking away your right to vote.
4: Mm.
6: So at the end of the day, like I said, they are shipped here in our neighborhoods. They're not many out in Crawford County, not in Carroll County. This is a sanctuary state and definitely a sanctuary city in Baltimore.
4: Yeah.
6: So, hey, we got to take care of them. I keep telling black people, y'all better wake up. Stop jumping in that fight. They don't have nothing to do with us.
4: Yeah, thank you very much, Alan. I appreciate it. You know, especially coming from a resident that lives here. As many of you know, I don't live in the city. I work in the city. I drive through the city. I have fixed so many tires and replaced tires because of the city roads. My son lives here. And look, I feel for you guys. Because while we are spending more money towards a group in the city that, let's be honest here, they're not paying their fair share. Look at how many people, especially illegals that come here, they're sending money back to their home country. I talked about the story about the woman, the ex-girlfriend, it seems like, of one of the victims from the bridge collapse who's trying to stay here. She's been in this country since, I think it was 2007, illegally, didn't learn English. And the reason why she said she came here back then was to basically send money back to her country in Guatemala because her kids were going to school and you got to pay for certain things and it was expensive. So, I mean, let's be real here. Let's be real. It's frustrating. We have so many things to take care of for people that live and work in the city and that are paying taxes and that have been residents for a long time and even legal residents. We got so many other issues to deal with. And as a matter of fact, when we come back, I got more in regards to the budget, not just immigrant services, but just the overall budget. Stay tuned for more.
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14: Hey, did you guys know that kids who read books have a bigger vocabulary?
13: Oh, yeah, absolutely.
12: Mm-hmm. Wow, jinx. 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
13: Mm-hmm.
14: Oh, yeah,
13: mm-hmm.
14: Yeah.
13: That's true. 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
13: Oh, yeah?
12: Yeah, it's pretty obvious.
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13: yeah.
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12: Oh, hey, guys, did you know that most people think they're using the right car seat for their kid, but they're not?
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15: Okay, gang. So, chances are there'll never be an emergency ever, ever again.
16: Mm-hmm.
15: But just in case, let's talk about a plan.
16: Okay.
15: So, who's going to do what? Anyone? Yeah, okay, perfect. We'll figure it out as we go. So, who is going to grab the go bag?
16: What's a go bag?
17: It is a bag we do not have that is filled with things we really, really need in an emergency.
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15: No doubt.
17: And Julie will be on the phone with Jill, Devin, Melissa, Karen, and Bruce.
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20: Baltimore police are investigating after a 14-year-old boy was shot Thursday afternoon on Noble Street in East Baltimore. Officers say the teen was taken to the hospital in stable condition and a person of interest is in custody. Meanwhile, Baltimore fire crews rescued a man from the water behind Power Plant Live on Pratt Street Thursday afternoon. He was taken to the hospital, but his condition has not yet been released. And firefighters battled a 3-alarm row house fire on Guilford Avenue. The flames spread to neighboring homes and through the roof line. No injuries were reported.
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4: All right, let me ask you something. When people say they want new blood in politics, what do they actually mean? What do they mean? Because this race between Congressman Kwesi Mfume and Baltimore City Councilman Mark Conway is becoming about something much bigger than just Baltimore. It's becoming a conversation happening all over America right now. And yesterday at their first candidate forum, things got very tense. Listen to this.
21: So, we are doing phenomenal work here in Baltimore, and that takes oversight. It takes not just throwing money at the issue, but also making sure that the money is spent well.
22: I get the 2 minutes that I gave up that was against the rules for the rebuttal?
21: Congressman, I believe you would be able to answer the rebuttal in the next question.
22: You don't tell me what to do. Let's get that straight, okay? Let's just...
4: You don't tell me what to do, if you could hear that. It goes on and Conway leaned hard into the idea that Baltimore needs a new generation of leadership. New generation of leadership. Kwesi Mfume pushed back, basically saying experience matters, relationships matter. And after nearly 50 years in public life, in some shape or form, because don't forget he wasn't always in Congress, he knows how to get things done. The Baltimore Sun had a whole article on this back and forth, if you want more details. And honestly, Conway is tapping into something real in the electorate right now, in the electorate. There's absolutely a growing frustration with political permanence in America. Republicans complain about it. Democrats complain about it. Independents complain about it. People look at D.C. and see the same names cycling through power since before some voters were even born. And Conway's argument, whether people agree with him or not, is essentially, At what point does experience become establishment? And here's what's interesting, because like I said, it's not just a Democratic thing. You can make the same argument about Congressman Andy Harris in the Eastern Shore. You can make it about any senators who've been in office for like 30 years. You can make it about Republicans in Kentucky, right, with Thomas Massie just recently. Texas, the other day with Cornyn. Louisiana, with, what was his name, Cassidy. Where we've recently seen insurgent candidates challenging party machines and long-time power structures. And the fascinating part is sometimes voters love it. Other times, they end up regretting it. Because here's the tension, you know, a lot of people don't talk about. The same public that, you know, that says throw the bums out also panics when inexperienced leadership creates instability. People say they want outsiders, right? Until the outsider governs like an outsider. And we've seen this on both sides. Look at AOC, for example. AOC out of New York. She challenged the Democratic establishment in a primary. A long term, he was an incumbent. I forget how many years. And she completely changed the conversation inside her party. Look at Zohran Mamdani and the energy surrounding younger progressive movements. And people, and he went against the establishment. One of them guys said, all right, now I'm going to run as an independent. He still lost. And then on the Republican side, we watch anti-establishment waves completely reshape the GOP. Now, I'm not saying Conway is some Democratic socialist. No. He's just simply clearly trying to present himself as pragmatic and locally focused. But politically, he is tapping into the same emotional current. People feeling disconnected from entrenched power. And I actually thought one of the most revealing moments in this article wasn't even about policy. It was when that voter, Angel Cook, said she felt hurt that the candidates rushed off after the forum without really connecting with people one-on-one. That was a quote there. Because I think a lot of voters today don't just want policy papers. They want presence, accessibility, authenticity. They want to feel seen. That's part of why younger challengers are gaining traction nationwide. Not necessarily because voters agree with every policy, but because voters are craving connection and responsiveness. And here's another uncomfortable truth. Sometimes new blood produces innovation, right? And people want that. They're hoping for that. And sometimes it produces chaos. You know, a startup mentality can energize a city or accidentally crash the company. Politics is no different. Experience has value. Institutional knowledge matters. Relationship matters. But fresh eyes also matter too. And this race may ultimately come down to one question. Do Baltimore voters want some stability or they want disruption? Because underneath all the policy talk, because there was quite a bit of it last night about healthcare and violence, Israel, the environment, that's really the fight happening here. And honestly, it's the same fight happening across America. So I'll ask you, and when we come back, we'll go to the phone lines here. I'm asking you, at what point does experience become political stagnation? Do voters actually want new blood, or do they just want better results? And is anti-establishment, is this anti-establishment energy making government better or simply making politics more emotional? The lines are open, 410-467-WBAL, or you can text me at the greensolutionsremodeling.com text line at 410-467-WBAL. 9225. When we come back, we'll take your calls and read your messages.
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25: The president, you would think, would be a little bit smarter than this. 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
28: From
5: ABC News. I'm Dave Packer. New strikes traded between the U.S. and Iran jeopardizing an already fragile ceasefire agreement. Now negotiators from both sides say they believe they have a draft deal to extend the ceasefire and gradually open the Strait of Hormuz, but President Trump and Iran's supreme leader haven't signed off. ABC's Ian Fannell.
6: I think it's important for people to remember that what we're looking at here is not an actual final deal to end the war. It's pushing back the ceasefire by another 60 days, possibly lifting some of those restrictions in the Strait of Hormuz and the withdrawal of the U.S. naval blockade.
5: Congressman Richard Blumenthal and Jim Hines are in Ukraine to reaffirm U.S. support for the nation as the war with Russia drags on. The Democrats say they won't be intimidated by Russia. Blumenthal says any idea that the U.S. is abandoning Ukraine is a myth.
8: Second myth is that Russia is winning. Russia is not winning. Ukraine will prevail if it has the means to finish the job.
5: Crews say they now have recovered 6 of 9 workers missing and presumed to be dead after a chemical tank rupture in Washington State at a paper mill. And there's concern over environmental contamination.
9: Some contamination has leaked into the nearby Columbia River, but the EPA says no effects on the river have been observed, although about a dozen dead fish were found in nearby ditches. Crews are now flushing and diluting water in the ditch system to help prevent further contamination. State environmental officials say local drinking water supplies have not been affected.
5: ABC's Hannah Batah. Inflation hit its highest level in 3 years. The Fed's preferred inflation gauge rose last month to 3.8%. That's up from 3.5% in March. The U.S. Treasury working to design a $250 bill featuring President Trump's face and signature. It would mark the first time a living person has appeared on U.S. currency more than 150 years. 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
5: Federal prosecutors accuse former CIA officer David Rush of lying about his credentials, taking more than $40 million from the agency. ABC News contributor and former senior CIA field operative Daryl Blocker says the case dates back to 2009.
13: 17 years after the fact, no one is looking into his GPA or his credentials, and they just accepted it as fact. That's a glitch in the processing process, absolutely. And he's not the only person lying about their past.
5: Southwest Airlines is adjusting a policy for plus-size travelers.
14: Southwest Airlines has been modifying lots of its policies recently since going away from a low-cost model to a more mainline airline with assigned seating, extra legroom seats, and baggage fees. Now it says it's doing away with a policy that plus-sized passengers were required to purchase a second seat in advance if they needed more space. The new policy will allow gate agents to give an additional seat at no cost next to passengers who need one if there are open seats on the plane. If there are no open seats, they can then reaccommodate that passenger on a later flight. Those who don't buy an extra seat will run the risk of not being able to fly on their original flight. Alex Stone, ABC News.
5: Ohio's governor is suspending a state tax break for data centers as public backlash builds against high energy-hungry facilities that run artificial intelligence. Opponents are trying to get a referendum on November's ballot that would ban the data centers. Dave Packer, ABC News.
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4: You can continue to expect overnight single lane and double lane closures on Thursday nights on I-95 bridges over the Patapsco River at the Baltimore-Howard County line as it continue to repair. And this is scheduled to be the final night of the Baltimore Harbor Tunnel. Southbound is scheduled to be closed at 9 p.m., creating two-way traffic in the northbound tunnel. Nick Testoni, WBAL News Radio 1090 and FM 101.5.
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7: Weather.
11: For the overnight and early morning, it'll be clear and cool. Low temperatures near 50 in the outlying suburbs, mid-50s in Baltimore. Sunshine for Friday with highs around 79. A sunny Saturday with high temperatures near 70. And then more sunshine for Sunday with high temperatures in the mid-70s. I'm meteorologist Tom Tasselmeyer on WBAL News Radio 1090 and FM 101.5.
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0: From the City of Angels near the Pacific Ocean, good morning, good evening, wherever you may be across the nation, around the world. I'm George Norrie. This is Coast to Coast AM. Happy birthday, by the way, to my mother, 97 years old. Happy birthday, Mom. Love ya. Later tonight, investigative reporter Cheryl Jones, followed by Open Lines with Cheryl and her guest. I'll be there, too. Here's what's happening. Cape Canaveral, Florida. Tonight, a rocket belonging to Jeff Bezos' Blue Origin company exploded during a test at the launch pad Thursday night, shaking nearby homes and briefly painting the sky orange. Blue Origin said its New Glenn rocket exploded during an engine firing test being conducted ahead of a satellite launch planned for next week. No one was hurt. Thank God. The U.S. and Iran reached a tentative agreement to open the Strait of Hormuz and start nuke talks, according to U.S. officials, but President Donald Trump has not yet signed off on it. Iranian officials have not yet commented on a potential deal. Vice President J.D. Vance said a couple of language points are still under discussion, but the sides are making progress in peace talks. Sources say the tentative deal would begin 60 more days of negotiation on Iran's nuke program. Here's our Tom Danheiser with more. Tommy, what do you got?
1: Thank you, George. Negotiators from the United States and Iran have reached a tentative 60-day agreement to extend fragile ceasefire, though the deal currently awaits final approval from U.S. President Donald Trump. President Trump has not signed off on the emerging framework, according to U.S. officials, but it could set the table for more substantive negotiations. U.S. officials are closing in on an agreement with Iran that could also lead to the reopening of the Strait of Hormuz. Meanwhile, overnight Wednesday into Thursday, the U.S. and Iranian militaries exchanged strikes. Iran fired a ballistic missile towards a U.S. base in Kuwait, according to the U.S. military and Iraq's Islamic Revolutionary Guard Corps, which said it was retaliation for U.S. strikes in southern Iran. Kuwaiti forces intercepted the Iranian missile. And the Israeli military widened its offensive against the Iran-backed militia Hezbollah in Lebanon on Thursday, striking Beirut for the first time in almost a month and pushing deeper into the country's south. George?
0: Thank you, Thomas. Appreciate it. Trump administration officials have pressed the office responsible for printing the nation's money to design a $250 bill featuring the president's portrait, according to four current and former employees, in what would be the first appearance of a living person on U.S. currency in more than 150 years. Facebook parent Meta is cutting almost 1,400 jobs in Washington state, about 20% of its local workforce, as part of a company-wide effort eliminating, as we've announced, 8,000 positions as part of an aggressive push into artificial intelligence. John Truman Wolf is with us here, author of The 99 Strongest Banks in America. AI is costing a lot of jobs, John.
2: It is, George. It's unfortunate and a little bit sad, to use a silly word, that this continues to happen. It's not just Meta. I mean, we're hearing regularly that companies are laying off folks, and it's a result of AI, no question about it.
0: All right, great. Thanks, John Truman Wolf. More food products have been added to nationwide recall linked to powdered milk that may have been contaminated with salmonella. The FDA initially released a notice about powdered milk potentially contaminated with salmonella on April 20th, and the FDA then notified the Department of Agriculture's Food Safety Inspection Service, which released its own public health alert for the powdered milk on April 30th. The recalled product was made and distributed by California Dairies. The initial list included frozen pizzas sold at Aldi stores nationwide, though it has since expanded to include products sold at retailers like Walmart, Target, QVC, and Williams-Sonoma. Let's check in with food safety coach Jeff Nelkin. Jeff, another product recall.
3: Well, this one is kind of a widespread one because the California Dairy Company produces about 40% of all the powdered milk in the United States. So it's going to be spread out amongst other products. So you're going to be hearing about those shortly. And for those people that are concerned and have questions, they certainly can check with the USDA. They have a number that you can reach them at, 888-674-8255. 6854. And the California Dairy Incorporated is located in Visalia, California. And if you want to speak to them, you can call them at 559-625-2200. And they're available Monday through Friday to answer any questions about products, because some of these products that have the dairy milk in it are kind of like snack type foods that you wouldn't expect, you know, powdered milk to be in. So if you have any concerns, please, you know, check with your doctor if you have any symptoms.
0: Jeff, you're on every week with us, and every week there's another food recall. What does that say about our situation countrywide?
3: I would say that there is, you know, people are, you know, learning to watch more carefully, and we're just, you know, picking up on our errors and opportunities for mistakes, and that we still have to do a better job at what, you know, we call, you know, looking at the operation.
0: Jeff's website is linked up at coasttocoastam.com. Denver International Airport is preparing to open portions of a mysterious underground tunnel system that has long been plagued by conspiracy theories. Officials announced this week to convert sections of the airport's underground baggage tunnels into pedestrian walkways connecting the concourses A, B, and C. The tunnels, which have been long-fueled speculation involving secret bunkers, lizard people, and underground military facilities, will become an alternative route for passengers traveling between terminals. It's a big airport, by the way. Steven Spielberg's Disclosure Day movie has been unveiled to members of the film press ahead of its June 12th release date, and first reactions are calling the sci-fi UFO-focused movie Spielberg's best film in 20 years, with high praise for star Emily Blunt. How about that? In a moment, L.A. Marzilli joins us. We'll talk about UFOs and other spectacular things on Coast to Coast AM.
4: 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It's MZ from KSCO in Santa Cruz. 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
0: And welcome back to Coast, George Norrie with you. We've got a great program for you tonight. Heading off, L.A. Marzulli with us, author of a number of books, at least 14-plus, with a host and director of 30-plus films. He is a frank supernaturalist and thinks humanity is headed for what he has come to call The Coming Great Deception. L.A., welcome back. How have you been?
7: Hey, George. Great to be here. Thanks for having me back on.
0: Did you ever get settled in after that L.A. fire a couple of years ago?
7: Oh, yeah. We've been back 6 years now, and a brand-new home. It worked out for the best thing, actually, that ever happened. We're debt-free in a brand-new home, and, you know, I'm in my studio right now. I'll show you what it looks like. Unfortunately, the folks at home can't see it, but, you know, it's great. So it's amazing how it all worked out. But it was a very difficult time. I'll just say that.
0: Are you on the same parcel?
7: Oh, yes. Same piece of property. I've been here for 50 years, since 1978. But, you know, the guys in the Palisades, I think there's like a half a dozen building permits that have actually been issued. So it's, you know, a lot of funny business going on.
0: You wrote a book called The Waiting Room, which we'll talk about later on in the program. But you also got one called Rungs of Disclosure. Tell me about that title. What does Rungs of Disclosure mean?
7: Well, in 2017, I was watching Tucker Carlson on Fox, and I would watch him pretty much nightly. I liked his style, liked what he reported. I was simpatico with his worldview. And on a Friday night, it's always on a Friday night, by the way. So on a Friday night, he announces UFOs used to be the stuff of tinfoil hat wearing people and conspiracy theorists. But maybe we shouldn't think that any longer. Commander David Fravor joins us, former F-18 pilot, who had an encounter with a tic-tac shaped object over the Pacific Ocean. And all of a sudden, the camera pans and there's Commander David Fravor. He's a little nervous, I think. His eyes are like really wide. Maybe it's his first time on national TV. I don't know. Ah. But he starts talking about it, and I'm on the edge of my seat. I'm going, oh, my gosh. So it's Tucker here, Commander David Fravor here in the Senate. It's a triptych. And then over here is they showed the gimbal UFO. That's the one that's, like, turning like this in the sky and then goes this way. They show clips of the Tic Tac. It was unbelievable. And I just went, oh, my gosh, this is soft disclosure. And that led, you know, to the book. Rungs of disclosure. So the analogy is we're going up the rungs of a ladder until the very top ladder. The book has 18 rungs in it. And it'll be 2 years now that the book has been out. But it's an interactive website, rungsofdisclosure.com. When you go there, you can see all the rungs from 18 to 29. They're all videos I do right here in my studio. So rung number 19, 23, 25, all the way up to the last rung so far, number 29. And I think the way things are going, it's getting close to full-on disclosure, getting real close.
0: Spielberg's got a film coming out June 12th called Disclosure Day, and it's supposed to be amazing. People are praising it like crazy.
7: There's three trailers that were released. So I did a report, a video right here in my studio for trailer one, followed by the second trailer, which had more information. And I went scene by scene by scene. The third one is one, and I only saw this like 2 days ago. My friend Mondo Gonzalez sent me. Have you seen this? No, I haven't. I watched it, and I just sat there with my jaw on the ground. Because at the end of that third trailer, it's supposed to be the final trailer, they show the stag. And the stag is throughout the film. This little girl and the stag comes up. So what is the stag? Why is it there? And the camera pans and you can see the stag's eye. You know, the camera's like focused on the stag's eye. And the stag's head turns like this. And then you see the other eye. But it's not a stag, George. It's a gray. It's what we would call a gray alien. Yeah. When I saw that, I mean, I freaked. So I did a report on that. And that is out today on my YouTube channel, The L.A. Marzulli. And tomorrow, Karen Wilkinson will be joining me, and we'll do a report on that. She's the author of Stolen Seed, Evil Harvest. And she had the same reaction I did. She totally freaked out when she saw the trailer, especially the stag's eye. That was like that pushed buttons in her. That was a trigger, definitely a trigger. So, and the other thing is, about that, and this was in the second trailer. This was not in the first trailer. So I know your people can't see it, but this is a slate that you know, when I'm making a film, we write the title of the scene and go like that, speed, the cameras are up and running. Well, there's this clip, and one of the actors goes, this 79-year cover-up has to end. talking about the Roswell cover-up, 79 years, right? And it cuts to a real slate, which was used back in 1947. And the slate says, Roswell, NM, New Mexico, 509th BG Bombing Group, 5th Entity, Roll number 18. And there's an Army guy holding the slate up. So the question is, and I posed this when I saw it, did Mr. Spielberg see the original footage and just reenact it? Does he have a copy of the original footage and just reenact it? We don't know. But why is that there? And then in the third trailer, you can see I'm almost like white on rice. In the third trailer, which I reported on yesterday and filmed on it, and again, we'll cover it tomorrow, but it's on my YouTube channel. Spielberg says, you know, part of me wishes this was all true. And then it cuts to one of the scenes from the film, and then he goes, but it is true, or something like that. Yes, it's true. It's true. So is it like a double entendre here where he's, you know, what's he really saying here? You know, is it true? And George, you know, thank God for Coast to Coast. You've been banging this drum for decades, and so have I. It is true. Crop circles are real. The abduction phenomena is real. Cat mutilations are real. People are taken. There are hybrids walking amongst us, title of Dr. David Jacobs' book. Yeah. It's all there. And then you, in the midst of all that, you've got this deliberate obfuscation. Oh, it's just a psyop. Oh, this whole thing is, you know, government-controlled nonsense. I mean, I went to the debris field. Too bad your viewers can't see this, but that's a piece of a debris, George, that we actually took out the debris field in Roswell. And we were there with Chuck Sikowski. I know you know Chuck. Frank Kimbler, my business partner, because Richard Shaw passed away, Gil Zimmerman, and Jim Peterson. And we're there, and all of a sudden Frank goes, hey, guys, I got a hit. And we go over, and according to Chuck Sikowski, we're the only film crew, according to Chuck, that's ever shown actually digging into the ground and then taking the piece of metal out. And we've had it analyzed. It's right between two known pieces of aluminum, but it's unidentified, essentially. The metallurgist is going like, and she would take the metal and put it in this little machine, and it would read, and then it would flip, and then flip. And she goes, this is really weird. It's like, maybe I need a bigger piece. And I go, I don't think so. Because it kept, and Chuck had a piece of the metal, and it was, we went to three different labs. Chuck, the metallurgist there, same thing, unknown aluminum alloy. Frank Kilmer, same thing, unknown aluminum alloy. So what is it? And we're trying to get testing done on it to see what the isotopic ratio is. So that's real research. So, you know, this whole 79-year cover-up has to end from the Spielberg's film. It's true. It has to end. It was not a weather balloon. It definitely was not a weather balloon. There's no doubt about that. I've interviewed too many witnesses, most of whom who are dead, unfortunately. But they all say the same thing. You know, one witness, Colonel Hill, tried to communicate with the alien that was still alive, but failed. Walter G. Haught, the deathbed confession, or that confession. And some people say, well, this is a construct. He really didn't sign it. And all of a sudden, I mean, I don't know. That's why there is a caveat there. Jesse Marcel Jr., whom I did interview while he was alive, mm-hmm. he said, you know, he handled the wreckage. And in our film that Gil Zimmerman and I did on Roswell, Jesse Marcel Sr. is back in the debris field, and he looks right at the camera and he says, you know, they wanted me to come up with General Ramey. They had pieces of the weather balloon there and talk about, but that's not what I did. I wasn't good at that. And then General Ramey took over and said it was just a weather balloon. And Jesse Marcel Sr. looks right at the camera and says, but we both knew differently. Now, why would he say that? And at this time, he's like in his probably 70s. He's an old man. It's not the young Jesse Marcel Singer. He's an old man back in the debris field. And in the film, there's a clip where that slate, it says July 7th. And here, again, you know, I can't, but you can see it, so you're having fun. But this is a reproduction, you know, of the Roswell paper, July 8th. So Marcel was out there on the 6th or the 7th. I'm not sure the exact date, but this is from July 8th. When they announce it. And then July 9th is the beginning of the cover-up. You know, General Ramey, empty saucer, says excitement not justified, is just a weather balloon. And talking, you know, we have a whole film on this. It's called Exoneration. And as far as I know, no other film company has ever looked at the whole phenomenon at Roswell, what came down there, and thought about the Marcel family. They went through hell and back. I mean, they really did. And talking to Jesse Marcel Jr. when he was alive, and we in the film we interviewed his widow, and that was the first time she was ever on camera. We interviewed his widow and his daughter and his best friend. So all that was it's in the film. And there's no doubt that he was a patsy. I call him the Lee Harvey Oswald of ufology because he was. Yeah.
0: Interesting. Now, what is your take on the Pentagon's dump of this latest batch of UFO files?
7: Well, again, boy, I wish you were on video. That's the Comburgas UFO right there. You can see that. That's the best picture of a UFO I've ever seen. And that was taken by the late Dr. Roger Lear in Turkey. And those two figures that you see, if you put it through a few filters, you know, take it in the Final Cut, put some filters on it. And the late Richard Shaw, my former business partner, used to do that. Those are grays with the big black eyes. And Richard sped it up and slowed. Rick had the original footage. So for people who say this whole thing's a hoax, they know what they're talking about. We got the original footage from Dr. Roger Lear. And, you know, Roger's there in our film, and it's in the 10-box DVD set we have. And he goes, yeah, some people think it's the best UFO footage ever. And, you know, you knew Roger, and he was just such a colorful character. And it's just great to watch that clip. And you know, he kind of leans back. He's really proud of it. But he was out there for hours filming this thing, and it just sat in the sky. And, you know, it would turn, and then finally it came down over the lake. All the running lights turned on. I mean, it's just amazing stuff. So, you know, the Pentagon is giving us, I wouldn't say breadcrumbs, but it's not a full dinner either. I mean, they're leeching this stuff out. We have the bodies. David Grush has said that in Congress. Other people have said that. Witnesses I have talked to have said that, have told me, you know, on the record. So it's the bottom line is, George, and this is when you really think about it, it's profound. You know, if you and I go back, I think to 2002 or something, whatever it is.
0: Yeah.
7: So I've been doing this with you for, you know, forever, and thank God for Coast to Coast, because you know you've been steadfast. Coast to Coast, the paradigm that you guys embrace, you allow all paradigms to at least speak, you know, their piece or their mind, or someone like me. I mean, I'm against the main flow of ufologists. I think this is interdimensional, not extraterrestrial, but I digress. The bottom line is, thank God for Coast to Coast. But here's the deal. You can't go back anymore.
0: Well, we want to get the truth out, L.A. We're going to take a quick break. We'll be back in a moment with L.A. Marzulli as we talk about full disclosure.

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0: up from 3.5% in March. Crews say they've now recovered 6 of 9 workers missing and presumed to be dead after that caustic chemical tank rupture in a Washington State paper mill. One of the cars on a roller coaster at the Galveston Island Historic Pleasure Pier got stuck in a vertical incline Thursday night. 8 people had to wait hours high above the pier with their legs in the air to be rescued, all removed safely. This is ABC News.
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3: For people traveling over the Bay Bridge this weekend, there will be a closure if you're heading late night. Thursday from 11 p.m. to 5 a.m., the eastbound span will be closed for some maintenance. Elsewhere on the Beltway, road construction, the left lane will be closed. Charles Street northbound between Lake Avenue and Bologna, as well as southbound between Bologna and Lake Avenue. Nick D'Astone, WBAL News Radio 1090 and FM 101.5.
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4: Weather.
5: Clear skies and some cool temperatures overnight with lows ranging from 50 to 55. Lots of sunshine on Friday, high temperatures near 79. On Saturday, more sunny skies, a little cooler, highs around 70. I'm meteorologist Tom Tasselmeyer on WBAL News Radio 1090 and FM 101.5.
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1: We'll take your calls next hour with L.A. Marzulli, so make sure you're part of the program. And don't forget, during Cheryl's open lines, you're allowed, if you're lucky enough to get in, to call twice. 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The Paranormal Podcast Network keeps cruising along. 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One of the great programs is done by Captain Ron, who has new shows on every Friday, and he's with us now. Ron, how are you?
2: Doing great, George.
1: What do we have this Friday coming up?
2: This Friday, we got Luigi Venatelli, and he's a director who spent 4 years working alongside with Bob Lazar, and he's laid out Bob's entire story, and he did it a very unique way in this film, S4.

0: where he puts the viewer kind of in Bob's shoes and lets you sort of see what Bob went through experiencing going to S4 and seeing the sports model and seeing all the stuff underground. Very cool.
1: I'm looking forward to that. And you also put on Contact in the Desert, which I'll be there this weekend doing my panel and George and George with George Knapp. And our Tom Danhider is there doing his thing, working away for us, too. 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
0: Yes, it was very fun. We're already here, and they're already talking about Beyond Contact, and it's really fun to see people in person that listen to this and like the show. 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
6: And welcome back, George Norrie, along with L.A. Marzulli, as we talk about full disclosure. L.A., NASA has a history of consulting with theologians and priests, and they've been funding programs to evaluate how different faiths and societies could react to the discovery of extraterrestrial life. They've actually given money to theologians and priests. What do you think?
7: Well, you know, never a straight answer in NASA, tongue in cheek here, but they know that this thing is coming down. They do. And it is. It's coming down. I mean, the government has just created two dumps, more on the way, and eventually they will show the bodies. And what are we really looking at? I mean, this goes into, like, you know, the gentleman who was did that brief commercial sort of with you live on air, Ron Jinks, talking about contact in the desert. And that's been going on for years. I think I was at it. I was invited one time. But I come from a completely different perspective. I'm on the theological side of things. I don't believe that it's okay to abduct a 5-year-old boy and implant him, which happened to Emil Jurek. That's in our film.
6: Right.
7: So you've got two sides of the coin, and they're different, completely different. It is heads and tails. The majority view is, we're not alone in the universe. Welcome to Disclosure Day, or Day of Disclosure, the film by Dan Farah. And that led to our 2026 Deception virtual conference. We had 2,500 people sign up for that. We had 10 speakers, and we showed two of our films there. I believe, and you know where I stand on this, these are not extraterrestrials. These are interdimensional entities. Anna Paulina Luna has stated that. She actually stated on the record recently to read the Book of Enoch. Now, where did she get that from? So am I being monitored? I'm probably being monitored on some level. I did send some resources up to, I forget who it was, somebody in Congress. It might have been Paulina Luna's office. I don't know. But at any rate, you know, she's in my wheelhouse, at least from what she's saying, that this is, read the Book of Enoch, these are interdimensional entities. There was a paper I just read over the weekend where the author was stating that in order to go anywhere in the universe, you've got to go at least 10% of the speed of light. How would you even get there? Where's the fuel? How's this thing going to work? And then you get Enrico Fermi, which nobody ever talks about, Fermi's paradox, which he says, if the universe is teeming with life, where the heck is everybody? The other side of the aisle, when Steven Spielberg espouses this in his film, he uses the Mother Superior, a nun. And, you know, this is very filmic, and it's the way he does it is incredible. And, you know, she has a certain authority because she's Mother Superior, even though she's an actress in a film. But she says, and this is the paradigm that we hear echoed over and over and over again. If the universe is teeming with life, then, you know, surely God wouldn't have created just us here. There has to be other people. But see, if you read the biblical prophetic narrative and the prophecies which are there, and I tenaciously hold to this view and hold on to the prophecies, because somebody's outside space and time calling out events with great specificity. And we know at some point in the future, Father God's going to roll up the universe like a scroll. That's what it says. Roll up the universe, roll up the heavens like a scroll and create a new heaven and a new earth. So if there are people in the Christian community who says, well, that's just allegory, but I'm a literalist. No, it's not just allegory. When it says he's going to be born in a stable in Bethlehem, guess what? That's not allegory. He was born in a stable in Bethlehem. When it says he's going to be, his hands and feet were pierced, that's going to happen, and it did happen 2,000 years ago, even though those prophecies were written hundreds of years before crucifixion was even invented. So, I mean, I could go on and on and on about all this stuff, but the bottom line is, you know, NASA is trying to position itself. Why? Because the largest religion on the planet is the Christian religion, the Catholic religion, 1.3 billion followers, adherents. It's the largest religion on the planet. So the question is, and here's a prophecy for you, George. which just, you know, it's amazing to think about. This is written almost 2,000 years ago. The Spirit of a living God, the Spirit expressly states that in the latter days, some will depart from the faith, giving heed to seducing spirits and the doctrine of demons. That's written 2,000 years ago. And that begs the question, well, how's that going to happen? Why would anyone leave Christianity? Well, this is why I call it the Great Deception, because they, when they show up, they will tell us that they are friendly space brothers, created all life on this planet, genetically manipulated early man, started the world's religions, started the world's earliest civilizations. Now, at this critical juncture, our creators, our progenitors, our space brothers are here to usher mankind into a golden age. And that's the Great Deception, because they're not our space brothers. And again, I'll circle back. Is it okay to abduct a five-year-old boy and implant him? And I'm speaking of Emil. We took the implant out with Dr. Roger Lear. Richard Shaw, Dr. Roger Lear, and myself, along with Dr. Matriciani, took the implant out.
6: What did it look like?
7: It was about the size of a grain of rice. It was number 17. It was his last implant removal. The implant before that, number 16, you couldn't cut it with a diamond-bladed saw. Dr. Lear had to take it into a laboratory and cut the thing open with a laser beam. And in that, they found double-walled carbon nanotubes. The implant we have, which was the last time I saw him alive, which was at Seal Lab. He passed away several months after that, which very untimely. And Richard Shaw and I were just taken aback by the whole thing. But we were in Seal Lab, and we also, that was the same journey into Seal Lab where we cut the implant open. Dr. Lear had a piece of drywall from a house where a man had been abducted. And Dr. Lear had learned that you take a fluorescent light and go in and you can see the handprints. And sure enough, there was a four-fingered handprint right by the window. And we cut it out. It was in Seal Lab. We took a sample from that and we put it under a scanning electron microscope. And in the film, it was in one of our Watchers films, I turned to the tech at Seal Lab and I go, let me ask you something. Is it safe to say that this is not human? And the guy goes, looks at me, he's very uncomfortable, and he goes, yes. So it's a four-fingered handprint. The fingers are bulbous at the end. Obviously, it's not human, and it's very low right by the windowsill, and the man had been abducted. And this was the same house where Dr. Lear went outside, and the avocado tree in the backyard spontaneously combusted. So it's, as the late Dr. Hynek would say, you know, J. Allen Hynek would say, high strangeness. So, you know, our Watchers series, the 10-part DVD set that we did, Gil Zimmerman and I created, I mean, we're there with Chuck Sikowski talking to Rancher Miller. Oh, I think he had 16 cattle mutilations in 18 years on a 1,400-acre ranch. And I asked him, what's the fear factor between 1 and 10? And no one had ever asked him that before. And he kind of thinks about it, and he's a little nervous to even answer. He goes, oh, it's about an 8, I guess. It's more like a 10, really, but he doesn't want to say 10. I don't want to put words in the guy's mouth, but he was freaked out. I mean, you know, 16 or 18 head of cattle. I forget the exact number. It was either 16 head in 18 years or whatever, but it was a lot. It was a cattle mutilation almost every year and a half on his property. Very, very unnerving. And he told us something which just blew us away. In the course of the 20 years that he had lived on the ranch, there were 12 fatalities outside the road. So, you know,
6: of who?
7: Of Rancher Miller, fatalities on this. And we drove the road. It's dead straight, George. There's no curves, no twists, nothing. You know, nothing weird. It's a straight road. It's slightly inclined, very, very slightly. But like, it was either 10 or 12 fatalities in like a decade, something like that. But the odds of that happening are astronomical. That's something really weird is going on in that ranch. And it only happens to Rancher Miller's cattle. The neighboring ranchers, they don't have mutilations. So that's all in our film. That was a very, very dark film. And, you know, there were people say, oh, it's a PSYOP and the government's doing this. Excuse me, the government's not doing this. We had a mutilation from a friend of mine in West Texas. And this guy got a call from a fellow rancher. And he drove out there. There was a lamb that had been mutilated, the classic mutilation. Parts of the, all the blood is drained. Parts of the animal are gone. And this is no PSYOP. It, the whole thing is surrounded. It's a gated, you know, driveway deal with a big gate and, right, and all this other stuff. And that thing, George, that carcass that just disintegrated, literally bones and all, just disintegrated. And that's a first. That is a first. I've never heard of that. And I talked to Chuck Sikowski about that. And he said, yeah, that's really, really strange.
6: L.A., has Dr. Lear been replaced since he passed on?
7: Not to my knowledge. People have called me with saying that they've been abducted. They think they have an implant, and we're not equipped to do that. Dr. Matriciana, who took out the implant and had worked with Dr. Roger Lear on pretty much all of the extractions, as far as I know, and he took out the implant from Emil, where Richard Shaw and I were there with Dr. Roger Lear, who assisted, he no longer is practicing. So no one's picked up that mantle, to the best of my knowledge, and it's really unfortunate.
6: I have talked to you, like you said, over a couple decades, and I have never seen you or heard you so pumped up.
7: I'll turn my camera on. Yeah, I'm just, you know, I'm not having fun. I mean, this is what I've written. We have 34 films. We have 10 films here on the whole UFO phenomena. The book Rung of Disclosure, you know, there's a corpus of work there. And I've been banging this drum for decades. And now the cat's out of the bag and it's here. It's coming. And I think the Spielberg film will condition people, because Steven Spielberg repeats the mantra. Oh, with, you know, all these galaxies, surely we can't be alone in the universe. Well, you don't know where we are. Nobody knows what this is. Nobody knows where consciousness is stored.
6: Nobody knows how it started.
7: Nobody knows. You know, nobody knows. Nothing. You know, you can't get something from nothing. So this thing was, in my opinion, spoken into existence by a holy, loving God. It's all in the biblical prophetic narrative, but you have to dig for it. It's not, you know, it's not just here, look at this and it'll give you all the answers. You've got to dig into it to get some of the answers. But there's prophecies. Like you talk about the abduction phenomena. Here's something to think about. This is in the book of Daniel, chapter 2, verse 43. You can read it for yourself. Their seed will mingle with the seed of men. Whose seed are we talking about here? Whose seed? Goes back to Genesis 3:15. The seed of the dragon will be at war with the seed of the woman, Genesis 3:15. The one coming from the woman, the proto-evangelium, will crush the dragon's head. The dragon will bruise his heel. That's a prophecy of the Messiah, proto-evangelium, the Messiah. So now we get Daniel 2:43. Their seed will mingle with the seed of men. Who are they? Not human beings. So it gives us, there's only one entity that we're talking about here. These are the fallen watchers. The watchers coming back and doing the unthinkable. And we know that the breeding program is real. Al Matthews, perfect example, has an encounter with a hybrid female. They're here. They're walking amongst us.
6: Why do you call this the coming great deception?
7: Because it's going to deceive millions of people. They'll believe the lie. They will believe that we were created.
6: They already do.
7: Well, that's my point. Exactly. Exactly. It's very sobering, actually. So I'm one of the few voices that is, you know, going, wait a minute, time out here. You know, and I got this from a friend of mine. If you're asleep in your home, all the doors and windows are locked and there's a knock on your door, and you go to the door, you're going to let the guy in? Hey, my car broke down. Can I use your phone? Excuse me? No. I'm not going to open the door and let this thing in. I don't know who you are. You know, I'll call the police or a tow truck for you, but I'm not opening my door. And what's troublesome is so many people have just opened the door and just blatantly accepted this as the truth. And I don't think it's the truth. I think it is a deception. And again, I circle back. Is it okay to abduct Emil when he's 5 years old? Or Karen Wilkinson, who I know she's been on the show. Or Al Matthews, who's a lifelong abductee. Everybody got out of it. They're no longer are being taken, no longer are being abducted. But Karen sired three children. In our film, we talk about this. And then she saw them later. And she goes, they were short and stocky, black-eyed kids. That's exactly second generation. The third generation of hybrids is what Al Matthews encountered. And she looked and could pass as a normal female. Al thought, you know, she was wearing these dark wraparound glasses. And then one night Al goes up and she and a friend are drinking wine. She takes the glasses off. One thing leads to another. A fly lands on her glass. She reaches out with her finger, picks up the fly, goes, doesn't touch the fly to her mouth, sucks it in from like 6 inches away. And when she goes to kiss Al, Al pushed her off his lap, and the eyes go twang and shapeshift. And according to Al, she let out the most evil laugh you could possibly imagine. He was terrified. He got up and ran, and he called went to a mutual friend, Gordy Tong. And next thing I know, I'm FaceTiming with Al, and we're talking. We sent him resources, and now he, you know, talks about Jesus, because that's what got him out of it. And that's not like a magic word where you say and everything stops, but it will definitely help stop the abductions.
6: We're going to come back in a moment with L.A. Marzulli and take phone calls. Fascinating discussion about disclosure. Back in a moment on Coast to Coast AM.
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12: ABC News. I'm Dave Packer. As the Ebola outbreak in Central Africa continues to grow, world leaders are responding by either closing borders or issuing travel bans.
13: The CDC now says that there are about 1,200 suspected and confirmed cases of Ebola and more than 250 suspected deaths. The new cases spreading in the southeastern part of the DRC, which borders Rwanda and Burundi.
12: ABC's Kira Phillips. The U.S. and Iran could be close to another ceasefire deal that would include reopening the Strait of Hormuz. Could also open the door to more critical talks to end the war altogether if an agreement can be reached on Iran's nuclear program. ABC's Mary Bruce.
14: Sources say the U.S. has committed to discussing sanctions relief for Iran during the negotiation period, something the president had said was not up for discussion. But the Treasury Secretary not ruling it out.
15: Nothing is going to be on the table until we see the Strait of Hormuz open and the Iranians agree that they have to turn over the highly enriched uranium and that they can't have a nuclear program.
14: The bottom line here, even if the two sides agree to this short-term deal to reopen the strait, the tough nuclear negotiations are still to come.
12: 36-year-old Jacob Daniel Baker, wanted in connection with the killings of three men, was apprehended Thursday after a massive search on Hawaii's Big Island.
16: Police say three men have been murdered in homes since Monday night. Two of them were elderly men. Two women filed for restraining orders against Baker last week, saying he had threatened their lives. Autopsies are scheduled to better understand how the three men died. Alex Stone, ABC News.
12: A massive Dallas apartment complex fire Thursday was deadly. Dallas Fire Rescue spokesperson Jason Evans.
17: We can confirm that there have been three fatalities, three people located inside the debris.
12: The blaze started with an explosion Thursday afternoon. 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
12: The Treasury Department's takeover of student loan services is under investigation.
19: Senator Elizabeth Warren, Massachusetts Democrat, triggered the investigation, says a letter sent to her by the Government Accountability Office, a nonpartisan watchdog. Warren says the administration is hurting students, families, and teachers by ripping important programs out of the Education Department and shipping them off to agencies with no expertise. One recipient of DOE programs, the Labor Department, says such transfers increase efficiency.
12: ABC's Chuck Sievertson. A Florida traffic stop is going viral for what a driver was accused of while driving. ABC's Victor Akendo has more.
20: A Palm Beach sheriff's deputy seen pulling over a woman for holding a phone in her right hand while driving. But stunningly, driver Katie Thomas holds up her right arm, revealing she doesn't have her right hand.
21: So obviously not. So you want to just call this a day?
22: Or? I don't want to call it a day. You had a hand up.
21: You just said my right hand.
22: Well, I thought I told you your right hand. Did you have your phone on your hand?
21: I did not.
20: Despite her denials,
22: so you're gonna receive a citation.
20: Katie is still given a $116 traffic ticket for texting while driving. But this week, the case was dismissed.
12: An Austrian court sentenced 21-year-old man to 15 years in prison for planning an Islamist attack at a 2024 Taylor Swift concert in Vienna. The defendant was arrested the day before the first of three scheduled concerts by Swift, which were canceled. Dave Packer, ABC News.
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24: In Baltimore City, in conjunction with the long-term project on Harford Road, northbound between East 25th Street and Montpelier Street, it will continue to be reduced to one lane as they go through that long-term building project. On top of that, in the city, there's also reduced one-way lane on East Fayette Street and westbound between North Holiday Street and Guilford Avenue. 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
25: Weather.
26: Clear skies and cool temperatures for the overnight with lows from 50 to 55. Sunny skies on Friday, highs around 79. Over the weekend, sunshine Saturday, highs near 70. More sunshine up to 76 on Sunday. I'm meteorologist Tom Tasselmeyer on WBAL News Radio 1090 and FM 101.5.
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1: This hour we'll take your calls with L.A. Marzulli as we talk about disclosure. Fascinating discussion. We shall be back in a moment on Coast to Coast AM with your calls. 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
2: And welcome back, George Norrie, along with L.A. Marzulli, and we'll get to your calls in a second. L.A., before we take calls, you have another book called The Waiting Room. What is that all about?
3: Very interesting, and thanks for bringing that up. It's my first novel in 20 years. And I had a near-death experience years ago when I was about 19 years old and never forgot about it. So basically the waiting room is a guy flatlines. He's a former airline pilot, and he flatlines. He's at the hospital, and next thing he knows, he's being whisked through the tunnel of light, and he winds up in the waiting room. And he looks around going like, what is this? And this man comes in. He's got a large file under his arm and wild hair, kind of like a cross between Albert Einstein and Doc in Back to the Future. And he goes, well, you're in the waiting room, Mr. Frisbee. I'm Mr. Olam. You can call me Mr. O. And you just got a few things we have to clear up before you can come out of the waiting room. And Bob Frisbee's going, like, what do you mean, come out of the waiting room? And he goes, well, it all has to do with forgiveness. And the very first thing he brings up is second grade, where Bob Frisbee is pushed up against the locker room, the coat room, by the class bully, and he's not sure what to do. The kid's in second grade, but he swings and he knocks the kid's front teeth out, but he's never forgiven the bully. And the whole thing is, the whole book is about forgiveness. That's an easy one, but it goes from there. And it's, people who have read it, can't put it down. The reviews, 5-star reviews on Amazon. It was actually number 2. And its genre on Amazon below, I think it was like 2,500 in all the books. And there's got, Amazon has like 40 million books that they advertise. So, you know, we're real happy with what it's doing. And people just, it's word of mouth for the most part, but my publisher Charisma has published it, and it may be a sequel. It depends on how this does, but people just love it.
2: Sometimes it's not all bad being in the waiting room, is it?
3: Well, there you go. Absolutely.
2: Did your near-death experience change your life?
3: Well, the near-death experience changed my life. Not as dramatic as some other people, but it definitely changed my life. I mean, I talk about that in the book, I mean, through the character of Bob Frisbee. But right after that is when, and I dedicated the waiting room to my girlfriend. I met her when I was 16. She was 14. And when I was 18, she was 16, and she was hit by a car and killed instantly.
2: Was that Michelle?
3: Life. That was Michelle. And that changed my life. That incident set me on the course, you know, what is this? Why am I here? If God is a loving God, why would he allow this? And so it was very difficult. And that is in the book. Through Bob Frisbee reaches a point with Mr. O in the waiting room, and he goes, I can't do it. I'm not going to forgive. Sorry, I just can't do it. And so he doesn't forgive, and he goes into what's called the escape tunnel, but it's not an escape. It's actually into outer darkness. And finally, he realizes that he doesn't want to be there. And I got that from Howard Storm, Because when Howard was in the hospital bed, and we covered this in our Watchers series, and I kind of pulled from Howard's testimony, Howard was in outer darkness. It was the most horrible place he'd ever been. It was horrifying. It was, you know, just unbelievable. And these entities, these ghoulish like entities were ripping him apart, doing unspeakable things to him. And he finally cries out, you know, Jesus loves me. This I know. That's all he knows. He's not a Christian. He used to make fun of Christians. All of a sudden, this dark dungeon-like place lights up, and the Lord comes down, picks him up, and up they go. And he spends, you know, hours with Jesus. And he comes back, you know, when he comes back from an NDE, he was a devout atheist. He becomes a pastor. And I interviewed him, and it was, George, it was visceral. Interviewing Howard Storm, because I mean, he would tear up and lose it. We had to stop cut. Rick would stop filming, and Howard would collect himself, and then we would, you know, pick up the question again. So some of the waiting room is drawn from Howard Storm's experience.
2: Let's go to the phones. We've got one caller who's been in the hospital for some time, and she's on the line right now. We're going to take a few minutes to find out how she's doing, LA, before she asks her question. Mayette, welcome out.
4: Yes, I tell you, God is good, and the angels and the ancestors and everything that L.A. is talking about. I have a question and open lines. I'll expand some more. But it seems to me, and that's well taken about the waiting room and forgiveness, but when you deal with some of these aliens / hybrids, whatever they are, it reminds me of what David Icke told us about his experience with the shaman, seeing his father that had died, and how people can shape shift. So I tell you, I just feel like I'm on cloud nine, okay? And you know, just to give a belly laugh in conclusion, and I want LA's assessment as to how much danger can just ordinary folk be in. But here's one for the New York Post, Daily News, and New York Times. Hapless wisp of a 90-pound-year-old elder has freak accident when a pitcher of water is tossed at her, or rather is tossed where she just misses the triple threat. And it just goes on and on. Now, I never would miss this. So good ordered design, God is divine providence, Jesus, Yeshua, all of that is with us. But I tell you, boy, it's so glad. And let me thank the lady. We haven't figured out who her name was, but about 5 mornings ago, she actually told about my tale that seemed to get some people's attention, because it took 8 tries for me to be here this morning with my beloved Coast family. And so, L.A., I'll continue to listen. George always gives us, and I'm going to join the insider, because I have to hear Dr. Judy Wood and everybody else I miss. And that's all I have to say. Peace and love. And peace and love is surrounding me now. I'm so grateful.
2: Well, we're glad you got out, Mayette. You're doing okay. Go ahead, L.A.
3: Yeah, you know, I'm not sure what the question is, but if you could help me out there, George, that would be great.
2: I think she was talking about primarily what's out there in the universe. And you're a believer that it's coming from another dimension, aren't you?
3: Well, you know, yes, I believe these are interdimensional entities. Let me just tell you a quick story. And this is in the biblical prophetic narrative. So this guy, this is thousands of years ago, and it's written in the book of Daniel. Daniel prays, okay, and then this messenger shows up 21 days later. And the messenger says, hey, I was dispatched the moment the prayers reached the throne room. God sent me here, but I was restrained by the prince of Persia. For 21 days, I had to go get reinforcements from Michael. Well, that opens up this whole can of worms. Wait a minute. Why can't this messenger just go around this entity known as the Prince of Persia? Why can't he just do an end run? Why does he have to go through this gateway of his portal? And he has to go back and get Michael, another messenger, another angel, and reinforcements, and they fight. Well, how do they fight? Obviously, they can be wounded because the Prince of Persia is somehow put out of the way, and this entity gets through. So there are gateways, there are portals that we don't know about between one dimension and another. And, you know, I've said this, this story. This is another one, and I think you'll find this interesting. So there's a guy chained to a wall, all right, a jail cell, and all of a sudden this entity pops in. Well, the chains are loose somehow, and this entity goes, get your things. The jail cell opens up. The guards outside are switched off. They're all asleep. They get to the end of the hallway. The prison door opens, and this guy walks out. And I go, what, does that sound like an abduction? And if I'm talking to a New Age audience, they'll basically said, yeah, that sounds like an abduction. I go, that's Peter's jailbreak. It's in the book of Acts in your Bible. It's there. It's there. And that entity manipulates space, time, matter, and energy in ways that defy our physics. Every abductee I've ever talked to goes through the window or up through the ceiling or through the wall. That's an impossibility, but they do that. They do that because they can manipulate space, time, matter, and energy.
2: First time caller Arnold is with us in the city of New York. Arnold, go ahead.
5: Hi. You misquoted Isaiah, or at least misidentified Isaiah, since it's not about a person, it's about the people of Israel. You said that nothing can come from, something can't come from nothing, that if, how does God exist if something can't come from nothing? You simply move the problem back one step. And even if the book of Isaiah does describe a person, why couldn't the Christian Bible have written a myth, since it was written decades after the events it supposedly describes, that simply reproduced what was in the pre-existing document? Respond, please.
3: I'd love to. How am I misquoting Isaiah?
5: Context of Isaiah is about the people of Israel, the nation of Israel.
3: Not about an individual. And that's your opinion, and that's fine. You can believe that. But the context of Isaiah, read Isaiah 53, you know, whom has believed our report? For whom have the arm of the Lord been revealed? And Isaiah 53 is not read in the synagogues, and there's a reason for it. Because it points back to a figure that was here 2,000 years ago, Yeshua.
2: L.A., what do you think of the Anunnaki?
3: The Anunnaki, in my opinion, are the watchers, the fallen angels coming down, setting up a civilization, giving man technology. If you take the Book of Enoch and overlay it on what we know about the Anunnaki, that's all we're looking at. And so, you know, the Sumerian tablets precede the Book of Genesis, what Moses wrote, and the Torah, and I get that, but that doesn't. So what? So that just because the Anunnaki and the Sumerian tablets precede the Torah, that doesn't make it true. It's they're drawing from the same source. Something happened. Knowledge was given. These entities were here. They set up shop. And then, you know, what's interesting is the conquest of Canaan, when Joshua and Caleb go in to the promised land. There are Nephilim tribes there, and it goes back to the Genesis 3:15 seed war. You know, the seed of a dragon will be at war with the seed of the woman. And then when the Joshua and Caleb go into the promised land, these Nephilim tribes, there's a diaspora of these tribes, and they start going all through the Mediterranean. And I've been through the Mediterranean. That became some of our series, On the Trail of the Nephilim, where we show these ancient megalithic sites, and human beings just did not do them. Sacsayhuaman, Gilgal-Raphaim, Gilgal-Raphaim is in Israel. Sacsayhuaman is in Peru. Ollantaytambo in Peru. Ancient megalithic stones, you know, that weigh 40, 50, 80 tons. It's unbelievable. And they're put together. And, you know, Graham Hancock exposed this, and before him, Van Doniken. So there's nothing new, but it's from a different perspective. Some people would say, ah, we were visited by the space brothers. I'm going, this is Nephilim architecture, fallen angel technology. And we see it all throughout the globe.
2: Why is there so much excitement about Göbekli Tepe?
3: Well, because it's ancient. It's ancient. And here's something to think about. And I've seen this over and over and over again. These sites are almost like they're deliberately shut down and hidden away. Think of, you know, Göbekli Tepe, right? But then go to the island of, Malta. Malta. There's a site called, on the island of Malta, it's called the Hypogeum. I've been there. It is unlike anything I've ever been to. It's spooky. It's bizarre. It's a labyrinth of tunnels underground. It was buried. No one knew it was there. And it was discovered by accident. I can't tell you how many times I've seen this, heard about it. Like when you go to Corral in Peru, the oldest city in the Americas, it's about 5,000 years old. And you go there and the docent goes, well, we don't know who built this. Well, when you go to Teotihuacan, Mexico, well, we don't know who built this. When you go to Göbekli Tepe, well, we don't know who built this. You hear this over and over and over again. But for some reason, the city or the structures were abandoned. And I hear this every single site I've ever been to. Just like the Newark Earth Mounds, that's our next film, number 35, A Trail of a Nephilim, number 9, the Newark Earthworks. They say modern-day archaeologists insist, well, the Shawnee built them. We talked to a Shawnee chief. His name is Chief Jay Keaton. And Chief Jay, on the record, states, we didn't do this. We didn't build this. We didn't have knowledge, this advanced geometry. We didn't have it. It's not there. We were hunter-gatherers, and the winters were hard. We didn't have time to do this stuff. And the octagon mound is an unequal octagon. We sat down with a mathematician, Dottie Isley, who deconstructs the octagon. It's not an equal-sided octagon. An octagon, a classic octagon, is 8 equal sides. No, 2 of the sides of Menorc earthworks are unequal. And that octagon comprises 50 acres of land. How the heck do you check your work? And why? And then the lunar standstill was incorporated. Every 18 and a half years, the moon sits in the gateway between the octagon and the circle. George, it's just profound. And I mean, I could talk your ear off on all the other sites we've ever been to. Same thing. Same thing. There is a hidden history that's been deliberately obfuscated from the peoples of the world.
2: West of the Rockies, Mark's with us in Roseville, California. Mark, go ahead.
6: Yeah, George. L.A.
3: Hello.
6: Today, I told George about 9 symbols I found on this little lion Moffat, the size of a key. Well, anyway, today I come across the video that they finally translated the burned Sumerian tablets, and I come across a stone with the symbols on it, like the ones I have, and they've been in the museum for 170 years. The Israelis are finally decoding it all, and it says they're coming. And I went, uh-oh.
2: What do you think of the ancient ruins, L.A.?
3: Well, there's going to be an event. We're headed towards that event. They are coming. And this creates, and we talked about this in our first hour, George, this creates the coming great deception. You know, again, this is ancient prophecy, 2,000 years old. The spirit of a living God expressly states, in the latter days, some will depart from the faith. Why do they depart from the faith? Because they are giving heed to seducing spirits and the doctrines of demons. So, you know, when we look at, again, I go back, and I just keep throwing this over and over and over again. Is it okay to abduct a 5-year-old boy or a 5-year-old girl and implant them? Of course not. Nobody in their right mind would say, oh, that's a good thing. No, no, no stinking way. Go there. And then the adults who are taken aboard the ships, talk to Travis Walton, talk to Karen Wilkinson, they are subjected to this unbelievable primitive so-called medical examination, which is very sexual. And when we interviewed Robert Salas, and I know, you know, he was the guy that was the head of the Malmstrom Air Force Base, and this is in our Watchers film. And years later, after that incident, he was abducted. And he talks about being taken, floated out the window, you know, the whole thing. And they stick a very large needle in his manhood. No bueno.
2: Ouch. We'll come back and take final calls with L.A. Marzulli in a moment on Coast to Coast AM.
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3: ABC News, I'm Dave Packard. As the Ebola outbreak in Central Africa continues to grow, world leaders are responding by either closing borders or issuing travel bans.
4: The CDC now says that there are about 1,200 suspected and confirmed cases of Ebola and more than 250 suspected deaths. The new cases spreading in the southeastern part of the DRC, which borders Rwanda and Burundi.
3: ABC's Kira Phillips. U.S. and Iranian negotiators believe they've arrived at a draft agreement to formally extend the ceasefire and gradually open the Strait of Hormuz.

0: colleges.
1: Temperatures either at or above 20 degrees above average.
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5: You can continue to expect overnight single lane and double lane closures on Thursday nights on I-95 bridges over the Patapsco River at the Baltimore-Howard County line as it continue to repair. And this is scheduled to be the final night of the Baltimore Harbor Tunnel. Southbound is scheduled to be closed at 9 p.m., creating two-way traffic in the northbound tunnel. Nick Testoni, WBAL News Radio, 1090 and FM 101.5.
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6: Weather.
7: For the overnight and early morning, it'll be clear and cool. Low temperatures near 50 in the outlying suburbs, mid-50s in Baltimore. Sunshine for Friday with highs around 79. A sunny Saturday with high temperatures near 70. And then more sunshine for Sunday with high temperatures in the mid-70s. I'm meteorologist Tom Tasselmeyer on WBAL News Radio 1090 and FM 101.5.
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1: Back with Final Calls with Ellie Marzulli in just a moment on Coast to Coast. Next hour, investigative reporter Cheryl Jones joins us with an incredible story of petroglyphs and what they all mean. And then we'll take calls with Cheryl and her special guest. I'll be there, too. We call them somewhat like open lines, but not quite. But you're going to have some fun, so we'll be doing that. Have you signed up yet to become a Coast Insider? Great deal, 15 cents

0: today?
1: I love being a Coast Insider. 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I can always have my shows. I download them on my podcast and never miss a thing. And every show, I learn at least one thing.
2: Hey, this is Buck. I'm a Coast to Coast Insider, and I'll tell you what. It's a great thing for me. Here in West Virginia, we get inundated with snow. But it doesn't matter as long as we have our provisions. I've got 5 years of Coast to Coast programs to play.
0: Couple ways to sign up. 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Right at the top of the homepage, it says Insider. 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Put it on your phone, and you can sign up that way. And if you're in Canada, you can become a member. So folks are doing that like crazy these days. Take advantage of that. And there's something for you men and women to build up that testosterone.
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0: 4 hours ago, Fox News. Welcome back to Coast. George Norrie with you, L.A. Marzulli with us. L.A., there's a website that just came our way. Have you had a chance to look at it?
10: Is that which one? There's two. Aliens.gov, that one?
0: Yes.
10: Yeah. I saw this earlier, actually. A friend of mine, Mondo Gonzalez, sent it to me. And I wrote him back and I said, in my opinion, this is doublespeak. You know, aliens walk among us. They walk amongst us. And, of course, what they're saying is that these are illegal aliens coming in from all these different countries. But they're couching it. And I'll read it real quick. They walk among us. For 60 years, the U.S. government has kept a closely guarded secret. So if you're a ufologist like you and I are, then immediately, you know, we go, wow, are they talking about UFOs? So it's a double entendre. It's almost like doublespeak, where they're talking about illegal aliens, but they're using what the parlance would be with the government releasing the files. And I'm also on the other site, which is U.S. Department of War, and looking at that, which is the real deal. A lot of fuzzy photographs and all this other stuff. But so, look, this stuff is coming down, and is this like a deliberate obfuscation to keep people away from the truth? Is it sort of like a tongue-in-cheek thing? In my opinion, it's a double entendre, where they're using language that, as a ufologist, I would look at, oh, they're walking among us. That's the title of Dr. David Jacobs' book, you know, Walking Amongst Us. So what are they really saying here? So that's my take on it.
0: All right, let's go back to the phones. Thomas in La Jolla, California is with us. Hi, Tom. Go ahead.
11: Hi, George. I thank you and your staff for accepting my call.
0: Of course.
11: And Lynn Marzulli, I always appreciate the Coast audience always appreciates your perspective. Thank you for your research. I want comment and then a question. We think of extraterrestrials and or interdimensionals as coming from above, when there are so many accounts where they come from underground or from underwater. And in fact, I mean, 75% of planet Earth is covered by ocean. And you hear reports, for example, there's been like three coast-to-coast guests, Whitley Strieber, David Wilcox, who have observed craft coming out of the ocean near Malibu and Pacific Palisades. And apparently there's a base or a portal or whatever. So I was wondering if you would elaborate on that. It just seems that, I mean, throughout thousands of years, we think of all the underworld, hell, Hades, the River Styx, Sheol, Devil's Den. All these names refer to underground. You see what I mean? Either bases or portals for ETs or interdimensionals. And I'm wondering, the government has to know about this. They have to know that there are underground bases or underwater bases or portals, etc. And I was wondering if you would allow, in all the references to the underworld, you know, through thousands of years, demons coming out. Anyway, thank you for what you do.
10: Well, thank you. Appreciate it. okay, let's walk through it. Excuse me. Yes, the bases, there have to be bases underneath the oceans. It's a perfect place to hide. I interviewed a gentleman, a long-distance runner. It made it into one of our UFO films. He was doing a marathon run out on Catalina. And they saw this craft come up out of the ocean and flew right over the island. I interviewed a gentleman who was the tow truck driver in Malibu. My car broke down. So this guy picks me up, never met him before. He had no idea that I was making films on UFOs or writing books on UFOs. And he looks at me and he goes, do you believe in UFOs? And I just started laughing and I go, yes. And you have no idea who you're talking to, but yes. And so when we pulled into the to the workshop, he showed me his phone. And he had an encounter on Pacific Coast Highway about 2 o'clock in the morning, somewhere in that period of time. And I know exactly where it was. He comes down the Malibu Seafood. And it's, you know, again, there's like maybe 3 or 4 cars there. There are 3 UFOs right above them, right above PCH, just sitting there. And, you know, he tries to take a photograph of it. And the phone goes really hot in his hands. He almost drops the thing. One of the UFOs goes north. The other one goes in towards the ocean. He didn't see it go in the ocean. And the other one just went like straight up. It was unbelievable. And that made a believer out of him. Malibu is a hot spot. There's no doubt about that. And a great place to hide is in the ocean. There's a prophecy. Oh, here's that word again, right? That says when God creates this new heaven and a new earth, there's no more ocean. Why is that? The sea is no more. Why is that? Does he drain somehow to show us what was there? That's conjecture on my part. I don't know. But it's not either or. It's both and. Yes, the bases, some bases are undersea. No doubt in my mind. Perfect place to hide.
0: Sure.
10: And we've had too many reports of objects coming in and out of the water. And Admiral Gallaudet in Day of Disclosure stated that these things are moving in ways that defy our physics underwater. But they also come from the sky. They also come in through somehow interdimensional gateways, portals. It's not either or, it's both and.
0: John in Wisconsin's with us. John, take it away.
12: Hello, George. Hello, L.A. Several brief comments, please. Foremost, it was great to hear from Mayed. She sounds as good as ever. L.A., every time you're on Coast to Coast, Disclosure moves forward. And kudos to George Norrie and Coast to Coast for providing this platform. I believe that many people, including faith-based and stubborn government officials, are feeling the pressure to disclose. It's amazing what has changed in the last year. I'm 69 years old, and because of my health issues, I don't have a lot of time left, so it may not be in my lifetime. But eventually, people around the world are going to learn the truth. And, L.A., you are a huge part of that. Thank you, and, George, thank you for taking my call.
0: Thank you, John. Great compliment, L.A. Go ahead.
10: Thank you. Appreciate that.
0: Jim in Delaware is with us now. Hey, Jimmy, go ahead.
13: Hey, George, the plug to drain the oceans in the devil's triangle.
0: You never know.
13: Anyway. Yeah, how about that about UFOs, right? Anyway, now here's my belief. You always hear the universe is so vast, and it is. There must be intelligent life elsewhere, but I say yes, only if it was God's will at the creation. But anyway, I was going to ask a lighthearted question. I still am. L.A. Marzulli, and thank you, George, for having our side on in this issue.
0: Of course.
13: But anyway, L.A. Marzulli, have you ever heard the song called Face to Face by Barry McGuire?
10: No, I can't say that I have.
0: What's it like, Jim? We've heard Even Destruction.
10: Yeah.
13: Oh, you know, he became a Christian and did Christian albums. It's called Cosmic Cowboy, the album. And the song, the Spacey Scramblers Come to Earth and Assist the Antichrist. How about it?
0: What do you think of the Antichrist possibilities, Lynn?
10: Well, it's definitely, it's not a possibility. What was written will come to pass. What was foretold will unfold. I mean, is he walking on the earth right now? Some of us think that he is, but there's no way to know that. He certainly has not revealed himself. Late Chuck Missler used to believe that there would be an alien connection, that it's Rosemary's Baby. He looks human, but he's not. He's essentially a modern day Nephilim is what he is. So, you know, all of this, I mean, let me just back up. A couple of callers ago, it's obviously, well, not obviously, but he accused me of quoting Isaiah wrong. And that's just a matter of his exegesis, his interpretation. Let me say this, that prophecy tells us that in the latter days, Israel will be regathered from the four corners of the earth and reestablished in their ancient homeland. Amos 9, 14 and 15, written thousands of years ago, I will bring back the captives of my people, Israel. They will build the waste cities and inhabit them. They will plant vineyards and drink the wine from them. They will plant gardens and eat the fruit from them. I will plant them in their land, and never again will they be plucked up out of a land I have given them, says the Lord your God. That's written thousands of years ago. It's Amos 9, 14 and 15. You can read it for yourself. And Israel, in my opinion, is God's prophetic time clock. And they are back in the land. And you'll notice that you get 1948, well, you get 1945, you get Hiroshima and Nagasaki. 47, you get the Roswell crash. Why Roswell? Because the 509th bombing group is in Roswell. And the 509th dropped those two nukes. That's why they're there. The nuke is the trigger. 48, you get Israel becoming a nation. What happens? The whole abduction phenomena takes off. The cattle mutilation stuff takes off. Crop circles are seen for the first time. Yes, it goes back to the 1600s. I get that. But now all of a sudden, all this, cattle mutilations, human abductions, the breeding program, everything starts. Is that coincidence? You tell me.
0: Dee in Virginia. Take it away, Dee.
14: Well, hi, George.
0: Hi.
14: And hello, Mr. Mazzoli. Thanks for taking my call. Good to meet you by phone. I'd like to know your take on something here. Who is the real force behind the creation of artificial intelligence, and who gave it its superhuman qualities that it has, its ability to learn at absurd speeds and memorize enormous strings of digits, numbers? So that takes care of encryption. That wipes that out for safety. What is your take on that, please?
10: Well, it's very interesting. There's a film, I suggest you watch it. It's called AI, How I Became an Apocaloptimist, which is a made-up word, an apocaloptimist. So he's taking an optimist and the apocalypse. And so there are three positions one can take with AI. The first position is, this is going to kill us all, right? It's out of control. We can't possibly control it. The other position is, well, we can't control it, but we've got to, you know, we've got to be really careful because this thing is spinning out of control. And the third position is, you've got these different companies that are using vast amounts of resources, money. It's a race. It's a race. And this thing, you know, AI is becoming, I mean, I use it. We all use it when we're on Google something and AI will give you the answer, right? And we've used it in our trailer in the waiting room. All that was done with AI. That's not actors. That's AI created that. The gentleman who did it, who works for my publisher, Charisma, did it in about, I don't know, 12 hours, something like that. Incredible. Entire films are being made with AI. AI will replace thousands, tens of thousands, if not perhaps millions of jobs. I get that. But from my viewpoint, I'm not an apocaloptimist. I'm looking at prophecy being fulfilled. And will AI be used in the beast system? In my opinion, it will be. So I look at AI and scratch my head and wonder, where's all this going?
0: And computer scientist John McCarthy, back in 1956, coined the phrase artificial intelligence. And that's what started this all, L.A.?
10: It's George, we are living in unprecedented times. We really are. And I don't have a good feeling about AI. I really don't.
0: Well, it's costing jobs. Facebook Meta, yes, just laid off 1,400 people of the 8,000 people they plan in the state of Washington alone. Jeez.
10: There you go.
0: It's a lot of jobs.
10: Yep. Yeah.
0: What do you think of ChatGPT?
10: Well, I mean, I use it. It's great. I mean, I can get on, I can type something in. I can create a thumbnail or a cover for a book in an hour. Which would, it's free, right? Basically. So I'm paying a few pennies, a few dollars to ChatGTP to get on it. But I'm looking at graphics that would cost me thousands of dollars to get a graphic designer to do it. And I can keep massaging it, you know, well, no, do this, make it look more real, take the mountain out, you know, make the mountain snow capped, have a skier come down the mountain. I mean, I can keep putting all those things in. So I'm alarmed, George. I'm alarmed.
0: All right. Good luck with everything you do. Keep in touch. L.A. Marzulli, his websites are linked up at coasttocoastam.com, and his latest book is a novel called The Waiting Room. We shall be back in a moment with investigative reporter Cheryl Jones with a story of high strangeness right here on Coast to Coast AM.
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10: From ABC News, I'm Dave Packer. The U.S. and Iran could be close to another ceasefire deal that would include reopening the Strait of Hormuz. Could also open the door to more critical talks to end the war altogether if an agreement can be reached on Iran's nuclear program. ABC's Mary Bruce with more from the White House.
11: According to U.S. officials, the president has been briefed on a draft agreement that would extend the current fragile ceasefire and see the strait reopen over the course of 60 days. Iran loosening its grip on the critical waterway as the U.S. pulls back its naval blockade on Iranian ports, buying time to start negotiating an end to the war.
10: Neither the president nor the Iranian supreme leader have signed off on the proposal. In Central Africa, more than 250 people so far have died from what's suspected to be Ebola, and health officials say the virus is spreading faster than that they can contain it. Former White House COVID-19 response coordinator Dr. Ashish Jha says the Trump administration cuts have hurt efforts to contain the outbreak.
12: The cuts in USAID have definitely made a difference, and it would make sense, right? We had a tremendous number of staff on the ground. They're gone. We had a lot of other resources on the ground. They're gone.
10: Former CIA officer David Rush facing charges after federal prosecutors say he stored hundreds of gold bars in his home.
13: An affidavit alleges Rush lied about his background since joining the CIA around 2009, claiming he had a degree from Clemson University, a master's from Rensselaer Polytechnic, and had been a Navy pilot. But an investigation found no record he attended either school or had been a pilot.
10: ABC Stephanie Ramos, 14-year-old Shree Parikh from Rancho Cucamonga, California, is the winner of this year's Scripps National Spelling Bee. It went to a 90-second speed round spell-off.
14: Tara Glynn.
15: T-R-A-G-L-I-N.
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10: Shree flying through to get 32 words right, enough to be crowned best speller in the English language. You're listening to ABC News.
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10: Treasury Secretary Scott Bessent spoke at the White House press briefing today, and he said that plans in place to put President Trump's face on a $250 bill need to go through Congress.
17: Right now, there is proposed legislation in front of the House, in front of the Senate, to change the first requirement so that a living person, Donald J. Trump, could be on the $250 bill. So it's all in the hands of up on Capitol Hill.
10: The outdoor clothing company Patagonia is suing drag queen and environmental activist Patagonia for trademark infringement. Patagonia alleges after Patagonia's application for a trademark, it's going to confuse consumers. Patagonia accuses Patagonia of trying to erase an activist and betraying its core mission. ABC News contributor and SiriusXM host Mike Muse says this boils down to freedom of expression versus intellectual property.
18: So when you get to freedom of expression, what the law typically allows is for satirists, activists, and politicals to use parody in order to promote a message, to which Patagonia is actually doing. But when you get into trademark intellectual property, that's where the rubber begins to meet the road.
10: And upset at the French Open, world number one Jannik Sinner collapsed in the Paris heat before falling to the second round to 56-ranked Manuel Cerundo. Extreme heat also caused problems for Sinner in the Australian Open. Dave Packer.
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22: For people traveling over the Bay Bridge this weekend, there will be a closure if you're heading late night. Thursday from 11 p.m. to 5 a.m., the eastbound span will be closed for some maintenance. Elsewhere on the Beltway, road construction, the left lane will be closed. Charles Street northbound between Lake Avenue and Bologna, as well as southbound between Bologna and Lake Avenue. Nick Testoni, WBAL News Radio 1090 and FM 101.5.
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23: Weather.
24: Clear skies and some cool temperatures overnight with lows ranging from 50 to 55. Lots of sunshine on Friday, high temperatures near 79. On Saturday, more sunny skies, a little cooler, highs around 70. I'm meteorologist Tom Tasselmeyer on WBAL News Radio 1090 and FM 101.5.
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1: Up next, investigative reporter Cheryl Jones joins us to talk about stories of high strangeness, mysterious rock petroglyphs on Coast to Coast AM. Well, do you forget things every now and then? 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
1: And welcome back. George Norrie with you, along with investigative reporter Cheryl Jones. She's been a news anchor and meteorologist for the networks of CNN and the Weather Channel. Cheryl has worked in multiple television markets. A long time ago, I tried to get her hired in Detroit back in the 70s. That's a long time ago, and she's still 10 years old then, in various capacities. She's a TV journalist, is both a news anchor and degreed meteorologist at the network level. Almost got you hired, Cheryl.
6: Well, and I almost took the job. Who knows? That was at a time when I was weighing everything between weather and news, and I'd been in weather so long, I thought, well, I need to go back to the news side and balance that a little bit there. So I went to Miami, and the rest is history. But who knows, those decisions in those days, which job to take and where to move to, because unlike today, where people can basically stay home and use their home studio in many cases, there you had to move every time. So I did a lot of moving around in those days, but here we are.
1: What got you into meteorology?
6: I was always interested in weather, and in those days it was not like it is today, where there's so much digital internet help, information everywhere. There you had to physically take your information from the UPI and the AP Newswire and your call to the National Weather Service. So, you know, I came up through many layers of the evolution of weather in television. But I think in the long run, it was really a great experience, because you really had to dance on your feet a lot. It was all ad lib, of course. And just like much of my news work, too, when I worked with different stations in the news area, that was always live. So it was all really good training.
1: Did you know Barry Zavan, the weatherman? He was a monster in Minnesota.
6: I'm sorry, I didn't hear that. I'm having a little bit of difficulty on this end with audio.
1: Did you know Barry Zavan? They called him the weatherman.
6: No, I did not know him. I knew of him.
1: He was one of the good ones. He was a giant in Minneapolis at KSTP, and then he went to Washington. Then he went to
6: Yes, I heard that he was.
1: Then he went to Detroit, and he just passed. And we've lost Ted Turner. Did you know him?
6: Oh, yes. I didn't know him really well. I, you know, would see him in passing in the CNN newsroom. And at the time when he and Jane Fonda were dating and then eventually got married, you know, they came through the newsroom. And Stan Kasten, the president of the Braves at that time, who was also a very close with Ted and had been one of his key people in the beginning, was a friend of mine. So he basically introduced me. And so... He really didn't hang around the newsroom very much. He really just turned it over to Burt Reinhardt and Ed Turner and the other key people that he had. So he got the whole thing going. He was truly a visionary, that's for sure. And he really set a standard. I'm not quite sure he would go along with all the standards that we have today, though.
1: He was a genius, and he hired my buddy John Petrovich for CNN Headline News. Did you know John?
6: Yes, I did know him, not really well, but he worked with Headlines, which was, yeah, he worked with Headlines when I worked on the CNN news side. We were one floor apart.
1: And he was the one who really developed the CNN website. I think we've lost you, Cheryl. Let's get her on the phone. Get her on the phone. We've lost Cheryl indeed. I'm going to do a little introduction of an audio clip that we've got with Cheryl. The petroglyph hunter employer is the archaeology. His name is author Richard Gonzalez, and talks with Cheryl about mysterious rock petroglyphs.
6: Hello, Richard. This is your first time here with us on Coast. Welcome aboard.
7: Well, thank you for having me.
6: Richard, you explore not just ancient Chinese petroglyphs found here in the U.S. in the Southwest, but Native American petroglyphs as well. And the decoding, which is what your book is all about.
7: Petroglyphs are pictures that are scribed into the rock face. And they depict everything from animals to inanimate objects. I got interested in them as a young child, and they're all over, so I've seen them my whole life. Nobody really knows what the petroglyphs mean, but I've been able to decode a few of them and recently found out that some of them are actually Chinese, 3,000 years old Chinese, not modern.
6: Tell me about getting interested as a young child. Did you just stumble across a rock that had etching on it?
7: They're all over our area, and every time we'd go out picnicking or whatever, they were there to be observed. And I was always fascinated, my imagination of what could they mean. And so it wasn't until recently that I was able to actually come up with some meanings of them.
6: Richard, what was it like when you saw your first petroglyph? Did you touch it, run your hands over the rock etching? What went through your mind?
7: Well, my first memory, I was only 6 years old, but the petroglyphs are normally up high on the cliffs, so you can't really touch them anyway, but you're not supposed to. So I could only look at them. And, you know, most of them are lizards and elk and coyote and things like that, which... Yeah, for a young kid, it was interesting, but I didn't really get a feeling until I got up into my adulthood.
6: Tell us about your new picture book, Rock Art of the American Southwest, Petroglyphs Decoded. So what makes your book different?
7: I wanted to make a picture book that you could set it on a coffee table or put it in a museum, that you could thumb through it in 10 minutes and give you some idea of what's around here. And so I made it as a picture book. Not a research book. Well, nobody knows what petroglyphs mean, and most people have an interest in it. And it's like a murder mystery. You want to solve the puzzle. and everybody wants to know what they mean. And so I started finding the meanings of things. Some of them are just astronomical symbols, solstice, and some of them go on into the Chinese.
6: And then you started focusing on the specific decoding of the rock art, of the petroglyphs, and trying to figure out what the artists of those ages were trying to convey. Tell us about how you approached that.
7: Well, I've got an analytical mind, and I've always tried to understand why things worked and what they mean. These are mysteries to be solved, and so I started analyzing them and talking to different people.
6: What got you so focused and involved in investigating the Chinese petroglyphs?
7: I was a president of one of the chapters of the Arizona Archaeological Society, and one of the sister chapters had a speaker, John Rushkamp, and he was talking about ancient Chinese script in the petroglyphs. And I introduced myself and told him that I know where some of these petroglyphs are. And we became good friends, and we've collaborated over the years now. And that's how I got into the Chinese section of it.
6: And so what was it that you brought to the table for his research? How did you all manage to become such a perfect team?
7: Well, I know where the petroglyphs are. And if you find something that you don't have a clue of why they made them, I turn them over to John. Early in his life, he was in the Navy, and he was stationed over in China or Taiwan or wherever. And so he had a little bit of background of what the Chinese writing system looked like. And when it came to retirement age, he made some trips out here to the Southwest and was out looking at petroglyphs, and he saw some similarities. And so he dove into it and actually wrote the book Asiatic Echoes. And that was where he got started, and that's where I was introduced to him. He has people in the universities in China that he can communicate with and show them, and they can read some of these petroglyphs. They don't need people to explain them to them. And so he finds the meanings of them, and I find the actual petroglyph.
6: And so for our listeners who may not be familiar with petroglyphs and rock art of the Southwest, give us a few examples of what kinds of symbols that you most often come across in your explorations.
7: Well, there's a lot of pictures of coyotes and deer and elk. Those really don't have an interest to me. It's the ones that you look at and why did they do that? And so that's opens up the door of discovery. And in fact, I ran into one this morning that represented something, a wavy line, which means sound. And here's the Chinese word thunder next to it. And I just found that this morning.
6: Was there one that just turned you around like that? Your first big shocking surprise of an etching on a rock that was just so mystifying, you had to keep investigating.
7: Yes. I was into photography. I was worried that the petroglyphs were going to be vandalized and destroyed or theft. And so I started taking pictures of them to help preserve them. And then I found out that I'm seeing similarities. There's common themes being replayed over and over. And that's when I found two panels that were almost identical. In fact, I originally thought they were the same panel. And when I compared the two, it was, oh my God. These mean something, and that's what really brought it home to me, and I got started investigating them.
6: That's amazing.
7: Well, originally, I thought the petroglyphs were only Indian, and I fantasized that the Chinese use pictures as a writing system, and I fantasized, could the Indians have done the same? And so that was my focus in the beginning, is could they have done something that the Chinese did? Little did I know that some of them are Chinese.
6: And what did you think they were?
7: Just Native American writing, doodles, whatever you want to call them. When I finally started seeing the similarities, and that's when I met John Rushkamp, and I'd already had quite a few pictures that we were able to go through and look for more evidences of Chinese writing.
6: Have you seen or felt that there was any Egyptian influence throughout any of these petroglyphs that you're finding?
7: No, not exactly, but the Chinese had very good naval boats. They were explorers. I knew that they went down to Egypt and visited them, and I'm sure they saw how the Egyptians were inventing a writing system. And I think they went back to China and made their own writing system, not based off of the Egyptian, but similar to the way they did it. And they also had their naval vessels that they could go down to Egypt, but they could also go the other way and come to the Americas.
6: So you think that maybe some of the petroglyphs that you have been researching could actually have a bit of an Egyptian influence, plus the blending of the Native American and the Chinese as well?
7: Well, I think the Chinese copied what the Egyptians were doing, but they did it in their own way. They didn't just adopt Egyptian, they just copied it.
6: What is some of the most significant decoding that you have gotten from these petroglyphs that you think that it was definitely messages that the ancient artist of those wanted to survive the passage of time and future generations would know what their culture was about?
7: John Ruschkamp just got a letter from one of the professors in the university in China. And one of the petroglyphs that I found here names a specific river where the emperor lived in China. And in his opinion, that is our most significant discovery because it actually names a place inside of China.
6: Oh my goodness.
7: And so they're verifying that what we're finding is actually Chinese. That's 3,000 years old, not modern, ancient Chinese writing.
6: You and author archaeologist John Ruschkamp believe that the Chinese were here in ancient times to explore only, not to settle, and leave messages for future generations. But you two were the first voices in the wilderness to claim this about the Chinese petroglyphs, weren't you?
7: Actually, there's people back into the 1800s that speculated that possibly the Chinese came over, but they had no proof of it. John Ruschkamp and I, today, we are the leading authorities on the petroglyphs matching Chinese writing. We're getting the word out. The difference is we have actual physical proof. And there is a chart in my book that show 104 of our best examples. So we have physical proof that they were here. Where nobody else, they could only speculate.
6: That is so amazing. You mentioned that you and John are the first ones to describe and to show the physical proof and to give it voice. How do you verify the age of these ancient etchings and verify that they are truly what you think they are?
7: Petroglyphs in themselves, you can't date them. There's no way to date the rock. You can come up with some guesses. If you find pottery next to them, well, you can date the pottery and maybe the petroglyph has the same date. But the Chinese is different. The different eras when they were writing, when a new emperor came along, all of the scribes couldn't read each other's writing. And he would get the scribes to come together to simplify and standardize their writing system. And then they would translate and destroy the old versions so as to kill the old version. And then it became a new writing system. If you know what the era is or the dynasty, then you know the age. And so if we're finding a petroglyph that was of a certain era, that dates that petroglyph to that era.
6: Richard, do you think that AI has an effect on the ancient rock art of the Southwest? Does it help or hurt the profession of archaeology?
7: Well, I'm not seeing it being used, but I think it might have a benefit because it can compare certain things and pull out meanings and comparisons. That's what I'm doing right now. I'm just comparing what I find, and it could help in that way.
1: Petroglyphs of the Ant People, Cheryl, huh?
8: Yes, and those pictures, I don't know if you've had a chance to look at them yet, George, but they are amazing. And the one with the ant people is with someone who Coast listeners may be familiar with, Clifford Mahudi, who's a Native American elder. He's since passed, but So Richard took him down there to that particular rock, and they talked about the ant people because he, Richard told me that Clifford had asked about the ant people, and as you heard him refer there, he was quite amazed with what he saw and the impression that the artist, whomever it was way back centuries ago, etched on those rocks. It's just amazing when you take a look at those petroglyphs or rock art that someone many, many years ago etched on those rocks for others to see. And can you just imagine why they did that and what they were hoping people would get out of that and would, you know, take from it?
1: I think it was a communication type device, don't you? Just trying to leave messages for people?
8: Well, it had to be. I mean, obviously, they didn't have the things that we have today, the internet and everything. In fact, it hasn't been that long ago that we didn't have cell phones. So things really have evolved, and I found it quite interesting also that he felt that they came over, the Chinese came over, purely to explore, not to settle, and were visitors. And then as time went on, their petroglyphs and their rock art seemed to just all blend in.
1: The Hopis talk a lot about ant people, too. Did you know that?
8: Yes. Yes. And that's really, really pretty amazing. And one of the rocks is called the UFO rock. And that's pretty interesting, too, that if that... true, if that is really a very accurate interpretation, it's really pretty amazing that so much time has passed. We have a lot of catching up to do, I think.
1: We'll come back with part two of Cheryl's interview in just a moment on Coast to Coast AM.

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2: ABC News, I'm Dave Packer. The U.S. and Iran could be close to another ceasefire deal that would include reopening the Strait of Hormuz. Could also open the door to more critical talks to end the war altogether if an agreement can be reached on Iran's nuclear program. ABC's Mary Bruce.
3: According to U.S. officials, the president has been briefed on a draft agreement that would extend the current fragile ceasefire and see the strait reopen over the course of 60 days. Iran loosening its grip on the critical waterway as the U.S. pulls back its naval blockade on Iranian ports, buying time to start negotiating an end to the war.
2: In Central Africa, more than 250 people so far have died from what's suspected to be Ebola. Former CIA officer David Rush facing charges after federal prosecutors say he stored hundreds of gold bars in his home. He also allegedly lied about his background, an investigation finding he never attended the colleges he claimed, nor was he a Navy pilot. This is ABC News.
0: Weekdays from 10 a.m. to 2 p.m.
1: It has never been about the whole. It's about the ones that are the problem. Get an amen on that.

0: be reduced to one lane as they go through that long-term building project. On top of that, in the city, there's also reduced one-way lane on East Fayette Street and westbound between North Holiday Street and Guilford Avenue. 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
3: Clear skies and cool temperatures for the overnight with lows from 50 to 55. Sunny skies on Friday, highs around 79. Over the weekend, sunshine Saturday, highs near 70, more sunshine up to 76 on Sunday. I'm meteorologist Tom Tasselmeyer on WBAL News Radio 1090 and FM 101.5.
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1: It's a great 1965 song with Mel Carter, who's now 87 years old. That song sold millions of copies, put him on the map. What a great guy he is. Mel Carter. I hope he's up. He's from Cincinnati. Hope he's awake listening to Coast going, "I just heard my show." ParanormalDate.com keeps cruising along. Have you signed up yet? It's a great deal. And it's fun to meet people who really understand you.
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3: Hi, I'm Tom.
4: Hi, I'm Jennifer. What brings you here?
3: Yeah, I'm here to meet someone who understands me.
4: How so?
3: Well, I'm into UFOs, ghosts, aliens, Bigfoot, conspiracy theories, the paranormal, that kind of stuff. But can't seem to find anyone who gets it.
4: Oh, well, nice to meet you, Tom. I gotta go.
3: Okay, guess that's not your cup of tea. You sure?
4: Very. Good luck with that.
3: I can't meet anyone when I'm out, and I really can't find a website for my unique interests. 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
2: 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Stuff you like, remember?
3: Interesting.

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9: And we're back with Cheryl Jones, George Norrie with you. We'll take calls with Cheryl next hour, and her guest Richard Gonzalez will join us. And if you called in earlier to talk to L.A. Marzulli, you're eligible to call in again during the open line portion of the show. Cheryl, what was it about these rock petroglyphs that got Richard so interested?
10: Well, he told me that he grew up around that environment, and when his family would go exploring or on picnics and just to kind of see what's out there, that they would run across these petroglyphs. And it just so intrigued him that he continued to just delve into what he could find. And then, of course, with an analytical mind that he has, he wanted to know what they meant, and he kept digging and digging. And it was kind of, I guess, destiny that he and his archaeology buddy, John Rushkamp Jr., who's a noted author as well and is an archaeologist and is, you know, has quite an accomplishment record on his own, teamed up together. And John, with his history, had so many connections in China and in Asia that he was able to track down what some of these Chinese symbols meant. And it's just fascinating how Richard there, located in the southwestern area, grew up with Travis Walton. And so he was able to go out and find things and kind of match everything up with the other things that John was finding on the academic side. So it's really been quite a union there, I think, to turn out what they've turned out and to match up the things that they've matched up.
9: Did he know Travis?
10: Oh, absolutely. They've been lifelong friends since childhood. And he grew up with them, as well as Mike Rogers, who sadly recently passed away, as you know, one of the crew members,
9: right,
10: who made a kind of an offhanded comment that ended up in the media as a big story that the whole thing was a hoax. But when I was interviewing Travis recently on Coast, he told me that that was a misunderstanding. The things kind of got twisted. The media didn't get it right, which is not unusual. And then Richard has a different take on it, too. So when we get to the live calls, I'm going to ask him about that to explain that to our listeners. I think that's very interesting because he was right there in the middle of that whole community upheaval and during all of that time since 1975 when that bizarre encounter happened with Travis and the craft and missing for 5 days and his crew members were accused of murdering him. And you know the story. Our listeners know the story. So Travis is certainly a household name from that. But, yes, Richard was right there in the middle of it from, you know, a friend and a neighbor's vantage point. So he has a lot of insight into that.
9: All right. Well, tell us about part two.
10: Okay, George. In this segment, I continue my conversation with petroglyph hunter explorer Richard Gonsalves. He's an author of his new picture book, and it's going to be at the bookstores this week, Rock Art of the American Southwest, Petroglyphs Decoded. And that's the key part to his book that makes it different, as he tells the decoded stories behind the different symbols, the petroglyphs, and how some most notable rocks, like the symbols that have names on them, like newspaper rock, Jack and the Beanstalk rock, thought to be a portal into the underground. And there's a rock that he named a serenade on an ancient prairie, and that shows symbols with animals, their sounds, their music, the frequencies, and so on. And, of course, more about the ant people and others as well, showing the eclipse and the solstice. So there's just a little bit of everything in those petroglyphs when they're decoded. He also delves into repeating patterns that he was looking for in various petroglyphs that further add evidence of both Chinese and Indian explorers leaving their marks of their cultures on these huge southwestern rocks and the stories that the Chinese symbols, like for a boat and a river, came out of that, and even location names. So the Coast listeners will recognize another familiar name there along with Travis, and that is Clifford Mahudi, who's the elder Native American, too. Here now is part two of our conversation.
11: Richard, what you've done is tried to bring to the people a combination of here's the picture and here's the decoding. See how they match up. That is amazing, and that's so wonderful. It's, like you said, a puzzle that you put the pieces together for people. Let's talk briefly about the actual decoding of some of those amazing petroglyphs that you sent me. Would you describe these petroglyphs, the images, and the decoding, and go through some of the photographs that you have available, will have in your book and online? So talk about the first one that you produced.
12: That is the cover of my book, Rock Art of the American Southwest, Petroglyphs Decoded. The picture is one from John Rushkamp. He got special permission from the park rangers to go down and photograph them. He found a Chinese symbol in there, and he wanted to get close to it to actually get a good picture. And the Forest Service people were so excited that they could go down with him. They were not even allowed to go down to him. And so this is a special picture from the Petrified Forest. It's called Newspaper Rock.
11: And that's amazing. You show these side by side in your book. And also there's one with the boat. And that was one that you just found that you felt was on water and related to the Chinese petroglyphs, likely to have used big boats to come to America to explore in the early days. Tell us about that.
12: Well, this is a petroglyph panel that is damaged petroglyph panels. There are some rocks that have been pried off and stolen. And so I wanted to emphasize that. And there is one petroglyph that shows, looks like a ladder laying on its side, which is the Chinese word zhao, meaning boat. And it's over a big wavy line, which I think means the ocean. Arizona doesn't have large bodies of water, no Great Lakes, no ocean. And so I believe this is the Chinese saying, we crossed the ocean to get here. And then there's a piece of rock that's missing. What could have been there is now lost. And I'm just wondering, you know, how much of the story is being lost because of vandalism and theft.
11: Describe for me the image you showed with the petroglyph, with you standing in it with a big hole in the rock.
12: Well, the Hopi and the Zuni, their legends talk about the different worlds. They believe that in previous worlds, they were living underground in the third world. And Tewa, the sun god, invited them to come up out of the third world and live in the fourth world. And they climbed out a hole in the Grand Canyon called the Sipapu on a beanstalk similar to the Jack and the Beanstalk. And this petroglyph has a trail marker, which is normally a foot with a wavy line behind it. But this is a hand with a wavy line, meaning they climbed out on the beanstalk, not walked out.
11: That is an amazing story there and narrative. And that's in your book as well.
12: Yes.
11: Terrific. Now, you've also singled out another aspect that's really fascinating, the sound and frequency that you feel is conveyed in some of these petroglyphs. Tell me about that.
12: I was talking to John Rushkamp, and I'd found a Chinese symbol meaning music, and it was next to a coyote, and underneath of it was a wavy line and a spiral. And I was thinking that, you know, the coyote howling out in the prairie. So I named the rock Serenade on an Ancient Prairie. And then I got to looking at the wavy line and the spiral, and it came to me, that's the sound of the coyote. This is the yip, yip, yip, yip, yip, ow. And so it has two languages on it. It's a Rosetta Stone. It has the Chinese version of music, and it has the Indian version of the sound the coyote makes.
11: That is astounding. So did that lead you to validate that the Chinese and American Indian cultures came together in those times, or somehow their work of petroglyphs blended together?
12: Well, I think the Indian wrote the yip, yip, yip and the spiral first, and the Chinese came later and had a sense of humor, and he wrote down, the scribe wrote music on there. The Indian wavy line and the coyote was made at a different time period than the Chinese music. It could have been hundreds of years later. You know, it wasn't the same weekend.
11: Oh, that's fascinating. Tell me about the ant people and the petroglyphs that reflect what you believe to be ant people.
12: Clifford Mahudi was a Zuni Indian, and they have legends that star people and ant people came down and gave their ancestors knowledge and helped them. And so Clifford Mahudi asked me, do I know any petroglyphs that have ant people in them? Well, I asked him, well, what do ant people look like? And he answered, well, I don't know. We just call them ant people. And so I knew of some petroglyphs that have triangular heads with long straight antennas, triangular bodies. Their arms are like sickles to cut grass with. And so I took him out to show him some of those and see if those were what he would consider as ant people.
11: What was his reaction when you showed him those kinds of figures?
12: Well, he had nothing to compare it to. He'd never seen a picture of an ant person, so he was mesmerized. He couldn't exactly verify it or deny it. It just, wow, this is interesting.
11: Did he think there was a strong possibility that that was a match?
12: Absolutely.
11: Wow. Let's move on to the one that has what could be a UFO rock. You said it could be a meteor, the sonic boom, involving Clifford as well. So tell us about that.
12: Clifford was a very good friend of mine, and he gave me some pictures of petroglyphs, which he thought were a UFO or something. One of them was at Sipapu Bridge, and it shows the UFO or meteor going through the sky, and it looks like it has flames around it. And then there's a wavy line coming out of it that I think is the sound of the sonic boom. And this morning I saw that picture, and I noticed that here's the Chinese word thunder in the same picture. And so that was a major discovery even this morning.
11: Yes, you said there were new findings, and you've come up with new findings since you and I began talking, which has been now several months ago, because when I interviewed Travis Walton on my show here with Coast, you were helpful in helping put that together, along with Jennifer Stein, who helped as well. So it's all connected, isn't it?
12: That it is. It all comes together, you know, my photography, my looking for petroglyphs, learning about the Indian cultures from Clifford Mahudi, my friendship with Travis and his UFO experience, and Jennifer Stein for making Travis's documentary.
11: For those listeners of ours who don't know anything about the history of Clifford Mahudi, give us just a real quick capsule of him.
12: He was a Zuni elder, and he became an engineer, and he had government jobs with all the Indian agencies. So he was a very educated man. He was giving talks on MUFON, talks on UFOs because of their legends. And that's where I met him. I went up and told him, well, I know where these petroglyphs are that you were talking about. One that he thought was a UFO, and so did I at the time, looks like a UFO, but in the back of my mind is, could it be something else? And later on, I found out it was actually a Chinese word meaning bell. The Chinese ring bells for funerals. And here it had a person upside down, meaning they were dead. It had a bird to carry the spirit to the afterlife and the bell to ring for funerals. Well, Indians didn't have metal. They wouldn't have known what metal was. So this led me to believe that it was Chinese origin, not Indian origin.
11: This brings us to the picture with you and our friend Travis Walton at a big rock. Tell us about this.
12: I found a petroglyph that I thought meant a solar eclipse. It looks kind of like a sunflower with, reading from right to left, there's a bright flower or sun. There are three dark circles, then a dim sun and a bright sun. Well, I went back in time and found out in 1379, there was a total solar eclipse, came through Sholo, Arizona, and an Indian wrote it down. And so in 2024, there was a partial solar eclipse. And so Travis and I went out and watched the partial solar eclipse.
11: So besides the rock, you mentioned those 104 best examples of the petroglyphs that John has on his side, and also you have in your book as well. The side-by-side comparisons are really just invaluable for anyone interested in the petroglyph history. So tell us about that.
12: I made that chart several years ago, and we've made some very major discoveries since then, but we haven't updated it. But they are 104 of the best examples that we had, not all of the examples, just the best ones. And if you find only one petroglyph that matches, well, that's a coincidence. If you find two, well, yeah, it's a stretch. But when you find petroglyph after petroglyph after petroglyph, when does it become a sure thing that it has to be correct? You know, one's a coincidence. Where does a surety come in?
11: That really puts it very succinctly there. Richard, what do you want people to remember and take away from these astounding findings, especially when you put them together like you have done on that chart to show on one side the symbol itself, whether it's Native American or Chinese, and then on the other side a picture of a rock that has the very same design on it?
12: Well, not every petroglyph has a meaning, only very, very few of them. What I want people to do is to look at them and preserve them. Just look and leave.
11: Richard, where can people contact you, find your fabulous picture book made for coffee tables or museums called The Rock Art of the American Southwest, Petroglyphs Decoded?
12: I just finished the editing of the book, and I'm going to have it hopefully get published through Amazon, and you would buy the book directly through Amazon.
11: Richard, thank you so much for sharing your work and beautiful picture book with us. The more you look at these pictures and the way you bring it all together, which I know is an awful lot of work, from the different ancient cultures and ages to showing side by side and comparing what is out there today on those rocks all over the Southwest, the more mesmerizing these ancient petroglyph photos become. Thanks for being our guest.
12: Well, thanks for having me on, and I hope your audience appreciates it and found it interesting.
9: Great researcher, Cheryl.
10: Yes, he certainly is. And again, that book is going to be out next week with all his pictures. And that's the beautiful thing about that, the decoding chart that Coast has linked up. And kudos to the Coast team for working so hard to help get these photographs out there that we've talked about all this evening and stories. And it all matches up. So enjoy them.
9: All right. We're going to come back in a moment and take calls on Coast to Coast.

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8: From ABC News, I'm Dave Packer. As the Ebola outbreak in Central Africa continues to grow, world leaders are responding by either closing borders or issuing travel bans.
9: The CDC now says that there are about 1,200 suspected and confirmed cases of Ebola and more than 250 suspected deaths. The new cases spreading in the southeastern part of the DRC, which borders Rwanda and Burundi.
8: ABC's Kira Phillips. The U.S. and Iran could be close to another ceasefire deal that would include reopening the Strait of Hormuz. Could also open the door to more critical talks to end the war altogether if an agreement can be reached on Iran's nuclear program. ABC's Mary Bruce.
10: Sources say the U.S. has committed to discussing sanctions relief for Iran during the negotiation period, something the president had said was not up for discussion. But the Treasury Secretary not ruling it out.
11: Nothing is going to be on the table until we see the Strait of Hormuz open and the Iranians agree that they have to turn over the highly enriched uranium and that they can't have a nuclear program.
10: The bottom line here, even if the two sides agree to this short-term deal to reopen the strait, the tough nuclear negotiations are still to come.
8: 36-year-old Jacob Daniel Baker, wanted in connection with the killings of three men, was apprehended Thursday after a massive search on Hawaii's Big Island.
12: Police say three men have been murdered in homes since Monday night. Two of them were elderly men. Two women filed for restraining orders against Baker last week, saying he had threatened their lives. Autopsies are scheduled to better understand how the three men died. Alex Stone, ABC News.
8: A massive Dallas apartment complex fire Thursday was deadly. Dallas Fire Rescue spokesperson Jason Evans.
13: We can confirm that there have been three fatalities, three people located inside the debris.
8: The blaze started with an explosion Thursday afternoon. 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
8: The Treasury Department's takeover of student loan services is under investigation.
12: Senator Elizabeth Warren, Massachusetts Democrat, triggered the investigation, says a letter sent to her by the Government Accountability Office, a nonpartisan watchdog. Warren says the administration is hurting students, families, and teachers by ripping important programs out of the Education Department and shipping them off to agencies with no expertise. One recipient of DOE programs, the Labor Department, says such transfers increase efficiency.
8: ABC's Chuck Sievertson. A Florida traffic stop is going viral for what a driver was accused of while driving. ABC's Victor Akendo has more.
16: A Palm Beach sheriff's deputy seen pulling over a woman for holding a phone in her right hand while driving. But stunningly, driver Katie Thomas holds up her right arm, revealing she doesn't have her right hand.
17: So obviously not. So you want to just call this a day?
18: Or? I don't want to call it a day. You had a hand up.
17: You just said my right hand.
18: Well, I thought I saw you with your hand. Did you have your phone on your hand?
17: I did not.
16: Despite her denials,
18: so you're gonna receive a citation.
16: Katie is still given a $116 traffic ticket for texting while driving. But this week, the case was dismissed.
8: An Austrian court sentenced 21-year-old man to 15 years in prison for planning an Islamist attack at a 2024 Taylor Swift concert in Vienna. The defendant was arrested the day before the first of three scheduled concerts by Swift, which were canceled. Dave Packer, ABC News.
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20: You can continue to expect overnight single lane and double lane closures on Thursday nights on I-95 bridges over the Patapsco River at the Baltimore-Howard County line as they continue to repair. And this is scheduled to be the final night of the Baltimore Harbor Tunnel. Southbound is scheduled to be closed at 9 p.m., creating two-way traffic in the northbound tunnel. Nick Testoni, WBAL News Radio 1090 and FM 101.5.
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21: Weather. Clear skies and lighter winds expected throughout the day and a chilly start. Temperatures in the 50s with some spots dipping down into the upper 40s. But this afternoon will be mainly sunny with a high of 79. And then tonight mostly clear with a low down near 60. Saturday, look for a mixture of sun and clouds, breezy and cooler conditions. Highs in the low 70s, but plenty of sunshine expected on Sunday with highs in the mid 70s. I'm meteorologist Alina Lee on WBAL News Radio 1090 and FM 101.5.
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1: Up next, investigative reporter Cheryl Jones will chat with Richard Gonsalves for a bit, and then we'll take your calls right here on Coast to Coast.

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3: And welcome back. George Norrie along with Cheryl Jones and polygraph hunter, explorer, archaeology researcher, photographer, author Richard Gonsalves. Richard, you've got quite a bio, my friend. Welcome to the program.
4: Well, thanks for having me on.
3: And Cheryl, Richard's all yours. Go for it.
5: Okay, thank you, George. Richard, it's just you and me, but I want to thank you so much for working 24/7. I know you've worked so hard to get all of those pictures and everything for us to use on Coast so that our listeners can see what's some of the things that's in your book. I know you've got a lot more, but that decoding chart that you have in your book, it's also on Coast website. You have 104 of the best examples that you and John Rushkamp Jr. came up with. Quickly tell us about that.
4: Yes, that's 104 of our best examples. We do have multiple examples of some of the symbols, but those are the best, and if you only find one petroglyph, that's a coincidence. If you find more, and the 104 of them, when does it become an assurity?
5: Mm-hmm. Yes, and real quickly, the UFO rock, and you said you've really felt it was a UFO rather than a meteor. Tell our listeners how you made that discernment.
4: Well, I think the one in the book that you're talking about possibly could have been a meteor. It has a wavy line coming out the back of it, which I found is the meaning for sound. But also, by looking at it, I found out that there was a Chinese symbol next to it that also means thunder. And so they are saying it's a thunderous noise when that object came through the sky.
5: Mm-hmm. But you said that one you felt was more likely a UFO because it was absorbing people or eating people or however you described that. Explain that.
4: Right. Right. There's one that looks like there's people inside of it, and then it's got a mouth and it's eating more people.
5: So that could be being taken aboard craft.
4: Right. A primitive people would not know what a craft would be. They wouldn't know what metal is, a flying machine. The only thing they could describe is the people were being eaten if they went into it.
5: Mm-hmm. And you told me you thought that one that was called the UFO rock was likely possibly 3,000 years ago.
4: Yes. It looks kind of like the Chinese dragon, which the Indians have the Quetzalcoatl, which is a flying snake or a feathered snake serpent. And this kind of reminds me more of possibly the Chinese dragon, which would date it at least 3,000 years ago.
5: Yes, and again, that's all linked up. All of those things that we've talked about are linked up on the Coast website. Let's quickly talk about Travis. I know you've been lifelong friends, and you've been a lifelong friend of Mike Rogers, the late Mike Rogers as well, so sorry for your loss of your friend. But you. Travis told me that the hoax story was all a misunderstanding, and it was all resolved in our recent interview here on Coast. You have some insight into that story because you've been there as a neighbor in the community for all that time. Tell us what your concept of that story that went global is.
4: Yes, Mike and Travis had been feuding, and Mike was mad at Travis. And Travis pointed out that Mike was he was sick. He wasn't in his full mind, and he later died, which proves it.
5: Mm-hmm.
4: It was more of a medical thing. I have a little different perspective. I know Mike, and he couldn't say that Travis he could. That Travis was inside of a UFO and saw anything. And so he stated that I can't back that up. Well, that was just half his sentence. He really couldn't, so he wasn't lying. He didn't know what Travis saw inside of it. He couldn't prove that. He only knew what happened before he drove off and left Travis.
5: Yes, but there's a reason he couldn't back it up. Tell me that.
4: Mike was not inside the UFO, so he couldn't verify what Travis said about it.
5: And that makes sense.
4: Yes.
5: Okay, very good. Yes, well, I think that adds a whole different meaning to it, and if that part of the story is not reported by the media, then it becomes a whole different ball game. Thank you for that input. I think our listeners will appreciate that.
3: And, you know, Richard, they all passed lie detector tests during the initial situation, didn't they?
4: Oh, absolutely. Several times, not just once.
3: That makes it even more fascinating, Cheryl.
5: So fascinating. So fascinating. And from Travis's standpoint, I mean, I wasn't there. Just like Richard has pointed out something that no one took into consideration in reporting that story as a hoax all these years, despite what Travis said, and that was the other part of the story from Mike Rogers was that he wasn't inside the craft. Travis was inside the craft, so he couldn't verify what went on.
3: Let's take some calls for both of you. Let's go to Jimmy in Raleigh, North Carolina to get us started. Hi, Jimmy.
6: Hi, George. Hi, Cheryl and Richard. I recently heard about the telepathy tapes, and I listened to some of those episodes. They basically work with kids who have autism, who have telepathy skills, and many of them have seems to be savant syndrome, that they have skills or knowledge that they don't learn, but they have full access to, and some of them can meet at an astral plane place somewhere that they learn from non-human and angels. These are researched by parapsychologists and others. You may want to look into. They may have access to the hieroglyphs or petroglyphs. If you don't understand what I'm talking about, you maybe look up telepathy tapes and listen to some of those story. Thank you for sharing what you understand or decode it so far. But the kids may be able to help you decode some more.
3: There's something special about kids with autism, Cheryl.
5: Yes, there is. And I think we're learning more and more about that. And it's such a wide array of things that are now being explored more, and new meanings are coming out of things. And, of course, many of the conspiracy theories of the past are no longer conspiracy theories. Isn't that interesting?
3: Richard, how close were the Hopis to these petroglyphs of ant people?
4: They're all over the place. Any place where there's rocks that you can ride on, there are usually petroglyphs somewhere in that general area. The Zunis and the Hopis were the original. The Navajos and the Apaches came later on.
3: All right, let's go to Walter, truck driving in New York, east of the Rockies. Hello, Walter.
7: Hi, George.
3: Good to have you with us.
7: Yeah, I got something I want to tell you guys that I learned years ago in world history about the Native Americans are descendants of China. Because when China, far east China, migrated up into Russia and across into Alaska, when those Alaskan islands were all joined together, and they came down through western Canada and into western United States and spread up from there. So that's another question I want to say that that's where some of those rocks, you know, that were drowned by the Chinese.
3: How far did your investigation take you, Richard?
4: I live in Snowflake, and most of my trips are just around this local area. But John Ruschkamp got over into Nevada, California, and over into Albuquerque. I got into New Mexico, and we both found petroglyphs that are identical, three states apart. So people were writing things, and they knew what they were writing. It wasn't just an accidental scribble.
3: What got you interested in this?
4: I grew up in Snowflake, and petroglyphs were part of my life. They were always there to look at. I always tried to imagine what they could mean, but it wasn't until later that I started into photography and taking pictures of them and finding that there's multiples of the same figures. And then I met John Ruschkamp, and we've collaborated ever since.
5: And his contacts in China and Asia have really been invaluable with the work that you two have done together in trying to put together the pieces of this puzzle with two cultures, the Chinese and the Native Americans, both reflected in the petroglyphs or in the rock art, right?
4: Correct. Neither one of us can actually read Chinese. So when we find something that was unusual, he has contacts in China that he could send them to, and they verified what they mean and verified that they are real.
3: The real deal. Next up, Cornelius in Louisiana. Hello there, Mr. White.
8: Hey there, George, Richard, and Cheryl. And I got to say, it was good to hear Mayette back, and I'm glad you put her on, George. We'll hear her story on Open Lines tomorrow, because I'm facing some of the same stuff poor Mayette is facing. But my question for her, I was telling Donna Walker, and she's your toughest call screener, George, Donna is. Richard. Now,
4: yes.
8: You looked at the UFO rocks, and Cheryl, you've seen them, all that stuff. I can't see them. I'm not online or anything like that. But I look at the Bible and stuff, and I see where Ezekiel saw a wheel within a wheel. The Israelites, when they were escaping the Egyptians, they saw a cloud by day and a fire by night. And Jacob saw angels going up and down the ladder. So do you see any connection between what those people saw thousands of years ago and what is actually on those rocks, like the Hopi Indians and the Chinese? And George, I want to say one more thing. We all love you, George. Happy birthday, George's mom and everything. And George, thank you for letting us speak freely. God bless you, and God bless America.
3: Go ahead, Richard.
4: Okay. Yes. The petroglyphs, they don't have any subtitles on them, so you know, you can't verify what they all say, but you can look at them and know that there's more mysteries out there to find and more mysteries to decode.
3: What do you think of that, Cheryl?
5: Oh, I think that's pretty exciting. Pretty exciting, and I was really glad that he and Clifford Mahoudi got together and collaborated on the Ant People, and that was pretty amazing to see those figures behind your picture that you had, and also for some people who aren't seeing the pictures, certainly, you know, describe those Ant People again for our listeners who don't have the Internet to take a look at them or can't see them.
4: Yeah, we have special petroglyphs here that are a little different than other areas. They've got kind of a triangular head with long straight antenna. They have a triangular body. Their arms and hands look like a sickle that you would cut grass with. And they look like ants.
5: Mm-hmm. Let's go back to the UFO rock for a moment. How did you think that that was a UFO again, as opposed to a meteor? You were talking about the Chinese dragon and the flying snake, and
4: right. And
5: all of that.
4: Well, I think we're talking about two different petroglyphs. They both show something flying in the sky.
5: Mm-hmm.
4: One of them actually has people inside of him, and he's eating people. And the other one is just a round oval shape traveling through the sky with a wavy line behind it. And then there are figures that similar to the ant people down on the ground close to it. So
5: mm-hmm. They
4: could be ant people that came out of that meteor or UFO.
5: What about the emergence panel, the Jack and the Beanstalk with that big hole in that rock? And you're standing there in front of it, and you show the difference between the size of your hand and the hand that's on that petroglyph. Explain that. You said that was a portal to the underworld, or that's what's thought of, that's what the interpretation is of that?
4: The Hopi and the Zuni call it a Sipapu,
5: mm-hmm. Which
4: is a hole in the Grand Canyon that their ancestors, they believe, lived underground. And Tewa, the sun god, invited them to come up and live in the upper world, the world we live in. And he promised to take care of them. And so they climbed out on a beanstalk, similar to the beanstalk that Jack and the Beanstalk climbed out of. And that petroglyph also has a handprint with a wavy line under it, meaning a trail marker.
5: Mm-hmm.
4: Usually a trail is a footprint, but this is a handprint, so they didn't walk out. They climbed out.
3: Let's go to Ruth in Maryland. Hey, Ruthie, go ahead.
9: Hi, George and Cheryl and Richard. Thank you so much for taking my call. And, Richard, I know your work has been in the Southwest, but have you ever heard of Juddicoa Rock in North Carolina? It's in the Smoky Mountains near Cherokee. It's a big rock, probably about 12 foot high. The last when I seen it, it was back in the early 90s, and you could actually walk up on the rock and climb up on it. I don't know if it's protected now, but it has an awful lot of petroglyphs on it, and it would be nice if you could go there and decode that. And also, will I be able to get your book at my local community bookstore, because I really believe in supporting local business?
4: Okay.
9: Thank you.
4: You can look at a sample of the book on my YouTube channel under my name, Richard Gonsalves. And the book will be available the first week in June. The reason that we do have the Chinese in our area, I believe that the Chinese came over and landed in the San Diego area, and then they came overland basically on Route 66. And this is desert. They had to be fed every night, so they had to go from village to village. And originally we thought it was only along Route 66, but I've now found that there's more expeditions that the Chinese did. So the Chinese connection we only found here in Arizona and New Mexico in the beginning.
3: A lot going on in North America beyond Christopher Columbus, huh?
4: Yes. And also they had lives back in China. They were just here to explore, and they returned to China to live their life there. So there's not a lot of evidence other than a few petroglyphs.
5: And, Richard, you told me that you're always finding new petroglyphs, despite the fact that they're thousands of years old, and that recently you found a boat that you felt was a Chinese, another Chinese petroglyph.
3: We'll be back in a moment with Cheryl Jones to wrap things up right here on Coast to Coast AM.
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1: A very good Friday morning to you, and thank you for waking up with us in WBAL TV 11 News today. We'll get to all of our headlines in just a moment.
2: We did it.
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2: I was going to say we went to the pool yesterday.
1: Oh, I was going to say we made it Friday.
2: Friday.
1: It's payday for some people. Yay.
2: The sunshine's going to be out. Let's check in with meteorologist Lena Lee with your first cup forecast. It is a little chilly this morning, but that won't stay around.
3: Exactly. This morning we're in the 50s and a little bit cooler, obviously, than the last couple of mornings. Skies remain clear. Winds out of the west-southwest still stay more westerly throughout the day, but our temperature at BWI Marshall at 55 degrees. We've got a few spots in the 40s. In at least this hour, 49 in Frederick, 47 in Clarksville, Parkton at 48 degrees, 50s on the eastern shore. And first cup forecast here does feature lots of sunshine. What you may not notice, though, today that isn't on this map is that the winds will not be nearly as strong as yesterday. However, I am tracking our next cold front that's going to push through overnight into Saturday. It won't bring us a whole lot of rain, but it will cool us down and bring our winds back up a bit in some locations. We'll talk about how strong the winds will get this weekend coming up in your full forecast. All right, it's Friday, Sean. How are the roads?
4: It is Friday, and roads are looking good. Two little issues, very small ones. 795 northbound, right off the Beltway. It looks like it's slow through Owings Mills, maybe some construction going on in that area. Nothing specific, like an accident, at least not popping up on any maps just yet. I'll see if we can get a camera for you so you can see how slow it's moving. It is just registering as not your normal or ideal traffic flow. Tunnels, though, are looking good. 95-8, 95 split through each tunnel, 6 minutes. If you're heading south on 95 and 295, those are looking good down towards the Capitol Beltway. But I did just give you this little heads up here about the accident on 95. This is northbound, right around exit 29. So if you're traveling down there, you could see some flashing lights. That's why. All right, Megan, Elise, over to you.
1: Sean, thank you. The State Board of Elections says all replacement mail-in ballots have been sent out.
2: It allows

0: possession of, and then basically segregating them and quarantining them. We are making sure that those individual voters, you know, are getting another postcard. They're being reached out to, telling them a replacement ballot is on the way.
1: So if you got the original one or already sent the original one in and it's for the correct party, it will be counted. Meantime, President Trump has called for a Department of Justice investigation into what happened. It's not clear yet if or when that investigation will take place. And our Commitment 2026 coverage continues in the WBAL TV 11 news app. See the key dates you need to know and get information to cast your vote. Just tap politics.
2: Today, Baltimore City Fire Department could begin a recovery phase after a fire on Guilford Avenue Thursday afternoon. Sky 11, Baltimore's only news helicopter, was over that fire. This is the city's Barclay neighborhood. Nearby buildings were affected by the flames. WBAL TV 11 News asked the fire department about a missing person, and City Fire tells us they've transitioned into what may become a recovery phase.
1: Well, two children shot in 2 days in Baltimore City, and now some neighbors are speaking out against this violence, calling for more prevention efforts. Well, the most recent happened Thursday afternoon in Highland Town in the southeast part of the city. Baltimore police went to Noble Street and found a 14-year-old shot multiple times. At last check, we're told he's in stable condition and has non-life-threatening injuries. Police say a person of interest was taken into custody, but it is unclear whether that person will be charged. Well, that other shooting happening Wednesday night at a playground in Upton. Baltimore police say an 11-year-old and a 26-year-old were shot there. They do tell us both victims are in serious condition. Now, some people we spoke with in Highland Town were shocked to hear of the two shootings in 2 days involving kids.
3: That's terrible. That's terrible. Like, it need to stop.
4: It hurts me real bad because I got children.
3: 11-year-old last night and then a 14-year-old. Like, when does it end?
1: Well, if you do have any information about either of these shootings, you are asked to call Baltimore Police or Metro Crime Stoppers at 1-866-7-LOCKUP.
2: Baltimore police are searching for whoever shot a man early Thursday morning in Upper Fells Point. BPD says it happened just after 2:30 in the morning on South Broadway near East Pratt Street. The man was taken to the hospital and is expected to be okay. Anyone who knows more is asked to call police.
1: Well, the Baltimore City Fire Department says a man is in the hospital after being pulled from the Inner Harbor Thursday afternoon. Authorities say the person was in the water near Pratt Street behind the power plant building. There's no update on his condition at this time.
2: Bail denied for the man accused of using a U-Haul truck to steal an ATM machine in Towson. Charging documents say Robert Hodges is the person seen in surveillance video backing a U-Haul truck into the Quick Mart on Lock Raven Boulevard and load the machine onto the vehicle. Hodges is facing other charges in separate incidents. Charging documents allege Hodges also broke into the soda pop shop in Parkville and stole money. He's also accused of breaking into a Catonsville home on Memorial Day and using the U-Haul truck to smash windows at a gas station in Kingsville.
1: Well, the man accused of intentionally starting a fire in an Elkton Walmart is back in the state. Anthony Rhodes was arrested at his New Jersey home and finally extradited to Cecil County. The state fire marshal's office says Rhodes used camping fuel and fireworks to set fire to a clothing display. Investigators say he used that to distract employees as he stole $10,000 worth of jewelry.
2: The state health department is reporting the first heat-related death of this year. Authorities say it happened in Calvert County, but did not say when. The victim is said to be a man between 70 and 80 years old. The department is now reminding you to drink plenty of fluids, avoid alcohol and caffeine, wear loose-fitting clothing, and try to avoid direct sunlight if you'll be outside on hot days.
1: A tree crashing onto a home in Anne Arundel County. Look at this. The Anne Arundel County Fire Department says the family that lives there is out of their home because of it, as you can see. Well, the tree came down around 8 Thursday morning on Woodland Road right in Pasadena. The fire department says if you live around trees, you should assess trees and limbs after periods of heavy rain. A Baltimore senior housing complex had its rental license revoked.
2: People who live there say they haven't had reliable AC or heat for years. Maryland Legal Aid says the conditions at Wayland Village Senior Apartments have become a serious health and safety concern. They helped nearly 20 residents file a lawsuit.

0: lawsuit against the landlord Bond Secours Whalen LP, seeking court order, repairs, and accountability. They say Whalen has appealed and residents are waiting to learn if that will go to circuit court.
1: We've got residents, super vulnerable residents, low-income, elderly folks who have not had access to decent heating and cooling for in many cases, as long as they've lived here.
2: We're glad that somebody came to help us because we kept trying and never got anybody until legal aid came and now WBAL. So we're happy that somebody's listening.
0: Well, legal aid says the property may start to take bids next month to make repairs, but it could take 30 weeks to complete. Whalen has not yet responded to our requests for comment. The time right now is 4:38, and coming up on WBAL TV 11 News Today, Maryland schools making progress towards state goals.
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8: The president, you would think, would be a little bit smarter than this. 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
9: sure,
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0: held a meeting to discuss implementing Maryland's multi-billion-dollar education reform plan.
10: State educators also received a report card showing progress in Maryland schools. Sean Stryker's at the live desk for us this morning. And Sean, while there is progress, some areas are still falling short.
11: Yeah, so state education officials got two new report cards, the 2026 Education Scorecard and the Blueprint Education Targets. The scorecard focused on post-pandemic academic recovery, and it says that Maryland is among the states making the strongest recoveries. We fall third in the nation in reading recovery, fifth in math recovery, and a significant drop in chronic absenteeism. But the Education Target report shows that we still fall short.
12: There are a lot of states that are trying to lower their accountability standards and back away from accountability. And this state has been one that has been leaning in toward accountability and even trying to strengthen our accountability.
11: Well, Maryland is still looking to improve on academic achievement and teacher retention, detailed in the Blueprint Education Targets report card. The Education Scorecard did single out several school districts for making extraordinary progress that include Baltimore City and Frederick County.
10: All right, Sean, thanks. 4:42. And coming up on WVAL TV 11 News today, a massive explosion at a Cape Canaveral Space Force station.
0: What Blue Origin says the rocket on the launch pad experienced during a test.
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10: Recap the drought monitor. We got a new update yesterday morning. This is what it looked like Thursday morning last week, where almost the entire state, really 95%, was under a severe drought. With all the rain that we saw for several days in a row, that did help put a dent in the drought situation, but it's now dropped to moderate category here for most of northern, central, and northeastern Maryland. But towards the south, that's where the rain has been desperately needed, where the severe drought is still ongoing there. A recap of rainfall totals for this month. Well, we still only picked up 4.39 inches. Yesterday, BWI Marshall had a trace of rain, so not necessarily measurable to add to these totals, but that still brings us almost an inch above average for this month. For the year, we are well below average, 4 inches below normal. Still only have 12.83 inches in the bucket right now for BWI Marshall. So we still need several more inches of rain for us to at least get out of the drought here. All right, your forecast for this morning showing you temperatures that'll be in the 50s this morning through about 9 a.m. We'll jump into the 60s and then eventually topping out in the upper 70s, almost 80 degrees. So seasonable conditions expected today. Temperatures likely going to be in the upper 70s almost everywhere you look here across the state. Maybe one or two locations hitting 80 this afternoon. Tonight, skies remain clear. The winds will stay light, and that's going to help send the low back into the 50s in many locations, while others may get stuck and hold in the low 60s. It's also going to be breezy tomorrow. We're going to have a cold front move in late tonight into early Saturday. I don't expect it to bring anything as far as measurable rain to the area, with the exception of a sprinkle. The wind will be increasing, though, throughout the day. That's something you you may notice if you're spending some time outdoors to soak in the sunshine and the pleasant weather, lower humidity as well. We could have gusts up near 25 miles per hour. So an update to your weekend forecast here. Saturday's breezy, a little cooler. We're only going to be in the low, maybe middle 70s. And then Sunday afternoon, the humidity stays fairly low with temperatures topping out in the mid 70s. So pleasant weather expected as we enter into the last weekend of May. And then early next week, while we do see a bump in those numbers on Monday afternoon, a weak disturbance comes through Tuesday into Wednesday. It may pop up a shower or two, but an otherwise dry start to June. And then afterwards, second half of next week, Sean, it looks like we could see multiple days in the 80s.
11: Okay. All right. Looking pretty good out there. I'll take that forecast. A lot of sun emojis out there. A little bit of cloud cover. Not too bad. Hey, 795, all clear. You can see from Reisterstown in the Beltway. That's at just 7 minutes. 83 Harrisburg Expressway also looking good. If you're heading south on 83 through Hunt Valley in towards the Beltway, that's at just 5 minutes. And if you're continuing onto the JFX into the city, no issues to report. Checking on 70, eastbound and westbound, Frederick to Baltimore and back. We got speeds really hovering around the mid-70s, up towards 80 in some areas. But traffic is moving in both directions. 29 down towards the Capitol Beltway, also looking good. From 70 down to 495 on 29 south, that drive time, 23 minutes. That's a great drive time there. Tunnels holding steady, 6 minutes apart, a piece rather, from the 95 split through each tunnel. And then south on 95, 295 looking good. 97 is looking good, down to 50 as well. Megan, over to you.
17: Sean, thank you. The war between Russia and Ukraine continues. Authorities in Romania say two people are injured after a drone hit an apartment building during a Russian attack on a nearby port in Ukraine overnight. A CNN affiliate is in Romania says the drone hit the apartment building's roof. Romania is a member of NATO. Russian drones and missiles have repeatedly breached the airspace of other NATO members in Europe. The country has seen at least 28 similar incidents. Well, major red flags being raised about one of the gunmen involved in the deadly attack inside a San Diego Islamic center.
10: Yeah, 1 year before that attack, local police obtained a gun violence restraining order against Caleb Vasquez. In 2025, classmates and school administrators told authorities he idolized mass shooters and threatened violence. In one instance, the 17-year-old allegedly came to school dressed as the TV show serial killer Dexter. Well, after police filed the restraining order, Vasquez's family removed firearms from their home. He was put into therapy. The restraining order was dismissed shortly before the shooting at the Islamic Center. Now, three people were killed. Police say Vasquez and the other teen involved died by suicide. I'll take a look at this video showing an explosion at the Cape Canaveral Space Force Station in Florida.
17: Yeah, the company Blue Origin says a rocket experienced an anomaly during a ground test Thursday. Blue Origin founder Jeff Bezos says all personnel are accounted for and safe. He says it's too early to know the root cause, but they're working to find it, rebuild what's needed, and get back to flying. The company announcing the plan to return the rocket to flight earlier this week.
10: Well, the NBA Board of Governors approved new draft lottery rules Thursday. The NBA says that the new system, called the 3-2-1 system, eliminates incentives for teams to prioritize draft position over winning games. The previous system gave the worst teams the best chance at getting a high lottery pick. New rules also expand the lottery from 14 to 16 teams. Well, it takes effect for the 2027 NBA draft. Well, Maryland is looking to add artificial intelligence to its state government resources. The state partnered with the company Anthropic to use AI chatbots on government agency websites. Well, Governor Wes Moore launched the AI Innovation Lab. The initiative will develop AI systems, test existing AI networks' security, and provide hands-on AI training. Well, this season, the Ravens have a new head coach, new uniforms, and soon a newly renovated stadium.
17: Yeah, we got to look at phase three during a tour Thursday. First, the entrance has been moved back towards Hamburg Street. Inside the gates will feature a new entertainment district, including the Talon. It's a two-story open-air tailgate and concert venue. You can enjoy it at no extra cost, starting 3 hours before the game.
18: So all that will open. That's an hour earlier than our stadium traditionally opens. So that plaza will open 3 hours, and then starting 2 hours is when you'll be able to navigate the full concourse, go to your seat, things like that.
17: The concourse on level 5 has been extended to include areas for food and drink, along with an open-air balcony overlooking Charm City. This is the third and final phase in the three-year, $435 million renovation. All changes are expected to be complete by August 15th. This weekend is Star Wars Night at Camden Yards. The Orioles will have some unusual specialty items. In honor of the occasion, there will be dueling lightsabers, hot dogs. How you say it? Grogu's fresh. Yeah, I'm not a Star Wars person. So Grogu's fresh catch frog legs and spice bag chicken. The hot dogs are topped with cheese sauce. The spice bag is a take on Irish takeout special. It includes fried chicken fries, bell peppers, and is covered in curry sauce.
19: Those hot dogs look pretty cool, right? Like lightsabers.
17: I mean, yeah.
19: Yeah. Should be good.
17: It should be good, and hopefully they are. The time right now is 4:53, and coming up on WBAL-TV 11 News today, a disappointing game for the Orioles, but there was a bright spot or two.
19: Well, the fans that caught two of the O's hits and their excitement, that's next in sports.
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19: Well, there was just one mistake. A hanging curveball in the third inning, crushed by Andrés Méndez. Bassett gave up just one run across six innings. We move on to the bottom of the fourth now. Kobe Mayo, he ties it up with his sixth homer of the season. I know when they hit that ball, they just know it's going to go. I love it. The ball was caught by a fan in center field.
17: Wow.
19: We're going to get back to that in just a second. Bottom of the eighth, the O's had a chance to do it with two runners on, two outs, but Pete Alonso gets picked off at first base to end the eighth. Whoops, the Blue Jays take this game. It's game one of the series, 2-1.
17: And getting back to that fan who caught the homer from Kobe Mayo in the fourth inning, the excitement between he and his friend was unmatched. But in the fifth inning, Blaze Alexander got a ground rule double, and the ball finds the fan in the red shirt again. The fan gives it to the person behind him. Sportsmanship at its finest. I know those guys are going to be telling that story forever and ever and ever.
19: I mean, their look on their face, their hug, it says it all.
17: Yes, that was nice. The time right now is 4:57.
19: Still ahead of the next half hour of WBAL TV 11 News today.
1: Well, expect more ballots coming in the mail. If you've already turned one in and it was for the wrong party, they want you to send in another one. We're going to hear from the State Board of Elections on a big mix-up when we come back.
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2: Good morning, I'm Taylor Bennett. Some of the top stories that we're following this morning.
6: I'm Scott Wyckoff in Highland Town this morning. As for the second time in less than 24 hours, a young person is gunned down here on the streets of Baltimore. This time, it was a 14-year-old who was shot.
7: That's messed up.
24: An unendorsement in a hotly contested race for state senate after a federal indictment involving blackmail and hidden cameras to expose an affair. I'm Phil Jakubowski.
25: Maryland is launching a new artificial intelligence initiative aimed at making state government faster and more efficient. I'm Marquise Lupton with the latest.
26: I'll get you ready for your Friday morning commute. Nick Testoni.
27: Breezy and a little cooler as we get into the last weekend of May. I'm meteorologist Selena Lee with that forecast coming up.
28: The Orioles lost to the Blue Jays and a shakeup in the French Open. I'm Valerie Preactor.
29: From ABC News. I'm Sherry Preston in Florida. Space company Blue Origin testing its new Glenn rocket when it suddenly exploded overnight, rattling the nearby area. ABC Sophie Flay.
30: The explosion turning night into day, sending a massive shockwave rippling through the air. The sound of the explosion taking nearly a minute to reach the camera. Before the explosion, two towers could be seen, one on either side of the rocket, to protect it from lightning. But now, only one tower remains.
29: Blue Origin founder Jeff Bezos posting on his social media shortly after the explosion, confirming all personnel are accounted for and the investigation into the root cause of the explosion is underway. Negotiators for the U.S. and Iran remaining hopeful that a draft agreement can be approved in the coming days that could reopen the Strait of Hormuz. ABC News Chief White House Correspondent Mary Bruce.
31: According to U.S. officials, the president has been briefed on this draft agreement that would extend the ceasefire and see the critical waterway reopen over the course of 60 days. So Iran would be loosening its grip on the strait at the same time that the U.S. would be pulling back its naval blockade on Iranian ports. This would buy time to start negotiating an end to the war.
29: Both Trump and Iranian leadership have rejected deals in the late stages of negotiations before, and Treasury Secretary Scott Bessent confirms the U.S. is still targeting the Iranian regime. An urgent manhunt on Hawaii's Big Island over police after they arrested a 36-year-old man, Jacob Baker, for the murders of three different men over a period of 48 hours on the island. Police Chief Reed Mahuna praising the community, who he says was key to securing Baker's arrest after he was reportedly spotted in a grassy area.
32: I want to thank our community. It was a citizen that saw something, said something, and helped bring this manhunt to a safe conclusion.
29: As of right now, a motive for the killings remains unknown. 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
2: A 51 and clear. We'll have a pretty decent day ahead, but Alina Lee will have more in the forecast coming up. And our top story this morning, an investigation continues into the shooting of a 14-year-old in southeast Baltimore. Scott Wyckoff joins us with the latest this morning. Hello, Scott.
6: Taylor, for the second time in less than 24 hours, a young person gunned down on the streets of Baltimore, this time here in Highland Town, here at Noble and North Highland in broad daylight. This man who lives here lost his son to gun violence.
0: It hurts me real bad because I got children. And my son, I had just moved about Harford County. A week later, he went out there to visit and they killed him. Got him in the back of the head.
6: Just a day before this 14-year-old was shot here in Highland Town, an 11-year-old boy was shot in a drive-by across town in Upton, both in stable condition. Here at the scene of this most recent shooting in southeast Baltimore, police say they took a person of interest into custody. No word yet of any suspects, though, in Wednesday's drive-by shooting of that 11-year-old on a playground near McCullough Homes. 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
2: A person is reported missing after a major row house fire. That three-alarm fire broke out yesterday afternoon on Guilford Avenue in the Barclay neighborhood. It spread to several neighboring homes. Firefighters tried to reach a trapped occupant, but were forced to pull back because of intense heat and dangerous conditions. Adding, not long after they withdrew there, there was a partial collapse. And one firefighter was hurt and was taken to the hospital. A man was pulled from the Inner Harbor near the power plant live Thursday afternoon. Emergency responders called out to the scene about 3 o'clock. The dive team removed the man from the water. There's been no update on the man's condition or how he ended up in the water. We're getting some new details on the vendor mistake that led to Maryland having to send out a 500,000 replacement ballots. State Elections Administrator Jared DeMarinis talked about it at a Board of Elections meeting.
4: During the packing or the inserting of the ballot packet with the envelope for a voter, that party identification was left off, thus making it a statewide problem.
2: Well, election officials said that all of the new ballots had either been mailed out or already delivered. And the owners and operators of the Dolly cargo ship have settled with the families of some of the Key Bridge collapse victims. The terms of the settlement have not been disclosed, but attorneys representing the families of 4 of the 6 victims who died and 1 survivor say it resolves all claims. The legal team says the historic settlement gives the grieving families an opportunity to close the chapter of their lives and honor their loved ones. And coming up after traffic and weather, state educators got 2 different report cards that together show Maryland is making progress, but falling far short of its own goals. We'll have details when News Now at 5 a.m. continues at 5:05.
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9: Yeah, have a accident coming out of the Harbor Tunnel on 895 southbound right before Frankfort Avenue. Two left lanes are blocked and it's stop and go traffic. Looks like only one lane is allowing cars to get through, so it's leading to pretty hefty backups this early in the morning as you get through the Harbor Tunnel. Looks about a 10-minute delay as we stand. On the other side, there's a disabled vehicle. Looks like there's some police presence as well coming out of the Fort McHenry Tunnel. This one not doing as much damage as far as leading to volume, but it does seem that traffic is slowing down as it goes by through there. Those are the tunnels around the rest of the Beltway looking good. There is a, right on Charles Street in Bologna, though, there is a report of the stoplight not working, so just look out for that. 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
7: Weather. Clear skies and lighter winds expected throughout the day and a chilly start. Temperatures in the 50s with some spots dipping down into the upper 40s. But this afternoon will be mainly sunny with a high of 79. And then tonight mostly clear with a low down near 60. Saturday, look for a mixture of sun and clouds, breezy and cooler conditions. Highs in the low 70s, but plenty of sunshine expected on Sunday with highs in the mid 70s. I'm meteorologist Alina Lee on WBAL News Radio 1090 and FM 101.5.
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2: Now, the State Board of Education held a joint meeting with the state's Blueprint Board, the panel tasked with implementing Maryland's multi-billion dollar education reform plan.
5: One is called the 2026 Education Scorecard. It's compiled by researchers at Harvard, Stanford, and Dartmouth. It's focused on post-pandemic academic recovery, and it says Maryland is among the states making the strongest recoveries. Maryland, third in the nation in reading recovery, fifth in math recovery, with a significant drop in chronic absenteeism. The two boards also got an update on blueprint education targets and heard Maryland has fallen far short of its goals in terms of academic achievement, teacher retention, and reducing chronic absenteeism.
2: That's TV 11's Kate Amaro reporting. And Maryland is reporting its first heat-related death of the year. State health officials say a man between the ages of 70 and 80 died in Calvert County. State says dozens of people have already needed medical care for heat-related illnesses so far this season. Last year, Maryland recorded 36 heat deaths. That's up from 27 the previous year and 9 in 2023. A portion of the news this morning is brought to you by Regency Furniture.
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2: Well, Val, the O's had a chance, but they just couldn't get it done last night. What happened?
10: Yeah, they kept it close, Taylor. The Orioles did drop the series opener to the Blue Jays 2-1. Chris Bassitt, a quality start on the mound, six full innings of one-run baseball. The O's only run came from a Kobe Mayo long ball.
11: 1-1 delivery coming. Drilled right center field. Kobe Mayo trying to take it out. It's at the warning track at the wall. It is gone. Kobe Mayo has tied this game.
10: Now the bullpen allowed the go-ahead run in the eighth, and the O's just couldn't battle back. The series continues tonight at Camden Yards with game two of this four-game series against Toronto. First pitch tonight is at 7:05. You can listen to WBAL for pregame starting at 6. The Ravens gave us a sneak peek into the third and final phase of the renovations at M&T Bank Stadium. That includes new additions to the North Plaza, where there will be a new entry gate along Gate A with updated roof deck bars and an expanded upper concourse. And in the NBA West Finals, the Spurs force a Game 7 with the Thunder after a 118-91 win last night. And at the French Open, Yannick Sinner got upset in his second round match at Roland Garros. This now opens the door for Novak Djokovic or the Americans Tommy Paul and Francis Tiafoe to win the tournament. I'm Valerie Preactor on the home of the Orioles and the Baltimore Ravens. WBAL News Radio 1090 and FM 101.5.
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1: We're going to be joined by Kelly Schultz. She was formerly the Secretary of Commerce under Governor Larry Hogan. Now she is leading something called the Data Center Alliance. She'll talk with us about the benefits of data centers. We're also going to be joined at 9:30 by Brett Hollander, play-by-play man for the Baltimore Orioles. Yeah, we lost one last night, but it's been a good homestand so far. What will we do throughout the weekend against those Toronto Blue Jays? We're going to talk at 7 o'clock about the mayor of Baltimore, according to the Baltimore Brewer, trying to get full control of the Inspector General's office. And Isabel Cumming, what is going on there? But we're going to start the show and talk all throughout it about America's 250th birthday, the big UFC match on the lawn of the White House. Have you seen the size of this thing? How appropriate is that? All of that and more, 5:30 a.m. to 10.
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17: Traffic and weather.
9: Still have that mess, the accident that is right outside of the Baltimore Harbor Tunnel. Two lanes are still blocked. It is single lane traffic getting through. It's gone up to about, looks like maybe a 15-minute delay now as soon as you get out of the tunnel. Really not a lot, except for maybe one lane at a time getting through. Actually, it's starting to open up a little bit now, so it should get progressively better over the time, and also still have a disabled vehicle that's on the side as you get out of the Fort McHenry Tunnel. Around the rest of the Beltway, everything's looking good, and 95 down through the city is good as well. 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
18: A little bit cooler to start the day with temperatures generally in the 50s this morning. Later on today, we'll have lots of sunshine and a light breeze coming in out of the northwest, turning westerly during the afternoon. And temperatures that'll be seasonable later on will get to about 79 degrees. Tonight, mostly clear and cool with a low of 60. And then Saturday offers up a mix of sun and clouds, breezy and cooler day with highs in the low 70s. I'm meteorologist Alina Lee on WBAL News Radio 1090 and FM 101.5.
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2: Another shooting involving a young person. WBAL's Scott Wyckoff joins us this morning with more on the shooting of a 14-year-old. Happened in southeast Baltimore. Scott?
19: Taylor, the teenager found shot here yesterday afternoon at this Formstone Row House in the heart of Highland Town, here along Noble Street, a narrow one-way street near Highland Avenue. The second young person shot on the streets of Baltimore in less than 24 hours. And this woman who lives here says there is nothing good going on these streets for young people.
20: I think that is horrible. I think we need to do better. We really need to do better in our community, regardless of what age, race, it doesn't even matter. I just feel like as people, we need to do better. We need to come together and protect our children.
19: Just a day before, this 14-year-old was shot here in Highland Town. An 11-year-old boy was shot in a drive-by across town in West Baltimore in Upton, both in stable condition. No word yet on any suspects in either of these shootings. 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
2: A fire official say it's likely going to be a recovery operation for a person reported missing after a major row house fire. A three-alarm fire broke out Thursday afternoon on Guilford Avenue. It happened in the Barclay neighborhood and spread to several neighboring homes. Firefighters tried to reach the trapped occupant but were forced to pull back because of the intense heat and dangerous conditions. One firefighter was hurt and taken to the hospital. From the Commitment 2026 desk, City State's Attorney Ivan Bates is backpedaling his endorsement of State Senator Daya Alder, who appeared as part of a unity ticket with other candidates.
21: The endorsement came before Attar was indicted on federal extortion charges after her brother, and a city police officer were accused of blackmailing a former campaign consultant. Prosecutors say they installed fake smoke detectors with cameras to expose a relationship between the consultant and a married man. Bates said in a social media post he continues to support the others on the ticket. Attar faces Delegate Malcolm Ruff in the primary. Phil Yakubuski, WBAL News Radio, 1090 and FM 101.5.
2: The owners and the operators of the Dolly cargo ship have settled with the families of some of the Key Bridge collapse victims. The terms of the settlement have not been disclosed, but attorneys representing the families of four of the six victims who died and one survivor say it does resolve all the claims. Legal team says the historic settlement gives the grieving families an opportunity to close this chapter of their lives and honor their loved ones. And we're getting some new details on the vendor error that led to Maryland having to send out a 500,000 replacement ballots. State Elections Administrator Jared DeMarinis talked about it at a Board of Elections meeting.
4: During the packing or the inserting of the ballot packet with the envelope for a voter, that party identification was left off, thus making it a statewide problem.
2: And all of the new ballots had either been mailed out or already delivered.
4: However, since our vendor was not able to accurately identify the individuals who had received the wrong party ballot style, we had to make a decision at that particular time there.
2: Well, it's not clear how much all of it will cost, but officials say taxpayers will not be responsible for covering the expense. People say that Wayland Village Senior Apartments hasn't had a reliable HVAC system for years. Have more from TV11's Tommy Clark.
0: It's why they contacted Maryland Legal Aid, which has been working on this case, leading to Baltimore City revoking the property's rental license for not providing reliable AC or heat.
20: I have my own air conditioner and my own heater, which is on my electric bill, which I'm paying for. And that's the problem.
0: Legal Aid says there are, quote, persistent and pervasive health and safety concerns.
6: The property acknowledges that the entire system has to be overhauled and says, well, there isn't enough money potentially to be able to do that. And that's potentially why it's taken so long.
2: Wayland has appealed. Residents are waiting to learn if the case will go to circuit court. A Democratic state senator repeating his call for a special session to redraw Maryland's congressional map. And again, Republicans pushing back. Speaking in Annapolis on Thursday, Senator Arthur Ellis of Charles County said a special session should take place before the June 23rd primary election because other states are continuing to redraw their maps. Republicans say Democrats are trying to make the map even more partisan. House Minority Leader Jason Buckles says eliminating any fair chance for Republican and independent voters to have their views represented in the federal government, he says, is just simply wrong. Governor Moore says Maryland is positioning itself as a national leader in responsible artificial intelligence with the launch of a new AI innovation lab.
22: The new initiative will provide agencies secure testing environments, AI software tools, and hands-on training. Officials say the effort will support projects focused on housing access, child poverty, and government modernization. The lab will be housed within the Department of Information Technology and will also help state fleet drivers locate approved low-cost service vendors, which the Moore administration says could save Maryland up to $1.5 million a year. Marquise Lupton, WBAL News Radio 1090 and FM 101.5.
2: 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That's all during the June edition of our special WBAL interactive event, Your Voice Amplified.
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2: Valerie back with another look, unfortunately, at the Lowe's loss last night.
10: Yeah, Taylor, the Orioles only scored one run in that loss to the Blue Jays last night. Kobe Mayo and his solo home run was the only offense. They went 0 for 5 with runners in scoring position and stranded 7. Plus, Pete Alonso got picked off at first base. Here's manager Craig Abernas post-game.
23: Our approaches were fine. It's just one game. That's always a tough thing when you're in a tough spot when you lose a close game, like a 2-1 game. It's everything is heightened. Like we feel in the dugout, the players feel it. Like, you know, it's what it's going to be. And you got to play clean, mistake-free baseball. And you got to make sure that when there's opportunities, you got to cash them in because you don't know when those opportunities are going to come again.
10: A 2-1 loss in the series opener for the O's, but they're back for game two tonight at Camden Yards. 7:05 is first pitch. You can hear it right here on WBAL. M&T Bank Stadium is almost ready for the 2026 Ravens season. There are still some major renovations happening on the North Plaza side where there will be a new and improved Gate A for entry. And don't worry, the iconic statues will return to their original spot at the end of Ravens Walk. Battling the intense heat at the French Open, Jannik Sinner lost in the second round after dealing with cramps. As for the women, Coco Gauff, Madison Keys, and Amanda Anisimova all advanced to the third round. I'm Valerie Preactor on the home of the Orioles and the Baltimore Ravens. 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
17: Traffic and weather.
9: Still the report of that accident, as it is starting to move a little bit better now. That is on 895 as you get out of the Harbor Tunnel southbound. Looks like now two lanes of traffic are getting through, although it still does say there's two left lanes blocked from an accident. Stop and go traffic, it's all the way down to, it looks like, about a 9-minute delay at this point. So not a good start to your early morning commute, but it should be clearing out as the time goes by here pretty shortly. Also, a report of an accident in Dundalk on North Point Boulevard south of Wise Avenue. There's a car underneath the back of a tractor trailer. They have been able to move that over to the side, though, so it shouldn't be doing too much damage on the commute this morning. 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
17: Weather.
18: Clear skies and a little bit chilly to start the day with temperatures in the 50s. As we head through the afternoon, temperatures will top out in the upper 70s, close to 80 degrees with plenty of sunshine around. Tonight, mostly clear with a low of 60. And then Saturday offers up a little bit more cloud cover, but we stay dry, breezy, and much cooler with a high of 72. Plenty of sunshine on Sunday, highs in the mid-70s. I'm meteorologist Alina Lee on WBAL News Radio 1090 and FM 101.5.
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7: This is the Bloomberg Money Minute. Move over OpenAI. Anthropic has overtaken the ChatGPT maker as the most valuable artificial intelligence company. The creator of the Claude chatbot has just raised $65 billion from investors. That values Anthropic at $965 billion. OpenAI was most recently valued at $852 billion in a funding round completed in March. Traders sent stocks to an all-time high yesterday on hopes for a truce in the Middle East. This morning, Wall Street is waiting to see whether the U.S. and Iran can get a peace deal across the line. S&P futures are little changed. Dow futures are rising 40 points. And shares of Dell Technology soaring this morning, jumping 40%. The company gave a sales forecast that far surpassed analyst estimates, fueled by demand for servers that power artificial intelligence work. Dell's server business has been viewed as an AI winner this year. Courtney Donahoe, Bloomberg Radio.
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11: These are your political insights from ABC News. Will she or won't she? On Thursday, Michigan Governor Gretchen Whitmer seemed to announce that she will not make a run for the presidency, telling a Detroit TV station, "I think there will be a robust group of people running for president. I will not be one of them in 2028. But wait, later in the day, Whitmer stepping back those comments, saying, "At this juncture, I have nothing to announce," adding that she was answering the 100th question of the morning about it and said she wasn't making any plans. The Los Angeles mayoral race shaping up to be a nail-biter. A newly released poll shows incumbent Los Angeles Mayor Karen Bass highly vulnerable and in a surprisingly close race with City Council member Nithya Raman and media personality Spencer Pratt. New York Mayor Zoran Mamdani turning his back on incumbent Congressman Adriano Espaillat, chair of the Congressional Hispanic Caucus, and endorsing Democratic Socialist Darylisa Avila Chavalier to represent Upper Manhattan and the Bronx. Dave Packer, ABC News.
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2: Here's a look at some of the top stories that we're following this morning. Police investigating after a teenager was shot in southeast Baltimore. Officers responded Thursday afternoon to a home on Noble Street near the Hebrew Friendship Cemetery. Police found a 14-year-old with apparent gunshot wounds. He was taken to the hospital in stable condition. A person of interest is in custody as the investigation continues. And police continue to search for suspects in the shooting of an 11-year-old and another man happened during a drive-by at a playground in West Baltimore earlier this week. Both remain in serious condition. A person reported missing after a major row house fire. A three-alarm fire broke out Thursday on Guilford Avenue. It spread to several neighboring homes. Firefighters tried to reach a trapped occupant but were forced to pull back because of all the intense heat and dangerous conditions. One firefighter was hurt and was taken to the hospital. A man was pulled from the Inner Harbor near the power plant live Thursday afternoon. Emergency responders were called to the scene at about 3 o'clock. The dive team removed the man from the water. Now, there's been no update on the man's condition or how he ended up in the water. The owners and the operators of the Dolly cargo ship have settled with the families of some of the Key Bridge collapse victims. The terms of the settlement have not been disclosed, but attorneys representing the families of four of the six victims who died and one survivor say it does resolve all the claims. A Democratic state senator repeating his call for a special session to redraw Maryland's congressional map. And again, Republicans pushing back. Speaking in Annapolis on Thursday, Senator Arthur Ellis of Charles County said the special session should take place before the June 23rd primary election because other states are continuing to redraw their maps. Now, Republicans say Democrats are just trying to make the map even more partisan. And the Annapolis Police Department's Safe Gun Give Back program taking place this weekend. On Saturday, gun owners can turn in their unwanted firearms at police headquarters on Taylor Avenue. The program is voluntary, no questions asked, and a chance for the public to get rid of their firearms to help reduce gun violence in the community. You can get the latest on these stories at WBAL.com and also on the WBAL radio app. C4 and Brian Eamon are next on WBAL News Radio 1090 and FM 101.5.
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12: The White House says this is all to celebrate the nation's 250th anniversary. Cranes assembling this massive arch over what will be that ring there on the South Lawn. And the UFC says that they will be footing the bill for this one, but certainly adding to the construction here at the White House.
5: Nothing like celebrating 250 with a blood sport right there on the South Lawn of the White House. That is ABC's Rachel Scott reporting there. I'm sure you have seen the pictures of the giant arena that has been set up or is being set up outside of the White House on the lawn as part of the Ultimate Fighting Championship Freedom 250 fight schedule coming up in just a couple of weeks. June 14th, Flag Day, also happens to be Donald Trump's birthday.
13: What do you know?
5: the claw, as they call it. I mean, it is a giant arch that is going to be set up, and there are going to be like 4,000 to 5,000 people will be in attendance at this thing. It is temporary, you know, lights. It is made for television. It is just an incredible event that's
1: all
5: take
1: paid
5: place.
1: For by UFC.
5: That's what it is. All paid for by UFC. But C4, I know we talked about this when they announced this a couple of months ago. Mm-hmm. When you look at it and you see it, I can't get over the outrageous, like
1: gaudy,
5: just gigantic,
1: inappropriate,
5: feeling inappropriate. I think that's the word, just inappropriate at that place, that location, the White House. Like if they were to do this on the National Mall, right. I don't think I would have that big of a deal. But then I will also throw in, and I know a lot of people will say that I need to hand in my man card on this.
1: Uh-oh.
5: It's the sport itself. Like, it's just, to celebrate America and to celebrate 250 years in this country.
1: Put up a cage and let some men go in.
5: I'm sorry. I don't get it. I don't think that's right. I don't think it's appropriate. It feels very Roman. It feels like
1: we're gladiators.
5: Gladiator. Yeah. Yeah, we're the lions, coming out.
1: I salute you.
5: It's the Colosseum. It is, yes. Bread and circuses all kind of rolled into one. And by the way, as it happens with us at war with Iran and, gas prices at $4.50 or close to it, it feels out of touch. And it just does not feel like this is the way to celebrate America and to have a big
1: celebration. Well, Brian, you would be out of touch, as you just said. Now, look, I went through this discussion, 530 Club,

0: with, he worked with Bruce Lee, that you train not to fight. You don't train to fight. You train not to fight. And this is like the glorification of martial arts and fighting. And I just, anyway, the pushback I got was tremendous. And what it revealed to me, and over the last decade or so, Brian, this has become what boxing was in our era.
1: Oh, it's definitely
0: it's
1: true.
0: It's huge.
1: That's definitely
0: so
1: true.
0: So when you say it's not appropriate or whatever, in this era it is. And President Trump has a history going back to the early 80s where he promoted fights at his hotels in New Jersey.
1: I know.
0: So I'm just saying his connection to the sport of combat is 40 years. So that's where all this is coming from, is my point.
1: Right. I mean, boxing's one of the oldest sports in America.
0: Yeah,
1: but
0: it's no longer popular anymore. But boxing has been replaced by UFC.
1: Sure. No, I get that. And I'm not against the sport per se.
0: Would you be opposed to boxing at the White House?
1: I don't think boxing would be appropriate at the White House.
0: You think you're consistent.
1: I just don't think that the fighting would be there.
0: Blood everywhere.
1: Could you do a baseball game on it? Probably not enough room. I understand
0: softball,
1: that.
0: Maybe.
1: I don't think you could do football. I don't think you could do, you know, and what is a true American sport to celebrate 250? Right. I mean, let's be honest. If you go back to that time frame, I mean, you're talking about the first real big sports were boxing and horse racing, right? Those were the two big ones. I don't think you're doing that. Although, you know, maybe somebody at the White House will think, oh, wow, we could run the ponies around the White House. It's a great track. It just seems inappropriate, to say the least, to have that sport. And then the spectacle of how large
0: it is. That's what I want to talk about.
1: The
0: size of it, everyone, and that's the question we're going to ask at 9 o'clock for you to weigh in on. Is it taking away, it's almost like the East Wing and making that larger than the actual White House and the West Wing. Is it just too much? Like, is there a too much level? I'm not as opposed to the UFC match as you are, Brent, only because I know now, after battling, you know, last decade or so against it, how popular this is and how many people like doing this. Having said that, though, Joe Rogan, longtime, you know, UFC announcer before he became really popular in the podcast, he actually, you know, did some UFC stuff himself a little while. He will actually be there as an announcer at the match on June the 14th. He said, this is what Joe Rogan said the other day, I don't like the idea of fighting outside at all. There are too many problems with it. He said in June in D.C., we looked it up last year, the same day was 100 degrees. He doesn't really think it's a good idea to do this.
1: Can you imagine if someone actually died during this thing, which is always a possibility?
0: Or heat stroke, heat stroke.
1: Or somebody just gets knocked out and something crazy like that happens. That would be awful. And then the fact that it is outside, I mean, obviously it's a very secure place, but you do wonder about that aspect of it. I just think it's the wrong celebration. It's the wrong sport. It's the wrong location for these things. And then I will throw in this Freedom 250 concert.
0: Let's talk about
1: this. Because this is turning into just as much
0: yesterday.
1: Of a debacle, if not more. Now, they're having the one that is basically called the state fair that is going to happen on the National Mall. Mm-hmm. And they invited a whole bunch of people who are B-level, C-level, maybe D-level, has-been performers. And now even the big names are saying, we don't want any part of it. Martina McBride is the latest to say, not doing the Freedom 250 concert. She pulled out of it. She said that she was promised that this was going to be nonpartisan, but said the description was misleading. So she's out. So the Commodores dropped out.
0: Minus Lionel Richie, by the way. He was never a part of it. I found out yesterday.
1: Morris Day is out. Young MC is out. So, who are they going to get?
0: Vanilla Ice is still in.
1: I guess. Is Al Martino still alive? Can we bring him back? I don't know. Barry Manilow, I know he's struggling with some health issues.
0: Oh, my God.
1: Awful. It's awful. What are we doing? And then even the bigger ones, the America 250, concert series.
0: Yes.
1: Not just the block party, but the concert series in which they're having it in Los Angeles. I think it's on the 4th of July. In the Coliseum, they said they're going to have 250,000 people, and it's going to be live streamed. And they have yet to announce who the performers are going to be.
0: Oh my God!
1: Why do you think that is, C4? Because they don't have any performers yet. Because everything is partisan, unfortunately. Even with this, which shouldn't be,
0: it shouldn't be.
1: That's in Los Angeles, not even in D.C. Because Trump is there, the block party, the state fair that they're having at the National Mall is turned into, that's Trump's party. We can't have anybody. We can't go to that. We can't be even Martina McBride, you know, country.

0: music can't be associated with it. But the one in Los Angeles, and they're doing these in other parts of the country as well. It's like, well, I mean, we should be celebrating America. Well, we should have our celebration.
1: We're going to have our celebration here down at the Inner Harbor. As a matter of fact, that the Tall Ships and Fort McHenry are doing something. So there will be places that have a connection, direct connection to our 250th birthday through history and the 13 colonies and all that stuff will be there. But to make your point, Brian, this is going to be one of the saddest celebrations.
0: It's very sad. It's very sad. And then, you know, Bruce Springsteen just announced yesterday that he is putting together a protest concert that's going to take place.
1: I heard something about this.
0: It's going to take place at Meriwether Post Pavilion.
1: Okay.
0: He wanted to have it in D.C. I guess that was as close as he could get it.
1: Right.
0: And it's going to be, you know, big names like the Foo Fighters are going to be there. Rage Against the Machine are going to be there. And so you got bigger names for that and the protesters. And look, I know that's the world that these artists live in.
1: Yeah.
0: You know, they're democratic,
1: right.
0: They're liberals, and that's the way it is. But it just seems extremely sad to me.
1: It
0: that
1: is.
0: Here
1: it's
0: we
1: sad.
0: Have our 250th
1: and
0: anniversary
1: we can't celebrate
0: as a country,
1: as the United States,
0: and it's just polarizing. Even the production of UFC, is that going to be that way? And putting together concerts across the country is deemed to be, you know, partisan.
1: So having put all of this out there, I truly believe that the UFC match, though, the actual sporting event, is America now. Like it is up there with golf and basketball and that type of thing. I didn't think so a decade ago. But if you look at the popularity of this sport, and when President Trump shows up at these UFC matches, Brian, he gets, I mean, ovations.
0: Oh,
1: so
0: I
1: that's
0: know
1: why
0: he
1: loves it.
0: Well, yeah, and he likes it, and he likes
1: it. Dana White is a good friend who creates all these.
0: That's what it is, and that's what it's boiled down to.
1: So that's why it doesn't bother me as much because of all that, all those connections.
0: But that giant ring right outside the White House to have people just knock the snot out of each other until they bleed or say, I give up, you know? I just,
1: what's more American than that? But doing it to Iran right now. You want to do it to Iran? You want to punch him in the nose till they give up?
0: Well, yes, I do. I'd rather have that be done than
1: how about an Iranian figure showing up, like, at the match where they beat the snot out of the Iranian figure? Yeah, thank you.
0: I mean, back in the day, if you had WWE,
1: exactly.
0: You at least could have, like, the Iron Sheik or somebody like him come out. And, you know, you take out the folding chair and you knock him over the head.
1: Exactly.
0: You put him in the figure four leg lock.
1: Come out and just grab him.
0: And America would go nuts, right? The flies.
1: Brother.
0: But, oh, man, it's just,
1: it's tacky.
0: I don't know.
1: We used the word the other day, tacky. It is.
0: I was actually looking forward to this summer. I was like, it's going to be a good summer. And I knew that there was going to be, you know, stories and that people were going to try to bring everything down and talk about all the terrible things that this country has done. And you knew that was coming. But I thought we would have at least a couple of celebrations where it was like, hey, yeah, you know, we've got issues, but America 250. How about that? What an amazing concept that this type of government has stood for 250 years.
1: And is the greatest nation in the world.
0: And hopefully can stand for another 250 years. I mean, it's really remarkably young. You think about it.
1: Yes.
0: So remarkably young as a country. And yet it is one of the more dividing times of our country where we can't even get artists to show up to perform, to entertain
1: America. But you know
0: who can
1: show up? I'm going to start learning some of these names. People that will just beat the ever-loving you-know-what out of somebody and then stand. I've always wondered when they're pummeling somebody that's laying on the ground, how long, like, when does the ref step in? Because I've noticed they step in different times. But when they're just laying there pummeling them, that's what we're going to see. That's what's going to be there.
0: I've never watched a full UFC
1: fight. It's hard to watch.
0: It's not for me. Again, I'm not trying to ban it by any stretch of the imagination. I just
1: don't
0: think
1: it lasts a lot longer.
0: It's not appropriate to be done at the White House, and I don't think it should be part of a 250th celebration. That's kind of
1: well, I just want you to know, Brian, you asked for it, and Texas are ready to take your man card when the show is over.
0: I don't.
1: When the show is complete, they're not going to do it now. They're going to let you maintain some dignity on air. But once the show is over, you check it at the door, and they will take it.
0: There you go.
1: Coming up on News Notes and Headlines, everybody, we're going to look at a few different polls, one dealing with the governor's race in California. Interesting development occurring in this race that has 1.1 million people in it to become the next governor of California, and two presidential polls, Brian, one Republican, one Democrat, also showing something very interesting. We'll get into it.
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4: Still looking at that accident, three cars involved, just south southbound on outside of the Baltimore Harbor Tunnel on 895. Still stop and go, and still just one lane letting passing through. The delays go all the way back really into the tunnel, but it does seem to be moving a little bit better. They do have responders on the scene, and it's starting to move, just as I mentioned, a little bit better, but that is the main source right now, about 11-minute delay as you come through there. Also have one of the lanes closed in the Fort McHenry Tunnel on Bore 4 for debris in the roadway, so that's being handled with right now. Around the rest of the Beltway and around Baltimore, nothing looking too bad this early on. Do have a report of a traffic light that's down on Charles Street just near Bologna Avenue. 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
3: Weather.
5: A little bit cooler to start the day with temperatures generally in the 50s this morning. Later on today, we'll have lots of sunshine and a light breeze coming in out of the northwest, turning westerly during the afternoon. And temperatures that'll be seasonable later on will get to about 79 degrees. Tonight, mostly clear and cool with a low of 60. And then Saturday offers up a mix of sun and clouds, breezy and cooler day with highs in the low 70s. I'm meteorologist Alina Lee on WBAL News Radio 1090 and FM 101.5.
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1: It is Friday. That's right, the 29th of May, 2026 all. And we remember when the United States Supreme Court said that the tariff scheme that was created by President Donald Trump was unconstitutional coming from the executive, and then set, you know, the guidelines, at least told the lower courts to figure out how to pay everybody back, Brian. Remember that?
0: Mm-hmm.
1: Well, the U.S. Court of International Trade this week ordered the Commissioner of Customs Border Protection, that's who's going to be dealing with this, to appear in front of them next month to testify about the tariff refund process. Apparently, it's taking too long, Brian, and the courts are concerned that the United States is trying to slow walk the estimated $166 billion that is supposed to go to 330,000 importers that are waiting their money, that we're slow walking them. We're not getting the money out the door.
0: I wouldn't doubt it. I mean, I wouldn't doubt it that that's what's happening. Look, it's going to be hard to untangle all of that, to determine who gets the money and who doesn't get the money.
1: Yeah.
0: But, you know, the order has been made. They got to figure it out, mm-hmm. and they got to make these people whole again.
1: And there is a court for that. I was wondering kind of like which federal judges. It's mm-hmm. the U.S. Court of International Trade that is like determining what's going to happen here. The hearing is going to be June the 9th. It's going to be in New York. And it's going to be interesting to see kind of, how, like you say, who gets paid, how, and then once that part is done, do the American people get any type of thing for this?
0: Yeah, you know how I feel about that. I say no, but I'm sure the courts will rule in favor of consumers just because that's the way it goes, because the motion isn't tied. But I don't think that these people owe us anything.
1: I mean, well, a lot of other people believe we are owed something for this unconstitutional act and for the time period that it was there, but we'll see how they unwind that. We have a couple of polls out, and we're going to talk about it as it relates to the presidential politics first before we get to state politics. At the presidential level, we have a new leader as it relates to the run for the president of the United States on the Democratic side, Brian. According to Emerson College polling released this week, Pete Buttigieg, that's right, Mayor Pete, the former Secretary of Transportation under President Joe Biden, he is leading now with 18%, followed by Gavin Newsom, 16%. At third place, AOC sits there at 11%. Believe it or not, Governor Josh Shapiro is at 10%, tied with VP Kamala Harris. So even Andy Beshear shows up. Andy Beshear got 9% in this
0: poll.
1: This
0: is an Emerson
1: Emerson College.
0: These Democrats?
1: Democrats.
0: Democratic poll. And Pete Buttigieg is number one.
1: Number one at 18%.
0: That's shocking.
1: It's interesting that that's where that is. On the Republican side of the ledger, apparently the Vice President J.D. Vance, who's been kind of leading a generic, you know, who would be your choice for president, has lost a lot of ground, according to a new poll that is out from Emerson also. This poll shows that Vance has 36% of those who would say, you know, who should be the next president. But right behind him, Marco Rubio has pulled up a 15-point climb for Marco Rubio since February to be right there, 36-35 with J.D.
0: Yeah, well,
1: Republicans.
0: I mean, most Republicans I hear from want Rubio.
1: So he's definitely
0: on the rise.
1: What do you make of these early polls? I know they're early and everything.
0: Well, I mean, I think on the Republican side, it is, you know, does J.D. Vance run? Does Marco run? Like, are they going to run against each other? Mm-hmm. Rubio said that he doesn't want to run against J.D. Vance. There's been whispers that J.D. Vance may not run at all now.
1: Right.
0: So that's kind of going to determine if they go head to head, it'll be between those two. You know that Ted Cruz wants to run, you know, on the Republican side as well. And I'm sure there'll be a couple of other names, but I think it's probably Rubio or Vance. On the Democratic side, who knows? I still maintain that AOC,
1: she's there at 11.
0: I don't know if she's going to be able to do it this year, but
1: right.
0: At some point it's going to be her turn. But someone like her is going to come out of this.
1: She's the new Bernie Sanders.
0: Yeah.
1: Like Bernie's energy is where she, that's
0: right.
1: Why she traveled around the country with him doing these fight the oligarch
0: right.
1: tours.
0: And it's where the party is heading. So I don't think we know yet on the Democratic side. I just can't buy the Kamala Harris can do it again. Gavin Newsom obviously wants to do it, but I just think there's someone from the progressive side of the aisle that's going to come out of it.
1: I don't know. I think I hear your progressive part of it, but when I look at Josh Shapiro at 10%, I just think that there still is some energy at the party that wants to win. Like, it's one thing to have a message candidate. It's another thing to want to win, Brian. And you're just not going to win nationally with a progressive.
0: I don't disagree with you, but you got to win primaries.
1: That's true.
0: And is Shapiro going to be able to win primaries? I highly doubt it.
1: All right, everybody. There is a Public Policy Institute poll from California, the University of California schools all across the state. And it was released this week showing a new leader when it comes to the governor's race in California, the primary that's coming up. That leader, Javier Becerra. If those don't remember the congressman, longtime congressman from the state of California, he was the Secretary of Health and Human Services of President Biden throughout the pandemic. And we very rarely heard from him because he's not a doctor or anything. He's a political guy that ended up being HHS Secretary. But he's leading, Brian, at 23%, followed by Republicans. You know, the jungle primary process where you don't run with party affiliation, next name. The top two, whoever the top two are, go on to face each other in general. So you have Javier Becerra at 23%, Steve Hilton, the GOP candidate, who is there at 20%, followed by billionaire Tom Steyer at 15%. So it's that Becerra is kind of, I think, with some of the candidates like taking shots at each other through some of these debates, Becerra's kind of been like a good guy and kind of shot up to the front.
0: Yeah.
1: It's going to be interesting to watch how this plays out.
0: It's almost impossible to believe that a Republican could win, isn't it?
1: I don't know. See, the two people in it, I think Steyer can make it to the general. But then again, you're right. When it comes to the general, will he be able to? Look, people are upset with California's upset with the cost of things.
0: Well, Los Angeles, Spencer Pratt has got a chance in Los Angeles.
1: He really does.
0: His ads are incredible.
1: You know, he's running on the fires. The inability of the current mayor, Karen Bass, to respond well to the
0: fires. And he talks about
1: fires.
0: The homeless population and the crime and the schools.
1: Yep.
0: Like, he talks about the things that matter to people. And his commercials are incredible. Like, you could teach classes on his campaign ads.
1: Well, Brian, we had the Scripps National Spelling Bee come up with the champion last night. It was actually a Marylander who was actually in this, made it to the final cut. And the Marylander's name is Zwe Spacetime. Is that a great name? Z-W-E, last name Spacetime, is a Marylander from Fort Washington, 14-year-old, who made it to the final round. He didn't win, but anyway, I just love that name, Zwe Spacetime. And I'm sure.
0: Does he have, like, is he from somewhere? Like, is his heritage is what?
1: I don't know. Zwe Spacetime. I haven't seen a picture, but the name is just incredible. But to your shock, I'm sure that you will be shocked. The winner, of course, was Shrey Parikh. Mm-hmm. And Shrey spelled one word, Brian, that I'm sure you know very well.
0: Okay.
1: Pterocothopsia. It's a 14-letter word with a bunch of consonants and the rest. I still don't know what the word means. But he ended up winning the tiebreaker on bromocryptine. It's a polypeptide alkaloid that is a derivative of ergo and mimics the activity of dopamine, which I'm sure you're well aware of.
0: Of course, yes. Yeah.
1: But bromocryptine.
0: I take a supplement for that every day. You know.
1: But I just love these spelling bees because of the words they come up with. Another one. Now, I don't know even how to pronounce this. The word that tripped up a lot of them, C-Y-W-Y-D-D-A-U. Yeah. C-Y-W-Y-D-D-A-U. No idea what it means. Can't pronounce it. But this is one of the words that is apparently a real word.
0: Maybe that's what we should do at the White House instead of a U.S.
1: spelling bee.
0: Instead of MMA, we should just have a spelling bee. You know, a good old-fashioned spelling bee.
1: And then if there's a tie, then they fight.
0: Yeah.
1: if it's a tie,
0: really old-school American history, we'll just do a duel, right?
1: All right.
0: We'll just fire shots at each other.
1: In elementary school, I played Alexander Hamilton dueling against Aaron Burr.
9: You're ahead of your time.
1: I was the one killed. Aaron Burr won that. But I had a great dying scene, bro, when I got you. Elementary school, 8 years old. Anyway, finally, I got to get this off my chest at the end of this week. Because I talked about it earlier in the week. This is upsetting me to no end, all.
10: Pitch is a ball. They throw behind Alonso at first, and he's out.
1: Come on, man.
10: Valenzuela nails Alonso at first, and the Orioles run themselves out of an inning. The Orioles want to make sure, and Alonso is, in fact, out. Mm-hmm. He's not going anywhere, and somehow he's way too far off the bag, and Valenzuela throws behind him. And Pete Alonso's out at first.
1: Brett Hollander, everybody, play-by-play man, will be joining us later in the show to talk about the Orioles series with Toronto. I want to preface. You see, I got my Orioles gear on, so I'm not going anywhere. I love my O's. But we are just terrible running the bases. We get picked off too much. It's like a little league team. Like the hide the ball thing. They step off the base.
0: That position, it's the eighth inning.
1: Yeah,
0: you're down a run. There's two outs.
1: How do you get picked off?
0: Your run is not the most
1: Pete
0: important
1: Alonso?
0: One.
1: Of all people?
0: The thing that you got to do is not get picked off. That's the whole idea.
1: Just ridiculous. Yeah. Sorry, I had to get off my chest.
0: Side this question for you coming up next.
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3: Traffic and weather.
4: The accident that was right outside of the Harbor Tunnel southbound with the two left lanes blocked looks like it is finally loosening up. I'm looking at the camera right now, and it seems like all three lanes of traffic are getting through, so that should be getting pretty much clear right now as I see it clear up. It was leading to delays all the way back inside the tunnel, but should be good now. Do a report now of a collision southbound on 95 right outside the Fort McHenry Tunnel. Just looks like it is affecting the outermost shoulder, so shouldn't be too much action there. Rest of 95 down and through the city is looking good. South of the city looks clear as well on this early morning commute. WBAL weather currently 61, mostly sunny and high today of 79. Tonight partly cloudy and breezy, the low of 59. I'm Nick Testoni, WBAL News Radio, 1090 and FM 101.5.
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3: Weather. Clear skies and a little bit chilly to start the day with temperatures in the 50s. As we head through the afternoon, temperatures will top out in the upper 70s, close to 80 degrees with plenty of sunshine around. Tonight, mostly clear with a low of 60. And then Saturday offers up a little bit more cloud cover, but we stay dry, breezy, and much cooler with a high of 72. Plenty of sunshine on Sunday, highs in the mid-70s. I'm meteorologist Alina Lee on WBAL News Radio 1090 and FM 101.5.
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0: On the show later this morning, the aforementioned Brett Hollander joins us at 9:33. Orioles lose last night to the Blue Jays to kick off that four-game series. Weather looks great. It is Star Wars weekend at the ballpark as well, so should be some pretty good crowds there. And Kelly Schultz will join us. Remember her? Ran for governor in the state of Maryland.
1: Secretary of Commerce.
0: Was the Secretary of Commerce. She is now working with the Data Alliance of Maryland. She's the CEO. They are pushing to have data centers built
1: that makes her popular.
0: In the state of Maryland. Every day, it seems like there's a new call to stop data centers in Maryland. So it feels like they're on the other side of this political storm that is hitting our state and really the whole country. So looking forward to talking with her about why she thinks data centers are needed and why they would be good. That is at 8:07 this morning. You don't want to miss that. And you also have Black Rose tickets to give away sometime between 7 and 7:30.
1: You know, one of the things they're talking about, can we be united as a country around issues, Brian, is that around the country, there was a report on CBS News last night that MAGA and progressives are agreeing about data centers. Like that's an issue where at these rallies or gatherings in places all over the country, you're seeing all types of political, you know, stripes come together on data centers. One of the few issues.
0: I think that's evident
1: opposition
0: here in Maryland. Harford County, the first county in Maryland to ban them. I mean,
1: you were shocked. You were.
0: I really was surprised about that. All right, Star Wars weekend at the ballpark.
1: Yes.
0: The greatest Star Wars character is? That is your side disc question.
1: Obi-Wan Kenobi.
0: Obi-Wan. Really? Ben Kenobi.
1: All right. Always liked Alec Guinness. He just played that role for me. Something about him. More than Darth Vader. Even though people like Darth Vader.
0: Anakin or Darth? I mean, or are they
1: the same?
0: It's
1: got to be Darth. No, they are, but the dark side of Anakin. The dark side. Coming up, everybody, Governor Wes Moore is calling for a safe summer from youth. I thought we were good in youth. We'll talk about it.
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9: Good morning, I'm Taylor Bennett. Some of the top stories we're following this morning. Another shooting involving a young person. WBAL Scott Wyckoff will have more in a live report coming up. A person reported missing after a major row house fire. And new details on the vendor error that led to Maryland having to send out a 500,000 replacement ballots. Details on these stories just ahead. We'll check in with traffic and weather. But first, ABC News at 6.
12: From ABC News, I'm Sherry Preston. Negotiators for both the United States and Iran say they have the draft of a deal that could lead to the reopening of the Strait of Hormuz and the U.S. naval blockade being lifted. It's a 60-day ceasefire, however, says ABC Chief White House Correspondent Mary Bruce. President Trump has not definitively said yes.
13: The president was asked in an interview yesterday if there's a red line that Iran could cross that would cause the U.S. to fully restart this war. And he said, well, a deal that wasn't going to be good for us is the red line. He said this is playing out and they're going to see.
12: Under the proposed deal, talks about Iran's nuclear program would start at a later date. People in Romania are calling for NATO support following a Russian drone strike on an apartment building along that country's border with Ukraine. American Stephen Evelyn has lived in Romania for several years.
14: I don't believe this was an accident. This has happened too many times for the Russians to be doing this by accident. Either that or they're highly incompetent at waging war.
12: Romania asking for more anti-drone capabilities. In Newark, New Jersey, protests continuing outside an ICE detention center. Demonstrators say conditions inside the privately run facility are inhumane. A test rocket, part of the Blue Origin fleet owned by Jeff Bezos, blowing up on the launch pad in Florida. ABC Sophie Flay.
15: A massive fireball erupting, lighting up the night sky over Cape Canaveral, Florida. A Blue Origin rocket exploding on the launch pad. Blue Origin founder Jeff Bezos says all personnel are safe. No one was on board. The company says the rocket experienced an anomaly during an engine test for the massive 320-foot-tall New Glenn rocket.
12: Three people were killed in an apartment explosion in Dallas. Crews were on their way to inspect reports of a possible gas leak in the building when it happened. The bodies of two women and one child were found in the debris. 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
9: At 51 and partly sunny, good morning. I'm Taylor Bennett. An investigation continues this morning into the shooting of a 14-year-old in southeast Baltimore. Scott Wyckoff joining us this morning with the latest. Hey, Scott.
16: Yeah, Taylor, for the second time in less than 24 hours, a young person shot on the streets of Baltimore. This time here where I am in Highland Town, here at Noble and North Highland in broad daylight. Word of this shooting in the neighborhood, leaving these two just shaking their heads.
17: Yeah. Oh, yeah. I don't like to hear nothing bad about children. I pray to God they both be all right and live through it. I really do.
18: That's terrible. That's terrible. Like, it need to stop.
16: Just a day before this, 14-year-old was shot here in Highland Town. An 11-year-old boy was shot across town in a drive-by in Upton. Both are in stable condition. Here at the scene of this most recent shooting, police say they took a person of interest into custody. No word yet of any suspects in Wednesday's drive-by shooting of that 11-year-old on a playground near McCullough Homes. 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
9: A person is reported missing after a major row house fire. That three-alarm fire broke out yesterday afternoon on Guilford Avenue. It spread to several neighboring homes. One firefighter was hurt and taken to the hospital. A man was pulled from the Inner Harbor near the power plant live Thursday afternoon. Now, there's been no update on the man's condition or how he ended up in the water. And we're getting some new details on the vendor error that led to Maryland having to send out a 500,000 replacement ballots. The state elections administrator, Jared DeMarin, has talked about it at a Board of Elections meeting.
18: During the packing or the inserting of the ballot packet with the envelope for a voter, that party identification was left off, thus making it a statewide problem.
9: Well, election officials said all of the new ballots had either been mailed out or already delivered. Now, the Ravens say the final phase of renovations at M&T Bank Stadium is more than new bars and gathering spaces. It's about making game day more memorable for every fan.
19: The Ravens say their $435 million three-year renovation of M&T Bank Stadium is designed to turn game day into a full-day experience. The biggest changes center around a new Gate A entry plaza and entertainment district with five different venues inside the secure perimeter. Team president Sashi Brown says a major focus was making sure general admission fans have an enhanced experience.
20: The JF fan is really the core of who we are here in Baltimore.
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9: 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It's all during the June edition of our special WBAL interactive event, Your Voice Amplified. 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
4: An accident that was just outside of the Harbor Tunnel southbound. It looks like it is cleared out. They were able to open up it. It had been three lanes. Two of them were blocked off, but now everything is moving smoothly there as all three lanes are open back up. Do have a report now. Looks like a collision inside Bore 2 southbound the Fort McHenry Tunnel and 95 southbound. Don't exactly have any information just yet. It does look like there's some slowdown as you head southbound into the tunnel in Bore 2, but nothing crazy at the moment. Rest of the tunnels are looking good, and outside of it on a 95. Still do have a report in Dundalk of an accident on North Point Boulevard. There's a car underneath the back of a tractor trailer, and a second medic unit was called as well as they move that over to the side. Traffic is brought to you by Perennial Farm in Baltimore. 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
6: Weather.
3: Clear skies and lighter winds expected throughout the day and a chilly start. Temperatures in the 50s with some spots dipping down into the upper 40s. But this afternoon will be mainly sunny with a high of 79. And then tonight mostly clear with a low down near 60. Saturday, look for a mixture of sun and clouds, breezy and cooler conditions. Highs in the low 70s, but plenty of sunshine expected on Sunday with highs in the mid 70s. I'm meteorologist Alina Lee on WBAL News Radio 1090 and FM 101.5.
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1: In a very shake your head moment for me, Brian Neiman, and audience, we saw the day after the governor, Wes Moore, and the president of state senate, Bill Ferguson, and Speaker of the House, Jocelyn Pena Melnick, celebrate the signing of the Youth Charging Reform Act, which they said is now going to bring us, Brian, more in line with other states across the country in not treating, you know, juveniles like adults and, you know, the crimes they commit. It's not that bad. Come on, we start in juvenile court. Well, the day after they were doing that, Governor Wes Moore signed this initiative to call for a safer strategy for summer for juvenile offenders. That's right. This brand new thing he put out, Brian, calls for Department of Juvenile Services Secretary Betsy Fox Tolentino, the Maryland State Police, Department of Public Safety and Corrections, and they say other agencies to deal with things like repeat juvenile offenders, illegal street takeovers, and youth violence. Maybe if we didn't change some of the charging, that might be one of the ways to start dealing with some of those summer strategy issues. I don't know. Maybe.
0: It is amazing, isn't it? I mean,
1: the
0: irony here of the week that they sign bills and they pat each other on the back for doing great things, for giving people second chances and protecting the community. Yeah. And prosecutors, as well as sheriffs across the entire state, say that they were most ridiculous bills that they've seen. You're making us less safe. Literally have prosecutors and sheriffs saying we are less safe today. And then he puts this out as a memorandum. And he starts the letter. I love how he starts the letter. Public safety continues to be my top priority.
1: Really?
0: Despite the two bills that I allowed to go into law.
1: To make you less safe, right.
0: To make you less safe, according to police and according to prosecutors. Public safety continues to be my top priority. Give me a break.
1: Now, let me tell you what some of these directives are, because it's a whole long list. I'm not going to read them all. It's like 1, 2, 3, 4, 5, 6, 7, 8, 9 directives. Prioritizing prevention and intervention programs for high-risk young people and their families. Redirecting emerging adults, really? Emerging adults.
0: Yeah, what's that?
1: Emerging adults who are not under DJS jurisdiction 16 to 21 towards support programming resources. I'm reading these to you because, look, you don't need all of these. What you really need is, how do we deal with repeat offenders? How do we deal with repeat juvenile offenders? Yeah. And one of the programs they bring up in this letter, Brian, since you referenced the governor's letter to all the different agencies about how to do this, we want to build on the success of Thrive. The success of Thrive and Safe Stronger Together are two of the organizations that, first of all, I've never seen a member of Thrive, by the way. I don't know if you've seen them in the news. I've never seen somebody. Mm-hmm. I'm with Thrive. Mm-hmm. I've never seen them. And Safer Stronger Together, I've never seen them either.
0: I've never heard of Safer Stronger Together.
1: Well, you know what? You're out of the loop. So am I, though, because I don't know what. But they're in this letter. What my point is that the things that are working, whether it's a ROCA or, you know, some of the other things, We Are Us, I guess, these things are not what they push. They push these other things that I guess are laboratory things, like things that you, because you look up Thrive on the internet. You can't find any contact information or number.
0: Oh, they love nothing more than to create certain things of government.
1: Concepts, right.
0: Concepts, ideas, groups that they can point to and put money into.
1: Exactly.
0: And say, look what we're doing.
1: Yep.
0: We're investing in this.
1: And without measurables.
0: Do we have any idea of whether or not this works or this thing is doing anything? You know, it works. Police and prosecutors, you know, making sure that these kids don't have the chance to go back out on the street and make the same mistake over and over and over and over again. I will say, in general terms, I'm not necessarily against this memo and what he wants them to do. But do you have any faith that Betsy Fox Tolentino or the Department of Juvenile Services is going to make these changes so we don't have these meetups this summer?
1: I brought this up in conjunction with our interview yesterday with State's Attorney Rich Gibson from Howard County, where he, and I understand what he's doing, he wants to have a working relationship with the Department of Juvenile Services. But he went through all types of rhetorical somersaults, Brian, not to say that the problems still exist under her leadership that existed under Vinnie.
0: Yeah.
1: I mean, the bottom line is the repeat juvenile offenders that are supposed to be monitored, that are supposed to be watched, are still doing the stuff they did before they got monitored.
0: Mm-hmm.
1: They're not, their behavior isn't changing. Right. Under her watch or the others, and you're going to put them back on the street?
0: Yeah.
1: To reoffend?
0: I know.
1: That's the issue.
0: I know. Well, look, there is, you know, obviously we've seen across the country these meetups that are taking place. We've seen them local here as well.
1: Yep.
0: And when kids are out of school, there's a real good chance you're going to see more of them. So there does need to be a focus on it. But it also at least is an acknowledgement that these kids are a little
1: out of bounds.
0: A little out of bounds at times. And maybe they need to be
1: punished,
0: taken off the street and punished, you know, if they do things that are outlandish.
1: The one good thing that Rich Gibson talked about yesterday was punishment. And we do hear that from Democrats, Brian, who are in positions of public safety, you know, that type of thing, is the fact that you can't eliminate reward. Punishment is a part of that cycle. You reward good behavior, you punish bad behavior. If you don't punish, then reward means nothing. Reward is what you get when you watch others be punished. I don't want to do that. Let me do the right thing. And then you get a reward.
0: Right. Enough and protect and safer, stronger together. And now, these are the things that we have in the Thrive Academy.
1: Yeah.
0: And it's like, what do we know about these things? Like,
1: nothing.
0: What is this stuff? Like, is it just words and groups to say that you have it on a piece of paper? That do they do things? Like, what can we say that this Enough group or this Protect group has done to make Marylanders safer and to make lives better for these kids who are committing crimes? And then again, if you had a Republican Party or a candidate who was running for governor who was ready to go with these things, they would take this and they would run with
1: it. Oh, my God, make it a campaign.
0: And again, taking the very first sentence of this, public safety continues to be my top priority.
1: Really?
0: And then you pin that with all these prosecutors and these sheriffs saying that it's an abomination what they did in Annapolis this week. Come on.
1: Brian, if we really truly are going to wrap our arms around kids who are doing the types of, you know, things that we continue to talk about violently, then we've got to start taking them into detention and off the streets. And until that language changes, then we're going to continue to talk about this. Regardless of the crime numbers going down in other categories, we're going to continue to have this as long as these concepts, like you say, these theoretical feel-good types of things continue to happen. We're going to see this stuff. Right. We're going to see it.
0: One of the things they point to, in the past 12 months, 9 out of the 10 Thrive Academy participants have not experienced a gun-related rearrest.
1: Did they say 10?
0: Yeah.
1: 10.
0: 10.
1: 10 people.
0: 10 people.
1: Out of the left. I mean, think about that, everybody. We have hundreds of juveniles cycling their way through the system, and they're bragging about 10?
0: 10. That's what Thrive did. Thrive worked with 10 who were, in the gun-related arrest, and 9 of them. So it's 90%.
1: You can't make this stuff up.
0: Right.
1: Anyway, the safer summer strategy, like you said, if I were helping or talking with a Republican candidate running, this would be the number one thing I'd jump on for the next 2 weeks. Like, for the next 2 weeks, I am beating up the media with, ask the governor if we're safer summer this summer with what they sign.
0: Yep.
1: Ask them, are we safer now?
0: Mm-hmm. Coming up, we'll check in with Val in sports. Tough loss for the Orioles last night. Get picked off.
1: 0-5 with runners in scoring position.
0: And then we will get into the latest possible deal. What's the word that we're hearing? Makings of a deal. Mm-hmm. That's the phrase I heard yesterday. Scott Besson's turn to make the case. Marco had his. JD has his. Let's bring in the Treasury Secretary. What did he say? Are you buying it? Coming up next.
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6: Traffic and weather.
4: Yeah, the accident is cleared out just out of the Harbor Tunnel southbound on 895. It's free-flowing traffic through there for now, but it is cleared out, so nothing to worry about if you were headed southbound through the tunnel. Do have that collision that's affecting one lane in bore number 2 on I-95 southbound through the Fort McHenry Tunnel. That's just before it looks like you get to the tunnel, so that is an issue as well. And still have a report of the accident in Dundalk. Car underneath the back of a tractor trailer. That's on North Point Boulevard, south of Wise Avenue. And that one that going back a little bit right on Key Highway before you go into the Fort McHenry Tunnel, they have just moved that to the shoulder outside of the tunnel, so it shouldn't be any issue right now. 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
6: Weather.
3: A little bit cooler to start the day with temperatures generally in the 50s this morning. Later on today, we'll have lots of sunshine and a light breeze coming in out of the northwest, turning westerly during the afternoon. And temperatures that'll be seasonable later on, we'll get to about 79 degrees. Tonight, mostly clear and cool with a low of 60. And then Saturday offers up a mix of sun and clouds, breezy and cooler day with highs in the low 70s. I'm meteorologist Alina Lee on WBAL News Radio 1090 and FM 101.5.
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0: Valerie Preactor's here with sports.
1: Good Friday morning to you, Val.
7: Yeah, guys. So the Orioles dropped the series opener to the Blue Jays 2-1 last night. Chris Bassitt.
1: He looked very good.
7: Quality start on the mound. 6 full innings of one-run baseball against his former club.
1: Yep.
7: So definitely means a little bit more right there. But the O's only run came off of a Kobe Mayo long ball.
8: 1-1 delivery coming. Drilled right center field. Kobe Mayo trying to take it out. It's at the warning track at the wall. It is gone. Kobe Mayo has tied this game.
1: This is what he's capable of. I mean, if he can be more consistent, Brian, he can hit to all fields. He has power.
0: Yeah, his numbers against lefties are pretty good.
1: Mm-hmm.
0: He just can't hit against righties.
1: I know. That's the problem.
7: Yeah. Well, they went 0-for-5 with runners in scoring position and stranded 7. Plus, Pete Alonso got picked off at first.
1: Let's just stop for one second.
7: Okay.
1: I talked about this earlier in the week with you, Val. We had Blaze Alexander and Gunnar picked off in one game.
7: A couple games ago.
1: We are just too many times, Brian and Val, getting picked off
7: now,
1: the base.
7: He talked
1: too many times.
7: Pete Alonso did talk post game, and he said, look, it's two outs. He's taken a reasonable lead, maybe a little bit too much.
1: Yeah, a little bit too much.
0: Clearly too much.
7: But, like, what else do you want him to do when there's two
1: Stay
7: outs?
1: Stay closer to the base.
0: The rule is don't get picked
1: off.
7: Yeah,
0: two
7: I know.
0: Outs.
7: But as soon as the ball, like if the crack of the bat, you're running on contact.
1: But Val, that's not a one-off.
0: You don't need to have a big
1: exactly.
0: lead.
1: But Val, this is not a one-off. If this were a one-off, I wouldn't bring it up. We have been picked off a lot this year. Go back and look at the numbers of how many Orioles have strayed off base and getting picked. And it kills you. My point is, it's an inning killer.
7: But other than that, you think they're running the bases aggressively? You think they're running the base as well?
1: They're running the base aggressively is not the same as getting picked off.
7: Yeah.
0: They're doing a good job of getting from first to third and scoring on some balls, but the amount of times that they've been picked off.
1: I see Nick says Tony Roman in the hallways. I know he probably wants to have a piece
0: of that. Who was that bat when he got picked off?
1: Who was that bat when Alonso?
7: I don't know, but it was a strike because it was thrown by the catcher.
0: Oh, no, it was Wilson.
1: Wilson came in because he pinched it for Mayo.
7: And I think it's probably like, isn't it worse that the catcher threw it? I mean, it wasn't even like it was picked off by the pitcher.
1: But again, my point, Val, is there's something going on with too many players straying off base that are getting picked off. I don't know what they're talking to them about extending leads, but it's a pattern. If it was one, I wouldn't bring it up. It was just one. I mean, if people get picked off, it's occasionally happening.
7: Sure.
1: It's happening too often.
7: Yeah. Well, I see that.
0: Nunez walking with the bases loaded.
1: I know. That hurt.
0: Yeah, it was a tough inning. Mm.
1: Again, I'm going to say he's a double-A pitcher, and we're expecting him to be like a regular
0: pitcher. Two big strikeouts in that inning, but the walks. That was a good at-bat. Yeah. I mean, there were two borderline calls that he was able to hold off on.
7: So then what do you think about Albert Suarez, who they DFA'd, wanted him to go to AAA, and now he's choosing free agency?
1: He's at this point of his career. I think he wants to play. He doesn't want to go up and down. I think he wants to latch on with the team. He's, what, 34, 35?
0: My guess is that he would have been able to handle it if this team were 5 games or 10 games above .500.
1: You're probably right.
0: But
1: he's probably right.
0: If this team is just going to be floundering, then I'll go find somewhere else, then I'll play every day instead of not have to live in Norfolk.
1: Riding the bus every other day.
7: Yeah, it's a lot. 7:05 first pitch tonight for game 2. You can listen right here on WBAL. Meanwhile, yesterday, I don't know if you guys saw, I can send you guys the renderings if you don't have them, but the Ravens gave us a sneak peek at the third and final phase of the renovations that are going on.
1: $400 million.
7: Yes, from the Maryland State Authorities. So at M&T Bank Stadium.
0: From the taxpayers of Maryland?
7: Yes.
1: Which we gladly did.
7: Yes.
0: Maryland State Authority gets it from me and you and everybody else.
7: I'll tell you where to go spend your time, which was your money made. Mm-hmm. So they are updating the North Plaza, right where Gate A is. There's going to be a brand new entry gate so that the actual concourse starts on the outside. So you can be walking around outside, quote unquote, but it's inside the stadium.
1: Okay.
7: So then they have a brand new, basically like concert sort of venue on the side, right where the suites used to be, like the tents of the grass outside by Gate A.
1: Okay.
7: That is now called the Talon. And there's also a place called the Backstage. This is indoor, outdoor, holds about 5,000 people. Mm. And there's going to be big screens. There's going to be a stage where they can have music so they can move concerts inside or outside depending on the weather. And that can be a private event as well. Mm. But also they expanded the upper concourse in the 500 level. They pushed that out a little bit. If you look at the stadium from the front, right where the green M&T Bank Stadium sign is, right under that is now called the Perch, and it's bumped out so there's a balcony where you can be outside. It'll be, again, be indoor, outside, extra bars, food service. They actually expanded the bathrooms around the stadium, which is everybody was asking for. One of the things that Brad Downs was talking to us about was that they listened to what the fans wanted mm-hmm. and what they needed to increase their fan experience. And
1: bathrooms
7: they listened.
1: Always help.
7: Yeah, the, right?
1: More bathrooms
7: and more food and more bars yes. and more places to be outside.
1: Those
7: and
1: lines.
7: To be yeah. inside the stadium, but to be comfortable wherever yeah. you want to
0: well,
7: be watching the game.
0: Also creates additional revenue opportunities.
7: Of course.
0: Because you could have parties and yeah. corporate events and maybe even weddings in some of these places.
7: Yep. Exactly. So they said that these renovations should be ready to go by the middle of July. So coming up really quick.
1: Okay.
7: So they'll definitely be ready for regular season come 2026.
1: Sounds good, Val. Thank you.
7: You got it, guys.
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10: The Iranian government, such as it is, is three pillars. It is the elected government, it is the IRGC, and it is the clerics. And they are having trouble communicating. So we are being patient. We do not have unlimited patience.
0: That is Scott Bessent, the Treasury Secretary. It was his turn at the microphone yesterday yeah. dealing with the press. The president likes to do this every once in a while. He's throwing Marco Rubio out there. J.D. Vance has had a couple of these. And now Scott Bessent, probably those are his three best, you know,
1: communicators
0: mm-hmm. for sure. His surrogates, whatever you want to call them, and in any aspect of life, but especially on Iran. Bessent said that he's going to be patient. They are talking. It's hard to figure out exactly who has the power over there. But at the end of the day, Donald Trump has certain red lines and, you know, they have a tentative deal, it sounds like.
1: Tentative.
10: The teams have been going back and forth, and President Trump has made it very clear. He talked about it at the cabinet meeting that he has several red lines.
0: It is a making of a deal,
1: making
0: and it is
1: one.
0: Up to the Donald.
10: Everything depends on what the president wants to do. And President Trump is not going to make a bad deal for the American people, for the U.S.
0: All right. So we hear the same thing we've been hearing. It is no nuclear program whatsoever.
1: Right.
0: We get the nuclear dust, as the president likes to call it, and the Strait of Hormuz has to be open.
1: Well, the Strait of Hormuz apparently has been a lot of discussion, at least what we're hearing. The nuclear issue isn't even on the table for Iran, at least that's what the word is coming out, even though we have our position on it. But think about what you heard Scott Bessent say. That's why, Brian, from the very beginning of the initial ceasefire, you know, we talked about that when Project Freedom first started up. Who are they talking to? Like, who actually is negotiating on behalf of Iran? You just heard Scott Bessent say you have the parliament, you've got the IRGC, mm-hmm. that's the you know, army, and then you've got the clerics. Like, which one of those three are we talking to? And if Scott Bessent said the three of them aren't even getting along, then who can commit to what?
0: Right.
1: Who can commit to what deal that's on the table?
0: So how are you going to get a deal?
1: That's my point.
0: It's very difficult. It's very difficult. That's why I maintain the only way you're going to be able to do this
1: militarily.
0: Is to militarily take mm-hmm. over the Strait of Hormuz. I was talking to some people who are
1: in that world.
0: Yeah,
1: just in that world.
0: In that world,
1: all right.
0: Said the biggest issue isn't what they can do with drones. They don't worry too much about the drones. They worry about the mines. The mines are the biggest problem for the Navy.
1: Well, the British are supposed to be down there helping with that.
0: Yeah, they are. But the issue is that these guys go out in the middle of the night, and when it's dark out, it's hard to see.
1: Sure.
0: Even with our intelligence technology, and our technology. Where they're doing these things. And some of them are just so crude and old
1: mm-hmm.
0: that it makes it even harder to track. And they just float. And so, you know, there's a path that you think is clear.
1: Mm-hmm.
0: And then you watch their ships come through and out. That's why we don't want to completely shut it down. We want their boats to go in and out. So mm-hmm. we have like a popcorn trail to figure it out. But these things can just kind of float in the wrong spot. And I was told that, you know, we could definitely do it. But there is little doubt that a mine is going to hit one of our Navy vessels.
1: Again, everyone, this comes back to the asymmetrical warfare that was talked about before we started this war, when it really was last year with Operation Hammer, where the low-tech nature of what Iran is doing is like guerrilla warfare of the old days. Like, you know, with Vietnam, just some of the ways they would do things in Vietnam with underground tunnels. We had not known about underground tunnels and everything before Vietnam and what they were doing. The different approaches to war that don't include missiles. That's what the problem is when you battle a country like Iran.
0: Right. And that strait that is so tight, it's just a small spot.
1: Yeah, 21
0: it's
1: miles.
0: Easily clogged. Maybe we ought to just bomb the tip over there where Oman is, and just blow it up and create a, you know.
1: By the way, apparently,
0: like knocking down walls. C4, that's what Trump does in real estate. Knock down some walls.
1: Apparently, CENTCOM, the U.S. Central Command, everybody has warned Oman. I didn't realize this, that, you know, Oman is kind of shifting a little, not necessarily being with UAE and Saudi Arabia, because apparently Oman is trying to get some of their stuff through and working with maybe Iran. So there was a warning issued from CENTCOM. But see, that's the as long as this keeps going further, Brian, I'm wondering if these nations might start getting cold feet and, you know, start wondering, I got to get my oil out, so I might want to work with Iran.
0: Well, they definitely want Iran to be gone, but they're also apparently very worried about Iran's ability to do things to them now.
1: Mm-hmm.
0: Well, I mean, you got to then put your, you know, money where your mouth is, and if that's what you want to do, then support the United States as much as you can and open up the Strait of Hormuz and take Iran to the woodshed.
1: Well, we'll watch this over the weekend, everybody. Coming up, are we watching the ride-sharing entities unionize, at least in Massachusetts? They're going that route. We're going to talk about that coming up after the news. But we want you to tune in next week, everybody. Tuesday, June the 2nd, as WBL News Radio turns the airwaves back over to you so you can be heard during our Your Voice Amplified. Now, this month's topic is going to be the Key Bridge Rebuild. 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Smith at 12 noon, Angela Aviles at 4 p.m. for a full hour, all those times for your phone calls and texts as we give you a chance to sound off. 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
13: Traffic and weather.
4: To a report of an accident that is in the I-95 southbound on Key Highway, actually just before you get into the Fort McHenry Tunnel. They have moved it to the left shoulder just outside of the tunnel, so no delays being caused by it, but something to look out for. Also, that accident still being reported out in Dundalk, that is on North Point Boulevard, and they do have a car underneath a tractor trailer, so that is being looked at as well. 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
13: Weather.
22: Clear skies and a little bit chilly to start the day with temperatures in the 50s. As we head through the afternoon, temperatures will top out in the upper 70s, close to 80 degrees with plenty of sunshine around. Tonight, mostly clear with a low of 60. And then Saturday offers up a little bit more cloud cover, but we stay dry, breezy, and much cooler with a high of 72. Plenty of sunshine on Sunday, highs in the mid 70s. I'm meteorologist Alina Lee on WBAL News Radio 1090 and FM 101.5.
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9: At 6:30, I'm Tabor Bennett. Investigation continues this morning into the shooting of a 14-year-old in southeast Baltimore. Scott Wyckoff joining us this morning with the latest. Hello, Scott.
16: Sadly, Taylor, this woman who lives here in Highland Town near where the 14-year-old boy was shot yesterday afternoon isn't surprised.
23: It's every day, though. Like, it happened every day. It's going every day. It's all over the city.
16: The 14-year-old was shot in broad daylight here where I am along Noble Street at North Highland Avenue. He's in stable condition while police say they do have a person of interest in custody.
9: Well, police are continuing for suspects in the shooting of that 11-year-old and another man that happened during a drive-by at a playground. A person reported missing after a major row house fire. A three-alarm fire broke out Thursday at Guilford Avenue. It spread to several neighboring homes. Firefighters tried to reach a trapped occupant, but they were forced to pull back because of intense heat and dangerous conditions. And a Democratic state senator repealing his call for a special session, all to redraw Maryland's congressional map. Again, Republicans pushing back. Speaking in Annapolis Thursday, Senator Arthur Ellis of Charles County said that a special session should take place before the June 23rd primary election. From ABC News, firefighters continue their search of the rubble from a destroyed apartment complex happened outside Dallas after a reported explosion. T.J. Smith will talk with Baltimore County State's Attorney Scott Schellenberger this afternoon. That'll be after the news at 12:30. I'm Taylor Bennett, WBAL News Radio 1090 and FM 101.5.
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4: The accident that was just on 95 southbound on Key Highway right before you go into the Fort McHenry Tunnel has just been cleared, so no need to worry about that anymore. Still, the report of the accident on North Point Boulevard south of Wise Avenue with the car underneath the tractor trailer. That's still out in Dundalk. Also, just got a report of a disabled vehicle. This is just on 795. As soon as you get off of the Beltway and get onto the loop that takes you onto 795 Northwest. So that is looks like responders on the scene. They have moved that vehicle to the side. Shouldn't be too much to worry about, but that just came through. Mick Testoni, WBAL News Radio, 1090 and FM 101.5.

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3: This is a historic day for the state, for the country. We have Lyft and Uber drivers being able to unionize. That means better pay, better wages for them, for their families. So it's a really good thing.
4: Historic day, according to Governor Maura Healey, the governor of Massachusetts, Democratic Governor Brian Emanuel, talking about the fact that Uber and Lyft drivers, according to what they started back in 2024 when it went to the ballot statewide for Massachusetts voters to vote for this possibility, Massachusetts will become the first state in the country to recognize a union for the 70,000 Uber, Lyft, and other, I guess, rideshare drivers that are in the state of Massachusetts. Now, Brian, we've, you know, talked about these different entities, whether it is rideshare folks or, you know, gig workers in California, that type of thing, how they've tried to unionize, and there have been fights about in California specifically. But this unionizing, you have to wonder as a passenger, what is this going to do to, you know, what I pay using these rideshare services?
0: Probably going to mean your price is going to go up.
4: That's what I'm saying.
0: Most likely more than anything else. But there was a time I remember talking about this a couple of years ago where there was a push from the actual employees of not wanting to unionize.
4: Exactly. Because, in California.
0: Yeah, they liked the fact that they could do
4: the freedoms
0: and pick up their hours whenever they want. Because when you have a union, you're going to get set scheduled work hours. I mean, there's no other way to look at it. And so this is going to stop the people from just, like, doing it on the side, really.
4: Well, Brian, here's what, as time has gone by, I think this was a few years ago as we were, you know, I won't say new, but in the last decade, we've all become, when I say y'all, people like me who have casually, you know, used Uber, I've used it a lot more, not just for my children who, you know, every once in a while I'm the piggy bank, as you know, to get them going with Uber. But I've used it, you know, going to the airport or things I find that I don't want to necessarily park at. And so you have this Gene Frito, who drove for Uber for 7 years, quoted in this Associated Press piece, saying that the over time, the pay that started off pretty good has gotten less. The costs associated with being a driver have gone up from Uber and Lyft. And like the apps, they're having problems with some of the apps. In other words, it used to be a very casual, you know, I'll do what I want and make the money more. It's changed. They said model has changed. Well, at least for them.
0: If that's the case, then they're going to be struggling to find people to do it. And then if they don't look, and those people probably do a pretty good job of driving.
4: Mm-hmm.
0: I mean, that's, you want that too. If you want your company to be a good company, you got to have good employees. And do they show up and are they good drivers and all those
4: right.
0: other things? And you wonder where it goes from there. I don't know. People will say, well, they have so much money, they can pay these money.
4: That's exactly what they said in Massachusetts.
0: But then it's going to be like, well, is it worth it? You know, people are going to have to make that decision. Do I want to do these? You know, Uber
4: a lot
0: rides.
4: Of people like it. A
0: I
4: lot
0: know
4: of
0: they
4: people
0: do,
4: like it.
0: But if the price goes up,
4: right.
0: there is a point where you say,
4: tipping point.
0: You know what, it'd probably be better if I just drove myself.
4: Now, let me tell you another reason for the push for these unions, and that is because of automation. We have seen Waymo, you know, begin to spring up all over the country. We didn't get the legislation here in Maryland yet, Brian, but the other reason they wanted to unionize, they say, was to be able to negotiate on behalf of drivers. It's called the App Drivers Union, which is driving all this. On how you integrate Waymo into, because it's going to take jobs away from these folks.
0: Right. But I mean, Uber doesn't have to have drivers. I mean,
4: no.
0: There's no law that says they have to have them. And if you get to a technology where you can have these driverless cars, and they're not going to unionize.
4: But okay,
0: right?
4: I
0: so,
4: can't
0: I mean,
4: see.
0: Are you working against yourself by unionizing
4: right.
0: because you're going to force the Uber and Lyft into a driverless cars faster because of that?
4: But can they go all Waymo? See, that's the thing is in Massachusetts, some of the negotiations have been, we recognize that this is coming. It's not, you're not going to stop these driverless cars, but the proliferation, it's not going to be like 100% Waymo. It's going to be like some Waymo and some human. Because they don't have the ability to go 100%.
0: Now.
4: Well, when I say now, the next 20 years, they're saying.
0: Well, the question will be whether or not the legislatures will pass laws that say
4: right.
0: you can't be 100%
4: right,
0: driverless.
4: Right.
0: And, you know,
4: so if you have a union, that what their goal is, at least what they're saying, it's not what I'm saying, it's what they're saying in this AP piece, is to be able to negotiate on behalf of the humans. Like they'll be able to have say in how Waymo comes in to replace their workers by unionizing.
0: Yeah. All right.
4: Now, this is the largest private sector union that they say is going to

0: happened since 1941 when Ford, you know, started auto workers unionizing in 1941. Yeah. That's how huge this new private sector union population
1: could be. I know people who do Uber and DoorDash who have full-time jobs.
0: I do, too. And my son was one of them for a while, my oldest, until about maybe five, 6 years ago.
1: They do it, you know, when they have free time, when they need money, yep, when they want to save for a trip or they got a bill that came in. They don't do it a ton,
0: no,
1: but they just do it when they need to.
0: Some extra money, yeah.
1: Like, those people are going to be squeezed out if you're going to have a union. I can't imagine the union would allow, you know, people to just, you know, temporarily go. Well, they're not scabs. They're
0: just part-time
1: people.
0: Well, they would have to join the union, probably.
1: Yeah, okay. So then it would be worth your time to join the union?
0: Probably not.
1: If you're only going to do it once or twice a month?
0: That type of independent situation. So the question is going to be, now that Massachusetts has started this, all over the country, do other states replicate this? Do other states decide to go? Because they did this through a ballot measure first by the voters voting on it. Then they, you know, went to.
1: It'll happen in blue states.
0: Yeah.
1: It'll probably happen here in Maryland.
0: Right.
1: I can bet you that's going to happen. I mean, you saw what happened this week with the Apple store that got shut down and all of the Maryland politicians yelling at the Apple to answer their questions about what was going on. So, yeah, I could totally see that happening here and happening soon.
0: Now, the other part of this that riders, enjoy about Uber, at least I do, is that I would say 95% of the time, it's a very efficient, pleasant experience. And so, you know, drivers kind of question through unionizing, will the standards still be highlighted? Like, will they start? Because once you find in some situations, not all, but once you get, like, the right to organize and that type of thing, people get comfortable. Like, people start keeping, because you're a little nervous. You don't want to lose or get a bad
1: they
0: rating.
1: They become cab drivers when it's unionized.
0: That's where I'm going. All of a sudden now, you might have a different smell in the car. You might have a driver that might barking at you instead of being pleasant.
1: I mean, I never had an issue with cabs.
0: And
1: I enjoy, you know, when you get off the plane to BWI and you walk out and you're looking for
0: the airport taxi.
1: An airport taxi, they're right there.
0: They're right there.
1: You don't have to hit any buttons or do anything.
0: Nope.
1: They're there. It's rare that you ever have to wait for one.
0: You don't.
1: You can just jump right in. I do that more. I just find it to be actually more convenient than Uber.
0: Okay. I like that, but I also, you know, have to say that considering I did an Uber to the airport, the Uber ride is better.
1: Right.
0: The Uber ride is better
1: to pick you up at your house.
0: Yes.
1: It's probably easier just to do Uber.
0: But the people that bring you in, and I know one of them's listening because he told me he's a regular listener to the show. I'm accepting you, okay, who brought me home from Sarasota one time. But I haven't had all pleasant experiences with some of the people at the airport. Just haven't. I mean, everything from having a nasty. I like having someone who's pleasant.
1: What do you want? You want to talk to people?
0: No, I don't necessarily want to talk. When I say hi, I would like to say hi back. And so, or, you know, and then while we're riding, grumbling. You know, I'm not trying to hear your family problems. I don't want to know that you, man, I wish I did. She hadn't said that. I'm like, I don't want to.
1: Right. Well, more professional.
0: But the comfort, what I'm saying is when you're on the edge, so to speak, and you're dependent on riders, you know, how we rate you, rider ratings, you're probably going to be more engaging as well as have a better attitude. If you don't have to worry, like unionizing, not probably have to worry about that. They probably have rights and everything, and you can't get rid of them depending on what riders, you know, rate you at and stuff.
1: Right.
0: You have a safe space.
1: Yes, you do. And but that isn't that what the issue was in New York, because those the medallions or whatever that they had, they're so expensive and they're
0: very
1: impossible
0: expensive
1: to get to. But once you have one, you're golden.
0: It's gold, yeah.
1: And it doesn't matter, you know, how you treat
0: people. You
1: can
0: treat people any old type of way
1: in the car. So I it's just, it's one of those things where they're going to demand more money because everybody thinks, you know, these companies are making ridiculous
0: amounts
1: of profits.
0: They are. But I don't have a problem with that. I'm not saying it as a pejorative. I don't have but they are making, that's one of the things that drove the ballot initiative. They're making incredible amounts of money.
1: Is this supposed to be a full-time job?
0: I don't believe it is. I've never looked at that, but some people in this AP article have used it as a full-time job.
1: Yeah, you can.
0: Yes.
1: But I mean, is it worth it to unionize to make these to make, you know, people who are essentially glorified cab drivers?
0: Yeah.
1: Union.
0: Let's get
1: jobs?
0: Let's get Dave in East Baltimore. I was wondering if we hit a sweet spot with David. Good morning, you're on WBL. What do you think about what happened in Massachusetts, David?
2: Good morning, fellas. So the push to unionize this, I personally, I'm not interested in it. and I haven't driven lately, but there was a time where I once drove full time.
0: Mm-hmm.
2: But I don't think that we need to have the expectation of this to become a real, actual career.
0: Right.
2: Like, once you start doing all of that stuff, then I think you're taking it beyond what it actually is. So that's going to end up doing a lot of damage in ways to both the drivers
0: and David, don't
2: and
0: you
2: the
0: think
2: passengers.
0: And don't you think what separates Uber and Lyft from taxi cabs was the driver recommendations? Like, if you treat me really good, I'm going to give you a high rating, and that improves your ability to drive. If you take that part away, what's the incentive to be decent to me?
2: Yeah, I agree with you on that aspect. I do like decent passengers as well. I have an issue when people don't speak to me.
0: Rated. Passengers get rated too. I know that my daughter got rated once.
2: Absolutely. But yeah, this is not a good move. Honestly, if it gets to this point, then people might as well just become professional drivers of a bus or a taxi cab or whatever the case is. But it would probably end up hurting Lyft and Uber or rideshare overall.
0: David, you be safe out there. Have a good weekend. Mm-hmm. Thank you, my friend.
1: Yeah, I agree with that.
0: I agree with that.
1: I just think that the unionization of it is just going to make it more corporate feeling, more cab like, and that's kind of they were always the alternative
0: exactly.
1: to that. All right, coming up next, we know that there are issues in major college sports, but the guy that holds the crown right now for college football says it's really bad and something needs to happen in 12 months. What's that about? Will it actually happen? Let's talk about it coming up next.
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5: Got an update on that accident with the car stuck underneath the tractor trailer on North Point Boulevard south of Wise. Northbound is closed. You can go south. They're going to be there for a couple hours, so you cannot go you can go northbound on Wise out that way. Road construction continues to happen on 95, and that's way up in Perryville, and that's leading to some delays. But also closer down in Harford County near the Bell Camp area, the left lane is closed for construction as well. Just got a report of an accident. Looks like it was moved to the right shoulder on the interloop of the Beltway near Park Heights Avenue over in Pikesville. 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
4: Weather.
6: A little bit cooler to start the day with temperatures generally in the 50s this morning. Later on today, we'll have lots of sunshine and a light breeze coming in out of the northwest, turning westerly during the afternoon. And temperatures that'll be seasonable later on will get to about 79 degrees. Tonight, mostly clear and cool with a low of 60. And then Saturday offers up a mix of sun and clouds, breezy and cooler day with highs in the low 70s. I'm meteorologist Alina Lee on WBAL News Radio 1090 and FM 101.5.
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10: The Orioles only scored one run in their loss to the Blue Jays last night. Coby Mayo's solo home run was the only offense. They went 0-for-5 with runners in scoring position and stranded 7. Here's manager Craig Albernaz post-game.
11: That's always a tough thing when you're in a tough spot where you lose a close game, like a 2-1 game. It's everything is heightened. Like, we feel in the dugout, the players feel it. Like, you know it's what it's going to be, and you got to play clean, mistake-free baseball, and you got to make sure that when there's opportunities, you got to cash them in because you don't know when those opportunities are going to come again.
10: A 2-1 loss in the series opener for the O's, but they're back for Game 2 tonight at Camden Yards. 7:05 is first pitched. You can listen to the game on WBAL. M&T Bank Stadium is almost ready for the 2026 Ravens season. There are still some major renovations happening on the North Plaza side, where there will be a new and improved Gate A for entry. And don't worry, the iconic statues will return to their original spot at the end of Ravens Walk. Battling the intense heat at the French Open, Yannick Sinner lost in the second round after dealing with cramps. As for the women, Coco Gauff, Madison Keys, and Amanda Anisimova all advanced to the third round. I'm Valerie Preactor on the home of the Orioles and the Baltimore Ravens. 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
1: All right, don't forget, we got Black Rose tickets to give away sometime next half hour, sometime between 7 and 7:30. So listen up for that. And Kelly Schultz will join us to talk about data centers. She's pushing for them. She's, in fact, the CEO of the Data Center Alliance of Maryland, says that they're a good thing economically and in other
0: areas. This battle around
1: the
0: country, as you continue to say, Brian, is amazing to watch, you know, how this is occurring, not just here in Maryland, but everywhere.
1: Yeah. So we know that college football and college athletics is in this transition period, and it is the wild, wild west out there right now, where the amount of money that is flowing into players' back pockets is extraordinary. And you never really know what the numbers are. There was rumors that Indiana, who just won the national championship in college football, spent $40 million on its roster.
0: Change it.
1: $40 million on its roster. Now, they deny that.
0: Right.
1: They say that the number's more like $25 million. But still, that's a pretty big chunk of change. And they are the national champions, and they have a coach, Kirk Cignetti, who was just talking to boosters the other night, and he said something that a lot of coaches have said. And he said, the market is getting pretty expensive. It's scary, he said. I think players should get paid, but something's going to have to be done in the next 12 to 24 months, or universities might not be able to handle this. College football won't exist the way we're going right now. Now, this is just the latest person, a big name in college football, who has said this can't continue, or it's going to crumble, or things are going to be bad economically for the schools. There have been numerous stories about colleges and their financial woes. I don't know how much of it is tied to these to the arms races in college football and college basketball, but big universities like Clemson, which is apparently $1 billion in the hole.
0: Incredible.
1: Syracuse, which is in big financial straits. And then even locally here, we just found out Loyola University is in a lot of trouble.
0: Really?
1: Now, some of it is for other reasons. You don't have as many international kids that are coming these days, and just the number of kids that are going to colleges and universities is down. Vermont University has a 15% decline in enrollment for next year, and they say that's never going to get better. So we are at a tipping point, C4, but we keep hearing that. It's almost like inflation. I don't know. What makes the change? What forces these universities to say enough is enough?
0: There seems to be bipartisan congressional, at least look at this, through the Protect College Sports Act of 2026. Apparently, U.S. Senator Maria Cantwell, Democrat, and U.S. Senator Ted Cruz, Republican, are together on something. I don't know what it actually will do. I'm just looking at USA Today piece on this. But I do think it needs some type of, if not legislative structure, like from Congress, some type of NCAA structure to it. And that, right now you have the former governor of Massachusetts who's leading the NCAA. His name will come to me in a minute, but will he and Charlie Baker. He will they get together and do what Emmert could never do as NCAA president and put a framework together?
1: Well, even just get out of the NCAA altogether and create another entity for football and basketball, at least, where you have a commissioner and you have a salary cap.
0: Right, exactly. Something like that.
1: Are they going to agree to that? Like, that's the thing. Like, they need a structure where there are contracts and maybe a commissioner, a salary cap, or some kind of monetary figure that is put on it. Now, you know that the baseball players, Major League Baseball, don't want a salary cap.
0: No,
1: they
0: not
1: do
0: at
1: everything
0: all.
1: They can to avoid that. I would imagine that would be very tough. Do you have to unionize the players in order to get that done?
0: Well, you have talks coming up now. I mean, they're talking about a potential stoppage in baseball now because of talks coming up.
1: Yeah, right. But that's for professional baseball.
0: I know. Like,
1: would you be able to unionize college football players or college basketball players? And then there's all the other sports that are out there as well. And there's a great feeling, and you are starting to see this, that those other sports are going away. The universities don't have enough money to pay these players for football and for basketball and still maintain a women's field hockey team or a soccer team or even baseball. Baseball is very expensive.
0: Well, here's what they report. The Big Ten, apparently, in its spring meetings that were in Los Angeles with university presidents, ADs, all that stuff, are talking about this. I think the individual conferences know how to control this is, and maybe they'll lead this. Maybe the Big Ten and SEC.
1: Some of those schools don't care too much because they think they can always win. They think they can always get more money. You know, the Ohio States of the world, the LSUs of the world, maybe even Alabama. They think of Texas.
0: They're immune from this.
1: They can just always raise more money.
0: Mm-hmm.
1: So maybe they don't even want that aspect of it. I will say, you know, I the University of Maryland, for example, we had 15 new basketball players this year.
0: I know, whole squad.
1: And a team that finished dead last, one of the worst records in the history of the university.
0: Now, injuries did help.
1: Okay, but we also paid more money than we've ever had for players.
0: For less. Yeah.
1: And we never have been worse. Football, you hear crazy things about how much, like, backup linemen are making. Mm-hmm. And it's like, what are we doing here? Like, if you're going to be a major institution that believes in education, then you have to at least say there is a line that we're willing or that we must stop at to say we can't go more.
0: And I'm saying
1: this.
0: That line was crossed almost 15 to 20 years ago. And what we're watching is the product of when warnings were given, warnings weren't taken almost two decades ago. Coming up, the mayor and his office, Mayor Brandon Scott, they want full control, apparently, of the Inspector General's office in Baltimore City. We're going to explain what that means.
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4: Traffic and weather.
5: A report of an accident, and I'm looking at it right now, was in the middle lanes on 95 southbound, just actually south of 695. It's in Rosedale. They did just, however, move the accident in the car that was sideways through the middle of two lanes and with the emergency vehicles. They just get to the shoulder, so traffic is starting to move again, but that was leading to some pretty lengthy volume right there as it was clogged up in the middle. They have moved it to the side around the rest of the beltway. Starting to see a couple things pop up here and there. Some lanes closed for some work due to an accident in Baltimore City as well. East Monument Street at Pulaski Highway. So that's on the radar. And then they do have some slow traffic down in Arundel County, south of the city, the Baltimore-Washington Parkway in Hanover. That's about a two-minute delay. Elsewhere, everything else in the tunnels right now, however, looking good. 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
4: Weather. Clear skies and a little bit chilly to start the day with temperatures in the 50s. As we head through the afternoon, temperatures will top out in the upper 70s, close to 80 degrees with plenty of sunshine around. Tonight, mostly clear with a low of 60. And then Saturday offers up a little bit more cloud cover, but we stay dry, breezy, and much cooler with a high of 72. Plenty of sunshine on Sunday, highs in the mid-70s. I'm meteorologist Alina Lee on WBAL News Radio 1090 and FM 101.5.
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1: Well, the AIB board met yesterday, yeah. C4. They had a good meeting. That's right, the blueprint. What did they say? They say things are going great. And why does the mayor want full control of the IG office? Next.
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17: Good morning. I'm Tibber Bennett. Some of the top stories that we're following from the WBAL 24-hour broadcast center. Another shooting involving a young person. WBAL's Scott Wyckoff will join us and we'll have a live report coming up with details. A person reported missing after a major row house fire and some new details coming in on the vendor error that led to Maryland having to send out a 500,000 replacement ballots. Details on all of these stories just ahead. Plus, we'll check in with traffic and weather. But first, ABC News at 7.
18: From ABC News, I'm Sherry Preston. The price of oil is lower this morning as negotiators for the U.S. and Iran say they think they have a deal that could lead to the reopening of the Strait of Hormuz and the lifting of the U.S. naval blockade. The deal comes as the war with Iran hits the three-month mark and as gas prices average about $4.38 a gallon. The ABC Chief White House correspondent Mary Bruce with more on this Treasury Secretary's briefing on Thursday.
19: The message coming from Scott Bessent here yesterday and the administration writ large is that this is all temporary, that as Bessent has said before, that this is a blip, that while Americans may be seeing higher prices, that this will all come down quickly once the Strait of Hormuz reopens. But of course, the question is, when is that going to happen? And how long will it actually take for those prices to come back down?
18: Federal officials have joined an investigation into Thursday's deadly explosion and fire at a Dallas apartment complex. ABC's Jim Ryan's there.
20: It began with a report of a natural gas leak at 12:47 p.m., but in the 2 minutes it took firefighters to arrive,
21: all of a sudden you just hear a loud boom. That boom happens and then my window is just, they're on the other side of the apartment.
20: The 23-unit building was flattened. Once the fire was out, says the Dallas Fire Department's Jason Evans,
22: we can confirm that there have been three fatalities,
20: including a child. The NTSB will have a team on the ground to help investigate. Jim Ryan, ABC News in Dallas-Fort Worth.
18: There's also an investigation underway into the massive explosion of a Blue Origin rocket on the launch pad in Cape Canaveral last night. ABC's Sophie Flay.
23: Jeff Bezos saying, it's too early to know the root cause, but we're already working to find it. Very rough day, but we'll rebuild whatever needs rebuilding and get back to flying. It's worth it. Elon Musk, the CEO of competitor SpaceX, saying, most unfortunate. Rockets are hard.
18: At least four musical acts pulling out of a concert series to be held on the National Mall next month. The artists say they were led to believe it was going to be a nonpartisan event. 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
17: 53 and sunny. Good morning. I'm Tibber Bennett. And we have another shooting involving a young person. WBAL's Scott Wyckoff joining us this morning with more on the shooting of a 14-year-old happened in southeast Baltimore. Hey, Scott.
24: Yeah, Taylor, the teenager was found shot here where I am yesterday afternoon at this Formstone Row House in the heart of Highland Town here along Noble Street, a narrow one-way street near Highland Avenue. The second young person shot on the streets of Baltimore in less than 24 hours. This man who lives here knows all too well about gun violence.
25: It hurts me real bad because I got children. And my son, I had just moved around Harford County. A week later, he went out there to visit me. They killed him. Got him in the back of the head.
24: Just the day before, this 14-year-old was shot here in Highland Town. The 11-year-old boy was shot in a drive-by across town in West Baltimore in Upton. Both, at last report, were in stable condition. Now, here at the scene of this most recent shooting of the young person, police say they took a person of interest into custody. No word yet of any suspects in Wednesday's drive-by shooting of that 11-year-old on a playground near McCullough Homes. 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
18: Now, fire officials say it's going to likely be a recovery operation for a person reported missing after a major row house fire. A three-alarm fire broke out Thursday on Guilford Avenue. It spread to several neighboring homes. One firefighter was hurt and taken to the hospital. The owners and the operators of the Dolly cargo ship have settled with the families of some of the Key Bridge collapse victims. The terms of the settlement have not been disclosed. Attorneys, though, representing the families of four of the six victims who died and one survivor, says that it does resolve all claims. We're getting some new details on the vendor error that led to Maryland having to send out a 500,000 replacement ballots. And state elections administrator Jared DeMarnas talked about it at a board elections meeting.
2: During the packing or the inserting of the ballot packet with the envelope for a voter, that party identification was left off, thus making it a statewide problem.
18: The vendor says it is covering the cost of flyers and new ballots because it acknowledges the mistake was an error. Governor Morris says Maryland is positioning itself as a national leader in responsible artificial intelligence with the launch of a new AI innovation lab.
6: The new initiative will provide agencies secure testing environments, AI software tools, and hands-on training. Officials say the effort will support projects focused on housing access, child poverty, and government modernization. The lab will be housed within the Department of Information Technology and will also help state fleet drivers locate approved low-cost service vendors, which the Moore administration says could save Maryland up to $1.5 million a year. Marquise Lupton, WBAL News Radio 1090 and FM 101.5.
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5: Yeah, I got a vehicle disabled in the roadway. It's in the left lane, southbound on 95. It's just past exit 50A down just south of the city. But further up on 95, there are two separate accidents on 95 southbound in Rosedale. This is just as you come across 695. Two right lanes or an emerge lane are blocked on the one, and then a separate one that's further south than the original crash involving a tractor trailer. So that is a mess right now if you're coming southbound through the Nottingham area, White Marsh area, I should say, and going south towards the tunnels. If you get down to the tunnels, though, they are wide open right now, so not looking too bad there. 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
10: Weather.
11: Clear skies and lighter winds expected throughout the day and a chilly start. Temperatures in the 50s with some spots dipping down into the upper 40s. But this afternoon will be mainly sunny with a high of 79. And then tonight, mostly clear with a low down near 60. Saturday, look for a mixture of sun and clouds, breezy and cooler conditions. Highs in the low 70s, but plenty of sunshine expected on Sunday with highs in the mid 70s. I'm meteorologist Alina Lee on WBAL News Radio 1090 and FM 101.5.
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0: The Baltimore City Charter designates the mayor as the city's chief executive officer responsible for ensuring that all ordinances and resolutions are duly and faithfully executed and centralizes all, I'm going to repeat, all legal authority in one place. The city solicitor who heads the Department of Law. That's the place where it's centralized. That is part of a memorandum filed with the court, Brian, in front of Circuit Court Judge Pamela J. White this week from the mayor's office after that hearing where the Judge White basically said, you know, City of Baltimore, you're crippling the ability of the the Inspector General Isabel coming to do her job, and she didn't reach a final finding, but she said that from the bench. So now what the argument is from the mayor, he kind of said this to us, Brian, when the mayor was on with us, is the fact that the Inspector General is under his office, is like underneath of the legal framework of the mayor's office. But that's not what the voters voted for. In 2018, the Baltimore Brew has it correct. The authors designated in 2018, because the office used to be, like before Isabel Cumming got there, there was an inspector general, and it was appointed by the mayor, and that's the way that it was. The voters in 2018 said, no, we don't want that. And they said, we want it to be an independent agency charged with rooting out this fraud. And then in 2022, the voters of the city of Baltimore changed the board so that you couldn't have any like mayoral appointees and elected officials. Remember city council people on the board, that type of thing? It changed all of that. So this is the mayor's argument now, is that the inspector general works for him.
1: Sounds a little Trumpy, doesn't it?
0: I don't know.
1: I mean, it does. I mean, it's a novel way of looking at things. Yeah. Well, that's not the way we interpret it. We interpret it this way. Yeah. And if only Mike Pence had the guts, we would be able to. I'm serious.
0: I'm with you.
1: It's their interpretation of the law, their interpretation of the way this thing was set up, and they're going to try to fight it in court. Now, we'll see if they win or not.
0: Right.
1: I'm not a lawyer by any stretch of the imagination, but I find it hard to believe that they would, just judging from the way that the voters actually voted for the inspector general
0: and put
1: position
0: it in the charter.
1: In the charter and as an independent position, and has a board now that is set up that basically advises and can remove the inspector general.
0: Yes.
1: So the question again is, why is Brandon Scott at war with the inspector general or the inspector general position?
0: Now, the other part of this memo that is sent to the court this week from the mayor's office and city solicitor about, you know, this whole argument of who can oversee who and who can have subpoenas answered and whatever, is the fact that the Maryland Public Information Act, which we kept hearing about, bro, we talked about that when it came to Kelly Madigan, who's now the Howard County Inspector General, and how one of the mayor's things he wants to do is go to Annapolis. Remember, I have a bill put in to deal with all, like a state board for like all the inspector generals. That is the problem. They want to make this position like a reporter or like, you know, some type of entity that doesn't have legal authority. Like you and I can go through MPIA and get stuff. They want to make her office like that.
1: I know. And it's ridiculous. It's silly. You can't work that way. And that's not the way it has worked. And yet we're trying to change it now as we speak. And we're also trying to basically say that she works for the city solicitor. She's under the city solicitor's umbrella.
0: Because the city is arguing, everybody, to get this down, is even if you believe the city charter says what Brian and I continue to think, that it says at this independent office, that the state laws supersede this MPA, supersedes the city charter. Like, even if you want to believe that, the state overrides that. And because of that, that's why this office has to do thus and so. And that's where the argument comes from. Like I said, the other inspector generals across the state. No, we're not in that capacity to do that. We are independent agencies designed to do an independent thing.
1: Seems very dictatory. Seems very authoritarian.
0: And you asked the question, why now?
1: No kings, C4, no kings.
0: But let's get beyond the legalities, because I do believe that the judge will rule in the favor of the IG. If I'm wrong, I'll say I'm wrong. But I do believe that there's enough evidence on the table to suggest this office should be independent. Why now? Why is it cropping its head up now to block these things that everybody claims they want, you know, fraud, waste, and abuse dealt with? It's because they're finding fraud, waste, and abuse. For real, for real. Like the kids say in the street, for real, for real.
1: Right, but why?
0: That's why now.
1: I mean, that doesn't necessarily have to be a problem for a mayor or for an executive.
0: Yeah, it does, I mean, depending on what you find.
1: Well, okay, depending on what you find. Your signature policy and you knew it was going on, then sure, yeah, then it's a problem. But if you're talking about, you know, dollars that are misspent here and there.
0: They didn't have a problem with that.
1: I don't know.
0: One time we saw a problem rear its head was in Baltimore County under then County Executive Johnny O. If you remember famously when they were about to put a bill in because the Kelly Madigan, you know, she was finding things and they backed off. Remember they backed off?
1: Yes.
0: They were going to put the bill in. They backed off. That's the only time when they were actually finding, you know, fraud, waste, and abuse. But when they're finding it in certain places, that's when it's a problem. They're finding it in Muncie. They're finding it in an assistant to the county
1: executive.
0: That's
1: what I'm saying. When it's your policy and thing that is your baby and that it is people who are doing things the way that you want them to do, and that's where you find the fraud, then that's where it becomes a problem. If somebody in the transportation department who you don't even know, who you didn't even appoint, made errors in contracting and procurement, you know, you just talk that up to problems within government. We're going to fix that, and, you know, this won't happen on my watch
0: anymore. Or even DPW. They all lauded what it was doing with DPW in Baltimore City, finding out, you know, how these workers are being treated. They had city council hearings, and they really appreciated these reports helping them figure out what was going on.
1: Right, because if you really want transparency and you want to run a well-oiled government and the inspector general finds problems, you should say thank you for that.
0: And they did until Muncy.
1: Until Muncy came up. So, I mean, it's the only explanation that is out there.
0: Only one.
1: And I don't know, like, how he sees this as going to work out to his benefit ultimately, unless he winds up winning it. And he came into this office saying that he wanted to water down the mayor's power.
0: Absolutely.
1: And yet, what are we seeing? We're
0: not exercising of the power. I have continued to say, everyone, that it's easy to want to change power until you have it. Like, on the outside looking in, when you see a strong mayor, our system in Baltimore is one of the last strong mayor systems in the United States of America. Chicago used to have it. New York, they've changed both those cities in terms of the mayor's powers. But our mayor basically is king of the city. And when you control that board of estimates, three of those five votes are yours, five members on the board, you control three. When you control a lot of the budget, even though they lost a little bit of control in the budget, you can do almost anything you want. Unless there's an IG report that says, no, you can't.
1: Right. So it's about power and me being able to do the things that I want to do and when
0: without
1: I want to
0: answering.
1: Do them and how I want to do them.
0: Without
1: right.
0: answering.
1: And no one needs to know about.
0: Until the vote. Now, voters can ultimately have a say. But this watch this court. I don't know when the date is that Judge White is going to decide this. I don't see this in the Brew article, but it's coming up soon. But the city's memo this week let you know where they're coming from. They believe that they control this office.
1: It definitely makes it feel like they're trying to hide something.
0: Yep.
1: Now, they may not be hiding anything.
0: But
1: I don't
0: sure
1: know.
0: Looks like.
1: But that's what it feels like. And in my sense is that's what most people think is happening. All right, coming up next, we'll take a look at how kids are doing in schools in Maryland.
0: Two different reports, Brian.
1: Getting
0: it's
1: better.
0: Two different reports.
1: So says one report, but the blueprint says not so much. We'll explain that one to you coming up next.
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8: Traffic and weather.
5: Look at two separate accidents on 95 southbound just past Rossville into Rosedale area. There was one collision that does not seem to be the problem. That was a car that was in the middle of the lane. They moved it to the shoulder. This one is involving a tractor trailer. This is a little bit more north and it is leading to significant delays that go all the way back and start almost at the White Marsh area. And it's only getting worse right now, so prepare for that. Right now, not too bad your commute down through the tunnels at this moment. Do have a report of a separate crash right now on 895 northbound near Child Street. That just came through on 895, as I just mentioned. And they did clear out that accident that was on 95 southbound more towards the city. 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
8: Weather.
12: A little bit cooler to start the day with temperatures generally in the 50s this morning. Later on today, we'll have lots of sunshine and a light breeze coming in out of the northwest, turning westerly during the afternoon. And temperatures that'll be seasonable later on will get to about 79 degrees. Tonight, mostly clear and cool with a low of 60. And then Saturday offers up a mix of sun and clouds, breezy and cooler day with highs in the low 70s. I'm meteorologist Alina Lee on WBAL News Radio 1090 and FM 101.5.
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0: Good Friday morning to you, Val.
29: Well, the Orioles dropped the series opener, guys, to the Blue Jays 2-1. Chris Bassitt, quality start, but the Orioles only scored one run in that loss. So it was Kobe Mayo hit the solo home run. Other than that, the offense went over five. Runners in scoring position stranded seven on base.
30: That's the problem that's been for a year and a half. Yeah. Runners in scoring position.
29: Yeah. Pete Alonso.
30: Less than two outs.
29: Also picked off at first base.
30: That was the play. You're in the eighth inning, you're runners at first and second, and you get picked off.
29: Yeah. You don't want to see that, especially in the eighth inning after Anthony Nunez gives up the go-ahead run. 2-1. You've kept the game close, right? And here we are, getting picked off at first. Two outs. I get it. I do. But
30: I don't.
29: You know.
30: You might get it. I don't.
29: He said he overcommitted.
30: I don't care what he said.
29: Overcommitted. What do you mean?
30: I don't care what he said.
1: There's no need to get picked off.
30: You're not
1: the tying run. The tying run's at second base. It's two outs.
30: Yes.
1: You don't get picked off.
30: You can't get casual that moment.
1: You got to have a base hit to tie the game.
30: Exactly.
1: I just got the number. Silly.
30: It's 11 Orioles picked off so far this year. 11. It's a problem. It's a habit.
29: Yeah, that's a lot. I know. I didn't think
30: just
29: about it too deep.
30: Just three this week.
29: Well, the thing is, that's an opportunity, right?
30: A guy
29: on base is an opportunity.
1: My high school coach would have had all of us out there running.
30: I'd have been running laps.
1: For
30: at Pauley,
1: days.
30: Oh my goodness. Yeah. Coach Bucky Kimmett at Pauley would have had you running laps after the game.
1: Yeah. One time something like that happened, and it was a away game, and we got back to the school, and he said, don't go to the locker room.
30: Right.
1: Get to the field.
30: Now.
1: And all we did was run for like 30 minutes. Can't do that anymore, Val.
29: No.
1: That's when America was great.
29: Yeah.
30: That's when you had discipline.
1: That's
30: but
1: right.
30: But this is the mental part of the game. You've got to be mentally in the game at that
29: it's
30: point.
29: It's true. I know. Especially late in the game. Yeah. 2-1 loss in the series opener. They're back for game two tonight. I do want you to hear what Craig Albernaz said post game, though.
31: Our approaches were fine. It's just one game. That's always a tough thing when you're in a tough spot when you lose a close game, like a 2-1 game. It's everything is heightened. Like we feel in the dugout, the players feel it. Like, you know, it's what it's going to be, and you got to play clean, mistake-free baseball, and you got to make sure that when there's opportunities, you got to cash them in because you don't know when those opportunities are going to come again.
30: And I didn't realize that, Brian, you were right. Toronto's been playing good ball. They've won 10 of the last 14 coming into this, so they're playing good. Mm-hmm. Toronto is.
1: They're getting healthy again.
30: Yeah.
1: But as a game, boy, you felt like you could win, and the way that you're playing, you sneak that one out. Now, you know, in order to win the series, you got to win three straight. So, just the split.
30: I'm looking for 2 out of 3.
1: Now you'll take a split.
29: Yeah. Mm-hmm. I mean, I was going to take a split either way, but it would have been nice.
30: Yes.
29: Would have been nice. Game two.
1: Getting a little greedy, you know, because they were playing well.
30: Of course.
29: Yeah, game two tonight, 7:05 is first pitch at Star Wars weekend.
30: Star Wars.
29: Out of the ballpark, Star Wars themed fireworks this tonight, I think. And then tomorrow is the Jordan Westberg bobblehead.
1: Do you even know Star Wars, Val?
29: No, not for me.
1: Have you ever watched any of them?
29: I do think I sat through one of them and fell asleep.
30: Do you know who Darth Vader is?
29: Yes. Yeah. Actually, you know what? I saw the new one in the theaters that came out. Not the new one, but like when new, with Daisy Ridley.
30: Yeah.
29: That one I think I watched.
1: Yes, right. That was a good one.
30: They killed Han Solo in there.
29: Yes, yes. Yeah, I don't remember a lot of that.
30: Harrison Ford died in that one.
1: There's too many of them that I forget.
30: Yeah, he got sorted through.
29: I remember that.
1: Yeah. It's, I think that is true. That's the Han Solo one.
30: That's the Han Solo one.
29: Yeah. What's the guy? Adam Driver was in that?
30: Yeah.
29: Yes.
30: He was his son.
29: See, I know the actors. I don't know the actual story. That's really not part of it for me.
1: That's fine. I was just curious, you know, where it goes.
30: Generationally.
1: Like, and like.
30: Well, now you know it's the generation now is the Mandalorian. It's the Mandalorian.
29: Yeah, I think like my sister and her husband are really into it. It's not for me.
1: My kids like it.
30: It's cool.
29: Yeah, I think kids like it.
30: Little cute creatures. You don't even like the cute little creatures?
29: No.
30: Yoda
29: is featured on the bobblehead.
30: Yes.
29: Tomorrow night. I won't be walking away.
30: By the way, I caught you sniping at Jordan Westbrook. I just want you to know.
29: Yeah. I made that very clear.
30: I got you.
29: No. Okay, you don't get to defend him, C4. Okay. He's not playing this year. Okay. Anyway, we're talking about the heat out in France at Roland Garros. It is taking guys down, okay? 90 to 95 degrees on the clay courts. Yannick Sinner lost in the second round yesterday. He was dealing with cramps. Said he felt very weak, possibly dehydrated. They stopped in the middle of the match just to make sure he was okay. Get a physio, all the things. And it was a 5-set match, by the way. Mm-hmm. By the fourth set, he was barely moving. I mean, not even moving. So that leaves the door open now for the American men, Tommy Paul, Francis Tiafoe, or, of course, the Novak Djokovic. Carlos Alcaraz not here.
30: Oh, he's not there.
29: Did not come to the French Open. Remember, he has a wrist injury.
30: That's right.
29: No Sinner, no Alcaraz. Leaves the door open for others at the French Open. That's what I'm looking out for. Meanwhile, Coco Gauff, Madison Keys, Amanda Anisimova, all of the American women advanced to the third round.
30: Have a great weekend, Val.
29: You got it, guys.
30: Jordan Westbrook.
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6: In a seventh floor boardroom of an office building downtown, two boards of state education officials put their desks together and got two new report cards. One is called the 2026 Education Scorecard. It's compiled by researchers at Harvard, Stanford, and Dartmouth. It's focused on post-pandemic academic recovery, and it says Maryland is among the states making the strongest recovery. Maryland, third in the nation in reading recovery, fifth in math recovery, with a significant drop in chronic absenteeism.
1: That's Kate Amar reporting from Annapolis on the big education scorecard. As you heard, we're doing better, apparently. We've made up a lot of the losses that we had during COVID. Number three in the state when it comes to recovery.
30: In the country.
1: Mm-hmm. But when it comes to what the blueprint was set up to do, and the blueprint's goals, that number is not quite there
30: yet. We're not meeting them. We're not meeting the targets that they laid out 5-6 years now into this blueprint, Brian. What you just described, we talked about it earlier this week, the scorecard, education scorecard, which is an accumulation of these different colleges looking at how we've done in the last 6 years come out of the pandemic. And coming out of the pandemic, we were third, as you said, in reading recovery, fifth in math recovery. But that's not telling you where you started from. Where did we start? We started so low that, yes, we're recovering well, but where are we actually? What's the number we are? And the number we are is not good. Mm-hmm. That's what the blueprint is showing. There was a target, everybody, for us to have the percent of third grade students reading at or above proficiency. And we're at right now 50%. We should have been at 56%. So we're under that. The percentage of grades 3 through 8 scoring at proficient English. Now we're talking about 3 through 8. We're at 49%. We need to be at 57%. I could keep going, but the numbers of where we're supposed to be and where we are not good. They're not good.
1: Do you get like the heebie-jeebies when you see all these education officials talking about these things and the using
30: it was
1: the
30: like
1: words
30: 17 of them.
1: It's so
30: that
1: sterile and like, you know. It's just like
30: there are real consequences in this.
1: And it's like, I don't, it's one of those things. It's kind of like crime. Do you feel better about it?
0: Nope.
1: I just don't feel, I mean, I don't care that they're better than they were during the COVID, that we're number three in the recovery. It just doesn't feel like the school system is any better than
0: we're
1: it was.
0: We're better failing.
1: Five years
0: and that's my argument with Baltimore City and the whole, you know, all the plaudits, because in this, they said that Baltimore City and Frederick County are the two jurisdictions that have made the largest recovery or extraordinary progress.
1: Right.
0: But I can't speak to Frederick County, I know their numbers, but Baltimore City's numbers are still woeful.
1: Right.
0: Just don't, yes, we have made progress in woeful. We're better, not woeful. It's still woeful.
1: Right. I mean, I guess it's, at least it's going in the right direction. Look, the absenteeism numbers
0: are How many generations of suffering until we get there, though?
1: You're a long, long way away. I mean, it's incremental is what is happening more than anything else. I mean,
0: I just don't have the patience. My patience meter, after 20-some years talking about this, is over. That's why I'm so hard on this. We've been talking about things getting better since Bob Ehrlich, as governor, tried to take over 11 schools back in 2005, and we ended up, the same 11 schools are where they were 20 years ago, basically.
1: Yeah, you know, you bring up a good point in that you got a blueprint for excellence. And it's like this plan that's like 10 years down the road that it's going to hit.
0: And what happens to those kids in the middle?
1: Well, yeah, but are you even going to hit them, number one?
0: Probably
1: it's like
0: not.
1: If you're spending all of this money, it should be a demand that you get results almost immediately.
0: Check out this KTMR piece on WBLTV, because I'm telling you, while we are getting better, a better is not anything to be talking about. All right, let's give away some tickets, Brian. Tickets to go see the Black Crowes, everybody. Whiskey Myers, South Hall, June the 16th at Meriwether Post Pavilion. You can join the Black Crowes and Whiskey Myers as they bring their Southern Hospitality Tour to Meriwether Post Pavilion. I am wearing my Orioles jersey. Number 10 is on the back of it, so text her number 10. You're going to get a pair of tickets to the Black Crowes, Whiskey Myers, and South Hall, June the 16th at Meriwether Post Pavilion. 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
29: Traffic and weather.
5: All right, I have a couple of accidents that have cleared out in Pikesville and the inner loop near Park Heights. They have been able to take care of that. Down in the city, just outside northbound of 895 after Child Street, that's been cleared out. And the one out in Dundalk on North Point Avenue and Y Street where you could not go northbound, that's been taken care of. Still have the major backups on 95 southbound near Rosedale. And just as you cross over 695, as two tractor trailers have both right lanes, or the two most right lanes, I should say, closed around the rest of the Beltway. Not looking too bad right now. The commute over down through the tunnels is not bad either. Make this Tony, WBAL News Radio, 1090 and FM 101.5.
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29: Weather. Clear skies and a little bit chilly to start the day with temperatures in the 50s. As we head through the afternoon, temperatures will top out in the upper 70s, close to 80 degrees with plenty of sunshine around. Tonight, mostly clear with a low of 60. And then Saturday offers up a little bit more cloud cover, but we stay dry, breezy, and much cooler with a high of 72. Plenty of sunshine on Sunday, highs in the mid-70s. I'm meteorologist Alina Lee on WBAL News Radio 1090 and FM 101.5.
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7: At 7:30, I'm Heather Bennett. We're looking into another shooting involving a young person. WBAL Scott Wyckoff joining us this morning with more on the shooting of a 14-year-old. Right, Scott?
8: Yeah, the teenager gunned down in broad daylight right here where I am, Taylor, along Noble Street near North Highland Avenue here in Highland Town. And while sad over it, these folks who live in the neighborhood aren't surprised that it happened here.
9: That's terrible. Like, it need to stop.
10: It hurts me real bad.
9: No, that ain't new. That's messed up, but it ain't new.
8: In fact, the man you just heard from says his son was shot and killed here. The 14-year-old who was shot here in Highland Town yesterday afternoon is in stable condition, and police say they do have taken a person of interest into custody.
7: A Democratic state senator repeating his call for a special session to redraw Maryland's congressional map. And again, Republicans are pushing back. Speaking in Annapolis Thursday, Senator Arthur Ellis of Charles County said the special session should take place before the June 23rd primary election because other states are continuing to redraw their maps. Republicans say Democrats are trying to make the map even more partisan. Maryland reporting its first heat-related death of the year. State health officials say a man between the ages of 70 and 80 died in Calvert County. State says dozens of people have already needed medical care for heat-related illnesses so far this season. From ABC News, a controversial policy for a major airline now being changed. Southwest Airlines changing its new seating policy for plus-size passengers just 4 months after it took effect. Plus-size passengers will no longer be required to buy an extra seat in advance. T.J. Smith will talk with Baltimore County State's Attorney Scott Schellenberger this afternoon. That will be after the 12:30 news. I'm Taylor Bennett, WBAL News Radio 1090 and FM 101.5.
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5: Yeah, the major delay that continues to kind of go throughout this 95 southbound near, looks like it's just at Rosedale. It is a two tractor trailers, two right-handed. They're the two rightmost-handed lanes are closed southbound, and it's leading delays about 10, 15 minutes all the way back to the White Marsh area. Some other issues going on right now. Do have some slow traffic down to Baltimore-Washington Parkway.

0: Tonight, mostly clear with a low down near 60. Saturday, look for a mixture of sun and clouds, breezy and cooler conditions, highs in the low 70s, but plenty of sunshine expected on Sunday with highs in the mid 70s. I'm meteorologist Alina Lee on WBAL News Radio 1090 and FM 101.5.
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4: Flip. It's so easy. Those are just some of the words on one of the 15 pages of the Harford County Education Association. Yes, the teachers union in Harford County. And their newsletter, Brian, sent out in mid-April that has been now picked up by Project Baltimore, taking a look at this, Brian, where they discovered that very nicely hidden in their little newsletter are instructions as to do what we're calling now the Neiman, to do the party flip situation where they're urging in Harford County for their members, Brian, that are Democrats or independents, their teachers union members, to switch their party affiliation to Republican to, as they say here, give the union a larger impact on upcoming elections. And it's no, you know, secret or hidden that they don't like the county executive, Bob Cassley, and right, that this is kind of a hidden and veiled attempt to kind of target him in his primary election where he's running for reelection as county executive in Harford County. But, you know, it's interesting, Brian, to see this teachers union take such an active role in doing this.
1: All right. Well, first of all, I take umbrage with you associating me with what the Tea Party, I mean, what the teachers union
4: yes,
1: is doing.
4: I understand that.
1: My perspective is I am was an independent voter.
4: Yes.
1: And, or unaffiliated, mm-hmm, I should say.
4: That's correct.
1: And I was looking at the races coming up and I was like, I feel like I want to have a say in them.
4: You weren't wrong.
1: And there is a candidate in the 5th Congressional District, my congressional mm-hmm district, who I definitely don't want to win. But that's not why I'm voting. I am voting because there is someone
4: that
1: I want to
4: there
1: win.
4: There you go.
1: So I'm voting for that person.
4: You're voting for, not necessarily against.
1: Right.
4: Even though you are against, but you're voting for.
1: That's right. So I am doing it in that way for somebody who I think deserves to
4: be. This is definitely an effort to vote
1: against.
4: This
1: is an effort to sabotage the Republican Party and do that. Now, look, this has happened on both sides of the aisle for a long time. And we have seen Democrats do this in Republican primaries to try and get the most MAGA candidate on the ballot so they can win the general election.
4: Last time it was Michigan. I mean, Maryland, right, they couldn't get Dan Cox out. It was in Michigan they really went after one like that.
1: Yeah. So these games are played and it's part of the process. But this is the reason why the Republican and Democratic parties now want to close the primaries. So they don't want these shenanigans to happen.
4: But, Brian, they're doing it irrespective of the primaries being closed. That's the issue, is that they include there's a QR code that actually in the newsletter directs readers right to the Maryland State Board of Elections website where you can all do it like that. It's
1: right,
4: not difficult.
1: Oh, I know.
4: At all.
1: I did it.
4: So what I'm saying though is you're saying the closed primary wouldn't do anything to affect this.
1: Well, every year it gets closer and closer to the actual voting day when you can switch.
4: All right.
1: So there was a time before where it had to be like months before.
4: No, not months.
1: Yeah,
4: a month and a half. No, it when I was in office, you could switch up until like maybe 45 days, but it never was months. It wasn't that long.
1: Okay. I remember it being longer than that, but maybe you're right on that. But we used to also have the primaries in
4: September.
1: That's
4: true. The primaries were exactly
1: for a long time. But their point is that these are games that we don't want to be played. We mm-hmm want Republicans to vote for our party. We want Democrats to vote for ours. It's part of it. It shows you though how manipulative
4: yes
1: the teachers union
4: that's
1: is.
4: That's my point.
1: How far they are willing to go to end all kind of disagreements and from there.
4: Even though the county executive's budget has always met the required funding, it just didn't meet it to the degree they wanted.
1: Yeah. Right. It didn't meet to their standards. And how they get involved in things that are not even involved in their funding.
4: Right.
1: Things like the city state's attorney's race.
4: Yep.
1: I don't understand why they want to vote in those things, but that's what they're doing.
4: Endorsing
1: candidates for
4: right
1: that. which makes a big deal. And this is, again, for those of us who don't like public sector unions, this is the perfect example.

0: This is a union that promises people we'll vote for you or mm-hmm. we'll campaign against you yep. in order to do that. And so you better do what we
1: it's
0: want.
1: It's like Jimmy Hoffa. It's like yeah. unions.
0: Right.
1: We'll kneecap you.
0: Yeah, right. We'll kneecap you. That's exactly what we'll do if you don't give us what we want. That's how powerful we are.
1: Yep.
0: So they go out and campaign for them or endorse these people. They have to pay them back. Yep. How do they pay them back? They pay them back in bigger salaries or the more money that they want and all of these things. Mm-hmm. And it's a cycle. And there's nothing that the taxpayer can do about it because they're being paid in the form of votes.
1: Yep. This is new to Harford County, according to County Executive Bob Casley, who was interviewed on this. He said it makes everybody cynical about our government and democracy. It's very arrogant, he went on to say. And they want to be able to choose not just who's on the ballot in Democratic primary. They want to choose who's on the ballot in a Republican primary. And like you said, that it's not like others haven't done something like this. But this one just seems, you know, some things seem more in your face and egregious.
0: Yes.
1: Even though it's done, it's They don't care that anybody knows about it. They put it right in the newsletter. And, right. and just this is what we're doing.
0: I know. But they're organized and they do that way. That's mm-hmm. why they're very powerful. I mean, they're very slick in that nature. It's the same thing with the advocacy groups that are out there. They're very powerful. Mm-hmm. They have the ears of all of these politicians. They pass laws that I think are terrible
1: mm-hmm.
0: and laws that are go against what most Marylanders probably want. But there's never a consequence for it. And they care more about what those advocates and what those unions think than they do what the regular voter and the regular taxpayer does, because the regular taxpayer has a job and doesn't go to Annapolis and lobby
1: exactly.
0: every day. So until there is a lobbying group for everyday Marylanders, which may be when I retire, I will start one of these
1: okay,
0: things.
1: Okay, you gotta go for
0: to go
1: it.
0: Out there and I'll just
1: Educate,
0: be down there
1: yeah.
0: yelling at politicians left and right, trying to get them to do the right things.
1: And
0: this
1: that.
0: Is the way we are. We're kind of stuck in this. And it's just,
1: but it is
0: that's
1: a measure,
0: Maryland.
1: But it is a measure, though, of our democracy, Brian, to suggest that, you know, people can have an impact on elections without violence. I mean, you do it through the changing of votes, that type of thing, or the changing of affiliations or whatever in order to impact. So on one hand, I like the fact that we allow this flexibility. It's how you answer. To me, the way to answer this, particularly with the Harford County Education Association, is to have another group do the same thing with their candidates. Like, look at who the Harford County Education Association is endorsing and have your group switch affiliation to go after some of their candidates. You know what I mean? What's
0: right.
1: good for the goose is good for the gander.
0: Well, look, one of the reasons why I also want to vote in the 5th Congressional District, C4, is we know a Democrat's going to win.
1: Mm-hmm.
0: There's no chance of a Republican winning.
1: The gerrymander is gerrymander.
0: It hasn't won. Never in my lifetime.
1: Well, Steny Hoyer's been there for, what, 40-some years?
0: Yeah, I mean, he's been there
1: since 1980,
0: pretty much since I've been alive.
1: Yeah.
0: So what do? The person who wins this is probably going to win, is
1: yeah.
0: going to be my member of Congress if I live there for 20 years.
1: Mm-hmm.
0: Right? I mean,
1: right.
0: that's legit.
1: They don't change over often. They don't change over often.
0: So if you ever wanted to have a say,
1: now is the
0: you
1: time.
0: Better do it, and you're not going to have a say in the general mm-hmm. election.
1: You're right.
0: You're going to have a say. You have to have the say in the primary. So this is why
1: that's
0: why
1: they call it the Neiman.
0: Right. And I tell my Republican friends, it's stupid. I mean, we get nothing out of it.
1: Right.
0: None of our candidates are going to win. Now, there are some areas where you can get a Republican who can win.
1: Well, the 6th District might be able to be with
0: yeah, but even like there's the Democratic primary for county executive that I'll be able to vote for as well.
1: Okay.
0: Now, that is a 3-horse race,
1: yes.
0: and it is going to be down to the wire between
1: those
0: two
1: candidates.
0: And probably
1: down to the votes, like down to 50 votes or so.
0: And I suppose there's an outside chance that the Republican could win in the general election. But in today's cycle where we're at right now,
1: with Trump,
0: everything's
1: yeah.
0: down with Trump, I doubt it. So if you want to have a say, and if you want to get
1: it.
0: At least moderate Democrats,
1: right.
0: then maybe it's
1: Reasonable.
0: Best
1: yes.
0: for every Republican in
1: Uh-oh.
0: The state of Maryland
1: Lead the charge, Byrne.
0: To register as a Democrat. I'm serious about that. I mean, it's
1: lead the charge.
0: Is especially in the areas where there's no chance of winning,
1: zero chance.
0: Why not? At least you can have a say in trying to get someone who will be a little bit more moderate and push back against the progressive left that is kind of controlling,
1: dominating.
0: Our General Assembly. That's the way it's
1: well,
0: going.
1: Watch out for Harford County and let's see what kind of impact they have and whether or not it's heavily weighted towards the county executive and Bob Casley.
0: All right, coming up next, the $250 bill. Do we need one?
1: And who might be on it?
0: And who should be on the $250 bill? This is a real conversation. We'll talk about it next.
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4: Lamar Jackson at voluntary OTA practice yesterday, having head coach Jesse Minter and new offensive coordinator Declan Doyle, is like a breath of fresh air.
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5: Traffic and weather.
6: Starting to see some stop-and-go traffic on the outer loop of the Beltway. That's near Parkville and White Marsh Boulevard. Just some congestion there. The big story, the accident involving two tractor trailers. It has the two right lanes and merge lane blocked off on 95 southbound just after 695. It looks like it's going to be about a half an hour wait of traffic there as it leads all the way back to White Marsh on 95 and through Nottingham. So that has been a big problem. And you also have some stop-and-go traffic south of city down on 97 southbound between Crane Highway. Down in Millersville. Everywhere else around the Beltway and through the tunnels right now look pretty good. Thanks, says Tony. 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
5: Weather.
7: A little bit cooler to start the day with temperatures generally in the 50s this morning. Later on today, we'll have lots of sunshine and a light breeze coming in out of the northwest, turning westerly during the afternoon. And temperatures that'll be seasonable later on, we'll get to about 79 degrees. Tonight, mostly clear and cool with a low of 60. And then Saturday offers up a mix of sun and clouds, breezy and cooler day with highs in the low 70s. I'm meteorologist Alina Lee on WBAL News Radio 1090 and FM 101.5.
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8: The Orioles dropped the series opener to the Blue Jays 2-1 last night. Chris Bassitt, a quality start on the mound, six full innings of one-run baseball. The O's only run came off a Kobe Mayo long ball.
9: 1-1 delivery coming. Drilled right center field. Kobe Mayo trying to take it out. It's at the warning track at the wall. It is gone! Kobe Mayo has tied this game.
8: The bullpen allowed the go-ahead run in the eighth, and the Birds couldn't battle back. The series continues tonight at Camden Yards with Game 2 of this four-game series against Toronto. First pitch is at 7:05. You can listen to WBAL for pregame starting at 6. The Ravens gave us a sneak peek into the third and final phase of renovations at M&T Bank Stadium. That includes new additions to the North Plaza, where there will be a new entry gate along with updated roof deck bars and an expanded upper concourse. In the NBA West Finals, the Spurs forced Game 7 with the Thunder after a 118-91 win last night. And at the French Open, Yannick Sinner got upset in his second round match at Roland Garros. Now the door is open for Novak Djokovic or the Americans to take the tournament. I'm Valerie Preactor on the home of the Orioles and the Baltimore Ravens. 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
10: Dr. Beckman.
11: Yep.
10: How long until we see your signature next to President Trump's face on a $250 bill?
11: Well, as Treasury Secretary, I have two mandates for U.S. currency. At present, no living person can be on U.S. currency, and the currency must say, "In God We Trust."
0: All right,
1: we'll change that soon.
0: Scott Bessent, who is the Treasury Secretary, being asked by Peter Ducey of Fox News yesterday. We keep hearing there's going to be a $250 bill coming out this summer for the 250th anniversary of America, and Donald Trump is going to be on the $250 bill. Mm. What's up with that? There was a huge article about it in the Washington Post.
1: CNN, too.
0: Bessent went after the Washington Post in the way that they wrote that story yesterday. So he says, as you heard in that, that look, legally, we can't do it because you can't have.
1: Well, he's alive.
0: A sitting president, mm-hmm. a president who is alive.
1: Yes.
0: From being on a
1: we'll
0: currency.
1: Change that though.
0: But Congress is looking at changing that.
1: Yes, they are.
0: And because Congress is looking at changing it, we are preparing to print this bill.
11: So right now there is proposed legislation that in front of the House, in front of the Senate, to change the first requirement so that a living person, Donald J. Trump, could be on the $250 bill. So it's all in the hands of the it's all in up on Capitol Hill.
12: So
11: at Treasury, we prepare things in advance, so we have prepared in advance that if the legislation is passed, but we will stick to the law.
0: Stick to the law. That's right.
1: The Bureau of Engraving and Printing, everybody, is what is under the Treasury Department, is what Secretary Bessent is talking about, the preparation part. They are preparing, and I'm sure they got plates and all that stuff ready to go in case Congress does do this. But the issue is, should they? Should we be having a $250 bill with the image of President Trump?
0: All right. I will say no to that. But I will point out in history, we have seen this before.
1: Sure.
0: John Tyler had a presidential dollar coin as the fifth president, and it was in his honor.
1: Okay.
0: Calvin Coolidge is the only sitting president ever to appear on a U.S. coin. He was depicted alongside George Washington to commemorate the half dollar to celebrate the 150th birthday.
1: All right.
0: So Silent Cal. Had a coin. Now, he was there with G-Dub there,
1: right,
0: hanging out together on the coin, but it was there. But this law saying that you can't have somebody on the dollar or a currency goes way back to 1866. So it's a long time. So Coolidge was able to get it, and somehow. They figured out a way to get it on there. It might have been a coin. As the reason why he was able to do it versus an actual dollar or paper denomination.
1: I'm going to tell you right now the quandary. If they're able to do this, will progressives take a $250 bill if someone gives it to them? I bet they will.
0: Yeah.
1: I don't think they'd turn it down.
0: I don't think they would either.
1: They would look at the image and they would just try to roll the eyes and take the bill. I'm just talking about the symbolism, political parts of this. But I don't think, Brian, that in this 250th anniversary, that it's about the sitting president. Like it should be about the country. And time after time, we're seeing it be about President Trump.
0: Yeah, Trump loves to have his name on things.
1: I get it. He's got it on buildings already.
0: Yes,
1: he's got his name out there.
0: He wants it. So this is just a way for them to be so he can see it before he dies that he was on the $250 bill, and that's what he would be handing out. That's what he would have
1: Jimmy
0: in his
1: Carter
0: back pocket.
1: Was the president, and yes, I was 14 years old, so I remember for the 200th anniversary of the country in 1976, and we did not see the type of the type of stuff going on.
0: We haven't seen this type of stuff on any president.
1: That's all I'm
0: saying.
1: In
0: our lifetime, I don't maybe ever that wanted to
1: My
0: do things
1: is,
0: as much as Trump
1: My point is a celebration of the nation, and yes, you are the president then, but it's not about you.
0: Right.
1: It's about the country.
0: I mean, the only thing it would be is that he was the president during the 250th
1: anniversary. And that's a huge thing.
0: Yeah. I mean, it's the same thing for Coolidge and the same thing for Tyler
1: exactly.
0: What it was that they were there during that particular time.
1: I'm sorry,
0: time.
1: Gerald Ford was still the president. Jimmy didn't take over to 77. Somebody just reminded us. But my point is, the president at the time in 76 was not the central focus, whether it was Gerald Ford or Jimmy Carter.
0: Now, I will say a $250 bill is kind of intriguing. I think that's something that could work for us. Mm-hmm. Just a couple of, four 250s.
1: You don't carry bills anymore.
0: No, but I mean, I have.
1: I do. It would help to me.
0: I have cash in certain places.
1: Okay.
0: And,
1: But you carry big bills like that? Like, I don't like carrying hundreds. I don't like that.
0: No, I don't carry them.
1: I like carrying
0: them,
1: smaller
0: but
1: bills.
0: But I have them.
1: Okay, like some symbol, like to show off.
0: No, not to show off.
1: What?
0: Just in case there's an apocalypse.
1: Oh, gosh. Are you a mattress? Are you a mattress guy?
0: Well, I'm not telling you, C4. I'm not telling you. It's next to my arsenal of
1: gold. Is a gold too? Somewhere
0: of weapons that I have hidden.
1: Well, that's smart.
0: Deep
1: well, that's
0: in the
1: smart
0: areas.
1: That's
0: my cash and my guns.
1: But a $250 bill. That's a really good side to this question. Even if they were to print this, would you carry a bill that large? Would you carry a large piece of currency? I don't know a lot of people that have $500 bills, $1,000 bills.
0: I don't think they have. We don't make those anymore.
1: Right.
0: Like, we had a $1,000 bill at one
1: right.
0: point, but I think they stopped that, like, back in the 40s or 60s. So the biggest one is a $100 bill
1: So
0: today.
1: This would mainly be, everybody, again, just an homage to the president. Because I don't think a lot of people are going to – it just might have it in a frame or something, $250 bill, but they're not going to carry – this
0: I don't know. I think some people will. But God, as much as things cost these days, $250, if you were going out to dinner for a family of five, you might need a $250 bill these days.
1: Anyway, watch this along with the other 250. We're going to talk later on in the show, about 9 o'clock news, about the 250th UFC party in front of the White House.
0: Right. Well, I mean, this
1: is a lot of 250 things going on.
0: It's Trump. And so, he wants it. Republicans want to give him what he wants. They want to put it on there. You know, Reagan never wanted anything named after him because he didn't like government. And that's why the irony that they named, one of the biggest buildings in D.C. after
1: the Reagan building.
0: Like, was that something that Reagan would want? Trump would be more than happy to have everything named after him. And have him to have his pictures on.
1: So it's not partisan. If you remember, and that's less changed since then, when William Donald Schaefer was mayor, then governor, you saw the name Schaefer on everything from park benches to bus stops to you name it.
0: We're the only state in America that has a statue of a tax man. Think about that. Louis Goldstein.
1: Great guy.
0: I love Louis Goldstein.
1: God bless you real good.
0: But we have a statue of him.
1: He should have
0: outside
1: got it.
0: Of the state.
1: He handed
0: house.
1: Out gold coins all the time. They weren't real.
0: The guy that collected taxes.
1: Because he gave you stuff.
0: It's perfect for our state. Perfect for our state.
1: Coming up, everybody, after the news, we're going to be talking with Kelly Schultz, who is the CEO now of the Data Center Alliance from Maryland. Data centers, they're very controversial, but guess what? She and others say we might want to think about them. We'll talk to her about it.
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6: The main things continues to be the accident with two tractor trailers on 95 southbound. This is in Rosedale, just after you cross over 695. You have two right lanes and the merge lane blocked off. It's looking like 45 to 50 minute delays that lead all the way back to the White Marsh area. Everything else down 95 into the tunnels is clear, but getting through that has been a issue. Down in the city, still have a report of an accident on Cherry Hill Road and South Hanover Street. Some other things going on as there's been some slow traffic on the inner and outer loop of the Beltway up near Delaney Valley Road. That is normal with looks like a lane closure due to road construction. I'm Mike Destoni, WBAL News Radio, 1090 and FM 101.5.
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5: Weather.
7: Clear skies and a little bit chilly to start the day with temperatures in the 50s. As we head through the afternoon, temperatures will top out in the upper 70s, close to 80 degrees with plenty of sunshine around. Tonight, mostly clear with a low of 60. And then Saturday offers up a little bit more cloud cover, but we stay dry, breezy, and much cooler with a high of 72. Plenty of sunshine on Sunday, highs in the mid-70s. I'm meteorologist Alina Lee on WBAL News Radio 1090 and FM 101.5.
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0: And people saying it could be a commemorative $250 bill, which is one of the ways, too, I've heard them trying to get around it, which is why I think, or how they got around it for Calvin Coolidge as well, because it was a commemorative.
1: And it wouldn't be used in currency.
0: It's circulation. It's real. It works. Okay. It just wouldn't be printed on a regular basis.
1: Well, again, he is the caretaker, President Trump, at this particular time. But it's not just, if it were just this, Brian, I don't think it would. It's a lot of things associated with the concert, all the different things that they're talking about that are more about the president than the 250th anniversary.
0: Yeah. Would it have like a picture of like tariffs?
1: I want the scowl.
0: Yeah, like
1: that
0: would it be?
1: Scowl.
0: Would he have a smile?
1: No, he'd be like that portrait that he has, the scowl. Wouldn't that be wild to give away? People like that, frightened children?
0: Yeah.
1: Anyway, it's going to be interesting to see what it comes out of this congressional vote. How many members of Congress are going to do this, like Republicans? Will this be like a litmus test on what they need to do?
0: I doubt it happens. That's my guess. But we'll see. Kelly Schultz coming up.
1: Yep.
0: She is pushing for data centers. How about that? Let's hear from the other side about why data centers are needed and whether or not Maryland can handle them, especially with how high electricity bills are already these days.
1: You know, Bill from Mountain Valley Golf Course got a lot of blowback in Hartford County when he supported it.
0: He did, even though he says it's going to be good for the community.
1: We get a new audit, Brian. Isn't it amazing how we get all these audits when session ends in Annapolis? After the 8:30 news, a new state audit on Medicaid payments still going out suspiciously. And in the millions, by the way. In the millions.
0: Safe Streets is working. We've got proof of this, apparently. We'll talk about that coming up in the 8 o'clock hour.
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12: Good morning. I'm Tibler Bennett. Some of the top stories we're following this morning from the WBAL 24-hour broadcast center. Another shooting involving a young person. WBAL's Scott Wyckoff will have all the details coming up in a live report. There's also a person missing after a major row house fire that happened yesterday afternoon. And there is a warning going out to some Baltimore County residents about the water. Details on all of these stories just ahead. Plus, we'll check in with traffic and weather. But first, the latest from ABC News at 8 o'clock.
13: From ABC News, I'm Sherry Preston. A catastrophic failure for Jeff Bezos' space company Blue Origin. A rocket test ending in destruction at Cape Canaveral, blowing up on the launch pad. ABC's Victor Oquendo has more from Miami.
14: Bezos saying in a statement, it's too early to know the root cause, but we're already working to find it. Very rough day. Elon Musk, the CEO of competitor SpaceX, saying, most unfortunate. Rockets are hard. The New Glenn rocket is a reusable vehicle designed to carry heavy payloads to low Earth orbit and eventually the moon. Now, future launches are uncertain as experts predict delays, citing the loss of the rocket, but also the loss of the launch pad.
13: It appears there could be a framework in place for a 60-day ceasefire in Iran. ABC's Mary Bruce has more details from the White House.
15: This morning, sources tell ABC News U.S. and Iranian negotiators are closing in on a short-term deal to reopen the Strait of Hormuz. But President Trump has yet to give his seal of approval. Officials say the framework would see the strait fully reopened over 60 days, Iran loosening its chokehold on the critical waterway, while the U.S. gradually pulls back its naval blockade of Iranian ports.
13: Oil is trading lower today on hopes for a deal. Firefighters in Dallas are still searching the rubble of an apartment complex after an explosion and fire sent people running for their lives.
16: I went outside and everything was just smoking and everything was just like out of commotion, and it was also destroyed.
13: Three people were also killed, including a child. Eight girls have been arrested in Kenya on suspicion of arson after a fire destroyed a dorm at a boarding school that left 16 other students dead. An urgent manhunt on Hawaii's Big Island is over after police arrested 36-year-old Jacob Baker for the murders of three different men over a period of 48 hours on the island. People living there were afraid to come out of their homes while the manhunt was going on. This is ABC News.
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12: 59 and sunny. Good morning. I'm Tibber Bennett. An investigation underway into a second shooting this week involving a child. WBAL Scott Wyckoff joining us with the latest. Good morning, Scott.
17: Yeah, in fact, for the second time in less than 24 hours, Taylor, a young person gunned down here in the streets of Baltimore, this time where I am in Highland Town, here at Noble and North Highland in broad daylight. This woman who lives here said there is nothing good going on these streets for young people here.
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12: Maybe a recovery mission after a person reported missing after a major row house fire. A three-alarm fire broke out Thursday afternoon on Guilford Avenue. It spread to several neighboring homes. One firefighter was also hurt. A man was pulled from the Inner Harbor near Power Plant Live yesterday afternoon. There's been no update on the man's condition or how he ended up in the water. The owners and the operators of the Dolly cargo ship have settled with the families of some key bridge collapse victims. Terms of the settlement have not been disclosed, but attorneys representing the families of four of the six victims who died and one survivor do say that it all revolves all of the claims. And some Baltimore County residents, they're being notified after routine testing found elevated levels of total halomethanes in portions of the drinking water system. Now, the Baltimore Department of Public Works says Sparks, Lock Raven, Hillendale, and Bird River Hardware Park areas averaged about 84 and 83 parts per billion, which is above the federal and state limit of 80. Officials, though, stressing the water is safe to drink. Listen Tuesday at 8 a.m., noon, and 4 p.m. to have your say on the Key Bridge rebuild. It's all during the June edition of our special WBAL interactive event, Your Voice Amplified. 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I'm Taylor Bennett, WBAL News Radio 1090 and FM 101.5.
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6: The main issue, the accident on 95 southbound near Kenwood Avenue in Rosedale. Two tractor trailers and the merge lane and two right lanes are being blocked off by those tractor trailers. About a 40-minute delay. It's going all the way back to White Marsh. Elsewhere, we are seeing some bits and pieces of slow traffic moving in the Pikesville area on the inner loop of the Beltway near Parks Heights. About a 5-minute wait. Going to have about a 2-minute wait on near Towson on the outer loop of the Beltway near Paring Parkway and Delaney Valley. And finally, on the inner loop of the outer loop near 795 out near Security Boulevard in the Pikesville area. 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
5: Weather.
7: Clear skies and lighter winds expected throughout the day and a chilly start. Temperatures in the 50s with some spots dipping down into the upper 40s. But this afternoon will be mainly sunny with a high of 79. And then tonight mostly clear with a low down near 60. Saturday, look for a mixture of sun and clouds, breezy and cooler conditions. Highs in the low 70s, but plenty of sunshine expected on Sunday with highs in the mid 70s. I'm meteorologist Alina Lee on WBAL News Radio 1090 and FM
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1: Well, the issue of data centers, not only in Maryland, but across the country, has driven people into corners, Brian. And one of the things we've seen are those who are anti-data centers and those who are pause data centers. In our area, Harford County voted unanimously, their county council, supported by their county executive, to ban data centers in their jurisdiction. Baltimore City is pausing it for a year. Baltimore County has had meetings, Brian, anticipated legislation to pause it. Joining us right now to kind of get into this and explain the benefits that can come with this is Kelly Schultz, who was the Secretary of Commerce under Governor Larry Hogan. She's a former Maryland State Delegate as well. She is now the CEO of the Data Center Alliance of Maryland, Brian, is part of the Maryland Tech Council. Good morning, Kelly Schultz.
20: Hey, Kelly.
21: Hi, good morning. It's been a while, guys. Hope you're doing well.
1: We are doing great. It's great to hear your voice as well. You have been watching from, you know, where you sit, this discussion in our state as it relates to data centers and kind of some of the fears, some of the things that aren't true. We really wanted to have an opportunity to speak with you to kind of weed through some of this. First of all, why did the Maryland Tech Council feel a need to launch the Data Center Alliance of Maryland?
21: Yeah, so that's a great question. I've been with the Maryland Tech Council now for about 3.5 years. And as we watched, you know, the conversation about data centers really dive deep into a hole over the last couple of years, we realized that there was nobody speaking on behalf of really a unified voice in what we could talk about with the positives of data centers, but more importantly, what kind of what some of those myths are out there, and to be able to educate communities. So our goal at the Data Center Alliance is to be able to educate not only elected officials, but community leaders and residents as well, so that they don't have to live in the fear of the unknown or what people are telling them about data centers in general.
0: Well, let's talk about some of those big issues. Number one is the electricity use. And one of the main reasons we hear why people don't want these data centers near them is because they're already paying ridiculously high BGE bills and they don't want it to go higher. So how much electricity do these data centers use, and how much of an impact does it have on the community?
21: Yeah, so that's a great question, Brian. And undoubtedly, electricity prices are rising in Maryland. They are. I mean, there's a lot of reasons behind that, but the number one reason is because Maryland is a not a net producer of energy, right? So we purchase our energy from out of state. But one of the things I hear frequently is that it's the data centers that caused their energy bills to rise over the course of the last couple of years. And in fact, there has been no new data centers that have come online in the last couple of years, right? So the conversation about data centers doesn't raise your energy rates. But I think one of the things people don't understand is the really great news that the state of Maryland was the first state in the nation to require that data centers pay for any grid infrastructure needed to service their facility, right? And so those increases in the infrastructure will not now be paid by the ratepayers, right? So you know that if the utilities have to update aging infrastructure for any rate, that gets spread across ratepayers, no matter who you are, residential or commercial. Well, now data centers, not only in Maryland, but across the country, are being forced to pay for those improvements in the infrastructure, whether it be transmission or aging lines.
0: Well, guys, got it. Infrastructure is one thing, but what about actual generation? Do they have to pay for the generation? Because we're hearing that is kind of where this thing is moving. If you were to build a new data center, would they have to create essentially their own power plant?
21: Well, some will, and some will want to do that just on their own outside of being within PJM. And you guys are smart enough to know the issues that are working on with PJM. But let me just say, within the PJM service area, rates are going down because of data centers, except for in Maryland, right? So in PJM service area, you have Pacific Gas and Electric. Their rates are decreasing by 11% over the past 2 years because of data centers being that driving factor. It's a supply and demand issue. And Energy just announced a $5 billion in customer savings across the states that it represents because of data center power agreements. Indiana and Michigan Power is lowering base residential electric rates, citing new revenue in local data centers as the catalyst for that. So if we keep our pool of users small, our pool of users are going to have to continue to pay those rising rates. If you increase the pool of users, then there's more commercial users. And you know that commercial users already pay a higher rate for energy than residential users, right? Not only do they pay a higher rate, but they also pay an additional tax in Maryland on that, right? So that's a completely different story. But they will be paying the highest of rates. And not only that, but now by statute will be forced as the first state in the nation to pay for any improvements to the grid.
1: The CEO of the Data Center Alliance of Maryland is on board with us, Kelly Schultz, former Secretary of Commerce for the state of Maryland. And Kelly, when it comes to some of the arguments that you've heard coming out of Harford County and the Alliance have heard in reference to health issues or environmental issues or, you know, use of water issues, how do you and the Alliance kind of quell some of those concerns when they pop up like that?
21: Yeah, so first of all, we have a website. Anybody's, I would love people to kind of view the facts versus myths that are out there. We have all of those kind of listed with a lot of resources and a lot of data on our website at the Maryland Tech Council website. And I would love for people just to start there. So the purpose of the Data Center Alliance is to educate. So we have gone to numerous public hearings across the state, Harford County included, Baltimore County, Baltimore City, and lots of counties outside of the area, just to be able to educate the elected officials on what they're making their decisions on. Because a normal person, like my neighbors that live around me, they're not educated on data centers, nor would I expect them to be. But if they go on certain types of media, maybe social media, and they hear a lot of the opposition really creating fear with our residents, then of course they're going to not want data centers in their community. So it's up to the industry, right, and up to the leaders within those industries to be able to tell a different story. So water, for example, most innovations in data centers do not tap into the aquifer anymore, right? So they talk about a closed loop system. So it's kind of borrowed water from, let's just say, gray water from a water treatment facility, uses that water to cool, and then that water goes back into the facility.
1: They've made the analogy, Kelly, to like a car radiator is what the analogy they've made.
21: You know what, C4, that's brilliant. I'm not a mechanic, but that, I mean, really makes a lot of sense. Yeah. But so people think that it's going, if you have wells, so if you live in a rural area and your house is, you know, dependent on the well water and aquifer, of course you're going to be afraid that they're going to take all of your water. But first of all, people don't even understand that the counties are in complete control of how much water can be used, right? So the other part of the education is for us to go and talk to the county councils or the county commissioners, county executives, whoever they are, if they let us in the door to talk to them, and talk about their ability to create these guardrails, right? These barriers to entry into this type of industry sector into their communities. And there's a couple of great examples of that right now. Frederick County, Montgomery County, Prince George's County. There's lots of these counties that are creating statutory requirements, regulatory requirements that the data center industry has to fit into that will satisfy them in their new zoning of where they think that data centers can go. And every elected official at the county level has that ability to do that right now. And some of them just are not doing it.
0: Well, they did it in Harford County. They said, we don't want it anywhere. And that's a red county, usually pro-business. Were you surprised that they made a full-out ban in Harford County on data centers?
21: Brian, I'm rarely surprised by anything these days.
0: Okay, because I was surprised by that it would be a full-out ban on it. I understand, you know, putting restrictions on it, but...
1: Or pausing it, but an entire ban.
21: I think that there are underlying political issues that are happening in specific areas around the state that the primary season is having people do things in a different way because of the outrage that is happening within the communities, right? So if those communities are going to be 100%, not 100% educated on the value of data centers and demystifying and demyssing, right, some of the falsehoods of the data centers, then those political entities are trying to respond to the populace.
0: Right. I get you. But I think the concern is for the industry, for your industry, is it's happening on the left and the right. I mean, AOC has been out. Yeah. So if it's a bipartisan hatred, there's a lot that has to go into to getting people to feel better about it. And it is obviously you talked about the water and we've talked about this before as well. And the electricity, it's one part about it. But the other part about it is that you're building data centers that, you know, is to push AI. And a lot of people feel like, well, AI is going to wind up, you know, taking my jobs away. And I don't want that. You heard all the boos of the college kids at the commencement speeches for those who brought up AI. Like, how do you get through that portion of, well, we don't like the high electricity bills, we don't like the water thing, but we also don't want to have them because we fear we're going to lose jobs over them? That's a lot to make up, I guess, is what I'm getting at.
21: Yeah. So first of all, I will say through every major technology advancement that we've had, we've been able to survive and we've been able to find jobs for people outside of what the technology disruption is in the areas, right? I get it that these college kids are upset. I've heard from them. I've been at their college campuses. I've talked to them about this. I understand that. But what they're not being told is that there is a responsibility for those universities and those colleges to teach them how to fit into technology matters, right? And I know that the industry is very, very in need. There's a very high need for, let's just say, students that can identify that data that's being processed and put that human aspect to it. And that's what corporations are looking for, is to understand the technology, but how do humans create that barrier to that technology running wild in their industry? But I think the other thing, and I'm just going to say this because I want people to know the economic value, and this is a really important part, right? Over the next 3 years, it is forecasted that we will probably have about a $9 billion cumulative budget deficit.
0: Mm-hmm.
21: The largest ever over the next 3 years, right? There's not a lot of industries that are banging on Maryland's doors to come in to want to do business here. Very few. Yes. I mean, if you know of any, send them my way because I would love to talk to them.
0: Right.
21: And so we have this industry that doesn't have to be in Maryland. So that's kind of a misnomer too. So some of these local officials think, well, we're going to hold them off for an indefinite period of time because we know they have to be here. And in fact, they don't have to be here. Right. And I'm going to tell you some of the economic realities of them to be here. The one data center that is actively under construction. And by the way, there are lots of data centers that are already in the state that people just have never, you know.
0: Yeah, they don't even know about it. They had no idea.
1: Frederick County has the most in the state. We didn't even know that until this whole thing started. But go ahead, Kelly.
21: So Frederick County started this project, and they have been for 3 years putting their guardrails in place at their local jurisdiction. So the data center that's being constructed on a brownfield, right, that has been vacant for over 20 years. It was an old steel smelting plant. That generation of revenue is expected upon completion to be every year about $215 million. Hmm. Every year. Hmm. And so if you equate that, so let's just say half of that $215 million goes to their Frederick County school budget. Let's just say that's the equivalent to over 1,800 entry-level teacher salaries every year. And so there are benefits, and those local jurisdictions that are going to continue to create the kind of roadmap for proper placement, if they choose, right? So Frederick County also said you can only, Frederick County says you can only have up to 1% of land mass in Frederick County designated to data centers. Okay. No more than that, right? No more than that. And they created an overlay map. They did the zoning for that. And then they said, for every 1 acre of that 1%, the data center developers have to put 5 acres of land in ag preservation. So people are concerned about losing the agricultural land, right? I mean,
1: they've conditioned all of that.
0: They've got offsets that are put in there, right?
1: We got to end it here, Kelly Schultz. But what I would like to do, and you know, down the road, once we look more at Baltimore County, because Baltimore County, I believe, is the next kind of front to address this, that they have their meetings, is get you back on and kind of talk about some of the discussions you're having with Baltimore County folks on this, because that is the third largest jurisdiction in our state and kind of where they are. But folks can always go to the Data Center Alliance of Maryland at the Maryland Tech Council and find out online more about you, right?
21: Absolutely. And reach out to us if you have questions. We go on tour. We go talk to everyone. We give presentations. We have subject matter experts that really are in this to create a good community relationship. And I think that's what people need to understand.
1: The former Secretary of Commerce for the state of Maryland, former delegate, Kelly Schultz from the Data Center Alliance of Maryland. Thank you so much for your time, Kelly.
0: Thanks, Kelly. It was great. We appreciate it.
21: Bye, guys.
1: I appreciate it. We'll talk more about this in a minute, Brian.
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5: Traffic and weather.
6: Continue to have the delays, about 35 minute delay on 95 southbound in Rosedale, just as you cross over 695. Delays leading all the way back to the White Marsh area. You have two tractor trailers who were in an accident in the right lanes, and the merge lane are blocked off. Going to see some delays around the Beltway. On the inner loop near Reisterstown, it's about a 5 minute delay. Outer loop near White Marsh Boulevard and Delaney Valley up in Parkville area is about 5 minutes. And then Ellicott City out on 70, about a 2 minute delay as you head eastbound towards Columbia Pike. Next is Tony, WBAL News Radio, 1090 and FM 101.5.
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1: We just had a conversation with Kelly Schultz, the representative CEO of the Data Center Alliance of Maryland, giving out a lot of what she says are, you know, misinformation on the effects that data centers could have ecologically and otherwise, but also the potential, Brian, she said, looking at the budget problems that not just the state has, states facing, you know, a cliff coming soon, but local jurisdictions, we know they're having, budget issues, that they could bring money. Like these, if they're zoned right, if they're in the right location, they're bringing resources to bear to these jurisdictions.
0: That's a lot of money. I mean, we talked about one of the reasons why Loudoun County has so many of them and what people were able to do with the money. Mm-hmm. They cut the property tax rate. I mean, it's the numbers that have been thrown out there of how much the property tax have saved residents in Loudoun County from these data centers is like $3,500 to up to $6,000 a year.
1: Is it?
0: In property tax cuts and in real relief. I mean, that is significant. And so, yeah, it can definitely help the coffers. There's little doubt about it. I understand where there is concern about it and where to put it. Again, I'm never going to say abandon these things. I think that ultimately they're going to be built. So you might as well get some of the action on it in yourself. I do worry about the electricity prices. It seems like we've done some things to alleviate that concern.
1: And as they advance, like she said, they have a way of producing their own energy.
0: Right. And the water concern has always been overblown to me. I mean, it's a non-issue. I mean, golf courses and car washes use way more water than any of these data centers do. And for the most part, they use wastewater. So, I mean, that's not a problem.
1: It had to come from somewhere. I don't know if it was online or whatever, but from what I understand in other states, there were concerns about utilization. I think Indiana and a couple of places had concerns about them. And maybe that was an older technology that was involved.
0: Yeah. The new ones and the ones from like the last 10 years have used wastewater, and it's just recycled through. It's not an issue. You know, AOC was talking about the other day about problems in Georgia where people's wells were now poisoned wasn't the right word, but were contaminated because of it. And what happened was it was during the construction project of the data center that they hit a well
1: by accident or something.
0: Yeah. And that could happen in any construction project. It had nothing to do with
1: the ongoing nature of the data center.
0: But that's the way things happen. Yeah. But there's zero doubt there is this full court press against them on the left, and now it seems like it's on the right as well.
1: Let's get Mike in Pasadena on this. Mike, good morning. You're on WBAL with Brandon. What'd you think of the information from Kelly Schultz and the data center folks?
3: Well, I didn't really need to hear her say that. I'm completely on board with these data centers. But there's one thing that Marylanders specifically should know. The project that's the data center that's being built now, it's on the site of the old Alcoa aluminum plant.
1: Okay.
3: And that plant shut down because they were trying to get Maryland, and specifically Frederick County, to give them permission to build a power generation source.
1: Okay.
3: So we're going to be – it's like a vicious loop here. So the reason that plant closed down with 600 to 700 jobs being lost in that area, because all those jobs were absorbed into Alcoa's other plants, because they could not get reasonable rates to continue to power that facility.
1: Okay.
3: So shut down and then enter the data center. Now we're going to be in the same situation with the people who allowed the data center refusing to allow some type of reactor or some type of plant to generate power for that system. So yeah, while we make gains on one area, we're still fighting the battle because people don't want certain things in their backyard.
1: Isn't that an education issue? And that's why it's important to have people like Kelly Schultz on, because a lot of the information that they give, a lot of people don't know.
3: Before, I don't disagree with you. However, people tend to go with the current of their elected officials.
1: Right.
3: So do you have to elect or do you have to educate the people voting, or do you have to educate the politicians making the policy?
1: You have to both do that. When you have an industry as big as this is nationally, Mike, it's incumbent upon you. I said the same thing. Look, I'm one of the few people that voted for electrical deregulation, still had that vote hanging on my head when I was in Annapolis. But I said at the time to those folks, you have to educate the public. It's not up to us to learn about you. You've got to teach us so that we feel comfortable in supporting your effort.
3: Yeah, I don't disagree with anything you just said, but the people who resist this now, and there is no legacy mindset. They're thinking about the here and now.
1: I hear you.
3: If you look at the areas that are accepting this, in 15 to 20 years, these are the zip codes that are going to be at the pinnacle of economic prosperity.
1: Well, Mike, thank you very much for the information you bring.
0: I mean, I understand people don't want it in their backyards and they want it on certain areas. It makes sense. But you're plenty. I mean, every county has a warehouse.
1: Sure, they do.
0: Jurisdiction, right? Yep. Where there are all kinds
1: and
0: of
1: zoning
0: things
1: that will
0: that
1: allow
0: you
1: this.
0: Never go back and see unless you're actually, you know, working at one of these warehouses. Like, there's no reason why you can't put these things there. And no one, you know, the truth is that before we started talking about them about a year ago, nobody had any idea that these data centers already existed.
1: You had no idea what was happening in there. And that's why it's important, though, I'm going to say again, for those like Kelly Schultz and those in the industry to inform people so that you can remove these stigmas or whatever is out there associated with it. Real quick, let's get Donna in Baltimore on this. Donna, good morning. You're on WBAL with Brandon. What are your thoughts, Donna?
20: Data centers are great, but what we're not talking about, like with Mountain Branch, to help with that power being taken to there is the high efficiency, the power lines,
1: right,
20: the new power lines that would have to go up. I mean, one of the problems is you would be putting these new high power lines that put off more electricity than any of the ones we have now, would be going through historic Jerusalem Mill.
1: But Donna, let me ask you this. What if restrictions were put in place to say they must generate their own power without putting lines in, like you're describing?
20: Understandable. And yes, if they could do the small nuclear batteries,
1: right,
20: wonderful. That would be wonderful. And maybe they'd be able to push
1: and
20: that.
1: See, Donna,
20: to
1: that's where this whole negotiate, but to ban them entirely, thank you for the call, Donna, to ban them entirely eliminates negotiation.
0: Yeah. Well, I thought one of the golf course was going to be generated by natural gas. It was going to be essentially be the pipeline. So it shouldn't have been that many. Now, it might have been noisy.
1: Right.
0: But, to be continued, because this story won't go away, that's for sure. All right, we found more audits. What are we doing? How much more money could we have saved?
1: Million.
0: We'll talk about that. And Safe Streets, it's working. That's what we're told, is it?
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5: Traffic and weather.
6: Still seeing major delays, about 40 minutes if you're on 95 southbound, passing over through the Rosedale area. You have two lanes and a merge lane blocked off from two tractor trailers that were in an accident. Going to see about a 5-minute delay on the inner loop of the Beltway near Park Heights. In Pikesville, 6-minute delay on the outer loop going through Parkville near White Marsh Boulevard. 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
12: At 8:30, I'm Timber Bennett. Another shooting involving another young person. WBAL's Scott Wyckoff joining us this morning with more on the shooting of a 14-year-old. Good morning, Scott.
17: Yeah, sadly, Taylor, this woman who lives here in Highland Town, where I am, near where the teenager was shot, isn't surprised that it happened here.
9: It's every day, though. Like, it happened every day. It's going every day. It's all over the city.
17: The 14-year-old who was shot in broad daylight here along Noble Street at North Highland Avenue was in stable condition while police say they do have a person in custody right now. Both the 14-year-old shot and also the 11-year-old shot. The investigations into those shootings both continue.
12: A fire official say it will likely be a recovery operation today for a person reported missing after a major row house fire. That 3-alarm fire broke out Thursday on Guilford Avenue and spread to several neighboring homes. A firefighter was also injured. A Democratic state senator repeating his call for a special session to redraw Maryland's congressional map. Again, Republicans pushing back. Speaking in Annapolis Thursday, Senator Arthur Ellis of Charles County said the special session should take place before the June 23rd primary election because other states, he says, are continuing to withdraw their maps. The Annapolis Police Department Safe Gun Give Back program taking place this weekend. On Saturday, gun owners can turn in their unwanted firearms at police headquarters. The program is a voluntary, no questions asked chance for the public to get rid of their firearms to help reduce gun violence. From ABC News, on new government data shows Americans are saving less of their income than in any other time in the last 4 years. A personal savings rate dropped sharply to 2.6% in April. 1 year ago, it was twice that high. Typically, in a healthy economy, that savings rate is about 6%. T.J. Smith will talk with Baltimore County State's Attorney Scott Schellenberger this afternoon after the news at 12:30. I'm Taylor Bennett, WBAL News Radio 1090 and FM 101.5.
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0: earlier. West Preston Street is closed down in the city from now through Monday, June 1st for the Greek Orthodox Festival. 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
2: Weather. Clear skies and lighter winds expected throughout the day and a chilly start. Temperatures in the 50s with some spots dipping down into the upper 40s. But this afternoon will be mainly sunny with a high of 79. And then tonight mostly clear with a low down near 60. Saturday, look for a mixture of sun and clouds, breezy and cooler conditions. Highs in the low 70s, but plenty of sunshine expected on Sunday with highs in the mid 70s. I'm meteorologist Alina Lee on WBAL News Radio 1090 and FM 101.5.
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3: Well, here we go with another audit and another case where we apparently just, millions of dollars away.
5: Yeah, that flush. Yeah, that toilet flush.
3: You're right down the commode. This time it is the agency that is responsible for Medicaid, Medicaid payments. It is the Medical Care Programs Administration.
5: You know it well.
3: Yes, which is, I guess, under the Health Department.
5: State Department of Health.
3: And the Health Secretary is Mina Seshamani.
5: Sounds good.
3: And she has some issues with the audit, but let's get to what the audit said in the first place. Now, this was done again by the Office of Legislative Audits,
5: which is in the Department of Legislative Reference. Once again, the ball and strikes umpire in Annapolis, okay?
3: Works for the General Assembly.
5: That's correct.
3: Right? And they have found many of other issues in other jurisdictions.
5: It was too many to count last year. Yes. And they all come after session is over.
3: So it said that the Medical Care Programs Administration, the group that overlooks the Medicaid payments in the state of Maryland, did not process changes to care plans in a timely manner and gave out payments to dead or incarcerated people.
5: They couldn't tell you. The terminology is they lacked effective processes to identify millions of dollars that were made to dead and incarcerated people. So in some instances, it may be. In some instances, it may not be. But you've got to have, Brian, the internal, you know, mechanisms to tell what's what.
3: Well, the Sun says it this way. Auditors found that between May of 2022 and January of 2025, there were claims for $6.4 million in payments on behalf of over 2,000 recipients who were incarcerated.
5: Yes.
3: So $6.4 million to people who were in jail.
5: Yep.
3: They also found that they paid out $2.8 million to people who were dead.
5: Well, you know, you need a payment after that, too.
3: Okay, so we got dead people and people in jail.
5: About 4,500 of those folks, by the way. 4,500.
3: Right. That's a pretty sizable number. Now, you got Democrats who are saying, hey, well, what's going on here? We got to make sure that we're doing the right work here. Mm-hmm. We can't be wasting money. We obviously have to do the things for the taxpayers to make sure that they have trust in the system and we're not wasting any of this. These budgets are tighter and tighter every single day. We can't waste taxpayer money. You heard that from Delegate Jared Solomon from Montgomery County, who is the chair of the Joint Audit Evaluations Committee. The health secretary basically said that the audit does not accurately reflect efforts to fix those repeat findings.
5: Really?
3: And that the actions taken after the auditing period have made great strides in solving some of those accountability problems. So, yeah, there are some issues, but, you know, those things had a certain time frame.
5: Yeah, okay.
3: January 2025. Since January 2025, it's more than a year, everything's been going great. So trust us.
5: Secretary Seshashami, according to the Office of Legislative Audits, you have not done that. That these are repeat audit findings. And that's something that Governor Wes Moore and state legislators have been talking about this last session. President Senator Bill Ferguson, who was on our show, references. It's one thing to have a finding from the Hogan administration, which is started, by the way, you mentioned under Governor Hogan. But when it carries over into the Moore administration and the finding is the same finding from before, that means you haven't done anything. You haven't done anything to alter or change the possibility of this money going to dead people or people that are locked up.
3: Yep.
5: And so the issue is for that I would, you know, be raising is what have you done differently between audits? Like between the first, because I served on the joint budget. It was then called joint budget and audit. Now it's called joint audit and evaluation. The same thing, it's changed the name. But when it comes to the

0: the first report. What did you do between that and this report?
1: Yeah.
0: What? Because nothing's changed. What they're saying is nothing changed in that.
1: So that's $9 million for the dead people and for the incarcerated people. So that's a significant amount of money.
0: Significant.
1: Now, I say it also, it's worse than that, because not only did they waste money and hand out payments to people who shouldn't have gotten or people who are dead, but they also say that because of the way that it was set up, they did not, in a timely manner, hand out those payments to people who actually need it, possibly denying or delaying care to vulnerable patients.
0: That's what happens. That's what happens when you're not careful with the resources you have. You're not able to adequately have those that need it. That's why the One Big Beautiful Bill Act now that's in law, people are talking about how horrible it was to go back to pre-pandemic, you know, stuff around for SNAP and for all that stuff. But here's the thing. The people receiving this are taking away today from people who really need it. That's why you go back to the real need part of it. And the same thing here with the Medicaid payments.
1: Now, it is important. This is the area where J.D. Vance the other day actually praised Maryland. Didn't he say that we saw good things working in Ohio and working in Maryland?
0: Yes, he did.
1: On trying to find these. And we've been having cooperative efforts from with those state officials.
0: Fraud, dealing with fraud. He was specifically talking about fraud.
1: Okay, maybe that's different than this. I mean, this to me, this is somewhat, I don't know. I guess it's not technically
0: but
1: fraud.
0: But I think this is internal. Fraud? See, I think that the only difference, Brian, is the fact that the fraud is actually going after people who are attempting to get payments through fraudulent means. These are things inside the Department of Health and this agency that's in there that they're not doing. Like, this is self-inflicted wounds.
1: Right.
0: That they're doing.
1: Right. This is money that's going out to people who are
0: and
1: in
0: you
1: jail
0: didn't check it.
1: Should be getting it.
0: And you didn't check it.
1: Yeah.
0: And to me, it's, look, mistakes can be made. And, you know, when a lot of people hear this, they say, C4, Brian, you know, you're talking about these audits from last year, everybody makes mistakes. Yes, people can make mistakes. But if you keep repeating the same mistake over again, that's negligence.
1: Yeah.
0: We're beyond mistake at that point. You're doing the same thing in this audit you did in the last one. Is what the Office of Legislative Audit said.
1: And so, look, this is an audit, and this branch has done a lot of good things and shown us a lot of different eye-opening.
0: How about $350 million that the State Highway Administration approved? They didn't get federal approval for, and ended up we might have to pay that back. Who knows?
1: And yet, despite the potential of hundreds of millions of dollars that were misspent that went out the door the wrong way, we don't believe that anybody's actually been held accountable for them.
0: Nobody did anything illegal or fraudulent or, you know, malfeasance. Nobody did anything like that.
1: All right. So Office of Legislative Audits in the at the state level. Mm-hmm. And we also saw the audit at the city level that showed us the problems with not collecting money from people
0: more
1: who
0: than
1: owe the city. And that number is now up to, what,
0: $30
1: million?
0: Round it off, 29.7, $30
1: million. So these audits are obviously very important. And then I'll just throw in, this is, again, another reason why, even though it's completely different, why the inspector general position is so important.
0: Absolutely.
1: Because you have to have another set of eyes to look over government to make sure that there isn't hanky-panky going on and that you can save dollars. So it makes it easier for people to live in the city or county in which they reside.
0: If people aren't good at their job, which means they keep making the same mistake over and over again, they got to go. You got to get them out of there. And that's the other part of this, Brian, is that we're not adequately addressing the incompetence. Sometimes it's not even a criminal. It's just incompetence. People don't know what the hell they're doing.
1: Right.
0: Making the same mistakes.
1: Right. And then it's going to have to be asked, okay, I mean, I suppose, like, dead people is somewhat understandable because, you know, you didn't.
0: How long, though?
1: But, right. That's
0: if
1: what I want to know.
0: They keep paying months and months and months.
1: That's a really good point. Like, were these people, did they die in 2023 and the monies were still going out in 2023? Or were they going out by, you know, into 2025? And then the incarceration stuff, like, all right, well.
0: Well, they give them a month. Here's what they say. They give them a month after they've been incarcerated. But after the month, it's supposed to stop.
1: Right.
0: It's supposed to stop the payments.
1: Perfect sense, because they're in custody of the state and they're
0: paying for it inside.
1: We're paying for it all. They don't need to pay for anything. They're getting all their meals and their housing for free.
0: Anyway, everybody, keep your eye. This is the first audit to drop. I'm sure if we go for the last couple of years, there'll be others. And wouldn't it be amazing if there was a Republican Party response to this to be able to
1: be nice.
0: Discuss this? Well, everybody, I'm sure that you're aware, because we've heard it over and over again from city officials, the Safe Streets program, 10 of them that are operating in the city of Baltimore, is working wonderfully. And guess what? Now we have validation from a very high-ranking institution here in our city, Brian. We'll talk about it.
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3: Traffic and weather.
4: Well, they have been able to clear out that accident that was on 95 southbound and headed towards the Rosedale area. There was some fluid spilled on the roadway, but it's all clear now. So that 40-minute delay, it looks like it has broken up. Still a little bit of delays as it clears out there. Still breaking up a little bit back into the Nottingham area, but it's all clear now. So that's good news. Some delays around the Beltway. A 10-minute delay, it looks like, on the outer loop of the Beltway near White Marsh Boulevard as you come through Parkville. On the inner loop of the Beltway, you're going to see about a 3 to 5 minute delay near Reisterstown Road as you come through the Pikesville area. Still have some road construction, left lane closed on 95 northbound near Bell Camp in Hartford. That is really the only other thing else to report on with 95 up towards Hartford County. 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
5: On the inner loop of the Beltway, still sluggish?
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7: We have a big crash in Baltimore City. Accident cleanup blocking the left lane.
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14: Relief pitcher Cameron Weston made his major league debut last night for the Orioles. He tossed a scoreless ninth inning. He did not allow a hit, and he recorded his first strikeout. Here's manager Craig Abernaz on his performance.
15: Yeah, that was awesome. Yeah, it was fun to see him go out there and do his thing, and especially the first strikeout. Like I told him, I gave him the ball. It's only the first one, you know, but it's the only first one, so he's pumped. I'm pumped his family's here. He looked great. Pound the strike zone, sweeper looked great, and the split, too. So, yeah, we're excited to get him out there, and he did a great job of getting a double player, George Springer, to give us a chance against Varland.
14: The Orioles lost to the Blue Jays in the series opener 2-1. Tonight, Trevor Rogers is on the mound, still looking to turn things around. 7:05 is first pitch at Camden Yards. You can listen to the game here on WBAL with pregame starting at 6. I'm Valerie Preactor on the home of the Baltimore Orioles. 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
0: In the next hour, everybody, after the 9:30 news, we're going to talk about the Baltimore Orioles with our own Brett Hollander, play-by-play man with the Orioles. Brian, 5-1 homestand. We started, now we're 5-2. Hopefully we can maybe get out of this homestand 7-3.
1: That'd be great. Yep.
0: I mean, to get out of here.
1: Yeah, you take split the series with the Blue Jays and, you know, just trying to chip away.
0: Good ball. Last night was a little bit of a flat tire, but they've been playing good baseball since they've been home. So we'll talk about it with Brett. And after the 9 o'clock news, Brian, a chance to talk about America. America 250. That's right, our celebration. You know how we should celebrate, Brian? How about a fight in the middle, right in front of the White House?
1: Why not?
0: How about a big cage?
1: Some bloody knuckles and bloody noses.
0: That's how we started this country, guys.
1: Concussions. Why not?
0: Anyway, we're going to talk about the propriety, the questions surrounding what is being built in front of the White House in Washington, D.C., and what you think about that. But when it comes to our significant reduction we've seen in crime, Brian, since the fall of 2022, there have been a lot of reasons for it. Of course, the Mayor's Office, Neighborhood Safety Engagement, I'm always going to say play a significant role in that. But what is it within Muncie? What is it within this thing that does it? Safe Streets. They have been one of the organizations that have had good news and bad news at different times, Brian. Well, a new study is out from the Johns Hopkins Center for Gun Violence Solutions. And what it found was that Baltimore's Safe Streets Violence Prevention Program, they had 10 of these, all over the city. They all are very small in terms of geography. As State's Attorney Ivan Bates said, it basically make up 5% of the city when you really add them all together in terms of geography. But within that, they believe that Safe Streets, Brian, according to Johns Hopkins, is associated with a 42% reduction in homicides involving youth between 15 and 24, and a 21% reduction in youth non-fatal shootings at the neighborhood level. See? They're great. They're doing fantastic.
1: We should try to get the authors of this on, because I have a lot of questions about it.
0: I do, too.
1: And I don't want to dismiss it. I don't, because, you know, maybe there is something here. But it seems to me they examine 11 Safe Streets locations, mm-hmm. right? And this was over a pretty long period of time.
0: Right.
1: 2007 to 2023. But they don't tell us how they just determine. Is it based? It seems to me, correct me if I'm wrong,
0: all right.
1: but all they did was they took where the Safe Streets locations were
0: and
1: their
0: compared numbers.
1: Jurisdictions, mm-hmm. like where they went out, how far the Safe Street members went into the community, mm-hmm. and then determined whether or not there were shootings or murders.
0: Compared to last year.
1: That's all it
0: and
1: was.
0: The other years.
1: It was just a straight up, here they are.
0: Mm-hmm.
1: So, okay, well, that to me doesn't tell me a whole lot, does it? Whether or not they're engaged and actually making a difference on that. I don't know. That just seems very, like if I put like a McDonald's at every corner
0: right.
1: I just determined whether or not, you know, the murders went up because there was a McDonald's there. I feel like in order to see if it works, you got to look at how many times
0: individual situations.
1: Yeah, they were out there. And can you, can you point to specific.
0: Correct.
1: You know, things that they prevented.
0: If I'm standing someplace at 4 o'clock every day, that doesn't mean the sun goes down because I'm standing there. You know what I mean? It's one of those things where how do you associate the numbers with the fact that you are physically in a certain location? And that's been one of my problems, Brian. And the example I will continue to give, which is a real life example on this, is at the Brooklyn Homes mass shooting. That was the worst mass shooting in the history of the state of Maryland, not just city of Baltimore. 30 people shot, 2 people killed, half of them, by the way, juveniles under the age of 18, half of the wounded ones from 28 down to 14. So when you look at, there were four Safe Streets workers that had, I believe it was five. No, it was five Safe Street workers have 4 interruptions in that at that party from 3 o'clock to 11 p.m. They said 4 of them did this. OK, so that's an interrupt. They count that as an interruption. But there were 30 people shot later. So right. how do we, what good was the interruption?
1: Right.
0: From 3 to 11, if at the same location, Brian, 30 people were shot later.
1: Exactly. You know what I'm saying?
0: But they're counting that as a positive, the interruption, but they don't necessarily count the negative.
1: Yeah. And the other thing, I think that's fair. The other thing about it is just statistically, if you just look at this, so it's the period of 2007 to 2023. There were a lot of murders during that time frame, right?
0: Now, 22 to 23 years.
1: 2007 to 2023, right?
0: 7, yes, yes.
1: So we had obviously the post Freddie Gray, which was well over 300 every single month. Now we had at 2011, that was when we were under
0: 200. Yep.
1: So then it went up. So it's like, well, what numbers are you looking at? Are you looking at how it started in 2007 and comparing it to 2003?
0: What are your comparisons?
1: Yeah.
0: Exactly.
1: And then, because during that time frame, we saw obviously a huge spike in murders for a 10-year period. 2023 is when it's starting to come down a little bit. I think we were
0: that's
1: like
0: when
1: 260
0: started.
1: Or something like
0: exactly.
1: that.
0: Exactly. It was under 300 for the first time in a decade.
1: Okay.
0: Just about 9 years.
1: So they're telling me a 42% reduction. I find that hard to believe because we saw numbers go up so much. And then it is it just in these areas?
0: Yes.
1: And if it's
0: just
1: in
0: those
1: areas, well, does Can I assume, because the murder rate certainly didn't go down by 42%.
0: No.
1: Can I assume that there were murders in other areas?
0: Yes, you
1: because
0: can.
1: They were pushed into those areas?
0: You might be able to assume that. My point is the fact that when you look at the Safe Streets entity as a whole, how do we measure their effectiveness? That's what I'm concerned about. Don't tell me they were just there, and because they were there, such and such happened. No. What did they actually do? And that's why I've been asking, Brian, about what is an interruption? How do you define an intervention?
1: Yeah. By the way, they said 2 sites had an increase in homicides.
0: Yeah, that makes sense. And the other ones had significant decreases.
1: Right.
0: I guess where I am with this, I don't believe safe streets as a whole is a bad thing. I think that when you have former people who were involved in criminality going back to neighborhoods where they know people that are involved and they talked with them about not staying involved in criminality, that's a good thing. But, Brian, you got to be checks and balances on this. We have seen people involved currently in a federal investigation for drug proliferation because some people don't give up the life.
1: Yeah, no.
0: Some people do and some don't.
1: I completely agree with you. I came to this conclusion, you know, I don't know, 6 months, a year ago, that it's not the boogeyman that a lot of people say it is, safe streets, but it's not the panacea either.
0: You got to watch this.
1: It's, you know, it is a thing that happens. And in large part, it becomes a jobs program more than anything else. And that's not necessarily a bad thing, but you ought to call it that. And just saying that it is like this
0: and
1: great
0: again,
1: thing to bring
0: down. And
1: again,
0: we're talking about 5% of the city that they oversee.
1: Yeah. All right, coming up, we'll have the debate. And I'm ready to take on those who want to beat me up over this, because I'm sure there will be plenty of people who say this. But this America 250 celebration, it's very dispiriting to look at how it's going so far. And then you throw in the UFC, MMA, going to be right there.
0: Kind of primitive.
1: On the White House lawn. It feels like the Romans. It does. It feels like bread and circuses. Let's talk about it. Is it way over the top? How do you feel about it? We're going to fight it out at 9:07.
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4: Got a report of a disabled vehicle that's on the inner loop of the Beltway right by Providence Road. It is tight along that side right there, so they do have an emergency vehicle there now as looks like somebody's getting their needs assistance with their car, but just be careful as that thing is really tight around that corner near Providence Road. Around the rest of the Beltway, you're going to see a couple delays, about 2 minutes in the inner loop near Reisterstown Road, about 3 minutes in the outer loop near Parkville, near White Marsh Boulevard, and then a little longer, up to 5 minutes on the outer loop down near Lockhearn on near Liberty Road. Rest of the commutes down in through the city, the tunnels look pretty good right now. Not a lot to speak of. A little bit of delay as you approach the Harbor Tunnel northbound, but outside of that, looking pretty good. 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
0: You know, UFC has replaced, Brian, boxing.
1: Oh, without a doubt. Oh, no, it's,
0: I don't want
1: it's
0: to
1: a
0: be
1: very
0: dismissive
1: popular
0: of
1: sport. I
0: yes.
1: would never deny that.
0: Okay.
1: It's extremely popular. I just don't think it's the sport that should be on the White House lawn on, you know, a
0: celebration.
1: 250th celebration day. It just, it's way over the top. It's kind of, you know.
0: Brutal?
1: Yeah. Yeah. Not to mention how just grandiose it is, the stage.
0: And what about
1: that
0: the claw?
1: There.
0: We're going to ask you, have you seen the claw? And that's what I'm going to keep calling it because that's what they call it.
1: Mm-hmm. All right, let's fight it out. It is coming next month. We got a big MMA UFC fight on the White House lawn.
0: Let's get it on.
1: Do we need it?
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19: Sunny 63, good morning. I'm Caitlin Bancroft. A 14-year-old is recovering after being shot in Baltimore. This comes on the heels of another shooting where an 11-year-old boy was struck by bullets. We'll talk both these stories and more, but first, ABC News, 9 o'clock.
20: From ABC News, I'm Sherry Preston. Those on both sides say the framework is in place for a 60-day ceasefire that would see the reopening of the Strait of Hormuz and the lifting of the U.S. naval blockade. However, says ABC Chief White House Correspondent Mary Bruce, the Memorandum of Understanding with Iran leaves out one key provision.
21: The toughest negotiations are still to come. This tentative deal says nothing of what happens to Iran's nuclear program, the central issue in this conflict. The president's stated reason for starting this war to prevent Iran from obtaining a nuclear weapon.
20: The war has sent gas prices spiking, and with inflation running at 3.8% right now, ABC's Elizabeth Schulze says millions of Americans are struggling to keep up.
22: New government data shows Americans are saving less of their income than at any other time in the last 4 years. The personal savings rate dropped sharply to 2.6% in April. 1 year ago, it was twice that high. And typically in a healthy economy, that savings rate is around 6%. So this does suggest that people are dipping into their savings to help pay for essentials like gas and groceries as those prices spike.
20: The price of oil is lower this morning. All signs point to a gas leak as the source of a major explosion at a Dallas apartment complex.
23: Three people, including a child, are known to have died when the 23-unit apartment building blew up. But other victims could still be buried in the rubble.
24: We will continue searching the building until every last inch of that property has been searched.
23: An emotional Jason Evans of the Dallas Fire Department says a tragedy like this, especially one involving children, is tough on first responders.
24: And that is, excuse me, and that, you know, we're parents.
23: Jim Ryan, ABC News in Dallas-Fort Worth.
20: No one was hurt when a Blue Origin rocket blew up on the launch pad in Florida last night. All personnel are safe. Head of the World Health Organization has arrived in Congo's capital to support doctors amid the Ebola outbreak. 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
19: At 9:02, good morning. I'm Caitlin Bancroft, a 14-year-old boy shot yesterday in Baltimore.
25: Sadly, this woman who lives here in Highland Town near where the 14-year-old boy was shot is not surprised by what happened here.
26: It's every day, though. Like, it happened every day. It's going every day. It's all over the city.
25: The 14-year-old was shot in broad daylight here along Noble Street at North Highland Avenue. He was in stable condition at last report, while police say they do have a person of interest in custody.
19: That's WBAL Scott Wyckoff reporting. Meantime, city police are still searching for the suspects that opened fire on a playground in Baltimore where an 11-year-old boy was struck by bullets. It was a drive-by shooting, and that 11-year-old boy and a 26-year-old man were both shot. They're now in stable condition. A man was rescued from the Inner Harbor yesterday afternoon. The Baltimore Fire Department says they found one man in the water, sent in their dive team to save him. The man was successfully taken out of the water and received on-scene medical care. Later taken to the hospital. His condition or how he ended up in the water has not been released. Fire crews battled a 3-alarm fire on Guilford Avenue yesterday. One person remains unaccounted for from that fire. According to Baltimore police, the fire burned through one of the roofs to cause the flames to spread to nearby homes. City firefighters say they have switched to recovery efforts for the missing person, and they're investigating the cause of the fire. We're getting new details on the vendor error that led to Maryland having to send out a 500,000 replacement ballots. State Elections Administrator Jared DeMarinis talked about it at a Board of Elections meeting.
27: During the packing or the inserting of the ballot packet with the envelope for a voter, that party identification was left off, thus making it a statewide problem.
19: Election officials say all of the new ballots have either been mailed out or already delivered. WBAL News Time is 9:04. 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
5: Traffic.
4: Do have a report of multiple roadwork closures right now. Do have a looks like a little bit of the lane and the shoulder closed on 83 northbound in Timonium as you get off of 695. Another roadwork closure. Looks like the lane is closed. The rightmost lane on the outer loop of the Beltway on 695, right near Stevenson Road exit. They do have the opening right there for the exit ramp, so that's all good. Around the rest of the Beltway, nothing looking too bad. Do have a report of a couple of accidents down in the city. Got a report of one on Pennsylvania Avenue at Retreat Street, as well as one down on Reisterstown Road near Liberty Heights. 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
7: A little bit cooler to start the day with temperatures generally in the 50s this morning. Later on today, we'll have lots of sunshine and a light breeze coming in out of the northwest, turning westerly during the afternoon. And temperatures that'll be seasonable later on will get to about 79 degrees. Tonight, mostly clear and cool with a low of 60. And then Saturday offers up a mix of sun and clouds, breezy and cooler day with highs in the low 70s. I'm meteorologist Alina Lee on WBAL News Radio 1090 and FM 101.5.
19: Sunny 63 here on TV Hill tonight. The Orioles continue their weekend series against the Blue Jays with WBAL's pregame coverage beginning after the news at 6 and first pitch at 7:05. I'm Caitlin Bancroft, WBAL News Radio 1090 and FM 101.5.
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1: Politics in America, we like to fight it out. We duke it out, right? It's what's been going on since the beginning of the Republic, 1776. So 2026, why not have a giant octagon right in front of the White House and have a real fight for the whole world to see? That's what's happening coming up next month as part of America 250, the big celebration, 250 years in existence. And the president, he loves a good spectacle. He loves having people over to the house and enjoying the company. So he said, why don't we set up a ring for MMA fighting, have a legit UFC fight right on the South White House lawn. And you know what? They're going to do it. And they're setting it up. And if you haven't seen the pictures, go check them out This thing is going to be gigantic. They have this thing called the claw. Basically a giant arch with lights that'll be over top of the octagon.
8: It's bigger than the White House.
1: Seats 4,000, 5,000 people will be there, apparently mainly dignitaries of the military and people like that of that nature. But the president says it's the hottest ticket going on right now. And I ask you,
8: you'll be able to watch it at home.
1: Is this appropriate? Should we be doing this? Is this a part, really, of an American celebration? Guys fighting, kicking, kneeing, you know, grabbing, clutching all every body part and trying to get blood to spew out of every body part there is in order to
8: heart's
1: win.
8: Delight.
9: I'm sorry, I thought this was America.
1: There you go. I think it's a little much, especially any of it would be a little bit too much for on the grounds of the White House, but especially a blood sport like MMA. But maybe you want me to hand over my man card.
8: It's waiting after the show to be scooped
1: up. I'm too much of a wuss. And that, come on, it's going to be just a good time. Get over it, Brian. 410-467-WBAL. 410-467-9225. 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
8: Let's contextualize this just a little bit, everybody, in the sense that before President Donald Trump became President Donald Trump, 40 years ago, Donald Trump was putting fights on at his hotels in New Jersey. He famously maintains a relationship with Mike Tyson, other boxers. So his background, Brian, has been to promote and put together and support fights and fighters. He's been involved in football. We know he tried to get an NFL team. So this is his world of competition and doing things like all of that. So boxing, as we know, you can't name the last heavyweight champion. Most people can't, which used to be one of the ultimate prizes in sports. So it's basically gone the way of the dodo. UFC, Ultimate Fighting Championship, has become that. It's become that sport. So it's not as if you're bringing a fringe
0: It used to be, like I said, before our show, the C4 and Brian Amos show, I got in a couple hours debate on what I thought of UFC fighting and that type. So it's not a fringe thing.
1: Okay, it's not fringe, but it is niche.
0: What do you mean niche? What's your definition of niche? It's acceptable
1: it's
0: niche. Now.
1: It's a small portion
0: of
1: the public.
0: Small.
1: It's
0: look
1: not,
0: at the crowds it gets.
1: No, it is. It's a small. I mean, look, most of these sports are niche these days. I mean,
0: I don't consider it niche.
1: It's akin to soccer
0: it.
1: And hockey. Like, it's not football. It's not getting.
0: No,
1: it's not
0: nothing's
1: football
0: as big as football.
1: Right, that's what I'm saying.
0: But it's still a major sport.
1: The American sport
0: yes.
1: of today's time is football.
0: I got that. But then there's others. And I'm telling you, UFC is on the level of a hockey or
1: yeah,
0: of.
1: But it's still niche. It's not a widespread popular sport.
0: It's widespread enough. My point is that having something like this on the White House lawn maybe 20 years ago would have been much more. Fringy, as using your word.
1: Okay, my problem is not MMA.
0: All right,
1: I'm not here to ban MMA, but right. It's not my cup of tea at all. But I've never tried to ban MMA. I think it's fine. It's the venue. That's the problem. The venue is the problem.
0: And I do have to say to you, it's weird. It's very weird.
1: We shouldn't be setting up an octagon right in front of the White House and say we're doing this because it's a part of America's 250th celebration. I don't get it. And we're going to do this on Flag Day, by the way, which is also the president's birthday.
0: He's 80 on that day. He turns 80.
1: It's just it's not the place to do it. And even if they had this on the National Mall somewhere, I would be okay with it. I'm one of those guys that had I've pushed for years for the NHL to have one of their outdoor classics. You know how they play outside?
0: Exactly. It's great.
1: To have the Washington Capitals play
0: on
1: the National Mall somewhere they can make it a hockey rink with the backdrop of the Lincoln Memorial or the Washington Monument. That'd be great. I don't have a problem with that.
0: But the White House is a little sanctity there. The sanctity of it.
1: Yes, should not be there.
0: Let's get the audience to weigh in on this. Let's get Ed and Owings Mills. Ed, good morning. You're on WBO with Brian and me. What do you think of having MMA in front of the White House?
3: Well, I'll tell you, it's like this. My son, when he was in college, he's a lot older now, used to be a cage fighter before they had rules. And I really never saw him fight. Okay. And I didn't want to see him fight.
0: Yeah. Did he have teeth missing when he came home?
3: When he came home, anyway, we won't get into that. Anytime the president, our leader, can show more violence on television and in the White House, I think it's a wonderful thing. I mean, it's just great. The other day, my friend told me that on Old Court Road and Reisterstown Road, and also down the street, the fire department was called up because they had a black gang and a Hispanic gang fighting each other, and they were called out just to wash the blood off the street.
0: Okay.
3: So I really do think it would be a great idea. I think it's wonderful. Yeah, I think it's great. Show as much violence, because we don't have enough violence in this country.
0: Yeah. I got your tongue in cheek. Thank you, Ed. I appreciate the tongue in cheek way of approaching it.
1: I think it took me a while to realize that he was being sarcastic.
0: Yes, he was very sarcastic.
1: Yeah, I think the violence aspect of it is a problem. I mean, like, it does. Look, it very much feels like the Gladiators.
0: It is. It is. That's what MMA truly, if you were to place it in the realm of that, that's exactly the best, strongest wins.
1: Right. Now,
0: that's what it is.
1: Not quite as bad because it was to the death back in the day, right? And there was that part about it.
0: Boxing, that's why I make the analogy to boxing. What made boxing the drop down from Gladiator was that the strongest, the most skilled, the most powerful wins.
1: Yeah.
0: And it's not necessarily, I mean, skill is a part of it, but a lot of it also is just brute strength. Let's get T on this. T, good morning. You're on WBO with Brandon. What do you think of a big fight in front of the White House for 250th birthday?
10: I'm not surprised at all. President, I don't even like to call his name out of my mouth. It signifies him to the 10th degree. Violence, ignorance, pettiness, shallowness, grandiose. Yeah. It's all him. I don't know why anybody is surprised.
0: Well, it's not surprised, T, but this is a big deal.
10: I don't agree with it, but it doesn't represent the United States. It represents him.
1: Yeah, that's a good point.
10: Him.
1: Everything is
10: about him. It is not about the United States people. He has showed us this time and time again. It's all about him.
0: He does not
10: care about us.
0: T, I got
10: have
0: you.
10: A good day.
0: Go ahead.
1: She's gone. I do think that as part of a 250th anniversary celebration or some kind of event that you're going to have, that it would be kind of into the fiber of those years.
0: Right.
1: What would it be? And if you did a time capsule.
0: Colonies, like do something around the 13 colonies and kind of what we were developing into and, you know, maybe a boat race because there were boats at the time.
1: Well, yeah, okay. There's that. That would be kind of neat if they did, if they went back and said, you know, what would
0: crossing
1: we be doing?
0: Crossing the Delaware type of thing.
1: Yeah, that would be kind of cool, right? But what is, like, if you were doing a time capsule for today, what would be the galvanizing sport of our time? And it is not MMA. It's, again, football. Now, I don't know how you would incorporate that at the White House, House, but this isn't it. This is just a spectacle to have a good time with his friends.
0: Now, Joe Rogan, who we all know, the podcast that really, you know, was very helpful to President Trump during the primary. They've had a couple of issues since then, since he's become president. Joe Rogan is also an UFC announcer. He's going to be announcing at this June 14th America 250, you know, event for the president. He said, I don't like the idea of fighting outside at all. There are too many problems with it. He said in June in D.C., we looked it up last year. The same day was 100 degrees. So he's approaching it not just from a standpoint, Brian, of the, you know, the propriety of it, but the health aspect of it, of doing this maybe. And he does this all the time.
1: But he cares more about being outdoors than it is at the White
0: House. But for the people
1: involved.
0: Is he
1: objecting for it to be at the White House?
0: He's not as much objecting about that, but he just doesn't like the idea of it being outside and the health of those involved, which goes again to the gladiator part of it. It's not about the people involved. It's about celebrating the violence of it, you know, celebrating the glory of it. Yeah. Let's get Mike in Catonsville. Mike, good morning. You're on WBA with Brian. What are your thoughts, Mike?
11: Hi, I have tickets. I sent my email in and I'm going.
1: No way. Really? Wow. That's incredible.
11: I'm pretty excited. So I know that they sold tickets for 80 or gave out allegedly 80,000 tickets. I don't know if that many people are going to show up.
0: No, you can't. Only 4,000.
1: There's only 4,000 in the White House, but there is an area where they're going to have like large screen televisions, and it's going to be free.
11: Fest.
1: Yeah.
11: I have friends that their parents are in the Secret Service, and even they couldn't get into that small group of 4,000 people.
1: Yeah.
11: So that's like a really exclusive thing.
0: But you don't have a problem with it, Mike. You don't have a problem with it, though, is the point.
11: Well, no, because a lot of people, me personally, I'm a UFC fan, and a lot of people aren't looking at it from the DMV perspective of UFC hasn't had a fight in the DMV since 2010.
0: Okay.
11: A lot of people, I'm excited to go. I'm also kind of worried, more so with everything that's been going on, I'm a lot more worried about someone doing something stupid and with everything that's been going on, but I'm excited about it. I'm going to be going, and I hope you all have a wonderful day.
0: Thanks. Thank you, Mike. I appreciate the call. I can only say something, and not just this celebration, but all the celebrations of American 250, I think it's going to be such a palatable Secret Service, whatever presence.
1: Oh, has to be a nightmare for
0: that's
1: the
0: about
1: Secret
0: to say,
1: Service.
0: It's going to be
1: an outdoor event in front of the White House with the President of the United States there and other military dignities there.
0: Right.
1: I mean, that is just right for. Yeah, they're. I'm sure they've got every kind of anti-defense missile that they got going there. All right, let's continue this.
0: Let's roll.
1: What about this? Do we want this? Is it over the top, or is this, you know, just Trump doing Trump? And again, to me, if you're going to do 250 celebrations, you need to tie it in with things that are American. And I don't know. This MMA isn't it for me.
0: Fighting is American.
1: But fighting is, that's for sure. All right, more phone calls coming up. But don't forget, Monday, June 1st, and continuing every weekday morning through June 26th, listen to us. We're going to give you a chance to win a family four-pack of tickets to a Sunday Orioles game at Camden Yards. 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
13: Traffic and weather.
4: Still have a report of some road work being done on 695. This is right on the outer loop of the Beltway near Stevenson Road exit, as well as some road work being done pretty much right near Timonium when you get up on 83 northbound. Some accidents reported in the, looks like Baltimore City, one on Pennsylvania Avenue at Retreat Street. Also have one on Reisterstown Road into Liberty Heights. And now report of an accident in Pikesville on Reisterstown Road near Old Milford Mill Road. Not seeing a ton of delays around the Beltway right now, and everything down through the tunnels is clear. I'm Nick Testoni, WBAL News Radio, 1090 and FM 101.5.
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1: All right, into the octagon we go. June 14th, we've got the big fight MMA at the White House as part of America 250. Is this what we should be celebrating? Is this the event that we should be highlighting? How do you feel about having, you know, fighters trying to bloody the crap out of each other right there in front of the White House? 410-467-WBAL. I did want to read a couple of these texts before we get back to the phone calls, C4. A couple of people have pointed out, it's a little off-putting, but, you know, what about the Bidens doing drag queens at the White House?
0: That's a
1: fair point, but you know
0: that
1: what?
0: That was different.
1: Who called that out?
0: We did.
1: We didn't like that.
0: Did.
1: I didn't like seeing those things when people were flashing, you know, their fake
0: That's
1: stuff.
0: That's not appropriate.
1: I was not happy about that.
0: Not at all.
1: That's wrong. So it doesn't make this right.
0: Correct.
1: Another person says, a massive metal structure in front of the White House with a crowd with the potential of thunderstorms. Pure genius.
0: I didn't even think about that.
1: What about bad weather?
0: I did not
1: you
0: think about that.
1: You never know what might happen.
0: June the 14th, June, when we should be more temperate. It's not like spring. So you're not expecting a whole lot of stuff. And it's not July where you get a lot of thunderstorms.
1: No.
0: But I tell you what, though. I do believe that if this does go off, it will set a trend. Like, from now on, you'll see events like this at the White House.
1: Yeah.
0: Like, there's certain barriers you cross. Let's get Matt in Howard County. Matt, good morning. You're on WBAL with Brown and B. Yay or nay on MMA at the White House?
17: Yay. It's a great idea. It's motivating to watch. Haven't you ever seen the Rocky movies?
0: Yeah,
1: sure.
17: We're all fighters at heart. You know what I mean? It's going to be an amazing show. I'm ready for it.
0: Well, Rocky was also a little kind of bloody, and at the end of the fight, Rocky didn't look like somebody you wanted to be around
1: and
0: when
1: Rocky,
0: it was over.
1: Rocky didn't do it at the White House.
0: Yeah.
1: Do you have any problem with the venue? That's my biggest issue more than anything else. It's the venue.
17: No, not at all.
0: Okay. See, and that's the thing, Brian. Thank you, Matt, for the call. I do think that we have, and I'm put it the best way I can rhetorically here. We have lowered expectations in the Trump years. There has been, and I've said before, the issue of language, not using profanity, not being so debasing in our terms, has been lowered in terms of what we are doing now. And the same issue goes with what you expect when you get to the White House. Like, you know, I grew up in the days when Jimmy Carter and his brother Billy would come, and he'd go right out back and take a whiz in the bushes. So, I mean, and at that time, it was totally inappropriate.
1: Yeah.
0: But today, you know, certain things that you wouldn't want there are done.
1: Listen,
0: at the White House.
1: Donald Trump is a showman. We all know that. It's understandable. It's one of the things I actually do appreciate about him. He doesn't like to be told no. He does stuff. He doesn't want things to get in the way. He hates government dragging him down all the time. And he likes to have fun. He likes to do these things. I don't have a big problem with the ballroom. You know that.
8: I do.
1: Like, I think it's something that, you know, makes a lot of sense. And he's like, all right, get out of my face.
8: I think size is different. This. It's going to be so huge.
1: But this one, I just, to me, the White House is still the place of governance. Mm-hmm. It is still a place that
8: of high respect.
1: Have to have
8: high
1: respect. And it is not a place where we should be doing
8: bloody battles.
1: Yeah, bloody battles. It's not. This is the Romans. This is, you know, let's watch for blood sport. And I just
8: Maximus.
1: Think it's inappropriate. I wouldn't have a big problem if it took place somewhere else. You know, if they wanted to do it, you know, right by his brand new reflecting pool. Like, I all right, whatever. That's cool with me. The White House is just a little bit off limits for me. That's my biggest thing more than anything else. That particular sport is not appropriate for the White House.
8: Let's get David and Towson on this. David, good morning. You're on with Brian and me. What are your thoughts, David?
6: My thoughts are I agree with Brian, but to your point, C4, the symbolism of the venue is currently appropriate because politics in the Trump era has devolved to hitting each other in the crotch.
8: Straight there. Straight there, David.
6: Yes, sir.
8: I mean, I agree. My point to you is we have politics has become that bloody sport type of thing.
1: Yeah.
6: Yep. It's all we're doing is matching the physical to the verbal now.
8: I appreciate it, David. Thank you very much for the call.
1: Here's an interesting text. The fight should be accompanied by dancers in speedos and thongs. Now, all right, I don't know about the speedos, but we do know that in boxing matches, you used to have the beautiful girls come around.
8: Absolutely.
1: With the announcement of the round. Would you be surprised if you saw something like that?
8: Not at all.
1: Well, that wouldn't be appropriate.
8: I don't know what Dana White, this is the biggest. If you look at the way the ads are for this from the UFC community, this is the biggest thing they're ever going to do. So I don't know, like, how opulent or, you know, over the top it's going to be to do something like this,
1: yes.
8: You know, in terms of what the pre-show is. Let's get another voice on this. Let's get Maryland Delegate Susan McComas on this from Harford County. Delegate, what are your thoughts about this at the White House?
18: Well, I think what's going to happen is I'm not running again, so I can be
8: you can
18: really
8: talk.
18: Honest.
8: You can talk now, Delegate.
18: My little friends in Annapolis, my little Democratic friends, and I can name names, and I won't do that. Their heads are going to explode. My God Almighty, they're all going to melt down. Look, this is insane. We should have something that reflects the history of the country.
8: Yes.
18: That makes us proud. We don't have a Maryland song, which I'm really sorry about.
8: Mm-hmm.
18: I'm going to still work on that. I mean, even though I ain't running, I can be evil now, which is a great thing.
8: There you go.
18: I can be honest. I think this is wrong. This is so wrong. And I think it's going to hurt him politically.
8: Well, does it speak to the times we're in now, where these things we've crossed certain decorum levels, I guess is what I'm saying.
18: I've been watching a lot of movies about Hitler and the Nazis and what happened and the Holocaust and everything, and
8: Well, the bottom line is, I think we have crossed. Delegate, you take on the flag stuff. We appreciate the call. Let's get Maria.
1: Quick on this, and that is, you make a good point. You know, this is happening as we have a war in Iran going on. We have gas prices at $4.50. We got a lot of Republicans who are saying, hey, you know, you got to work with what's going on in the economy. And to have a big spectacle like this, it probably will be off-putting for a lot of people. But then again, he's trying to win over the men who voted for him, and they might like
8: the MMA thing. And it is a 250th birthday. Do you not celebrate a birthday because something else is going on? I mean, let's get Maria in Towson. Maria, you're on with Brian and me. What are your thoughts, Maria?
20: Oh, I think Trump isn't playing with a full deck of cards, let's put it that way. I mean, to put something out like that in front of the White House, it's so disrespectful. You know, he just can't seem to get it together. And also, he destroyed the Rose Garden that Mrs. Kennedy put in there.
8: I'm
1: not having the Rose Garden. The Rose Garden, all he did was put in hardscape. He put in hardscape.
8: I thought he paved it over.
1: It's hard. It's like, you know, they're pavers that he put on
8: there.
1: That's
8: what I said. He paved it over.
1: Yeah, so you can actually have events
8: there.
1: But
8: some people have a connection to that Rose Garden, like Maria.
1: Well, Rose Garden comes and goes, and then somebody can take the pavers
8: out.
1: No, it
8: had to come and go. It just went recently.
1: Well,
8: it didn't come and go.
1: There's nothing. See, this is the thing. There's nothing wrong with putting pavers down so women's heels don't dig into the grass and people fall over.
8: But they've been digging it for years. Maria, I understand what you're saying, Maria. I'm with you on the Rose Garden.
1: An octagon. With 4,000 people there and a giant claw over the top, Yeah.
0: Let's go, baby.
1: That's too much. The Rose Garden, I'm all right with. All right. Good calls. We'll see how it goes. You know, it's going to be on TV, so you'll be able to watch it. Brett Hollander's coming up next to talk about the Baltimore Orioles and whether or not they can still fight these Blue Jays tonight.
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4: Got a report of some stop-and-go traffic. This is on Harford, or excuse me, this is in Harford County. Near Belcamp on 95 northbound, as there is a left lane closed for construction. Some slow traffic going around the outer loop of the Beltway on 695 near Liberty Road. Do have some several spots up near Towson on the inner loop of the Beltway that have some closures on the shoulders due to some road work. 95 down through the tunnels is looking clear. Not really much to talk about there. A little bit of slow traffic building up now on the inner loop of the Beltway as you come off 70 and head northbound. WBAL weather currently. You can expect mostly sunny skies and 79 today. Tonight, partly cloudy, breezy with a low of 59, currently 69 in the city. 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
23: Sunny, 65 at 9:30. Good morning. I'm Caitlin Bancroft. A 14-year-old boy is recovering today after being shot at a house on Noble Street, less than a mile away from Patterson Park. Baltimore police say a person of interest has been taken into custody for that shooting. But this comes after an 11-year-old boy was shot in a drive-by shooting while at an Upton playground Thursday night. Police have still not found the suspects in that shooting. Divers pulled a man from the inner harbor. Fire crews got the call for the man in the water behind Power Plant Live on East Pratt Street. That man taken to the hospital. No other details on his condition have been released or how he ended up in the water to begin with. From the ABC News desk, a fiery blast at the Cape Canaveral Space Force Station in Florida after a Blue Origin rocket exploded. In a post to social media, owner of Blue Origin, Jeff Bezos, saying all personnel are safe and accounted for and they're working to understand why the rocket exploded during a test of its engines. Ex-Attorney General Pam Bondi is appearing before a House Oversight Committee facing questions about the Epstein files. She will be questioned behind closed doors. Eight students have been arrested on suspicion of arson for that fire at a boarding school in Kenya, where 16 children were killed and a dozen others injured. The motive remains unclear, but the eight girls have been arrested for planning and carrying out the suspected arson attack, according to police. T.J. Smith talks with Baltimore County State's Attorney Scott Schellenberger this afternoon after the news at 12:30. I'm Caitlin Bancroft, WBAL News Radio 1090 and FM 101.5.
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4: On US 40 West at Lorain Avenue, there is a westbound lane closed. That is due to some road work. Along the Beltway, on the outer loop of the Beltway, you'll see a little bit of delays, just some congestion through the Kearney area up to almost Towson. Do have a closed shoulder as you get off on 83 northbound up near Timonium for some road work down into the city, though. The Jones Fall Expressway looks good. Should be noted, though, that the West Preston Street is closed between Maryland Avenue and Cathedral Street all the way through June 1st. It is closed for the Greek Orthodox Festival. 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
3: Weather. Lots of sunshine and seasonable temperatures today with a high of 79 degrees. Tonight, skies remain mostly clear and it will get cool with a low down near 58. And by Saturday afternoon, partly to mostly sunny, breezy, but cooler with highs in the low 70s and a brisk northwest wind between 10 and 15 miles per hour, gusting as high as 25. We'll be back in the mid 70s on Sunday. I'm meteorologist Delina Lee on WBAL News Radio 1090 and FM 101.5.
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9: The 0-2 pitch from Chris Bassett. There goes the runner again. The pitch is high. Throw by Rutschman at second base is in time to get the out.

0: Yeah, I thought C4, 6-4 was imperative for this homestand and a real shot at 7-3. So, yep, things are looking up. No doubt about it. Tough one last night to lose by one to the Blue Jays. They didn't do much offensively other than the Mayo home run. But good sign that Bassett is pitched really, really well.
1: Yeah, he did.
0: Probably his best start of the year. And now you have Bassett. It looks like he's turned the corner. His last six starts have been much better. Boz certainly has turned the corner. And Bradish looks like Kyle Bradish.
1: Yeah, and Bradish does pitch in this series. Rogers pitches tonight for the Orioles, so you hope that maybe that turnaround, we saw some improvements there. I think we did, right, when it comes to Rogers. People say he's close. What are your thoughts about how he's performing right now?
0: I guess it was better. At one point, he retired 11 in a row. It's still a pretty big mystery to me because stuff-wise, you look at the velocity and the movement and the pitch type, it's the same as last year. It's the same as this year. Remember, he got to a great start. His first three outings were identical to what he did over those 18 starts last year as far as the ERA was almost exactly the same and the overall production. He's just allowing a lot more home runs right now. I mean, that was one thing he just did not do last year. He kept the other team in the ballpark, and he didn't walk anybody, and that's usually a really good combination for success. I don't know if it's sequencing. I don't know if other hitters are onto what he's doing. I think all those things are possibilities. There's been a lot of talk about pitch tipping. It's a very easy thing to pick up in modern baseball with video that other teams can be on to whatever you're going to throw in a certain count, or they see you do something to tip it off. So I don't know, but it's a big start to the point where, you know, even if the Orioles lose tonight, but Rogers pitches well, you feel much better about the season right now. But they need a good start from Rogers tonight. The bullpen somewhat short these days, just going through the doubleheader and 13 innings and no off day until Monday.
2: Brett Hollander on board with us again, play-by-play man with the Baltimore Orioles. And Brett, getting back to Rogers, and it's not just him, but other Orioles pitchers. It was 2-1 game, you know, against the Rays until he gave up a 2-out, 2-strike hit. And, you know, the same thing with other pitchers, giving up 2-strike hits. At one point, you know, people number this stuff. We were up in the lead in the majors. Has there been discussion with the pitching coaches about what to do with hitters when they're 2 strikes?
0: I'm sure there is. I'm not in on those meetings. I think there was just this horrible run at one point this year with 2 strike hits, 2 out runs,
2: right,
0: which are so demoralizing. The inability after you score to get a shutdown inning, I think all those things really add up. You know, people don't look at baseball as a momentum sport. I do see it as a momentum sport. We saw it this week. Things started to turn. Everyone felt better. The ball started bouncing your way a little bit, and everyone relaxed, and it looked for a moment like the Orioles were, and it still does. It looks like they're starting to climb in the American League. But those 2 strike hits, those 2 out hits,
2: killers,
0: that
2: those
0: lead to
2: killers,
0: runs, can be so demoralizing for a team.
1: Brett, what do you think about the rotation now, or how they're going to maneuver Jackson Holliday, second base, third base, with Kobe Mayo, Jeremiah Jackson? Is it simply that Kobe only plays when there's a lefty starting? Well, how do you think that's working out, or it's playing out right now?
0: Well, when you have someone like Blaze Alexander, you can move him around, whether it's just like last night, putting him in left field and giving Ward a half day off as the DH. Giving Gunnar a DH day because he can play shortstop. He is so important for the team. As Craig Albernez said to me yesterday on the manager show, not every team has a Blaze Alexander, but every good team has a Blaze Alexander. And I don't think you want to write a lineup without his name in it right now. He's hitting well over 300 this month. He's been pounding the baseball, lots of extra base hits, and he's also a spark plug. Right now, Kobe's really hitting left-handed pitching, so he'll play every day against a lefty. And I still think you want to pick your spots where his bat will be in the lineup because you see the potential. And then, you know, Jackson Holliday, I think one day he's going to be an everyday player. Last year, he hit 200 against lefties, struggled last night against Patrick Corbin, a left-hand starter. So I think you pick your spots with Jackson. And then Jeremiah, although went through a really deep slump in the beginning of May, he's looked better these last few weeks. So I think it's all about the combination of the matchup on a given day, finding breaks for certain players, and then obviously what the Orioles are doing better right now. One of the reasons they're winning more games is they're playing better defense.
2: Absolutely. And, Brett, you know, it's been really exciting to watch Colton Cowser have these moments, particularly after the rough year or so that he's been through. And it's just his approach at the plate. I know he was 0 for 2 last night, but over the last 12 games, I think he's been on base at least 10 of the last 12. His approach at the plate.

0: I see the difference, Brett.
1: Yeah, you hope it's turning C4 because, you know, he's freakishly talented. He's 6'4". He runs really well. He's so powerful. You see what happens with an easy swing when he gets a hold of one. It goes, 450 feet. And it's so frustrating because everyone knows what's in there. Whether this is a sign that it's turning for Colton, I don't know. We know what the potential is, and you hate giving up on the potential. Mm-hmm. It's also a better outfield defense when he plays. So he's still going to be a major contributor because if you have a lead, he's going to play. He's going to be in the outfield. And right now they're kind of picking their spots with Colton, matching up when there's a right-handed pitcher. Right now he's still not hitting off-speed pitches, and I don't know if that's going to change or change anytime soon. But Colton is a rare talent and someone who almost won Rookie of the Year a couple of years ago. He's obviously been going through it, and you hope there's light at the end of the tunnel.
2: Let's talk injuries. Ryan Helsley, do we have any idea when he's coming back? It was a 15-day IL. I haven't heard anything about him.
1: I think the hope is maybe mid-June, maybe in the next week to 10 days, he could start a rehab assignment. He is really important for this team. I mean, as this thing starts heading towards the June months and July months, you need your closer, and it really sets up everybody else in the bullpen. Rigo Garcia has been pitching out of his mind. Of course, at some point, he will revert to the mean to some extent. You hope it's not a major multi-game implosion, but of course, he's due for a bad outing. They love Anthony Nunez. Last night was a struggle walking the go-ahead run. Mm-hmm. They love his upside. He's a big part of this, but if you have Helsley, everyone slots down a little bit, and it takes a lot less pressure off certain guys. They need to get Andrew Kittredge going. Mm-hmm. His last two outings have been really good. It doesn't look like Yennier Cano is going on the injured list. He's been pitching out of his mind.
2: Okay,
1: he looks as good as the pitcher from 23 that made an all-star team. But if you get Helsley back, to me, it becomes a really, really good bullpen.
2: And what about Dean Kramer? Mm-hmm. And then let me just ask you this, too. If Dylan Beavers comes back, we're waiting for him, they have to make a move. Is that between Mayo and Jackson?
1: It's hard to say because he does the exact same thing as Colton Cowser. He's basically a corner outfielder who can play some center. You love the at-bats Beavers gives you, and he was doing really well in that department before he got hurt. His timing of his injury was bad, but he's left-handed, and they have a lot of redundancy to that end. It's also why Heston Kjerstad's in the minor leagues right now, even though he's healthy, because he's also just a left-handed hitting corner outfielder.
2: Mm-hmm. So it could be Cowser that goes down?
1: No, I don't think it's Cowser right now, but it'll be interesting. I don't think it's an obvious move to be made today. It won't be Jackson Holliday, and it won't be an infielder.
2: I was thinking about Jeremiah Jackson, maybe, because Blaze could be an outfielder. Yeah. I don't know. It's a weird spot.
1: It is a weird spot, but I still think we're several weeks away, and these things tend to work themselves out. As far as Kramer, he and Helsley are the ones I think you really want back as soon as possible. No idea about a timeline for Dean. It's a quad injury. Apparently, his arm is in really good shape. But they were worried about a long-term injury there. So they had to slow him down a little bit. And I think Dean was poised for a really good year. He had pitched well in his two outings before he got hurt, and that feels like a lifetime ago. But inevitably, this team needs Dean Kramer, and they'll need another starter or two or three to make it through this season.
3: Well, you know what, Brett? This has really been a good homestand, particularly for the fans, if the Orioles can take a couple of more from Toronto. But to watch the brand of ball they've played since they've been home, it's really because they haven't been consistent all year long, Brett.
1: And seeing Brian, these are big games coming up. Yes, it's the Blue Jays and it's only the end of May, but they're basically neck and neck with Toronto in the standings.
3: Mm-hmm.
1: Both of these teams in the mix for the American League in the wild card race, and who knows about the American League East big picture here. There's still 4 months of baseball left. But in the weighted standings of division games meaning more, these games matter a lot right now.
3: Mm-hmm.
1: And it's going to be a beautiful weekend at the ballpark.
3: Yep.
1: Finally, some good weather. So hopefully fans out to cheer on the Orioles in what's a really big conclusion to what has been a really good homestand.
3: And it's Star Wars.
2: That's right, Star Wars. Did a young Brett Hollander ever go as a Halloween costume?
3: Darth Vader
2: maybe,
3: or something?
2: As like a stormtrooper? Or maybe Princess Leia. Did you ever go as Princess Leia?
1: you know, not really my thing, more my brother's thing.
2: Okay.
1: Were you a big Star Wars guy?
2: Oh, yeah, I was, absolutely. I did.
3: I stood in line. See, you all too young. I stood in lines for Star Wars when it came out in 77.
2: Actually went to Halloween as a Jawa, believe it or not. And it was an incredible costume that my aunt made. My brother was a stormtrooper, wow, and I was a Jawa. No, he was a sand. He was one of the sand people. Yeah.
1: Yeah, I got into the original three, but I kind of tuned out after that. But we'll have some fun over Star Wars weekend.
3: Well, Brett, have a great time, and I'll get him for you for that Princess Leia comment. Don't worry about it. I'll take care of you.
1: Please do, Seaford.
3: I'll deal with him.
2: Yeah, we don't want to see you in that.
3: Thank you, Brett. His legs don't do that. Thank you very much,
2: Brett. Have a great series, buddy. Appreciate it. Yeah. Well, you know,
3: let's find out from TJ Smith if he was Princess Leia when he comes to
2: it was the great American, you know, movie.
3: Oh, absolutely.
2: Set. But it is interesting because it's still there and people want to go see it, and they
3: absolutely
2: have all these little spin-offs now that they're
3: Well, you know, they're
2: Disney
3: having the 50th
2: Plus
3: year coming up, the 50th anniversary.
2: But it's interesting because, you know, Brett's a little bit younger than me, and then Valerie's younger than Brett,
3: right,
2: and it's like,
3: loses something.
2: It does.
3: But The Mandalorian is the new one. Just watch for that.
2: Very hot. That's the Baby Yoda. Isn't that the Baby Yoda one? All right, TJ's coming.
3: Something like that.
2: TJ's coming up next.
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5: Traffic and weather.
6: Seeing a high volume of traffic on the inner loop of the Beltway, and this is right near the Woodlawn area between Security Boulevard and Liberty Road. Do have the right lane closed for road construction, so that's leading to about a 3 to 5 minute delay as you make your way through there. Just a little bit of delay. Actually, we'll start picking up almost all the way back down where it crosses over Route 40. Around the rest of the Beltway, not looking too bad. A little bit of delay on the interloop near Kearney and through the Parkville area. Down 95 into the city and through both tunnels are looking good. 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
2: All right, TJ Smith in the house. His show's coming up next, 10 to 2 right here on WBAL. You grew up in the Star Wars era. 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
2: you know, this weekend, Star Wars giveaways.
3: Theme.
2: Although they're kind
3: stuff
2: of more modern Star Wars stuff.
8: Yeah, I can't say that I've taken to the newer Star Wars. I'm not a Star Wars person
3: fan
8: today.
3: No.
8: Like, I would watch it, but I don't go out of my way to watch it.
3: So would you be insulted if somebody said Yoda instead of Grogu? Because apparently that's an insult to call it Grogu a Yoda. It's how things go.
8: I wouldn't care.
3: I'm just waiting for you.
8: No. I wouldn't.
3: There's certain people who live in that world.
8: I'd be none the wiser. So I'm not that serious with it. But no, growing up in it, it was fun at the times we were talking about the Happy Meals back in the day and the glasses,
2: the
8: different ones.
2: Yeah, it was so cool.
8: Collect all six or all four. You couldn't wait, you know? Yeah.
2: I still remember like the Empire Strikes Back and going in the line. Yeah. And the rumors of like you're going to be blown away when you hear about it. But like before the internet,
8: Ewoks,
2: like, that Darth Vader is Luke's father.
8: Right. Like,
2: there's no way. His hand gets caught. It was a
8: Jabba the Hutt.
3: Yeah. All of that stuff.
8: Yeah. That was a lot of fun back then.
3: Leia looked pretty good in that little outfit. Carrie Fisher. I didn't know she had packing like that.
8: Yeah. So. And speaking of which, you think of stuff like that as a young man. Yes, you did. He's turning all shades around him. But they have a new He-Man coming out as well, which was a big cartoon back in the day. And you remember She-Ra came in, his sister, back then. So
3: You were
8: a grown man back then. Yeah, you were probably like 40 or something.
3: But when it comes to getting back to another topic, which is kind of different, and that is having a UFC match on the grounds of the White House, we had a very interesting bevy of calls coming in about the appropriateness of watching a blood sport right at America's 250th birthday.
8: Hey, you know, I guess it's been in the works for a long time, but this kind of flies in the face of the whole ballroom concept and the threats that we've been
2: talking about.
8: That you're bringing all of these people
3: right. 1,000 people.
8: You know, if we had a ballroom, this stuff wouldn't happen, and all the threats that have occurred of late. And you're bringing all of these outside bogeys in that are going to go through security protocols,
3: sure.
8: of course, but still, it's a lot that's being brought there. And anything outside, especially for a security detail, makes things unpredictable. Weather, you know, it could be wind, it could be rain, it could be storms, you know, all of that. Look, I saw a before and after picture yesterday of the East Wing torn down, the construction with the thing for the stage for this
3: claw, whatever.
8: It's different.
3: It's very different.
8: It's
3: different. Brian wasn't even going to the physical nature, just the propriety of doing something like this on the 250th birthday. Is this really what we want to do as as an event on the 250th birthday?
8: Yeah. No. It's some places, I guess if you think about if you look at churches,
3: right.
8: there's certain events that you just aren't going to have at a church.
3: Right.
8: You know, it's still,
3: you're not going to play pool in the pulpit. It's not going to be a pool match.
8: We're leave it. You know, we're not going to have a big gambling party at
3: exactly.
8: church. Maybe some have done it, but you don't want to open those doors up to desecrating it in such a way. And I kind of think that we would look at that building and its grounds in a similar way from the historic standpoint. But, you know.
3: Hey, times change.
2: Can you imagine the Secret Service when they heard that he wanted to do this?
3: Somebody blew
2: they
3: it.
2: Said,
3: somebody
2: said, are you kidding
3: outdoors?
2: Me?
3: Right.
2: Outdoors here in the White House,
3: right.
2: 4,000 people,
3: right.
2: and open up for any kind of like drone
3: we just
2: or
3: had a guy
2: else.
3: Walk up to the gate and start shooting
8: right.
3: at the gate.
8: Yeah, that's the thing. It's just, that's a lot of people. And, I mean, it might have been better served and less controversial if it was on the mall or something like
3: that's
8: that.
3: That's what Brian was saying.
2: Yeah, that's
3: at the mall.
2: Good. But, you know, the other thing about it is that the 250th anniversary, you know, they're trying to have these concerts across the country, like like as part of we were doing commercials for it this morning. Mm-hmm. And they say artist coming to the one in July 4th at the L.A. Coliseum mm-hmm. where 50,000 people are supposed to come, mm-hmm. and they can't even tell you who's going yet.
3: Right, correct.
8: The actual artist.
2: To be announced.
3: Right.
2: What
3: right.
2: are you talking about? It's May 29th.
3: Martina McBride's already backed out.
8: Oh, no, you might, Pacino or Tic-Tac-Toe or Bingo, Bret Michaels also backed out as well. You're down to pretty much Vanilla Ice. I don't think it's C&C anymore. I think it's just C.
2: Yeah, they backed out, too.
8: C&C backed out?
3: Yes, they did. They backed out.
2: I heard yesterday
3: that Mark Standard Time backed out, too.
8: Pretty much, there are more who backed out that are still in at this point.
2: Right, but that's the one in D.C. But there's another 250 celebration that's happening in other parts of the country, including in L.A., where it's supposed to be like filmed and live streamed, and they're expecting 50,000 people, and they can't tell you who's going to be performing there.
3: What you got coming up, TJ?
8: Man, my exhaustion can be a meme. Oh, my gosh. We'll talk about this Safe Streets report. I heard you guys mention it briefly, but I need to dig into it a little bit more. Because that's interesting when you think about,
3: come on, 40-some percent reductions here, 20-some percent reductions there. Come on, TJ.
8: Yeah, we'll talk about it a little bit. And interestingly enough, and ironically enough, that was released a day or so ago. And we unfortunately have had two kids shot in the last 2 days in Baltimore, which is, again, just ironic in that regard. We'll speak with former state senator Bobby Zirkin. He had a commentary in the Baltimore Sun about moderates and moderates needing to step up and vote in the primary elections, which we've talked about in these primaries, that people don't get out and vote and you're stuck with what you're stuck with, which are the extremes on both ends.
2: That's why I'll be voting as a moderate Democrat.
3: Yes, he will.
8: We'll speak to him after the 11 o'clock news in reference to some of that, because while I think it's a noble effort and I totally agree, I just don't know that it's realistic in the world that we're in today. Darren Rogers, I Am Mentality. We spoke to him a few times on the show. People love hear from Darren, who has the stats. He's in the streets. And this is one of those people who's doing the work of these young people before they even get to safe streets, and they don't get half the credit that some of this gets. We'll also speak to Scott Schellenberger. He'll be in studio later on this afternoon after 12:30 news about his run for state's attorney. Sixth term is what he's seeking out there in Baltimore County. And we'll talk about that 250th fair in D.C. and how so many people are backing out, because many are saying when they were invited, they didn't know it was a political. It's become political. Mm-hmm. And maybe it's because the president wants to put his face on the 250th dollar bill. Is that what made it more political? So
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5: Traffic and weather.
6: Looking around the Beltway in this later morning, not too much to speak of. Do have some delays on the inner loop of the Beltway out near Woodlawn area, and it's about 4-minute wait as they have construction. And this is right in between Security Boulevard and Liberty Road. So they do have a right lane closed as they are working out there. But outside of that, not too much around the rest of the Beltway to speak of. Jones Fall Expressway looks good. So does 83 north of the city. 95 heading in and out of the city is good as well. South of the city, just taking a peek here at the Bay Bridge. Nothing really to speak of. Looks pretty clear. There is obviously some advisories. They want you to leave if you're heading eastbound before 10 a.m. They wanted you to be out just about by now. But if not, they suggest, the state does suggest that you get out after 8 p.m. I'm Nick Testoni, WBAL News Radio, 1090 and FM 101.5.
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0: You know, it's going to be interesting to watch, Brian, the kind of reaction, because it started construction, I think, this week in a massive way at the White House for the UFC battle. But as the next week or so, as it takes form, because they interview like man, woman on the street, NBC4 did, and they see a lot of stuff in D.C. They haven't seen this.
2: No.
0: Like they've seen a lot of stuff.
2: No, that's very different.
0: Yeah.
2: Absolutely very different.
0: But as it becomes more real, like to see kind of their reaction to what it looks like from the street.
2: Somebody said White House had drunken Christmas parties near to the founding. They did have parties at the White House. They did drink. I mean, but that stuff does go on. We still have parties there. This is
0: parties are different than this.
2: Yeah, 4,000 people. Somebody else pointed out that my church is well known for its gambling. I operate the big Wheel of Fortune. Yeah, it depends on your church.
0: Yeah, it does.
2: I've been in churches.
0: I've been in some swinging churches before. Yeah. You know, those remember the comedian Robin Harris? He talked about his church in Compton. That's a whole other comedy scheme you can get into. Yeah.
2: Well, but Catholics have never been known to turn away a drink or a gamble. Well, opportunity.
0: Well, look, coming up on Monday, we've talked to him before about issues involving foster kids. Delegate Mike Griffith will be joining us, Brian, but this story is just another one. You're talking about children that they think are missing in the foster care system. And when I say missing, they claim the Department of Human Services, they ran away, but they don't really know where they are. It's like, once you have a child in your care, shouldn't you kind of know?
2: Yeah, I think so.
0: You know, where they are?
2: I think that would be
0: you just say, no, they ran away. Really? I mean, I think it's with the issues of trafficking that are out here today and different things. But anyway, it's another story involving this agency.
2: Right.
0: And he's going to talk about it with us on Monday.
2: Obviously, big Orioles baseball this weekend.
0: Oh, got to win 2 out of 3.
2: And a game tonight, Mara. But also, it is the Division III World Series for college baseball.
0: All right.
2: And we have two teams from the state of Maryland
0: in it,
2: Johns Hopkins and Salisbury. So we're hoping at least one of them can make it to the finals and maybe win this whole thing. So good luck to the Jays, and good luck to the Gulls.
0: Well, everybody have a great weekend. It's going to be a beautiful weekend. Enjoy Star Wars theme at the park. Zach, thank you.
11: Yeah. Well, goodbye.
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12: Good morning. I'm Caitlin Bancroft. Two kids shot within 24 hours of each other in Baltimore City. Details up ahead. Plus, a man gets pulled out of the Inner Harbor. We'll get to these stories and more. But first, the latest from ABC News at 10 o'clock.
13: From ABC News, I'm Sherry Preston. A federal judge has temporarily blocked any payouts from the Trump administration's $1.8 billion anti-weaponization fund, President Trump saying the money should go to those who feel they were targeted by the government. Former Attorney General Pam Bondi is on Capitol Hill testifying behind closed doors about the Justice Department release of the Epstein files. ABC's Jay O'Brien is there.
14: We do expect, we know that Democrats are going to ask about it, questions about President Trump to come up, and questions about if information pertaining to President Trump was redacted in these files when it should not have been. The Justice Department says that that did not occur, but that's certainly something that Democrats on this panel have been looking into.
13: U.S. and Iranian negotiators say they have reached an agreement for a 60-day ceasefire under which the Strait of Hormuz would reopen.
15: News of this potential short-term deal came just hours after the U.S. and Iran traded strikes, but still, the White House insists the ceasefire is holding. The vice president telling reporters, quote, ceasefires are always a little messy.
13: ABC's Mary Bruce. One of the miners trapped in that flooded cave in Laos is being brought out. Divers say it's a difficult rescue operation because some of the passageways through that cave are extremely narrow. A new team of medical experts is headed to Africa to assist U.S. citizens under quarantine because of Ebola. ABC's Matt Rivers with more.
16: The Infectious Disease Society of America says it's, quote, deeply concerning and raises serious questions about resources, timing, and the level of care Americans sent there will receive. Dr. Ashish Jha calling it a mistake.
17: American doctors, American nurses are a major force in bringing these things to a close. Now you're telling them, by the way, if you get exposed, you can't come home.
16: In just 2 weeks, reported infections now topping 1,000 cases.
13: The origin of the Blue Origin rocket explosion, still a mystery. The rocket exploding on the launch pad in Cape Canaveral. The Dow is up 168 points. This is ABC News.
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12: 10:02, good morning. I'm Caitlin Bancroft. Baltimore police investigating a second shooting involving a child in less than 24 hours.
18: The teenager was gunned down in broad daylight right here where I am, along Noble Street near North Highland Avenue. And while sad over it, these folks who live here in Highland Town are not surprised it happened.
19: That's terrible. That's terrible. Like, it need to stop.
20: It hurts me real bad.
19: No, that ain't new. That's messed up, but it ain't new.
18: In fact, that man says his son was shot and killed, shot in the back of the head. The 14-year-old who was shot here in Highland Town is in stable condition, and police say they do have taken a person of interest into custody.
12: That's WBAL Scott Wyckoff reporting. This all comes as police continue to search for the suspects who shot an 11-year-old boy at an Upton playground. It was a drive-by shooting where both a boy and a 26-year-old man were struck by bullets. Both victims said to be in stable condition as police continue to look for the shooters. Baltimore fire crews pulled a man from the Inner Harbor yesterday. The man found in the water behind Power Plant Live. The dive team pulled him out and he was treated at the scene, then taken to the hospital. Investigators have not said what led up to the man being found in the harbor. Speaking of the harbor, the inaugural Baltimore Harbor 1 mile swim is set for June 7th.
21: Artist and ultra-marathon open water swimmer Katie Pumphrey organized the swim to draw attention to the ongoing progress in improving the health of Baltimore's harbor.
22: I understand the hesitation that people have around the harbor. They've, you know, been told stories for many generations about our waterway, but, you know, that the progress is happening and we're seeing it every year.
21: Now the swim will bring together 100 qualified swimmers for what is expected to be the first organized open water swim of its kind in the harbor in decades. Taylor Bennett, WBAL News Radio 1090 and FM 101.5.
12: 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WBAL News Time is 10:04. 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
5: Traffic.
6: Have some road construction with the right lane closed on the Interloop of the Beltway near Security Boulevard and Liberty Road, leading to about a four-minute delay as you make your way off of 70 and get on the Interloop. Those delays go all the way back, looks like, to about Route 40. Do have some road construction up on 95 northbound, and that is up in the Mel Camp area. Left lane closed for road construction, leading to some slight delays. Rest of the Beltway looks pretty good. A little bit of delays on the Interloop as you come around through Kearney and Parkville area. And down in the city, just a note here, West Preston Street will be closed until Monday at noon, June 1st, for the Greek Orthodox Festival. 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
5: Weather.
3: Lots of sunshine this Friday afternoon and seasonable temperatures with a high of 79 degrees. Tonight, skies remain mostly clear and it drops to about 58 for our low temperature. With a comfortable start to the weekend and low humidity, it will get a bit breezy throughout the day on Saturday as temperatures top out in the low 70s. Less breeze on Sunday, but plenty of sunshine and a high of 75. I'm meteorologist Alina Lee on WBAL News Radio 1090 and FM 101.5.
4: 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I'm Caitlin Bancroft, WBAL News Radio 1090 and FM 101.5.
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8: And a very good Friday morning to you all. Hope you all are having a wonderful start to your weekend as we get ready. I know we have to get through our day first. A lot to get into today. We have a number of guests that we'll be speaking to throughout the day today, so stay tuned for that. But I want to begin with this new study that was put out just a couple of days ago, May 27th is when it was published by the Johns Hopkins Bloomberg School of Public Health, and it's titled Data from New Study Suggests Safe Streets Baltimore Associated with Reductions in Youth Gun Violence. And look, before we dig deep into the data in reference to this, I think there's no doubt that every element out there that is working on driving down violence has a role, has a piece of the pie. How big? That's the debatable question, but they have a role. And I am not one of these people who doesn't believe Safe Streets doesn't have any role. No, they have a role and they've played a role. Now, how big of a role has been the question. Now, the irony comes in with this report being released on May 27th. It's the unfortunate irony that we've had two young people shot since this report came out. 11-year-old the day before yesterday, and just yesterday, a 14-year-old shot here in Baltimore. We'll get into the story of the 14-year-old a little bit later on. But this suggests that by virtue of the work that they did, Safe Streets has done, that they have this percentage share of the reduction in the violent crime and the violence among youth. Now, again, that's a debatable topic. Now, researchers read here a little synopsis of what we have here. Researchers at Johns Hopkins Center for Gun Violence Solutions have published the most comprehensive study yet on Baltimore's Safe Streets program, and specifically the first study ever to look at how community violence intervention programs affect youth gun violence in particular. Okay. The headline numbers are a bit striking. An estimated 42% reduction in homicides and 21% reduction in non-fatal shootings among young people ages 15 to 24. But it gets a bit more complicated underneath these numbers. The results swung a bit wildly
0: when you go from site to site. And that's unsurprising because the elements in every community are going to be different, and what you're dealing with are going to be different as you move around. The findings weren't statistically significant, and some neighborhoods actually saw violence go up after Safe Streets arrived. Researchers say that the data is promising, but point to real gaps in understanding why some sites work and others don't, which just using that as a foundation, and I'm not a researcher or a scientist, but looking at it from a layman perspective, it almost makes me feel like it kind of gives off a feeling like you're kind of at a point of we still don't really know. There are things out there that are just unexplained at this point, and we, dare I say, maybe are trying to make it fit because we want it to, and we want to make it work, and we want to acknowledge that it is working. And there isn't necessarily enough data to draw a straight line that this is directly why it worked. Now, as we've talked even to Safe Street operators and talked about some of what they do as the interventions that happen carry on, we know that they follow up with some of these people, but are we solving the crises? And this is where it's like this dark hole. And I think this is where a lot of people have a bit of a problem with the philosophy. If we're assigning the responsibility of the reductions to the group, then these are some expert mediators that whatever that secret sauce is, that is beyond just the momentary breaking up and intervention, because it takes follow-up. As we know, there's nothing that you're going to interrupt at the one moment and that's it, and they never try to harm one another again. We know that's not the case. That's what was one of my big points of concern. And as we talked to one of the Safe Street operators, he told us they follow up. So if you're doing it at that level of success, then what's that secret sauce? Because so many others are trying to figure that out. Why don't we have a train-the-trainer type program where we can have miniature Safe Street type programs in so many different other areas if we're seeing that level of success? I hope I'm not oversimplifying it by saying that, but we're assigning that level of success to them. That means something you're doing is working at a very high level, apparently, and something happens after that one intervention. And if that's the case, let's do more of it. Let's have miniature versions of this in every elementary, middle, and high school. What are we waiting for? Because we have data that suggests it's working, right? If that's the case. But again, I think that we're really at more of a point of, we're really not sure. It could be all a matter of irony, quite frankly. And I'm not, again, don't want to take away from anything, but it could be all a matter of irony, because here's the other rub on this. At the same time that we see these stark reductions, we also saw significant increases over the time that Safe Streets was still out there in communities as well. So what happens at those moments? And I think we also should look at the reverse type study. What happens when there are significant increases in areas that we have these community violence intervention programs? How does that play in it? And why do things get out of control? So we should look at it that way. We're America. Is quote basking in the glory of the reductions that are significant and larger than what we've ever seen. Okay, we also saw spikes like we've never seen before. So how did we get there when some of these same programs existed across the country? What happened then? 410-467-WBAL, 410-467-9225 on the greensolutionsremodeling.com text line if you want to chime in reference to this, because this, the window of time that they looked into this when they examined 11 Safe Streets sites across Baltimore, it was a 16-year window, 2007 to 2023. 2007, you know, the violence at that time, we hovering in that mid 200 range, right? And we know we saw that spike where we really took off. And mind you, let's remember it was back in the 2011 range that we were down about, what was it, 197? And, I think it was 211 murders the year before the riots in Baltimore. So we had seen a trend. Dare I say somewhat similar to, where we were last year, year before last. I mean, of course, this year is a complete anomaly and let's hope that this is a trend that continues. But we saw some significant violent reductions from historically where we have been. So at that time, what we had looked at some of the community violence interruption programs and said, maybe this plays a role and this is why. But then what happened between 2015 and 2022? What happened during that time, during those years? Now, mind you, we can also present other elements like GTTF. They overlapped this same time frame. They overlapped the riots. They overlapped the reductions in violence and the increases in violence. So perhaps some of these phenomenons are things that just exist, and there's not a real explanation of a specific thing. Now, I know a lot can be pointed to when we think about the prosecutorial standpoint of things. And we know things changed a bit where we moved into the world of more of the progressive nature of prosecutors across the country. We saw a lot of that. And we saw that change. The Trayvon Martin situation didn't involve police, but it involved a young black male who the stand your ground down in Florida. And we saw some, what occurred as a result of that. But it really was amplified outside of Ferguson, Missouri, with the situation that took place there, right? That's the one that really exploded. And we started seeing the advent of the progressive prosecutors and not prosecuting for some of the lower level crimes. And we started seeing much more of that. And as we started seeing that, ironically enough, or coincidentally, we started seeing the increase in violence in cities across America. Baltimore, Chicago, San Francisco were among the first to start seeing those big ones, St. Louis. And then after the George Floyd riots, cities across America then followed suit. And it wasn't until about late 2022 and then into 2023 and four that we started seeing historic declines take place. So what really is going on? A little bit more in these numbers that we'll get to. And after the 10:30 news, we'll speak with Darren Rogers of I Am Mentality, who I know and you all, if you've been around for a while, you've heard him on our show before. He has the statistics where he's working with the young people before they end up in the arms of even Safe Streets or certainly on the front pages of the news because of the violence that might be occurring. So they also have a hand in this. So we'll get into that when we return here on the TJ Smith Show.
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7: Traffic and weather.
6: Out in Woodlawn, there is some road construction. Has the right lane closed on the Interloop of the Beltway, and that is just in between Security Boulevard and Liberty Road. About a four-minute delay as you sit in traffic there. Outside of that, though, along the rest of the Beltway, not too bad. Do have a little bit of spots of traffic and pockets on the outer loop as you come across the Parkville into the Towson area, south of the city. Down through the tunnels, not looking too bad at all, and just taking a peek at the Bay Bridge. Nothing really to report of. Do have two-way traffic headed eastbound this evening. WBAL weather, mostly sunny skies, high of 79 today. Tonight you can expect partly cloudy and breezy with a low of 59. Currently, it is 71 in the city. I'm Mike Testoni, WBAL News Radio, 1090 and FM 101.5.
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0: All right, talking about this Safe Streets study that was released from Johns Hopkins Bloomberg School of Public Health, where they examined 11 Safe Streets sites between 2007 and 2023, and they focused specifically on youth between the ages of 15 to 24. That's the group at most at youth, and each site was analyzed during its first 39 months of operation, and the scope, the geographic scope, was about a half mile around each site, so about a half mile, and that kind of speaks to what we've been talking about overall when we think about the geography that they cover. Baltimore is what, 89 or so square miles, and we have the Safe Street sites, and I believe we are down to 10 Safe Street sites, and you think about a half mile around each of the 10 Safe Street sites, and again, it doesn't mean that they cover a half mile around. It means that's the area that they looked at with this study around those sites, and those estimated results are a 42% reduction in youth homicides and a 21% reduction in youth non-fatal shootings. Results were not statistically significant, and researchers attribute this small sample sizes, which are common to in neighborhood level studies. So when it comes to some of that, right, when you think about it, when you're getting down into the neighborhoods itself, but site by site, the results vary dramatically. And what they said in this, five sites showed youth homicide reductions of 37 to even 100%. Two sites showed youth homicides increased from 46% to 86%, respectively. And then seven of 11 sites showed non-fatal shooting reductions of 27% all the way up to 75%. Which, again, all good thing. And researchers say variation is likely caused by differences in neighborhood violence dynamics, police effectiveness, community partnerships, and program implementation quality. I would like to dig deeper and even look at some of those neighborhoods and even pair things like what has been done with, like, the grime. Well, how many of the vacant homes in some of these neighborhoods did we tear down over that time? How much development was made in those neighborhoods as well? We can also put some of this on speed. And I think as we look at this, and I'm not suggesting this is a job that Hopkins needs to do, but when we think about some of this data that we see and how we look at it in its own silo, right? We look at it in its own bubble. One of the things that we aren't necessarily seeing here is something that I think is very important. Schools. What did we see in the schools at that same time? Did we see in these same geographical neighborhoods that we saw these significant reductions? Did we see an increase in closing the achievement gaps at those schools? Did we see an increase in graduation rate as well? If we are seeing upward mobility overall, that can lead to other avenues that are suggesting we're getting something right besides the fact that you're not getting shot, not getting killed, because it's bigger than that. And that's the part that a lot of people who are living and want to live in particular areas are thinking. It's like, I'm not as concerned with getting shot. I'm not as concerned with getting killed. I want to make sure my child gets a great education. And if we're not moving that needle, then are we still setting ourselves up for the next iteration of what's to come that could be another problem? There are other effects. And, you know, as a texter points out, is it the Ivan Bates effect? Again, the whole get your toothbrush out. And we'll talk to Scott Schellenberger, this Baltimore County state's attorney, who I would argue has been certainly a more moderate and more tough on crime type prosecutor, which that gives in some foundations of electorate, that's like a bad thing for some people, which I think is absolutely insane. When we consider this, we're talking about an 11-year-old and 14-year-old that are recovering from gunshot wounds this morning, right? And we have people that are upset with tough on crime policies. And we're not talking about when we, I'm not going to say I'm speaking for either Ivan Bates or Scott Schellenberger. They're not trying to lock up and throw away the key. They actually can't do as much as some of the activists assign them the responsibility of what they can do, because the legislature is what ultimately guides what they can do inside of a courtroom. The laws of the land that are put in place. So if the legislator says you can't charge that child with this crime, they can't charge that child with a crime. So when we think about what their philosophies are, if they're using what's available to them, then why is that controversial? Sure. The fact that they're using what's available to them, and if that's had an impact on the crime that we're seeing in these neighborhoods, the people that live in those neighborhoods are saying okay. And the reason I started to show off like this today is because I think it all flows together. When we talk to Darren Rogers, you'll hear some of what I Am Mentality has been doing, and they're celebrating 10 years today. You'll hear a bit about that. And then when we talk to former State Senator Bobby Zirkin about the fact that moderates need to activate and get out there and participate in the election process during this primary process that we're in. And we had the conversation yesterday or the day before how there are so many people that are just disenchanted with the entire election process, Democrat, Republican, and everything in between. We know that that exists, right? We get that. And with all of that going on, we have to look at this and say, what's in your best interest? To sit out the primary election or participate and get the person that is most closely aligned with what you believe, as opposed to I'm staunchly this or I'm staunchly that. And I feel like that's where we have been caught. And arguably it puts us in decision paralysis, and we can't seem to make decisions as a result. And looking at some of these results out there, when we get down to the communities, and we'll get into a little bit of the sound from what happened with the shooting of the 14-year-old, every time we hear from people in the neighborhood, every time I play those bites purposely, every time, what do they say? It happens like this all the time here. We're used to it. So regardless of what the high level political version of things, regardless of what the numbers say. The people who are experiencing it every day by virtue of where they live and what they see, their observation is totally different. And we have to keep that in mind as we go forward. That's a big deal. That is a big deal. So it's interesting. Again, you can Google this, Johns Hopkins University, Bloomberg School of Public Health, the data from this new study about safe streets if you want to dig even deeper in it. We'll come back and speak to Darren Rogers of I Am Mentality, and we'll do that when we return here on the TJ Smith Show.
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13: Sunny 68 at 10:30. Good morning. I'm Caitlin Bancroft. Baltimore police are now investigating a second shooting involving a child in less than 24 hours. Yesterday, Baltimore police were called for a shooting where the victim was only 14. Police say the child was shot in Highland Town just after 3 in the afternoon. Officers responded to a home on Noble Street. Witnesses say they heard roughly 3 gunshots go off. The teen was reportedly sitting up and alert while medics were tending to him following the gunfire. A man was rescued from the Inner Harbor yesterday afternoon. The Baltimore Fire Department says they found the man in the water and sent in their dive team to save him. The man was successfully taken out of the water and received on-scene medical care. He was later taken to a local hospital. This time, fire officials have not released his condition or how he ended up in the water. From the ABC News desk, a terrifying experience for roller coaster riders at a Texas amusement park yesterday. 8 people got stuck dangling in midair on the Iron Shark roller coaster at Pleasure Pier in Galveston. Emergency crews had to use a ladder to rescue the riders. The ride got stuck near the top of its 100-foot vertical lift. And crews have now recovered 6 of 9 workers missing and presumed to be dead after a chemical tank rupture in Washington State. The total death toll is now 11 people, including 3 others who are still missing. It's one of the deadliest U.S. workplace accidents in recent decades. Officials say the paper mill tank ruptured and spilled more than 500,000 gallons of a highly destructive chemical mixture used in paper manufacturing. G.J. Smith talks with Baltimore County State's Attorney Scott Schomburger this afternoon after the news at 12:30. I'm Caitlin Bancroft, WBAL News Radio 1090 and FM 101.5.
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27: Traffic and weather.
6: On Maryland 3 North, past George Avenue, there is a right shoulder closed for some utility problem. Looks like a little bit of road work as well. Going around the Beltway, there is also a lane closed on the outer loop of the Beltway on 695. Really, it's one of the exit lanes as you get off at Stevenson Road due to road work. Still having some slow-moving traffic on the inner loop of the Beltway, and that is between Security Boulevard and Liberty Road. About a four-minute delay. Add that to your commute, as they have some road work going on there, and it looks like they do have the right lane closed. The rest, well, rest of the Beltway looking pretty good. Anywhere else, did just get a notice here. US 40 West at Lorraine Avenue, there is a lane closure, the middle lane, westbound. 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
0: All right, welcome back to the show. And we're going to hopefully bring in Darren Rogers in just a few moments. And before we went to break, we're talking a little bit about this Safe Streets study that came out from Johns Hopkins University. And one of the parts of it that we were getting into was about how people felt in the community. And we're going to get to the story about the 14-year-old that was also shot. And one of the our reporters that were out there, the reporters that were out there, they were talking to the people out there. They said that they're kind of used to it, that this is something that they've seen and felt before in the area. So it's what they're used to. And that's part of the big problem. But as I mentioned before, Darren Rogers, he is the executive director of I Am Mentality. We've had him on before, and they're about to celebrate their 10th anniversary.

0: things like that. Talk to the audience a bit about the 10 years of I Am Mentality, what you all set out to do and where you all are today.
1: Absolutely. I appreciate that. So I Am Mentality came in existence in 2016 to increase the capacity of young men to be able to manage leadership roles. So our mission is to enlighten the minds of male youth through mentorship and leadership development. And essentially what we do is we prepare young people for successful futures through four focus areas. Focus area number one is leadership development. Focus area number two is workforce development. Three is financial literacy, and four is health and wellness. We started out with 22 young men in the Sandtown Winchester community in 2016. Fast forward, we just surpassed 3,000 unique young men in our program. So we do a lot of work with schools. I think we're at six school partnerships, and people don't talk about the large scale investment that's required before young people enter a space where they're committing crimes. Because it's sort of like the middle child mindset. And this is something that I share often. It's that sort of middle child. So if you're in the middle where your grades aren't so bad that they're garnering the attention, your behavior isn't so bad, there's not a lot of investment there, right? Mm-hmm. Which we believe in I Am Mentality, it's the greatest opportunity for growth, right? Because if a child is breaking into cars, getting in trouble, there's a host of money, earmarked to, arrest him, provide services to him, or to try to get him back into a space where he's healthy, to sort of get him back into a middle child space, if that makes sense.
2: Right.
1: But we would love to see more, money invested on the front end. And we have been able to, do some work to secure some funds to provide those services, but we think that's extremely necessary. And to mention, we are aligned with the mayor's office of neighborhood safety and engagement. So we do some school-based violence intervention. It's something that we've added to our program over the last 2 years because we understand the value of, working with young people, before and after. So we've started to contribute to that work.
0: What does that look like, Darren? Again, we're speaking to Darren Rogers, who is the executive director of I Am Mentality here in Baltimore. What does the school-based intervention look like from your standpoint?
1: Yeah, so really good question. So just to kind of give you a quick overhaul of the school-based violence intervention work. So the Mayor's Office of Neighborhood Safety and Engagement has program partners at each school where a young person was killed at. So we have the Edmondson High School, and I know, many people remember the tragic incident that happened in the Edmondson Village Shopping Center where six young men were shot and one young man was killed. So they created a program, just based on their understanding of the amount of violence that surrounded communities and sort of trickled into the schools, with the overarching theme of sort of healing the mindset of the young people in school and how that bridges out into the community. So what we typically do is we receive referrals from young people who are absent from school on a regular basis, young people who have been suspended, for violent offenses and nonviolent offenses, right? It could be a young person who is consistently coming to school smelling like weed, or they may have brought a vape into the school, and we have conversations with them. So what we do is we do an analysis of the challenges that they're faced with. So we do a full-on scope of, family challenges that they may be facing, food insecurities, mental health barriers, physical health barriers, and we ask about their personal goals, gaps, sort of your gaps versus your goals, right? And what we do is we begin to slowly but surely break down all of the barriers to success, and then we incorporate those four aforementioned focus areas into the work. So we host groups. We host groups on Mondays and Fridays, and we usually work with young people to increase the amount of time that they're in class. Limit the amount of time that they're suspended from school. We do a bunch of house visits. So we're doing some work with the school on, just kind of building on the school, because the energy that the same energy that a young person needs to hang out in the Evanston Village Shopping Center could be the same energy that they put into providing community.

0: cleanups for the Emerson Village Shopping Center. Since we've been at Emerson for the last school year and a couple months, we've done about 6 to 7 community cleanups. The school reports that the school is a lot cleaner. We're serving like a little bit over 100 young men. So the work is happening. We've also incorporated a school-based partner for the young ladies, because although we don't provide services to girls, we had to bring in a partner that could provide services to the young ladies under our leadership, because there were so many challenges with the female population as it relates to, you know, fight and violence and things of that nature. So that's sort of what we're doing at Edmonton High School to contribute.
1: You make it sound so easy. I know it's not. I mean, you laid it out. It's a lot that you all are doing. And I know that the audience appreciates that we talk about these community cleanups, and having the young people do it, I think, is the perfect place to start to have that happen. I know it's been, I think you mentioned about a year for Edmondson. Do you have any statistics about recidivism or chronic absenteeism that you've seen a decline in there, whether it be the contact with the juvenile services system, or even a decrease in the chronic absenteeism of the individuals that you all were dealing with?
0: Yes. So from where we are, what we typically do is, I just want to mention, every child that the majority of the children that we do service, it's not directly impacted from a violence based situation. Mm-hmm. So it could be, a lot of them are small offenses, like coming to school, you know, with weed, or having a very disrespectful outburst towards like an assistant principal or something like that. So, but we know that those incidents that are consistent come from, you know, challenges that they're probably facing in that community. So as it relates to chronic absenteeism, what we typically do, I think we started out the year with 21 young men who were chronically absent, and we were able to decrease their chronic absenteeism by 36% in that small group. So we've been getting a lot of young people to come to school who weren't typically coming to school, because what we share with people and what we believe is that children no longer come to school only for education. They come to school for the people that are at school, right? Mm-hmm. And nowadays, you know, it used to be the teachers that children were in love with. Sometimes now it's the, you know, it may be the hall monitor. It might be the assistant principal. It's the individuals who provide the level of care that they're typically seeking. So we've been able to, grow relationships, you know, broadly. We have athletes that are engaged in our program. We have young people who are doing extremely well, because we do request that the school gives us like a sort of mixed bag model, where it's not just all children who have, you know, a host of issues, because that doesn't create space for growth, and it doesn't give them an opportunity to build community. Mm-hmm. As it relates to as far as recidivism, I won't say that we have statistics, you know, like outside of the school. And if a violent offense goes beyond, you know, if it's a shooting or stabbing or something like that, it typically transitions to, you know, a higher level of care. Mm-hmm. But as it relates to like, normalized events like fights and things of that nature, I think we're at about 57% reduction of, you know, like suspensions, mm-hmm. usually caused by like fights and things of that nature in the school. Yeah. We've hosted conferences on virtual bullying, where we, you know, we bring different community members out to kind of talk to them about virtual bullying, and creating space for what it really looks like. Because a lot of times what people miss is that children don't even see it as bullying when they go into your comments and call you out your name. Right. They think it's just a cultural thing. They think like, this is what we do. They don't see that as bullying, and they don't see the impact of it. We also bring in mental health professionals to provide, you know, to provide therapy services or education around like what, you know, how your mental health is compromised. Man. We've done several Go ahead.
1: And I was going to say, I don't have time to get into it today. I wish I did, because I've also see what you do on the other side of your work with the mental health space, which is great. And I know that that bleeds over in what you do with the young people. Before we go, tell us what you have coming up as you celebrate the 10th anniversary of I Mentality and how people can support.
0: Yeah, I appreciate that greatly. So, on June the 12th, from 7 to 11 p.m., iMentality will be hosting our 10th anniversary of existence gala at the Baltimore Museum of Industry. You know, tickets are on sale. So if you wanted to purchase a ticket or to donate, you can go to our website at www.iMentality.com. On Facebook and LinkedIn, and on YouTube at iMentality Youth Male Empowerment Project, and on Instagram and Snapchat at iMentality, and it's spelled iammentality. Yes, and we do need some strong support, because what we do know is that these programs, you know, do have a cost to them. So the success that we're seeing in the community, you know, as a whole, is a direct reflection of the investment that's happening, you know, at the hands of Governor Wes Moore, Brandon Scott, and, you know, just community support. So if we want to continue to see this trend happen where we're, you know, decreasing violent offenses, we're growing the capacity of young men, that has to be a level of an investment.
1: Yeah, no, well, we appreciate you as always, man. Thank you for all that you're doing. And we only scratched the surface, because there's so much more to get into. And we'll talk again very soon. Wish you a lot of success. And we appreciate you. Thank you for your time again.
0: Thank you, TJ. I appreciate you as well.
1: Again, Darren Rogers, the executive director of I Am Mentality. We'll come back, talk a little bit about that when we return.
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3: Traffic and weather.
4: Have some slow-moving traffic up on 95 northbound, and this is up in the Bell Camp area. They have the left lane closed for construction. Also have a right lane closed for construction. This on the inner loop of the Beltway, 695 in between Security Boulevard and Liberty Road. Both are going to be about a 3 to 4 minute delay going down to the Bay Bridge, seeing if anybody is heading to the beach for this weekend. Pretty clear right now. Not much to speak of. The MTA did advise that if you are headed over the bridge this weekend, that you'd be out by 10 a.m. And they advise that if you waited till now, you can do it after 8 p.m. But it is looking pretty clear right now. Not much to speak of. I'm Nick Testoni, WBAL News Radio, 1090 and FM 101.5.
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1: All right, welcome back. I think Darren laid it out perfectly. I think the analogy of that middle child is like a really good one, because I used to say this often when I wore the uniform and went out to people's houses, when they told me their child was acting up, was doing something, but they hadn't done enough. And that's the sad part. They hadn't done enough. You have a parent trying to parent, and they know that their child is on the verge of doing something that's going to get them in trouble, but they hadn't yet done it. But there are no resources for that child who hasn't done anything. It's like, oh, well, they do something, then let me know. And that's the sad part. And the thing that it feels like we used to tell them, you know, now 20 something years ago, is you got to start the paper trail. Which is kind of, it's sad when you think about it, where you're telling them effectively to get into the system. And that's not what you want. You're trying to keep them out of said system. You're trying to get them into a place where they understand the decision making. And it's stopgaps like this that make sense. And what we heard him and going to the schools is a big part of it. And this is, you know, when you heard him talk about, you know, needing and could use more money, and you think about things like this that could be replicated. If you take just a sample size of 21 young men who were chronically absent, and you're able to reduce that chronic absenteeism by 36%, and you're able to take a group of young people, a cross-section, not all, problem kids, a cross-section of young people, right? And you're able to reduce suspensions and some fights and things like that. And you do it on a shoestring budget, basically. I bring this up because when we have $30 million in money that's unaccounted for, we found out in audits, just think of what even $1 million of that going to a organization, and you put it into another place that you can categorize perhaps as high risk, what impact that can have at driving down some of those reoccurring problems that you might not have time to address even as a principal because you're dealing with some of the big problems. And one of the sayings I used to have all the time, and it's not anything original, but you think we like to address the big problem and you put the small problems off to the side. But what happens with the small problems is they pile up. They become a whole lot of small problems. That's as big as that one big problem you have. And now you have to sort through all those small problems, and that can become as much of a nightmare as you were dealing with. So how do we figure all these things out? And I think that IA Mentality and what they do, they do a fantastic job with that. And as I said before, they have the data off the top of their heads to back it up and tell you what they're doing, and not have this Jedi mind trick. Yeah, it's Star Wars weekend, so then the Jedi mind trick of trying to figure out what you're talking about. We know exactly what you're talking about, and we know. Darren didn't come on here saying, "No, we got 100% recidivism rate, 100% reduction in fights." No, we are. When they go out into the community, I can't tell you that we're tracking them there. I can't tell you what might happen out there, but I can tell you what's going on in this building, and I can tell you that it's not 100%. But I can tell you we're having an impact in these areas, and here they are. That's all we're asking for. And what can we do to fine-tune those areas? And what's working, let's multiply that. Let's replicate that and put it in some other areas and build upon it. Seems like a recipe for something that works. So, again, June 12th from 7 to 11 down at the Baltimore Museum of Industry, the 10th anniversary gala for I Am Mentality. Again, a fantastic program. Check them out. You heard it before. We didn't need to talk about it today, but the financial literacy piece. And there's buy-in, by the way, to be part of that program, the commitment from the parents and the child. So it's not just a show up and, you know, you're just there. You have to be committed to the program. When we come back, we will speak to former State Senator Bobby Zirkin. Time for moderates to stand up and be counted. We'll get to that conversation. We return here on the T.J. Smith Show.
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3: Traffic and weather.
4: Still one-way traffic down on Hartford Road, northbound in between East 25th Street. That's due to road construction, as well as down in the city. West Preston Street is closed between Maryland Avenue and Cathedral Street for the Greek Orthodox Festival. Around the Beltway right now, only delays are coming on the inner loop of the Beltway, and that's as you get off of 70, and there is a lane closed for construction through Woodlawn. WBAL weather today. You can expect mostly sunny skies with a high of 79. Tonight, partly cloudy and breezy with a low of 59. Currently, it is 72 in the city. 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
1: 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And sometimes you just look at it and it's this thing. We'll talk to State Senator Bobby Zirkin when we return.
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11: Sunny 69, good morning. I'm Caitlin Bancroft. A 14-year-old is recovering after being shot in Baltimore. This comes on the heels of another shooting where an 11-year-old boy was struck by bullets. We'll get to both of these stories and much more, but first, the latest from ABC News at 11 o'clock.
16: From ABC News. I'm Sherry Preston. A federal judge has ordered a temporary halt to any payouts coming from President Trump's so-called anti-weaponization fund while a lawsuit brought by two January 6 police officers against it is carried out.
17: The order from District Judge Leonie Brinkema specifically bars the administration, quote, from taking any further action pursuant to the creation or operation of the anti-weaponization fund. Judge Brinkema has ordered an expedited briefing schedule in the lawsuit and a hearing set for Friday, June 12th. Alex Mallon, ABC News, Washington.
16: On Capitol Hill right now. former Attorney General Pam Bondi, who is answering questions not under oath and behind closed doors about the release of the Epstein files. James Comer is chairman of the House Oversight Committee.
18: We're going to do everything in our ability to hold people accountable and try to understand how the government failed. But they did. They failed. There's no question.
16: Several of Jeffrey Epstein's victims were there as Bondi walked in. We've been here before. We'll see if this one holds. The latest draft plan for a 60-day ceasefire between the U.S. and Iran appears close. It would reopen the Strait of Hormuz and lift the U.S. naval blockade while discussions on Iran's nuclear program take place. ABC's Ian Pannell.
19: All those key issues, those problematic issues that weren't agreed on before the war, during the war, or during this ceasefire period, have been kicked into the long grass. They won't be discussed until a later stage. And we have to wait and see the detail on exactly what that contains, presumably Iran's nuclear program, and how much time is being given for that to be agreed upon.
16: A successful rescue from inside that cave in Laos. Crews have rescued one person, and the late information we have is that that person has been brought to the surface. A bus failed to slow down in a construction zone on I-95 in Virginia today, striking several cars, five people killed, 34 injured. 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
11: At 11:02, good morning. I'm Caitlin Bancroft. A 14-year-old boy shot yesterday in Baltimore.
20: Sadly, this woman who lives here in Highland Town near where the 14-year-old boy was shot is not surprised by what happened here.
21: It's every day, though. Like, it happened every day. It's going every day. It's all over the city.
20: The 14-year-old was shot in broad daylight here along Noble Street at North Highland Avenue. He was in stable condition at last report, while police say they do have a person of interest in custody.
11: That's WBAL Scott Wyckoff reporting. Meantime, city police are still searching for the suspects that opened fire on a playground in Baltimore where an 11-year-old boy was struck by bullets. It was a drive-by shooting. An 11-year-old boy and a 26-year-old man were both shot. They are in stable condition, according to police. A man was rescued from the Inner Harbor yesterday afternoon. The Baltimore Fire Department says they found one man in the water, sent in their dive team to save him. The man was successfully taken out of the water, received on-scene medical care, and later taken to the hospital. His condition, or how he ended up in the water to begin with, has not been released. Fire crews battled a three-alarm fire on Guilford Avenue yesterday. One person remains unaccounted for from that fire. According to Baltimore police, the fire burned through one of the roofs that caused the flames to spread to nearby homes. City firefighters say they have switched to recovery efforts for the missing person. They are investigating the cause of the fire. We're getting new details on the vendor error that led to Maryland having to send out 500,000 replacement ballots. State Elections Administrator Jared DeMarinis talked about it at a Board of Elections meeting.
22: During the packing or the inserting of the ballot packet with the envelope for a voter, that party identification was left off, thus making it a statewide problem.
11: Election officials say all of the new ballots have either been mailed out or already delivered. WBAL News Time is 11:04.
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3: Traffic.
4: Still seeing some slow-moving traffic, and that's out near Woodlawn on the interloop at the Beltway between Security Boulevard and Liberty Road. They have the right lane closed. 4-minute delay. And then up at Belcamp, a new traffic pattern here is it's a long-term construction project. Left lane closed on 95 northbound, and that's just a little bit of a delay. Not too bad this time of day. Down looking at the Bay Bridge, if you're headed eastbound, they do have two-way traffic going eastbound today, and the MTA does advise that if you're supposed to leave before 10, but they do advise not a lot of traffic right now to leave after 8 p.m. if you are heading over to the Eastern Shore this weekend. 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
3: Weather.
23: Lots of sunshine and seasonable temperatures today with a high of 79 degrees. Tonight, skies remain mostly clear and it will get cool with a low down near 58. And by Saturday afternoon, partly to mostly sunny, breezy, but cooler with highs in the low 70s and a brisk northwest wind between 10 and 15 miles per hour, gusting as high as 25. We'll be back in the mid 70s on Sunday. I'm meteorologist Delina Lee on WBAL News Radio 1090 and FM 101.5.
11: 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I'm Caitlin Bancroft, WBAL News Radio 1090 and FM 101.5.
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1: All right, welcome back to the show, and I'm pleased to be joined by former State Senator Bobby Zirkin. And it saw the commentary in the Baltimore Sun and the headline of this commentary, "Time for Moderates to Stand Up and Be Counted." And we think about this primary election season here in the state of Maryland, where we know there are closed primaries. So if you are part of the growing number of independent or non-affiliated voters here in the state of Maryland, and you did not register in a party with the party, a Democrat or Republican, guess what? You're frozen out, and you're going to have to choose from who Democrats or Republicans tell you to choose from in November. That's what your option's going to be, and you're not going to get to select among any of the other candidates in this primary season. With that, Senator Zirkin, thank you for your time today, and good morning to you.
0: Good morning. Good to hear your voice, TJ.
1: Always a pleasure to speak with you. And I mean, a lot of what you said in this is just basic common sense. You said, but if moderate centrist means someone who makes decisions regardless of party, works across the aisle, and understands that good and bad ideas come from all sides of the political spectrum, then moderate centrist it is. It sounds so simplistic. Well, why aren't we doing it then?
0: I don't know. There's a lot of structural reasons in the elections. And I think, well, let me just say this. I believe there have been a confluence of factors that have made our politics much more extreme. Social media, redistricting, to name just two of the bigger culprits of it. And there is a structural problem because what happens is as I said in this piece, there such a fraction of the electorate comes out in primaries. And so, like you said, there's a growing number of independents and moderates and centrists that don't want to be a part of either party. And so what you get are a fraction of Democrats that elect the what tend to be the most extreme Democrats and a fraction of the Republicans that tend to, in the primary, put out the most extreme Republican. And so everybody else that's in the middle that either didn't participate in the primary or weren't allowed to participate in the primary because they are independents or unaffiliated end up getting a choice between two extremes. And so it's a structural problem. I wrote an editorial a couple weeks ago about Alaska, which is has tried to reform their system. And it's so new, it's hard to say whether or not it's going to be successful ultimately or not. But what they've done is they've opened up their primaries. And so I can go in as a Democrat and vote for a Republican, and a Republican can vote for Democrat. Everybody has to run. Everybody can participate, independents, unaffiliated, so forth. And then what they do is they put the top four candidates through to the general election, and then they do ranked choice voting there. And the idea is, you just can't be extreme and because you're not going to get 50%, and a lot of candidates move on to the general. So you have to appeal, in theory at least, to a wider spectrum than just the fringe base of your party. It sounds good in theory. I'm excited to see how it actually works out there.
1: Yeah. But and California's governor's races, I don't know everything there is to know about California's system, but a similar type system there too, all right? It's not ranked choice, but it's open, right? Are you familiar with theirs?
0: Similar. I am. It's similar, but they put the top two through. And so the concern there from some, you know, from the party type people is that, well, you know, if you get 10 Democrats running and two Republicans, then the Republicans with a small percent of the vote can move on to a general election when maybe that wasn't really what the general electorate wanted. I like the Alaska system because it puts forward into the general more than two candidates and then does this ranked choice voting. So, like, whoever's number four in the general election, you know, let's say they get 10% of the vote, but whoever their number two people are in this ranked choice thing gets split among the others. And so you can't just be a jerk to any, you know, so it creates civility. It creates candidates that are incentivized to have a much broader spectrum and be much, you know, less extreme in their views. I think it's got an interesting – it would be very difficult to do, right, the way they got it in Alaska is they did it through referendum. Good luck trying to get the General Assembly to do this because they won their elections based on the current system. So it's going to be very challenging to get them to change it. But anyway, and again, it's important.
1: Again, speaking of former State Senator Bobby Zirkin, he has a commentary out in the Baltimore Sun that you could check out about how moderates need to get out and vote to have their or get involved to have their voice heard in the electoral process. Now, we think about the differences, though. You think of like a Baltimore City as a, for instance, where every member of the council are Democrats. So you just get infighting among Democrats. But then you get on the state side of things where is a supermajority of Democrats and generally speaking, the Democrats all vote together and the Republicans all vote together, and you don't see a ton of crossover. And certainly on the federal side, it's the same way. What do you see as the differences in the different layers of government where the hyper-local races might sometimes be grouped together and you'll see the infighting within a party? And then when you get to that state level, you'll see sometimes those party politics where you stay in your corner. Because I can't say from the state side that I see this robust conversation of a centrist type, like or your type of a Democrat today down in Annapolis saying, you know, the Republicans have a point. I'm going to vote with them.
0: Well, that is a shame because, like I said, and you read it, like good and bad ideas come from both sides of the aisle, from all sides of the political spectrum. And if you just kind of tune out the other party because they're the other party, then you miss a lot of really good, interesting policy ideas. And at the end of the day, like all this like blue state, red state, them also, at the end of the day, like you're creating law, you're creating policy that has impact on people's lives. And so this kind of like, you know, summer camp color war, like I'm only on the blue team or I'm only on the red team, is awful. And it's getting worse. And, you know, I'm going to keep writing about this. But if you look up, for example, I'll give you an example that's not in Maryland. If you look up in Maine with this, I'm sorry, like I'm just going to say it like it is, this Nazi, you know, tattooed Democratic candidate from Maine, this guy Graham Plattner, is that really, I mean, that's a prime example of an extremist that has managed to kind of to get the Democratic nomination. Are the Democrats really going to, like, throw their arms around this guy who spent his life with a Nazi tattoo on his chest? Or who, you know, kind of made some flippant comment about rape victims and went after military folks? I mean, like, is that really what if the Democrats put their arms around somebody like that, then you know how bad things have gotten. And that is, in fact, what's going on. I mean, you have the insiders like Chuck Schumer are endorsing this guy now that he's the nominee for the sole reason that he has a D next to his name. I remember a time, you and I are old enough, TJ, to remember a time there was a candidate down in Louisiana, this guy David Duke, and he was the grand wizard of the KKK. And somehow he became the Republican nominee for the United States Senate in Louisiana. And George Bush was the president at the time. And George Bush and Bob Dole and all the rest of them, they endorsed the Democrat. They said, we can't have – this is not somebody – I don't care. You know, Bush said, don't care if this guy has an R next to his name. This is not who we are. And they didn't just not support him. They went out and campaigned and endorsed the Democrat – despite the fact that it was crossing party. We need more of that. Like when you have a Plattner or an El Saeed, the guy from Michigan, if God forbid that guy gets the nomination, you have to have people that are willing to say, this is too far. Like just because they have a D or an R next to their name, that shouldn't be the only thing that matters. And until we get there, not just with the people that do the endorsing, but also for the voters, we are in big trouble.
1: And again, we're speaking with former State Senator Bobby Zirkin. While all of this is a stated problem, no doubt about it, and we look at the structure and the systems that are in place, some will say it's the voters' problem. The voters are the at fault because every voter that can vote in that general election ultimately can choose to vote in this primary season if they want to. How do we fix that? I mean, again, I know you're trying to fix it through getting the word out, but how do we do it? Should we invest more time and effort into trying to get people to mobilize in primaries? Because that's what those advocacy and extremist type groups have done. They've mobilized their groups to go out and vote, and that's how we end up with some of these candidates.
0: You are absolutely correct. The answer is very simple. Yes. That's why I wrote this editorial. But, you know, what good does that do? It's almost like a tree that's fallen in the forest and nobody gets to hear it unless you actually go out and do the work and get people out. Voters have to come out. I mean, there's a structural problem like we talked about before where independents need to be able to participate and they shouldn't have to join a party in order to participate. These primaries should be open. I should be allowed to go in and vote for whoever I want to, regardless of whether I'm a Democrat, a Republican, a Green, a Blue, an Independent, whatever. I should be allowed to participate at the primary level. It shouldn't just be a monopoly of two parties that decide who our general candidates are. That's a structural problem. But, you know, look, until we get to that point, until we are all doing what Alaska is doing, until we actually change the structure, there's only one way to do this, and that is for everybody to get out and vote, right? It's for the moderates, the people who understand that they need to look at policy and not just a D or an R next to their name. It's not like a blue person or a red person, that it's actually public policy. They need to go out and, you know, these are the people that could really make a difference for right now in these primary elections. Again, I advocate for changing the system and open this thing up for everybody to participate. But until we get there, moderate, centrist, the people that at least describe themselves that way, they have got to get out and vote and wrest this thing back. And this is a both-party mm-hmm. problem. This is not a left or a right problem. It's both parties. They are both going to the extremes, mm-hmm. and they need to come back to the center.
1: And final question for you, former State Senator Bobby Zirkin. Did you choose this moment to have this conversation when we're arguably at one of the most polarized times in America where many of us might not be able to see this being reasonable at this time? A lot of people feel like that's where we need to be, but people have retreated into the corners, as you talked about at the very beginning of this, when it comes to the redistricting fight that's happening across America. Yeah. Is this realistic? Do you really see this changing, especially right now where we are?
0: I mean, I hope I'm not just, wasting my time writing these editorials and we're starting a podcast and doing all these different things. I hope I'm not just wasting. I mean, do I think it's an insurmountable problem? No. I mean, we've had good candidates in the past. This is a new phenomena, you know, but it is a growing problem and there has to be a movement against it. When you look online and all you see are the Tucker Carlsons or the Candace Owens and you look at some of the rhetoric, like even in our own state, I mean, I've talked about him before and I'm going to continue to. Our own United States Senator, Chris Van Hollen, I knew him when he was in the state Senate and when he was, you know, lapping around after Mike Miller and, you know, trying to get ahead that way. And now trying to get ahead by being as extreme as he possibly can. I mean, we have got to turn this around so these folks are responding to the electorate, the full electorate, and not just the crazy fringe base of each party. So the answer is, do I think that, is it possible that we turn this around? Yeah, but there's a lot fighting against it. I mean, it is definitely a mountain to climb, yeah. But it's certainly worth the fight.
1: Nah, well, appreciate your time and appreciate your effort. I'm going to try to remain as optimistic as you are that we'll see a change because something needs to give for sure. Appreciate it as always and have a great weekend.
0: Thank you, too. Good to talk to you.
1: As always, thank you very much. We'll come back and talk about what the former state senator had to say when we return here on the T.J. Smith Show.
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3: Traffic and weather.
4: Seeing some delays on 95 northbound as there is a lane closed. That's near the Belcamp area. It looks like they have left lane closed for some construction. That's a long-term construction project. Still seeing some delays as well from some construction roadwork, I should say. Although it has broken up a little bit, and that's on the inner loop of the Beltway, and that's down near the Woodlawn area. Looks like the delays have really scaled back, so that is clearing up. Everything else down and into the city, whether it's through 70 or Jones Fall Expressway 95, is looking good. And everything down south the city, even down towards Bay Bridge off Route 2 or 97, is clear as well. WBAL weather today. You can expect mostly sunny skies, a high of 79. Tonight, partly cloudy and breezy with a low of 59. Currently, it is 73 in the city. I'm Nick Testoni, WBAL News Radio, 1090 and FM 101.5.
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1: I read this text message right off the bat if former Senator Zirkin's listening right now. It says, great interview with Senator Bobby Zirkin. Sensible, intelligently, and reasonably presented and right on point. He needs to be a regular guest. I agree. I think it's a very straightforward, it's a straightforward thing to understand, but it's not that simple when it comes to implementation. I think we all can agree and know that. Another texter, I don't know if, no offense, I don't know if you understood what we're talking about, and I'll read some of your text here, texter. It's a primary. If you want your affiliation to have a candidate, then support a non-D or R for a primary vote. Why would I want someone who is not my party voting for my party's candidate? It's the whole purpose of a primary. The purpose, the people who want this are the same people who think everyone should get a trophy. And I don't think that's the case. I think it's a much more nuanced approach than that when we consider what we're up against. Unfortunately, even with the parties themselves, so few people ultimately come out in the primaries. It's not suggesting that all of a sudden it's just because of the unaffiliated that's going to be they're coming out more and voting in that general election. It's a lot more Democrats and Republicans that just don't vote in that primary election. And you end up getting those extremes that get through those primaries. And that's why we get stuck in this situation. And if you just think about it, just look at what we have. Even if you try to be independent, if you try to be that voice that's different than the others, and I'll use Fetterman. And yes, it might be on some big ticket issues that you would think, why would you be the one as a Democrat to cross over on this? that, but when you do it, you see what happens. We watched it with Republicans. Again, the Liz Cheney, it doesn't matter how much she worked with Trump. It doesn't matter. She voted with Trump more than any other Republican, supported the agenda more than any other. You cross me this one time, you're done. That is not the right environment that we should be wanting to facilitate in our elected officials. And unfortunately, we've watched this bear out a number of times where I've brought it up a number of times over. If you put 10 issues on a chart, and I get it, there could be out of those 10, there could be one that carries more weight than the other 9 issues. So you're going to, depending on how they react to that one issue, that could carry more weight. Are you a single issue voter, or are you looking at the majority of the time this person is on the side of the philosophical agreement that I agree with, or the issue that I agree with? Is that how you look at voting? And I've said this before. I did it a couple of times this year where I've blindly read some things to you all, and I see from text messages more than anything how people are talking about the quote, whatever it was I read, until I reveal who said it. We've seen it just in Comedy Central does it on a regular. They will read, and oftentimes it's been a Trump situation. They'll read it, and then they'll say to the person at a MAGA rally, "Oh, my apologies, that wasn't Biden, that was Trump." And the person completely changes their attitude towards it. And again, that happens on both sides of the aisle, by the way, but that's part of the problem. How is it that because of who it was, not the issue itself, because of who it was, that is the driving and guiding light of whether or not you're supportive of it? And that's kind of where we need to look at the changes that need to be made in this electoral system that we find ourselves in. Now, a separate and apart issue is what former Lieutenant Governor Boyd Rutherford's firm and the lawsuit that they had wasn't about just opening the primary. It was about who's going to pay for it. The state of Maryland funding these elections, which we know right now we have some election questions about the ballot, mail-in ballots that went out and got corrected. But if you're going to have the state tax dollars do it, then should everyone who is a state a registered voter have the opportunity to participate versus it's exclusively for these two parties? And that's the difference in the debate when it comes to all of this. So it's an interesting and intriguing situation for sure. And it's one of these scenarios that, is anything going to change anytime soon? I think right now we know that the answer to that is no. And I don't know that it's going to change anytime soon, because you're going to look at this redistricting fight that's going to go on probably through 2030, quite frankly. So anyway, your voice amplified. Tune in on Tuesday, June 2nd, as WBAL News Radio is going to be turning the airwaves back over to you so that you can be heard during your voice amplified. This month's topic is the Key Bridge Rebuild. We'll give you a chance to react to what we've learned about the costs, the timeline, and the uncertainty about who's going to do the construction. Tune in to C4 and Brian Neiman at 8 a.m. You can tune into our show at noon and Angeletta Villas' show at 4 p.m. for a full hour of your phone calls and text messages as we give you a chance to sound off. 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When we come back, I want to talk about this school board race here in Baltimore, and it kind of flows right into what we were just talking about, a Republican candidate, a sole Republican candidate, and Deep Blue Baltimore. What he said that kind of ticked people off, we'll talk about it.
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0: Sunny and 70 at 11:30. Good morning. I'm Caitlin Bancroft. A 14-year-old boy is recovering today after being shot at a house on Noble Street less than a mile away from Patterson Park. Baltimore police say a person of interest has been taken into custody for the shooting. This after an 11-year-old boy was shot in a drive-by shooting while at an Upton playground Thursday night. Police have still not found the suspects in that shooting. Divers pulled a man from the Inner Harbor. Fire crews got the call for the man in the water behind Power Plant Live on East Pratt Street. That man was taken to the hospital. No other details on his condition have been released or how he ended up in the water to begin with. From the ABC News desk, a fiery blast at the Cape Canaveral Space Force Station in Florida after a Blue Origin rocket exploded. And a post to social media owner of Blue Origin, Jeff Bezos, saying all personnel are safe and accounted for, and they're working to understand why the rocket exploded during a test of its engines. Ex-Attorney General Pam Bondi appearing before a House Oversight Committee facing questions about the Epstein files. She will be questioned behind closed doors. And 8 students have been arrested on suspicion of arson for that fire at a boarding school in Kenya where 16 children were killed and a dozen others injured. The motive remains unclear, but the 8 girls have been arrested for planning and carrying out the suspected arson attack, according to police. TJ Smith talks with Baltimore County State's Attorney Scott Schellenberger this afternoon after the news at 12:30. I'm Caitlin Bancroft, WBAL News Radio 1090 and FM 101.5.
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15: Traffic and weather.
4: Still have a right lane closed, and that's on the inner loop of the Beltway near Security Boulevard and Liberty Road. There's construction going on, but no real delays now as the volume has kind of settled down there. There are some delays on the inner loop of Beltway just before Greenspring Avenue, and that'll lead all the way up to your on-ramp to 83 northbound. The only real congestion I'm seeing on this Beltway right now. Up and down 95 down through the city is clear. Still do have some delays, though, up near the Bell Camp area in Harford County as they have an active closure. The leftmost lane northbound is not open. Nick Testoni, WBAL News Radio, 1090 and FM 101.5.
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1: All right, welcome back to the show. And we'll speak to Scott Schellenberger, the state's attorney out of Baltimore County, after the 12:30 news. And interesting, because the school board got involved, or TABCO, not the school board, TABCO, the teachers union, got involved in that race. And in Baltimore, the school board elections are happening, and there are some candidates with an opening there. And there, it's a nonpartisan school board race, but they people are assigned to a they're assigned to as a Democrat or Republican, et cetera, you know. So there's that. It kind of makes you wonder why. And I guess the question I would ask to you all first, should they be? Do you want your school board members to be unaffiliated, to be Republican or Democrat? Does that matter to you? Is it an automatic turnoff? I'm voting for the Democrat, voting for the, it goes right back to the conversation we just had. Just because they're Democrats, I'm voting for the Democrat. Just because they're Republican, I'm voting for the Republican. Isn't it much more than that, especially when we're thinking about school? Surely, you know, when it comes to politics, there's a general feel of what side of the aisle

themselves? Should they be assigned even to parties? We looked at that because that has come up even with the judges as they've, been these, the judges, when we think about the nonpartisan nature that judges are supposed to be, but they're assigned to the parties and all. Should it be like that, especially when we think about this? But this was supposed to be a nonpartisan Baltimore City School Board candidate form, but one of the candidates was a Republican. But it turned into a more charged local political moment of this election cycle because it came down to one question about a hypothetical seventh grader. Hypothetical is almost never good because you're going off on something that really didn't happen, but you have to ask at times. Six of the seven candidates packed into the Village Learning Place in Charles Village on Wednesday evening for what initially started as a cordial forum. Then this guy who is an electrical engineer and a professional saxophonist, his name is Brian Robertson, revealed that he was a Republican. Ooh, boy, bad word, especially over Charles Village, right? Apparently bad word. And according to the article, said the room shifted. Okay. Robertson ultimately said that he was, this is where the controversy came in. And it was part of this hypothetical situation. He said that he would not affirm a seventh grade transgender student wanting to change their name or gender, drawing pushback from both the audience and fellow candidates. So here we are again, back to this particular issue and the concerns that this brings up. And, a difference of opinion, which, again, I think it's a very easy and simple issue. And I say it's a very easy and simple issue. You don't agree with what he said, then it's not your candidate to vote for. Don't try to change his mind. Don't try to, you don't need to call him names or anything. Don't vote for him. Simple as that. He told you where he stands. Okay, that's not your guy. Robertson did say, though, that he likely wouldn't support book bans targeting the LGBTQI+ content in school libraries. Now, with that being said, it got a little bit more heated, more conversation around that. And it just kind of makes you wonder, like, What an interesting conversation about a hypothetical on a school board, and a Republican brings up that. Honestly, I don't know how big and substantive of a conversation that really is in Baltimore. You think of how the school board is made up, and even if he were elected, he really wouldn't get that. That wouldn't be realistic. It wouldn't even hit. I'm not even going to say his vote wouldn't matter. His vote wouldn't matter on that issue. He would get outvoted on that issue. He would stand up and he'd say his part, but it wouldn't even matter because it wouldn't pass in Baltimore. But that's ultimately where some of the drama came in. Now, one candidate, and this is something that I think makes more sense of concerns that should be brought up versus hypotheticals, and it doesn't even matter what side of the aisle you're leaning to. But Jamar Day, he said he was running specifically because the district is closing the Baltimore Collegiate School for Boys, where his nephew attends. So this is somebody getting active and activated because he's seen the harm that was caused by the closure of a school that his family members attend, and it was members of the school board in part who helped make that decision. That sounds like it makes a, that makes sense, and I totally understand that. Now, Ashley Esposito, one of the candidates who's are actually already serving, has proposed a moratorium on school closures overall. Again, we think about something like this. But Brian Robertson said, no, I would not affirm a seventh grader that wants to change his name or his gender. Well, again, are we that polarized that, okay, that's the one thing? And you remember when I mentioned that list of 10 things? He said he doesn't support book bans. So, but not supporting, if I philosophically say I would not affirm a seventh grade gender, a transgender student wanting to change their name or gender, is that enough to say you're done? I don't want to deal with you. Who do you think? That's wrong. I don't want to deal with that. It seems very shallow. It seems like if we're
there, okay, you're

0: you're a Republican, so we don't want to deal with you, even though he's probably a moderate Republican. Again, a Baltimore guy, you generally are going to be more moderate of a Republican. He's not for the book bans, which have been a big thing overall. So that seems like it makes a little bit of sense. Now, he's, of course, a bit of a unicorn in this, and apparently he gave out his phone number to the audience as well, and he said he can't get in contact with the mayor or governor, which, again, I think when we think about speaking specifically to mayors and governors, thinking of the millions that the governor represents, the hundreds of thousands that the mayor represents, I think that's a little bit of a stretch of something that we can't really consider. But, you know, there's that. But here we are back in this war of culture when it comes to the LGBTQ content, and we back to book bans, and we're talking about a school system in Baltimore where this is by far not the largest issue. I wish the biggest issues that we had a concern with in the city of Baltimore and the school system were book bans and students who wanted to identify as something other than their born gender. I wish those were the biggest issues, and not bus routes and kids getting to school on time and chronic absenteeism and the closing of schools like the Collegiate School for Boys. And we get into these hypothetical situations, and perhaps, I don't know, I'm curious. I wonder if that would have been a question. And this is why I say, why do we even have a partisanship when it comes to school board members? If these were all Democrats, because this was supposed to be a nonpartisan forum, would that question have come up? Would they have asked all Democrats the question about the hypothetical about the seventh grade? I don't know. I wasn't there, wasn't a part of it. But I'm curious if that would have come up, because we know that's been a big thing over the years. It's just a very a trivial area, and that's part of the problem with the electorate when they cling to the low-hanging fruit and forget the big-ticket items, because his stance on this really doesn't matter. It's not going to move the needle when it comes to a test score. It's not going to move the needle when it comes to chronic absenteeism. It's not going to move the needle when it comes to school safety. But it's going to change the minds of how some people vote and react, and it could have a significant impact on how the school board goes moving forward. I think it's just kind of, I think it's just kind of ridiculous, honestly. I just think it's something that we really don't need to waste or spend so much time on, and we could probably get over that and get through it. I don't know. It's just very, very, very interesting circumstance. Let me grab a quick call in here before we move on here. Mark in Annapolis on this. Good morning to you on WBAL.
1: Hey, TJ. I think this guy, again, being a nonpartisan position, because it shouldn't matter if you're Democrat or Republican, this guy is just trying to draw attention. It makes no sense to bring up a social issue like that.
0: Well, they asked him. They asked him.
1: Oh, he was. Okay, okay. All right, I thought he brought it up. I was going to say, because it has no impact on his position or any decisions that somebody on the school board would make. They have no say-so in a parent, whether or not the parent has allowed somebody or a child to be transgender or to go by a boy's name or girl's name. Mm-hmm. So I think, again, it's some of us bringing up these social issues for places that they shouldn't be brought up, because it doesn't impact, it has no bearing on somebody on the school board making that decision.
0: Yeah.
1: They're not going to be able to kick the kid out of school.
0: Yeah, and he's going to get it voted down anyway. The makeup of the school board is not going to favor it. It's just that it's completely irrelevant, almost a gotcha in that situation, just to put him in this position that he's in. And he would have better off not telling the truth. I hate to say it, but you're better off just saying, you know, but that's morals and values. I appreciate you. Go ahead.
1: Continue. Have a good one. No, have a good one.
0: Thank you. Be safe out there. Appreciate you. All right. Now, interesting stuff there for sure. Anyway, we'll be back with more in just a moment. Again, after 12:30 news, we'll speak to State's Attorney, Baltimore County, Scott Schellenberger.
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3: Traffic and weather.
4: Got some slower moving traffic up on 95 northbound near Belcamp in Harford County as there is a lane closed for road work around the rest of the Beltway. Starting to see a little bit of delays on the inner loop of the Beltway as you come up past 795 through Pikesville. And then it starts to pick up again as you get by Stevenson Road. And really it picks up at Green Spring. It won't really trail off until you get close to 83. Elsewhere throughout the rest of the Beltway, not looking too bad. Down 95 through both tunnels is clear and good to go. And just taking a peek, it is wide open if you are heading to the Eastern Shore. This weekend, the Bay Bridge has got two-way traffic eastbound today. Mick Testoni, WBAL News Radio, 1090 and FM 101.5.
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10: 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Coming up on the news at noon, Baltimore City Police busy investigating the second shooting of a child in the last 24 hours. A man pulled from the waters of the Inner Harbor just as some are gearing up to swim in it. 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
12: I mean, the police have been here for quite a few hours now, right? Because this shooting call came in around 3:15 this afternoon. That's according to Baltimore police. They responded to a home here where they found a 14-year-old boy shot several times. You can see behind me, this scene's still very much going on. It's active. The house up ahead on the left, one of the row homes up there, is what police are focusing their investigation on. We know from police that, again, this happened around 3:15 this afternoon. They found that 14-year-old boy with several gunshot wounds.
0: Kind of an ominous start post-Labor Day as we get into the warmer and summer months for young people as they will be out of school for the next couple of months. And a bit of an ominous start. We had an 11-year-old the day before yesterday, and a 14-year-old yesterday. 3:15 in the afternoon, this is while kids are traversing home from school because they're not out yet. And this is less than a mile away from Patterson Park. This is Tori Yorgi reporting.
12: We also have heard from several people who were here at the scene. They tell me that they heard about 3 gunshots. They also tell me that that teenage boy was sitting up and alert while medics were tending to him. We know from police that a person of interest was taken into custody to be questioned. So no word on any arrest at this hour, but we do know that someone was taken in by police for questioning in connection with this.
0: All right. So at least somebody was taken into custody at reference to this. But here we are yet again talking about a child being shot. Now, I would be interested in finding out about who this person of interest is, the age of the individual, and was the 14-year-old a target in this situation? You never know. We know the 11-year-old was not the target. The 26-year-old was the other day, and police are still searching for a suspect in that case, which also happened not under the cover of darkness, but a little later in the evening at 7:45, somewhere around there, and at the Upton Playground. Again, we're watching this stuff happen right now, and we haven't gotten into primetime summer months. Certainly can raise some eyebrows about, okay, what's going on? But here we are talking about similar situations, and we have to use that data, as we've used that as a theme of today's show, and look at the individuals once they're identified and look at their histories, and guarantee that'll lead us to show that this has been an ongoing cycle, that they've been involved in the justice system. They've been involved in second chance opportunities over and over again. Those second chances become third, fourth, fifth, sixth opportunities. And then they get out here and they hurt people. And we think about shots being fired at 3:15 in the afternoon in a dense area like over there by Patterson Park, again, less than a mile away, very dense area. It could have easily been more than one child that could have been hit. Here's more from Tori Yorgi.
12: Again, this is Highland Town. We're in between Conklin and North Highland Avenue behind us here. So this is Noble Street, just to give you an idea. And this is the main stretch, really, just a couple hundred feet from North Highland Avenue is where we are. So, again, that boy was taken to the hospital, just 14 years old. Last check, he is still listed as stable at this hour. We're going to keep you updated, though, as developments come in on this.
0: Yeah, at least stable. Now, and some of the other sounds you were hearing on WBL Radio, as Scott Wyckoff was out there reporting as well, you were hearing neighbors talk about how this happens. And I get it. Look, people and politicians especially will fight what individuals are saying by saying it doesn't happen every day. Well, the people that are living it, that are in it on a regular basis, when they feel it, when it feels like it happens every day, that's the real life that they are dealing with. And when they're dealing in that real life, they're going to say things like that. And that's part of what they said. They said they feel it every day. It feels like it's happening every day over there. A gentleman, unfortunately, had a child that was killed before. One of his children were killed. I don't think it was he was a child under the age of 18. When it happened, one of his children were killed. Think of the trauma back in the community yet again. And when we consider, once again, we sit back and wait. We sit back and we wait and we say we're doing investigations, which I get, investigations take time. But when we're in this user-friendly neighborhoods and when we allow certain things, certain gatherings to take place, this type of stuff percolates. And next thing you know, something happens. A powder keg. Boom. Something happens. And then we react. No. Can't have it. Now, similar things. And I'm not as familiar with this particular area, but if there are pockets of user-friendly areas over there, and if any of that had anything to do with this, similar to what I said about this 11-year-old that was shot, you know, you bring down the hammer. And everyone over there that's doing something illegal, they know that you might have turned the blind eye to it in the past, but you're not going to turn a blind eye to it until, and I say until, because there are other competing interests, until the person responsible for shooting a 14-year-old is in custody. It's just completely unacceptable, and it's unfortunate that we're talking about two children in 2 days. Anyway, Hot Bird Summer returns to WBAL this June, and starting Monday, this coming Monday, June 1st, and continuing every weekday morning through June 26th, listen to C4 and Brian Neiman from 5:30 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And when we return from our news update at noon, we're going to talk about this $250 bill that might become a thing, might become a real thing. What do you think? Do we need larger denominations? And should a living president's face be on that larger denomination? We'll do that after the noon news. And after the 12:30 news, we'll speak to Baltimore County State's Attorney Scott Schellenberger.
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3: Traffic and weather.
4: Got some road work going on 83. This one's southbound. This is just before Mount Carmel Road. It looks like southbound, most outer right lane is closed, as well as the shoulder. And then a little further down, closer to Sparks, there's some road work that has the southbound shoulder closed as well. So not seeing a ton of delays right now, but two things that just popped up around the rest of the Beltway. Only real spots of congestion right now is on the inner loop as you come up and pass through really just by 795, and then it'll pick up again as you come through 83. 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
10: Sunny 71. I'm Caitlin Bancroft. Two kids shot within 24 hours of each other in Baltimore City. Details up ahead. But first, ABC News at 12 noon.
16: From ABC News. Mike Tabusky, President Trump now says he's meeting with aides to make a final determination on moving forward with a deal to extend the Iran ceasefire. Sources tell ABC News the framework peace deal that's on the table right now would extend the ceasefire by 60 days while negotiations on Iran's nuclear program take place. But both Iran and the U.S. still need to sign off on it. More from ABC's Ian Panel.
17: We have been here before. In fact, at least four or five occasions, we've been told that a deal was close at hand, only for it not to materialize. It's not just President Trump who needs to sign off on it. Also, the Supreme Leader of Iran, Mujtaba Khamenei, needs to agree to it.
16: Meanwhile, on Capitol Hill, Attorney General Pam Bondi is telling members of the House Oversight Committee that the Justice Department has released all of the Epstein files it's been required to, but that she did not lead every aspect of the process. Bondi has faced intense criticism for her handling of the files. Marina Lacerda, an Epstein survivor, spoke with ABC News ahead of the proceedings.
18: We just hope that she is here to, you know, make some sense out of everything, because the last time we were here, it was a lot of lashing. There was a lot of dehumanizing the survivors. so we hope that she finds it in her heart to speak the truth today.
16: A federal judge has blocked the Justice Department's anti-weaponization fund as she considers arguments in a lawsuit brought by a former January 6th prosecutor.
3: Does the Department of Justice appeal this ruling? We'll have to see what they do there. But the reality is that anything that was happening in terms of the commission and getting this fund up and running is, at least for now, halted. So no payments can go out and it can't really be created, if you will.
16: ABC's Catherine Falder. As Virginia State Police now say a bus struck six vehicles on I-95 in Virginia around a work zone, killing five people and sending more than 30 to the hospital. The crash happened just after 2:30 this morning. 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
10: At 12:02, good afternoon. I'm Caitlin Bancroft. Baltimore police investigating a second shooting involving a child in less than 24 hours.
19: The teenager was gunned down in broad daylight right here where I am along Noble Street near North Highland Avenue. And while sad over it, these folks who live here in Highlandtown are not surprised it happened.
20: That's terrible. That's terrible. Like, it need to stop.
21: It hurts me real bad.
20: No, that ain't new. That's messed up, but it ain't new.
19: In fact, that man says his son was shot and killed, shot in the back of the head. The 14-year-old who was shot here in Highlandtown is in stable condition, and police say they do have taken a person of interest into custody.
10: That's WBAL Scott Wyckoff reporting. This all comes as police continue to search for the suspects who shot an 11-year-old boy at an Upton playground. It was a drive-by shooting where both the boy and a 26-year-old man were struck by bullets. Both victims said to be in stable condition as police continue to look for the shooters. Baltimore fire crews pulled a man from the Inner Harbor yesterday. The man found in the water behind Power Plant Live. The dive team pulled him out. He was treated at the scene, then taken to the hospital. Investigators have not said what led up to the man being found in the harbor. But speaking of the harbor, the inaugural Baltimore Harbor 1 Mile Swim is set for June 7th.
22: Artist and ultramarathon open water swimmer Katie Pumphrey organized the swim to draw attention to the ongoing progress in improving the health of Baltimore's harbor.
23: I understand the hesitation that people have around the harbor. They've, you know, been told stories for many generations about our waterway, but, you know, that the progress is happening and we're seeing it every year.
22: Now, the swim will bring together 100 qualified swimmers for what is expected to be the first organized open water swim of its kind in the harbor in decades. Taylor Bennett, WBAL News Radio 1090 and FM 101.5.
10: Yeah, excitement over the event led to it being sold out in less than 5 days. Proceeds from the event will support Katie's new nonprofit, Baltimore Open Water Swimmers, and helping expand access to water safety and education across the city. Coming up after traffic and weather, a lawsuit to stop inmates from getting paid while their victims allegedly get nothing. First, traffic and weather.
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10: Traffic.
4: After road construction on I-695 Beltway, just between Security Boulevard and Liberty Road. About a 2-minute delay there right now as you get off that way. It has cleared up much better. Start to see more delays on the inner loop as you make your way more north towards Pikesville. Also on 95 northbound up near Bell Camp, some construction is leading to about a 3-minute delay. And then down in the city, West Preston Street is closed until June 1st for the Greek Orthodox Festival. 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
10: Weather.
24: Lots of sunshine and seasonable temperatures today with a high of 79 degrees. Tonight, skies remain mostly clear and it will get cool with a low down near 58. And by Saturday afternoon, partly to mostly sunny, breezy, but cooler with highs in the low 70s and a brisk northwest wind between 10 and 15 miles per hour, gusting as high as 25. We'll be back in the mid 70s on Sunday. I'm meteorologist Alina Lee on WBAL News Radio 1090 and FM 101.5.
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2: Now, the news continues.
10: A legal fight is brewing over a proposed settlement for current and former Baltimore County inmates. WBAL's Christiane is live outside federal court in downtown Baltimore with more. Hey, Chris. Looks like we will get to Chris a little bit later on. But speaking of lawsuits, people say that Wayland Village Senior Apartments hasn't had a reliable HVAC system for years. Here's the details from WBAL TV 11's Tommy Clark.
1: It's why they contacted Maryland Legal Aid, which has been working on this case, leading to Baltimore City revoking the property's rental license for not providing reliable AC or heat.
20: I have my own air conditioner and my own heater, which is on my electric bill, which I'm paying for. And that's the problem.
1: Legal Aid says there are, quote, persistent and pervasive health and safety concerns.
5: The property acknowledges that the entire system has to be overhauled and says, well, there isn't enough money potentially to be able to do that. And that's potentially why it's taken so long.
10: Whalen has appealed, and residents, they're waiting to learn if the case will go to circuit court. Some of the families impacted by the Francis Scott Key Bridge collapse have reached a settlement with the owners and operators of the Dolly cargo ship. Attorneys say the agreement resolves claims against Grace Ocean Private and Synergy Marine, but the details are not being released publicly. The settlement involves the families of four of the six workers killed when the ship struck the bridge in March of 2024. But we're going to get back to the top story I mentioned, a legal fight brewing over proposed settlement for current and former Baltimore County inmates. WBL's Chris Chian is live outside federal court in downtown Baltimore. Hey, Chris.
6: Hey, KES. Thanks for sticking with me here. Maryland Crime Victims Resource Center and former Deputy Attorney General Thuru Vignaraja say crime victims owed restitution should be paid before any settlement money goes to offenders. This stems from a proposed deal in the U.S. Court of Appeals for the Fourth Circuit that would pay inmates about $1.4 million in back wages and award roughly $2.3 million in attorney fees for work done while they were incarcerated. Here's Vignaraja speaking outside federal court.
7: If these inmates were going to get $1.5 million, well, the victims should get their fair share too. And that wasn't just a matter of equity, a matter of fairness. It was demanded. It was mandated by Maryland state law.
6: Advocates say anyone owed restitution in the Baltimore area to come forward before a judge considers the settlement on June 11th. Reporting live in downtown Baltimore, Chris Chian, WBAL News Radio 1090 and FM 101.5.
10: Thanks, Chris, for the details there. Tonight, the Orioles continue their weekend series against the Blue Jays with WBAL's pregame coverage beginning after the news at 6 and first pitch at 7:05. I'm Gaitlin Bancroft, WBAL News Radio 1090 and FM 101.5.
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0: All right, welcome back to the show. And $250 bill. How about that? Well, what do you think about this? The fact that do we need a $250 bill? Is that something that we need right now? That's the question that's being asked, and that was a question that was asked of the Treasury Secretary Scott Bessent yesterday as he did the White House press briefing yesterday. Is they're all filling in differently for Caroline Leavitt while she's out on maternity leave, but. Do we need a $250 bill? First of all, that's number one. And then should we have a sitting president, a living president at that, let alone a living president, but a sitting president's face on said $250 bill? Here's some of what Scott Bessent had to say about this yesterday. Listen in.
25: You know, I don't really understand this Washington Post article, but who hears from the Post? Yeah. Terribly written, terribly edited, because basically what it says is that Treasury is following the law and that we've created the bill and that it's up to Congress, but that we follow the bill and it's up to I didn't really understand what the story was.
26: So, but anyway. Appointees aren't involved in that, two of your political appointees?
25: Yeah, of course, but we prepare for everything if it gets passed. Just like we were ready 6 months in advance for the one big beautiful bill for tax guidance.
0: All right. So, he, you'll hear in another clip. He also talked about the fact that this has to go through, Congress. And I talked about it earlier this week with, John Cornyn losing. And, we know that there are now, three senators who won't be returning, next year. The senator from, Louisiana, Senator Cornyn and also Senator Tillis. Will there be any more? Will Susan Collins be a person that says, you know, no, in the midst of my race, me voting in favor of this would be detrimental to my opportunity for reelection. Is this something you could get enough members of Congress on board for. 410-467-WBAL, 410-467-9225 on the greensolutionsremodeling.com text line if you want to chime in on this. Again, it was the Washington Post that's reporting this as well about administration officials that have been pushing the Bureau of Engraving and Printing in reference to this, to design this $250 bill. And basically, Scott Bessent has confirmed that they're ready to push go when they get the green light legally to do so. This would be the first time a living person has appeared on American currency in over 150 years. Is this a precedent that we should ultimately set? Is this something we should be doing? Again, more from Scott Bessent.
9: Dr. Bessent.
25: Yep.
9: How long until we see your signature next to President Trump's face on a $250 bill?
25: Well, as Treasury Secretary, I have two mandates for U.S. currency. At present, no living person can be on U.S. currency, and the currency must say, "In God we trust."
0: All right. And it takes an act of Congress. So the person that used to be the director of the Bureau of Engraving and Printing was Patricia Soleimani. She was the first woman to ever lead the agency. And she told Trump appointees that this couldn't be done without an act of Congress. And it could take years before this was done. She got reassigned against her will back on April 27th. In her goodbye email, she signed off with "the buck stopped here." Yeah. So she pushed back against this whole thing, and she got reassigned as a result of this. And that's part of it. And the guy who was pushing hardest for the bill has been named the acting director. So there is that. Let's hear from Mark in Baltimore on this. Good afternoon to you, Mark. You're on WBAL.
11: Hey, TJ, how you doing?
0: I'm well, thank you.
11: It's funny that this came up, because just yesterday I was at the bank and I was making a rather big withdrawal to pay for some stuff that's going on at my house, some construction. And I was walking out with a huge stack of $100 bills, and I had not heard about this $250 bill, but I told the bank teller, you know, we need a $500 bill. And she kind of laughed and agreed with me. But, you know, $100 is just not worth what it used to be. And so I kind of like the idea of a $500 bill. So 250 seems like a weird number, but it definitely
0: should
11: not
0: have. It's for the 250th anniversary. That's the symbolism behind that. But yeah.
11: Ah, okay. Well, it definitely should not have Trump on it. That's just ridiculous. It needs to have a dead president or, person of note on the bill. That's my opinion.
0: No. Thank you, Mark. And they're absolutely two distinct conversations. Do we need a higher denomination of a bill? And especially if we consider the times that we're in now, and with some bigger purchases, especially you think of places that are charging you 3% more if you're using a credit card. And if you're making a huge purchase and it's like, well, I can save 3% on this $1,000 purchase if I use cash. Well, I might as well go get cash if that's the case. Now, it would be much easier if you go to a bank and you don't have to carry out a wad of money and you can carry out two bills. And that's your $1,000 versus 10 bills for $1,000. Now, at the same time, this is a secondary part of it. It's symbolism. This is for the 250th anniversary, so that's why it's $250 bill. It's similar to the whole that whole weaponization fund that a judge has recently put on hold, by the way, of $1.776 billion. It makes you wonder: is it really a number that has a specific meaning behind the people that were allegedly aggrieved, or is it a number that was put out there for the symbolism of the country in 1776. All of this is just symbolism stuff. And is it the right thing to do? And then, of course, legally, again, the only way this could get done legally is through Congress, and Congress would have to act in reference to this. And as Scott Bessent said, it is in the hands of Congress.
25: So right now there is proposed legislation that in front of the House, in front of the Senate, to change the first requirement so that a living person, Donald J. Trump, could be on the $250 bill. So it's all in the hands of the it's all in up on Capitol Hill. So at Treasury, we prepare things in advance. So we have prepared in advance that if the legislation is passed, but we will stick to the law.
9: And Dr. Bessent.
0: So will that legislation pass? Let's hear from Lee in Baltimore. Good afternoon. Happy Friday to you, Lee, on WBAL.
3: My man, TJ, happy Friday to you, sir.
0: Yes, sir.
3: So we want Trump on a currency bill. Is that correct?
0: No, Trump wants Trump on a currency bill. I don't know who the we are. It's some people out there, of course, that are good with it, but no.
3: So why we got to go through Congress? Trump doesn't go through Congress for anything. Now all of a sudden we got to go through Congress, huh?
0: Well, yeah.
3: I hear that. I'm sorry. Hold on, Peter. I'm sorry.
0: I can't hold on.
3: No, I'm sorry. I had to get out of there. I was doing a lot. But anyway, yeah, so I was going to say this. I don't want to spend no money and see Trump's face on it all the time. I mean, he's one that put himself on a passport. I just feel like right now Trump's just doing whatever he wants to do. And at this point, I mean, now we got to go through Congress? Oh, come on, man. You got to be kidding me. You don't go through Congress for anything. Come on now.
0: Yeah, well, no, thank you, Lee. I hear what you're saying, but look, I think there are other members of the cabinet that know that's what they have to do in certain circumstances. And there have been moments where when we think it's been loopholes that have been used. And apparently there aren't any loopholes here, at least, that they can use. Trust me, I know that they've looked to try to find if there are loopholes that can be used in order to do it without congressional approval. At this point, based on what Scott Bessent has said, they've definitely tied themselves into a knot based on what Scott Bessent said yesterday at the podium and the White House briefing room. They can't do it without going through Congress. So is that what's going to happen? So two separate questions. Should we have a larger denomination of money, period, or should we have pennies back? Or should we should we have living people, including sitting presidents, on money? Is this a precedent that we want to establish? We'll come back with a little bit more on this. 410-467-WBAL, 410-467-9225 on the GreenSolutionsRemodeling.com text line here on the T.J. 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
8: Traffic and weather.
4: Starting to see some slow-moving traffic in Anne Arundel County. Jessup, this on the Baltimore-Washington Parkway, southbound between 32 and 198. I mentioned earlier on 83 southbound off the ramp from Mount Carmel Road. The off-ramp is blocked. There's emergency road work, so you cannot get off at that Mount Carmel Road. And then all the way up on 95 northbound near Perryville in Cecil County, there's an accident reported. Looks like there's about a 4-minute delay as you move up that way. Just taking a peek now. Looks like it's wide open if you're heading to the Eastern Shore this weekend. The Bay Bridge is good to go. WBAL weather today. You can expect sunshine with a high of 79. Tonight it'll be cooler, partly cloudy, a low of 59. Currently it is 75 in the city. 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
0: Right, welcome back. We're talking about this $250 bill, whether we need a larger denominations, period, and certainly should a sitting president and living people in general, should they even be on these 250, on any denominations of money in general. The president of the United States, President Donald Trump, wants his face on the $250 bill. Now, we'll talk about this fair that's happening, I guess, come next month. But who's going to be performing there is anyone's guess. And we'll get into it again next hour. But all of the individuals who've backed out said that they were misled as to the reason that, they were going. It was a non-political event. And are things like this, putting your name on the $250 bill, knowing that this is all about the 250th anniversary of America, and when it becomes about you as opposed to about America, does it now become more, does it become more about you, and people then start distancing themselves from it because it's not about America at large, it's about you? And then it might seem as if somebody's assigning themselves to supporting you or your political ideology. Currency experts said that a new note of this complexity can take 6 to 8 years or longer to produce, which again goes into how can they figure it out. But Scott Bessent seems to suggest that this could be done rather quickly. But one former bureau director noted that it took more than a decade to design the current security embedded $100 bill. So you can ask the question, could this potentially set up America for more potential counterfeit currency if it's rushed through? And you think of all the problems that we've had over the years and the different iterations of money that we've been through in order to create a more secure dollar. If we rush something through, because this is something that they're trying to get done in a very short order, the level of time that this could ultimately be. An anonymous current bureau employee said, these guys think you can just print something overnight and it's going to work in an ATM. It's just crazy. It takes years and years and years. Another former Bureau of Engraving and Printing Director Larry Felix said a $250 note is not statutorily authorized without an act of Congress. So there's that as well. And said the former director, she said the buck stops here. What a move. What a strong move of that person. Texter asks, I'm just curious, where's the government at with the Harriet Tubman on currency? I think that's still in the whole debate process and design process. I don't know if that's happening or not. I'm not at all sure where that is right now. Honestly, you haven't heard anything about it. Jeff in Pasadena said, I say yes to a $250 bill, but let's make some real symbolism and stick it to Trump and put Martin Luther King Jr. on it. You know what? But to your point, though, Jeff, with that being the case, it kind of goes to how much thought is there. Think about even stamps. Even with stamps, there's a lot of thought as to who's on a stamp. And, you know, I'm sure that might be the next thing that we hear about, but there's still a lot of thought with this. And when we think about these quote, new norms that seem to be established right now that we're looking at, that we're witnessing, and there are a number of people that seem to be okay with it. And if you look at some of the pictures that are available, that you can look at some side by sides, the White House and what it looks like right now, some of the minor things that you can go back and change, whatever. But when you tear down an entire wing without real authority to do so, and you start to erect something without going through all of the proper procedures to do so, you are erecting this whole new area temporarily for a UFC fight. It's kind of wild. And I brought it up with C4 and Brian earlier today as well. If you think about a lot of what the president has been talking about, and when we think about the different levels of threats that have come towards him, it's been all about if I had the ballroom. Literally this past weekend, the guy who fired shots outside the White House, not even a threat that was close to the president at all. The first response from the president was, this is why we need the ballroom. This UFC fight is not going to be in a ballroom. It's not going to be in a ballroom. It's going to be outside with thousands of strangers on the premises of the White House. This is absolutely breaking with tradition. And I get it. Some people are saying, you know what? Tradition is old. It's time to move away from that and move on into a different direction. But there's also processes that we should be going through while we do this, because you're not going to like it if it's somewhere or someone that you don't politically assign yourself with. And it could get goofier than some of the stuff that we're seeing right now. $250. It's very interesting. Side note, $250 is too quirky. It's like a quarter. Yes, we need larger denominations of currency. Trump should not be on currency while living or deceased. It should also be debated. It should be a formula as to how we choose this. Wild times, wild times. It's also a distraction, quite honestly, when we think about it. We're talking about his face on a $250 bill, and we're in the midst of a war that might be negotiated with an agreement or not. When we come back, we'll speak to Baltimore County State's Attorney Scott Schellenberger in the midst of a reelection. We'll do that when we return here on the TJ Smith Show.
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1: Sunny 71 at 12:30. Good afternoon. I'm Caitlin Bancroft. Baltimore police are now investigating a second shooting involving a child in less than 24 hours. Yesterday, Baltimore police were called for a shooting where the victim, only 14 years old, police say he was shot in Highland Town just after 3 in the afternoon. Officers responded to a home on Noble Street. Witnesses say they heard roughly 3 gunshots go off, but the teen was reportedly sitting up and alert while medics were attending to him following the gunfire. Families of 4 out of the 6 victims in the Key Bridge collapse have reached a settlement with the owners and operators of the Dolly cargo ship that crashed into the bridge, causing it to collapse. Attorneys say the agreement gives the families a chance to begin closing a painful chapter, but they also say there are still others who need to be held accountable for the collapse. A man was rescued from the Inner Harbor yesterday afternoon. The Baltimore Fire Department says they found one man in the water, sent in their dive team to save him. The man was successfully taken out of the water, received on-scene medical care. He was later taken to a hospital. At this time, fire officials have not released his condition or how he ended up in the water. From the ABC News desk, President Trump reportedly in the Situation Room reviewing a 60-day agreement with Iran. Not many details, but that's what we know so far. Crews have now recovered 6 of 9 workers missing and presumed to be dead after a chemical tank rupture in Washington State. The total death toll is now 11 people, including 3 others who are still missing. It's one of the deadliest U.S. workplace accidents in recent decades. Officials say the paper mill tank ruptured and spilled more than 500,000 gallons of a highly destructive chemical and used in paper manufacturing. Listen Tuesday at 8 in the morning, noon, and 4 in the afternoon to have your say on the Key Bridge rebuild during the June edition of our special WBAL interactive event, Your Voice Amplified. I'm Caitlin Bancroft, WBAL News Radio 1090 and FM 101.5.
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21: 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Beltway delays already forming on the Interloop Liberty Road up toward I-795. Northbound 95, slowdowns from Mountain Road to the work zone in the left lane up at Route 24. And northbound 95, an accident reported up near Chesapeake House. Off-ramp blocktop with a work zone, emergency work zone on the ramp from southbound I-83 to Mount Carmel Road. Slow traffic southbound 295 Baltimore-Washington Parkway getting through Fort Meade into Laurel, but with lanes reported open. WBAL TV 11 forecast, sunny and 77 this afternoon, a clear sky overnight, low of 60. Saturday, generally sunny and 70, 76 degrees now. I'm Beverly Farmer on WBAL News Radio 1090 and FM 101.5.
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0: All right, welcome back to the show. And joining me now in studio is State's Attorney Scott Schellenberger. He's up for re-election this year in Baltimore County as State's Attorney, where he's been serving since 2007. Served 5 terms as a county State's Attorney, and you're looking for a 6th. Why are you looking for a 6th term? What are you looking to accomplish?
22: Well, it's a terrific job, and I love it. I love what I do. Every day I wake up, and my only job is to do the right thing. Mm-hmm. Doing the right thing sometimes means putting a defendant who's murdered someone in jail for the rest of their life. And sometimes, unfortunately, doing the right thing is looking at a victim and saying, we cannot proceed with this case. We don't have enough evidence. It wouldn't be right. Mm-hmm. And so I train my very young attorneys. Many of them are in their first legal job in their 20s, 27, 28, 29. And we teach them how to be very, very good lawyers. And I hope that I can keep them around for a long time, but I understand how sometimes they have to leave to make some more money.
0: Yeah. What would you say your biggest accomplishment has been over the past 20 years you've been in?
22: I think to keep crime, particularly violent crime, basically very low. Last year in 2025 in Baltimore County, we had 28 homicides. That's the lowest it had been in 5 years. But when we say the highest, it was, 29, 30, and 33. Mm-hmm. So, when you consider the size of our population, that's really impressive. The other thing that we've done is over the last 5 years, non-fatal shootings. That means someone shooting someone where they don't die and become a homicide. Non-fatal shootings over the last 5 years have also dropped. So we think that we're doing a good job keeping the citizens of Baltimore County very safe, and that's what I take really seriously, and my people are going to continue to take very seriously.
0: Again, we're speaking with Scott Schellenberger. He is the state's attorney for Baltimore County. Now, this was brought to my attention, and it's wild how, and especially it's very newsworthy considering the Community Trust Act, the 287G program here. And it was a mailer that went out by one of your opponents here that said Scott Schellenberger works with ICE. But the backstory behind this is what I think, and this is me opining, yes, that most residents would say, oh, that's perfectly fine, where your office did call ICE, right?
22: They did, and I appreciate you asking about that. But what the mailer doesn't say and what other folks don't know is that we called on a person who had sexually assaulted a child. So the child was 11 years old. This individual had assaulted her, and we were able to get a conviction. We were able to get some jail time, but we could not get a lot of jail time because her family did not want her to testify. So we had to agree to a guilty plea with a lesser sentence, and then my prosecutor contacted ICE because that individual is here in this country illegally. And the goal

0: law enforcement. It makes no sense. This is very black and white. It's very easy.
1: Well,
0: it's very easy.
1: I think not only is the whole concept easy, but the mailer is very deceptive by only telling a small part of the story and not telling the background. And I would definitely encourage your listeners, if they get the mailer, there is a little spot where it talks about the story that was written. If you Google that story, it'll take you right to the story about what those people had done to children and why we had gotten to where we did.
0: Yeah. Now, one of the things in Baltimore County over some years has been, we just talked about this particular case with a child, which is super unfortunate, but with sexual assault cases in general. Where are we with that, and what type of progress has your office in particular made when it comes to sexual assault preservation? Because there have been some concerns there.
1: Yeah, and I understand that. Your listener should understand that a sexual assault case is very difficult to prosecute. Typically, you only have one witness, and that's the victim, very typically. So you have one person's word against another. The second thing is, it is very natural for sexual assault victims to question what happened and therefore delay calling police. And I've tried a number of sexual assault cases over my years, both when I was a line prosecutor and even a little bit some this time, but mainly as a line prosecutor. And when the witness gets up and the police officer says in front of a jury, we got the call 3 days later, you can see the jurors' faces react. And while it's a natural thing for witnesses and victims to hesitate to call right away, it's hard for jurors to understand that. I think we've done a good job in improving what we're doing when we handle these cases. Number one, we've added prosecutors to that unit. So we have five prosecutors who all they do are adult sexual assault and child abuse cases, both physical and sexual. They're dedicated to that. We have a paralegal who talks to all the victims, and it makes it sure they're the go-between with the police and the detectives. So we have really upgraded how we're handling these cases, and we're going to continue to try and improve, and more importantly, educate the community in how important it is to make an immediate call to 911.
0: And again, we're speaking with Baltimore County State's Attorney Scott Schellenberger. Again, early voting starts on June 11th. Election day is June 23rd for the primary. If you win a sixth term, what specifically will be different in year 20 than it was in year one?
1: I think we'll continue to modernize the office. Back in the day, when I was trying cases, we didn't have cell phones. We didn't have a lot of surveillance video. When you come into our courtrooms now and you're watching a closing argument in front of a jury, it is surveillance video. It is cell phone maps. It's who the defendant was calling, and we can figure out who his co-defendants were. It is downloads from social media where, he takes a picture of himself 2 hours before holding the gun that matches the gun that's in the surveillance video. I mean, it is very good stuff using all the modern technology. We're going to continue to do that. I'm going to continue to try and add people to the staff so that we're handling fewer cases per person and can give the victims all the contacts they need.
0: Yeah, and you've historically, and I think this is funny even to say it this way, but you've been historically described as a tough-on-crime Democrat. And in 2026, would you say that's still the right approach, or has the politics of public safety shifted?
1: I would use the term tough on violent crime, mm-hmm. Because that is where we are very tough. On the other hand, we do understand in the lesser cases, my prosecutors are asking the defense attorney, okay, you can plead. He might not need to go to jail, but what is his problem? And if you go to a courtroom, a judge asks, does your client have a drinking problem? Does he have a drug problem? Let's get to the bottom of this. Is there a mental health issue that we need to deal with? And that's particularly important in juvenile court, where we need to put the resources to make sure we help the juveniles and their families so that when they do a small crime,

0: it's handled in juvenile court, we can get them the help that we don't have them again later on in a violent crime. So we kind of take that dual approach, tough on violent crime, but on lesser crimes, what can we do to help and make sure we don't see you again?
1: Now, when you look at this, you've been in there for 20 years looking at the sixth term. Are you facing your opponents? And you had a tough one last go around. We'll get to that in just a moment. But this go around, is it more about 20 years? It could be a culture. It could be stagnant. Or is it 20 years? We're more of a progressive society. What are you feeling? What are you feeling from the residents of Baltimore County out there?
0: Well, I get to feel that the opponents are talking more in terms of a progressive society. They keep using the word modernize the office, which I think is a interesting way of trying to say I'm old, which I'm not. You know, I'm in the office every day at 7:20. I work till after 5. I go out, particularly this time of year with an election, I go out 5 days a week. This weekend, I have at least 6 events that I'll be at, a couple of them outside on my feet for hours. So I think this concept of modernize is a way to imply that I'm too old. I love my job. I continue to do it. But we can always keep doing better, and I'm always looking at ways for our office to do better. And so we are constantly working hard to present better cases and do a good job.
1: And again, we're speaking with Baltimore County State's Attorney Scott Schellenberger. One of your opponents has outraged you by more than double. And you've said that you're not concerned. You're focused on running the office and moving forward. But that fundraising gap is a big deal in politics, as we know. And your last go around, things got very tight. It came down to several days before we ultimately knew who the winner was, which ultimately was you. Is it not a concern for you with that fundraising gap?
0: No, it is a concern. Mm-hmm. But, you know, when you're being backed by one of the world's richest man in the world with a pack, and they're sending out flyers about you.
1: And who's that man?
0: That would be
1: Soros.
0: George Soros.
1: Okay.
0: When you're sending those kind of things out and you're funding that kind of stuff, that is concerning. But the thing that everybody has to realize is there are a lot of people in Baltimore County who have voted for me for 5 times. Mm-hmm. They've already pulled that lever with the name Schellenberger 5 times. And so, you know, that coupled with the fact that we're looking at low violence in the county, we continue to keep the county safe, I think helps a lot and hopefully overcomes that that fundraising gap.
1: And when we think about the endorsements, again, Governor Moore got involved in this race. Did that surprise you? Does it concern you? We also have seen some more progressive advocacy groups, Working Families Party, Jews United for Justice Campaign Fund, Progressive Maryland, and even TABCO endorsed one of your opponents. Are they concerns for you?
0: I think it's something I have to look at. I think what your listeners should know is the Fraternal Order of Police endorsed me. And I think that's an important endorsement because we have a good working relation with the police department who investigates these crimes. So, I mean, I think that endorsement means a lot. You know, I was a little surprised at the governor a couple years ago when we were having a lot of problem in the juvenile justice system. I was called down to the governor and sat in a room with the governor and one other person. There were only 3 of us in the room. And he said, "What do you think?" And I looked at him and I said, "You need to get rid of Vincent Schiraldi. He is not doing a good job with juvenile crime." And within 10 months, he was gone. So
1: do you think some of that pushback is the reason for this? Because you've been pretty outspoken about some of the juvenile laws that have been changed and championed, not necessarily by the governor, but certainly by the party at large.
0: Yeah, I mean, I go down to Annapolis all the time and say, no, no, no. And I think a lot of the legislators get tired of that. And I say no because they're trying to make bills that are more favorable to defendants. So, you know, a couple years ago, they wanted to start every juvenile case in juvenile, including a murder done by a 16-year-old or a 17-year-old. Oh, no, let's start him in juvenile court. Well, that was a very adult crime, and he needs to be treated as an adult. And so there is a constant push to try more cases in juvenile court and not in adult court. And certainly when it comes to violent crime, I don't think that should happen. Just within the last 3 days, the YES Act was signed, which says that if you're possessing a handgun and you're a juvenile, you got to start those cases in juvenile court, not in adult court. And again, I think we need to look at the facts of the case and treat that as an adult crime.
1: And what do you think Baltimore County residents get with you for another 4 years versus what they would get with your one of your opponents for the next 4 years?
0: Well, number one, I've run this office for 19 years, almost 20. It's a very big office, 65 lawyers, 90 support staff, $13 million budget. None of my opponents have come near that kind of large work, supervising 64 lawyers. So I think that's a big plus. I think consistency is something that the voters should understand. That you know, you're going to get a consistent pattern of continuing to do the same kind of work, the same kind of job, and doing a good job of it. I think those are really important for the voters.
1: All right. Well, wishing you the best of luck as you go forward with this. And I know it's going to be an interesting time, and we will be talking to your opponents. I know last time there was only one opponent, right?
0: Correct.
1: This time you have two opponents.
0: Correct.
1: So it'd be an interesting time for sure.
0: Thanks so much for having me on. I really appreciate it.
1: Yeah, thank you very much for your time, and I'm sure people will see you out and about in the community over the next several days.
0: Absolutely.
1: Yeah, thank you very much. And we'll come back and talk about it here on the TJ Smith Show.
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4: 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Inner loop of the Beltway, brake lights already forming for I-70 up toward I-795. Outer loop's a little bit sluggish, too, getting past I-70 over to Route 40. Brief delay on the inner loop at the JFX, and then it's still getting through Towson. Long-term work zone has big delays on Falls Road each way near Seminary Avenue. Single file alternating. Also report of a crash possibly in that work zone. Brief delays northbound 95, 895 at the tunnels. Baltimore-Washington Parkway delays each way getting past Port Meade and Laurel. 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WBAL TV 11 forecast, sunny and 77 this afternoon, clear sky overnight, 60, then Saturday, generally sunny and 70 at 76 degrees now. 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
1: All right, welcome back. And, you know, that really frustrates me about the mailer. I get the fact that we're having the concerns around the country with ICE, and that's one of the low-hanging fruits right now that are being used. But we also have to be realistic about it. And this is that pickle that I said Democrats are going to find themselves in. And this is one of them. This is the, okay, now what? If someone is in the country illegally and accused of a significant crime, like rape of a child, okay? And they get, they're found guilty, they're punished. And they're not going to serve a lifetime. They're not going to serve a substantial amount of time. Should they be released right back into the community? Who is the governing body that should take custody of them if there is a mechanism to ensure that person is never back in your community again? Who's the governing body that can make sure that happens? There's already a mechanism there that can take that person out. And you're not going to use it because of what? Because of the philosophical disagreements of the fact that they do their job. Hey, man, that one, it just, that allowing that to become a weapon is not good, in my opinion, because we're now back to the extremes. It's one side or the other. It's abolish ICE or not. And that's not where I believe most people are, no different than the whole defund the police situation that was going on. Again, there were those people, those cells, as I call them, of abolish the police. They weren't the same as the people who wanted reforms. They were a different group of people. And if we start conflating that and allowing it to creep in, it just really cheapens the whole message and tunes it out. And now we're in this tug of war again, and it's only the constituents, it's only the citizens that are getting hurt as a result. I mean, this is a classic case of something. And this is, I mean, ICE cooperation over a rapist, a convicted one at that, and we're debating it? That's a no-brainer. Anyway, let's go to today's Daily Briefing. It's with Angela Davilas.
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10: It's graduation season, and two new studies are raising a question millions of families are asking right now. Is college worth it? Is it worth it? One survey found that 52% of working professionals have some level of regret about their college degree. 29% regret it entirely. And one in five says their degree will never feel financially worth it. The biggest reason for this is it's not politics, but it's money. Many say the debt was too high and the payoff took too long. And here's the eye-opening part. When asked what mattered most to their career success, 36% said work experience. 30% said a combination of experience and education. And only 6% said the degree itself. Meanwhile, another poll found Americans have completely flipped on college. In 2006, 65% said a student with $100,000 should spend it on college. Today, 65% say you got to invest that money and just go straight to work. More than 60% now say college is less important to success than it was a generation ago. And 73% say a degree is not worth getting at any cost. But here's the twist. Most Americans still value education. Many believe colleges provide quality education and prepare students for the workforce. The concern isn't learning, it's whether the price matches the value. Maybe America isn't moving away from education. Maybe we're moving from a degree economy to a skills economy. That's today's Daily Briefing. 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
10: Sunny 73, good afternoon. I'm Caitlin Bancroft. A settlement between the owners and operators of the Dolly cargo ship and some of the families of the Key Bridge victims. And a 14-year-old boy is recovering after being shot in Baltimore. We'll get to these stories and much more. But first, the latest from ABC News, 1 o'clock.
19: From ABC News, I'm Mike Dubusky. Former Attorney General Pam Bondi is facing questions from the House Oversight Committee right now over her handling of the release of the Epstein files. More from ABC's Aaron Katursky.
20: This was her sort of mess to begin with. People like Bondi and now the FBI director, they were people who, before Trump was even elected, said this is why we need Trump in the White House to release all these files. And then when she said that Epstein's client list was sitting on her desk, everybody got excited. And then it turned out that there was no client list, and documents that were put out at first under her watch were duplicative.
19: It comes amid a setback for the Department of Justice and its anti-weaponization fund, a controversial pool of money the DOJ had intended to use to finance payouts to those who claim to have been victimized by the government. But now a judge has put a pause on that effort.
21: A federal judge in Virginia on Friday ordered a temporary freeze on any payments from the Trump administration out of the $1.8 billion so-called anti-weaponization fund, as the judge considers arguments in a lawsuit brought by a former January 6th prosecutor to block the fund permanently.
19: President Trump says he's considering whether to extend the fragile ceasefire with Iran, as the two sides still haven't officially agreed to a short-term peace plan. In Laos, a rescue effort is underway as crews work to save a group of miners who've been trapped in a flooded cave for more than a week. Earlier today, officials in the country announced they've successfully recovered one person.
22: They're taking them out one by one, and so we know that one person has been brought to the surface, and so there's every sense that this could go on for quite some time, and that it will be quite difficult.
19: ABC's Marcus Moore, the one rescued miner there, is said to be okay, but his medical examination is ongoing and he is being transferred to the hospital. You're listening to ABC News.
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10: At 102, good afternoon. I'm Caitlin Bancroft. A settlement for four out of the six families of the Key Bridge victims has been reached with the owners and operators of the Dolly cargo ship. Details about the settlement have not been released specifically, but according to attorneys, the lawsuit also includes Julio Cervantes, the only person to survive the collapse. Now to our other top story. A 14-year-old boy shot yesterday in Baltimore.
4: Sadly, this woman who lives here in Highland Town near where the 14-year-old boy was shot is not surprised by what happened here.
13: It's every day, though. Like, it happened every day. It's going every day. It's all over the city.
4: The 14-year-old was shot in broad daylight here along Noble Street at North Highland Avenue. He was in stable condition at last report, while police say they do have a person of interest in custody.
10: Meantime, city police are still searching for the suspects that opened fire on a playground in Baltimore where an 11-year-old boy was struck by bullets. It was a drive-by shooting. That 11-year-old boy and a 26-year-old man were shot. They are now in stable condition. A man was rescued from the Inner Harbor yesterday afternoon. The Baltimore Fire Department says they found the man in the water and sent in their dive team to save him. He was successfully taken out and received on-scene medical care, later taken to the hospital. His condition or how he ended up in the water has not been released. And a new legal challenge targets a proposed settlement for Baltimore County inmates who say they were underpaid for work at a Conkeysville recycling facility.
23: Now, attorney Tharoo Vignaraja and the Maryland Crime Victims Resource Center wants a judge to step in, saying state law requires restitution and child support be paid first.
24: The inmates are going to get $1.5 million for some work they did at a recycling facility some number of years ago. And the victims of those inmates were not even a part of the conversation.
23: A judge is set to consider that proposed settlement June 11th. Outside U.S. District Court, Chris Cheon, WBAL News Radio 1090 and FM 101.5.
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25: 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Interloop delays lining up from Liberty Road to I-795. More heavy traffic from the Harrisburg Expressway over to Providence Road. Outer loop of the Beltway between Lock Raven and Charles Street. Delays Outer Loop Security Boulevard down to Baltimore National Pike. Ramp reopened from southbound Harrisburg Expressway to Mount Carmel Road after an earlier emergency work zone has cleared. Looking at delays in the tunnel, northbound 895 Child Street through the tunnel. Also on 95, looking at delays in the Fort McHenry Tunnel, but with lanes reported open. 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
26: Weather. Lots of sunshine this Friday afternoon and seasonable temperatures with a high of 79 degrees. Tonight, skies remain mostly clear and it drops to about 58 for our low temperature. With a comfortable start to the weekend and low humidity, it will get a bit breezy throughout the day on Saturday as temperatures top out in the low 70s. Less breeze on Sunday, but plenty of sunshine and a high of 75. I'm meteorologist Alina Lee on WBAL News Radio 1090 and FM 101.5.
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1: All right, welcome back. And a lot of different festivities will be happening for the 250th year celebration of America. And there's going to be a festival or fair in Washington, D.C. And this fair had a number of featured performers. It was the Freedom 250, the Great American State Fair. And there were a number of people. This is going to be June 25th through this fair was supposed to go from June 25th to July 10th at the National Mall. And they had some featured performers that included Martina McBride, Young MC, CNC Music Factory, Vanilla Ice, Milli Vanilli, who aren't American, by the way. Well, at least the first iteration of the group. The Commodores, Morris Day and the Time, Flo Rida, and Bret Michaels. And many more is how it was built. Now, again, a lot of these artists, some of them aren't necessarily relevant today as they might have been in years past. And they've been falling off left and right since the announcement went out that they were going to be part of this. There's no longer any Morris Day and the Time. There's no longer Milli Vanilli, who said that they weren't even contacted about this. No longer the Commodores or Young MC. No longer Martina McBride. And there's no longer Bret Michaels on this either. So now we're at a point where there are just a couple others who are contemplating whether or not they're going to participate in this moving forward. And when I asked you all earlier, we were talking about the $250 bill with the president's name or the president's face on the front of it. Is this part of the reason why some of these artists are going to pull out? It seems like they were okay with it initially, thinking this was about the Celebration of America, part one of the many different concerts that are going to be going on all around the country. But now that it looks like this is going to be a little bit more, it feels like at least it's going to be a bit more partisan, they want to take a step back. So a couple of questions, like, are there any artists that we could collectively maybe agree upon? Because, again, the comment section, it really doesn't matter. You put any name up there, somebody will have something negative to say. But are there any consensus artists that you could actually put forth and say, yeah, that'd be great for this great American celebration? A lot of people get together and put their politics and differences aside and enjoy the music and enjoy the festivities. Or is everything polarized at this point? And Martina McBride, for her part, this is what she said when she released her statement yesterday saying that she wasn't going to participate. I would like to talk to you and clear the air. I will not be performing at the Great American State Fair on June 25th. I was presented with an opportunity to perform at a nonpartisan event, but that turned out to be misleading. I asked lots of questions and was assured this was a nonpartisan event that was meant to celebrate all 50 states. In my mind, I thought this was a great way to celebrate the states and also bring people together in the way that only music can. I saw it as just a bigger version of so many state fairs I have performed at over the years, celebrating community and what makes each state special. So, she said, yesterday things started changing, and what we were told is, in fact, not what is happening. So, what were they told, and what is happening? What are your thoughts about this as we watch this all kind of start to unravel, as we don't even know what is going to be the case come June 25th and beyond with these fairs and different festivals that are going on. 410-467-WBAL, 410-467-9225 on the GreenSolutionsRemodeling.com text line if you wanted to chime in there. Bret Michaels was on The Apprentice. That's the show that the president was on for a number of years. And, he was the last one to back out. I heard that CNC Music Factory also has backed out. I'm not 100% sure, but Bret Michaels said that the event had evolved into something much more divisive, and this has prompted him to pull out. So there's also something else going on, and you're seeing a consistent tone from all of the different performers about what they were initially told and then what they saw and what came out as a result. So what does that mean now? Let's hear from Joe in Middle River. Good afternoon to you, Joe. You're on WBAL.
2: Well, hello, TJ. How are you today?
1: I'm well. Thank you very much, sir.
2: Well, I think I'd like to see Bob Seger play. He's a little past his prime now. I get that. I understand that. Mm-hmm. But, you know, he's not touring anymore, and he's 80 years old. But, you know, someone like him, he's a middle-of-the-road person politically. He doesn't – he sings about the American experience, both good and bad, and doesn't have the activist undertones that Bruce Springsteen has. Mm. What do you think about that?
1: Look, again, and thank you for the call, Joe. I think it also comes down to who's your audience. Are we, if you think about this, I mean, at the end of the day, if you look at the group that was here, I don't know how many people were like, oh, man, I can't wait. I can't wait to get to that fair. And honestly, them calling it a fair is probably perfect. Most of the performers there are probably people that you would expect to see at a fair in different parts of the country as opposed to a big music concert. So there's that. I don't know that any of the individuals that we saw that were initially announced represented any political party. I don't think you would have looked at any of them and said, oh yeah, they're right leaning or they're left leaning. It became this, but then it becomes, well, who do you choose next? Now let's keep in mind, here we are coming up on June. We're just a few months removed from the dueling Super Bowl halftime shows. We had the whole Kid Rock and the Bad Bunny. That was just a few months ago. You think of the suggestions of Lee Greenwood at during that time. So we're not far removed from the politics being injected into the Super Bowl at the time, and understanding that the business of capitalism and the Super Bowl, they are choosing the biggest artists in the world. And that became because he's speaking in Spanish, because he's singing in Spanish. It wasn't about necessarily the politics of Bad Bunny. It was about the fact that he's singing in a language that the majority of Americans don't speak in. And then it became this other halftime show for this other group of people. Are we laying the foundation of the division through this? And it's kind of sad that we're headed in this direction. But again, if you didn't have the other layers on this, the $250 bill, like I said, with the president wanting to put his face on a $250 bill, the symbolism behind that is for the 250th anniversary. Does that muddy the waters for people that are trying to remain apolitical and say, you know what, this is going to look like a Trump event now, and I don't want to participate in a partisan event? I will do a nonpartisan event, but I can't participate in a partisan event. And if it starts looking that way, that's going to be a problem for me. 410-467-WBAL. Let's hear from Mr. Gold in Baltimore. You're on WBAL.
5: Hi, sir. Good afternoon. How are you?
1: I'm well. Thank you.
5: So I wanted to ask you, TJ, are you aware that there's going to be a concert coming to our Merriweather Post Pavilion in October?
1: Mm-hmm.
5: It's labeled as Tom Morello, the lead guitar player in Rage Against the Machine, a powerful band from the 1990s, who and some of his political brethren or got like-minded thinkers, because he's on the bill. And the Foo Fighters and Dave Matthews. I don't know what's going to be all going on at that show. I don't know what the demographics or who's going to be at that show. It's a lot of good music. I'm a music guy that I love and enjoy. But I don't know.
1: People are going to pay to go to that one at a private venue. Versus this one that's going to be on the mall in Washington, D.C. for the 250th anniversary. This is a private promoter. I know exactly what you're talking about. It's a Power to the People Festival, which, again, it's a private. That happens all the time. These happen across the country all the time, which is totally different than America's 250th, right?
5: Do you know what day it's happening on?
1: October 3rd. What's happening?
5: I think it's close in proximity to October 7th on the Jewish calendar. There are no coincidences, and I understand what you're saying. I'm strictly looking at the lineup of performers, and I'm sure that show is going to sell out immediately. And I'm sure there's going to be a lot of messages coming from that stage. Mm. That's all I'm saying.
1: Right,
5: and
1: right.
5: God bless America. And I appreciate you, Jay. Thank you.
1: I appreciate it. I don't know. I don't know if that's a bit of a stretch there. And the only reason I say it, because it's October 3rd, and you know, we think of venues like that, and there are a ton of performers. Is Maryland and the Meriwether Post Pavilion the mark for that? Could they have gotten a permit to do this on the mall as opposed to doing it at Meriwether, where you have, as far as I know, you have to buy tickets. Tickets go on sale tomorrow, as a matter of fact, for that. So I think it's a bit of a different situation, which we see those type of scenarios all the time versus this particular one, which is a totally different scenario where it was on the National Mall and it is about America 250 in particular. We'll come back with a little bit more on this when we return here on the TJ Smith Show.
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6: 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Had a broken down vehicle on the Beltway inner loop at Providence Road. That has been cleared. You've got the slowing on the inner loop on the west side, north of I-70, very heavy between Liberty Road to 795. Heading back up southbound 895, heading into the Harbor Tunnel. There was a broken down vehicle along the far right side. That has been reported cleared. The WBAL TV 11 weather for today, sunny, high 77. Clear sky tonight, low around 60. Tomorrow, generally sunny, the high around 70. Sunny, 78 degrees in Baltimore.
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1: All right, so CNC Music Factory on June 26th, Vanilla Ice on June 26th, and Flo Rida on July 2nd. If you want to see any of them perform, but if you have been looking at the nine performers who were initially expected to be part of this, what do you, they're not going to be part of this anymore. What do you think? What do you think as part of this? And what do you think? Are there any artists that could come together? I don't know that, because this is not really about the artists themselves. I don't think that the artists themselves were controversial. It's the fact that this Freedom 250 is this fund backed by President Trump, and that in and of itself might have been too much. Maybe they learned some different things as this has moved forward that they didn't necessarily care for, and that said that made them say that they wanted to back out and didn't want to participate. But you're seeing the cross section of people decide they want to back out of this particular event, and it'll be interesting to see the crowd. I mean, again, like I said before, if you look at the group of nine that were initially announced, I don't know that people were going to be flocking to Washington, D.C. for the purposes of seeing many of those performers to begin with. 410-467-WBAL, 410-467-9225 on the greensolutionsremodeling.com text line. Texas says the musical artists that are pulling out, they're the ones that are making it political. I mean, are they? If they were misled and they're telling a consistent story, and you think of some people, and I can only speak for like Bret Michaels, who I know has a connection to Trump through the Apprentice. Is he making up the same consistent story that the other artists are also saying, that something changed, something is different? Like, what have we seen? Or what do we know that has changed that is so different than what they would have known? And I would imagine we're hearing America 250. America's having we're celebrating America in a national mall. There's going to be a big fair. There's going to be a lot of festivities. We want you to perform. What would have changed? The only thing that could have possibly changed is you find out after the fact that the group that's sponsoring this, that's pushing it, that's putting it forth, is affiliated with President Trump. And if that's the case, then perhaps you do stay away from it because it's political. And maybe we should think about things like this, and maybe in other cases, there would be nonprofits that drive this as opposed to the administration itself, because that can have people to say, I might get tied to this. If you're a conservative and there is a Democratic candidate or a Democratic party that's in charge, it's not going to be good for my brand. I'm not going to sit and participate. And that versus it being a nonprofit and it's there for the greater good. Right now, I don't know, because it doesn't seem like I have we have enough information at this particular situation. Texter, who apparently isn't listening to me, I never heard you explain how the 250 celebration of America is divisive. You never heard me say it, so I'm not even going to waste my time even entertaining that. I'm talking about the fact that when we have a president putting their face on a $250 bill, does that muddy the waters of this celebration that doesn't have to have politics assigned to it? And I'll tell people, regardless of what side of the aisle you're on, and especially if you're a Democrat, and if you're a person who looks at President Trump and are just counting the days until he's out of office, you can't let him and some of his overdoing it, you know, hugging the flag and, because he has 50 flags and he's painting the, reflecting pool blue. All that stuff is overcompensating for things. Don't let that move you. He's not more American than you because he does all those things. They're all distractions. It's all noise. You're an American as well. And you don't have to not love America because of what somebody else is doing right now. And you don't have to not want to celebrate because of who the president is right now. And I think it's a very important time to not let an individual or individual moments in time drive the current situation. Yesterday at this hour, I think it might have been, we talked about happiness and how you have to control your own happiness, right? Your own happiness might be, I'm not even going to involve myself in any of this. Okay, that's fine. But if it's something that you were looking forward to 5 years ago, you can still look forward to it today. And you can still celebrate it like you would do on July 4th, like you would do on any other holiday. You could still celebrate it. And this performance that was going to happen down there, you probably weren't going down there to see, who is this, Flo Rida and Vanilla Ice. You probably weren't excited to see that, but you could still go. I've been to D.C. numerous times. You heard me. I think I've been to D.C. every week for the last 10 weeks, probably. Doesn't change anything. That's the way it goes. That's the way it goes. So we'll figure it all out. Lee says, good lineup. The Temptations, Mariah Carey, Pitbull, Kenny Chesney, and Diana Ross. I think those would be great selections that a lot of people would love to see. But at the end of the day, is it really about who the people are versus some of the concerns about, are they tied to the politics if there's some politics behind this? I feel like that's been a big part of all of what we've been dealing with. We'll come back. I want to go to a story about GLP-1s, but David in East Baltimore, hang tight. We'll come back and I'll get to you on this topic as well when we return here on the TJ Smith Show as we wrap up here on this Friday afternoon here on WBAL News Radio 1090 and FM 101.5.
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10: Sunny 74 at 1:30. Good afternoon. I'm Caitlin Bancroft. New this afternoon that three-alarm fire in Baltimore on Guilford Avenue yesterday, we have now learned, was fatal. Crews recovered a body from the scene this morning. The cause of the fire remains under investigation. The fire burned through one of the roofs and caused the flames to spread to nearby homes. The roof partially collapsed. Some of the families impacted by the Francis Scott Key Bridge collapse have reached a settlement with the owners and operators of the Dolly. Attorneys say the agreement resolves claims against Grace Ocean and Synergy Marine, but the details are not being released publicly. The settlement involves the families of four of the six workers killed when the ship struck the bridge in March of 2024, as well as Julio Cervantes, the only person to survive the collapse. From the ABC News desk, a deadly bus crash in Northern Virginia, where state police say a bus failed to slow for traffic, backed up near a work zone in Stafford County, and crashed into six vehicles at around 2:30 this morning. Five people were killed, 34 others taken to the hospital. The crash caused all southbound lanes of I-95 near Quantico to close. The cause remains under investigation. Police say charges are pending. U.S. and Iranian negotiators have reached a tentative agreement extending the ceasefire. It aims to start a new round of talks to end the three-month-old war. President Trump is reviewing the agreement. Listen Tuesday at 8 a.m., noon, and 4 p.m. to have your say on the Key Bridge rebuild during the June edition of our special WBAL interactive event, Your Voice Amplified. I'm Caitlin Bancroft, WBAL News Radio 1090 and FM 101.5.
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1: Happy, beautiful Friday. Actually, the weather looks great over the next 7 days, actually. Mid-70s and maybe even low 80s, but very nice weather coming up. We're getting into a story about GLP-1s in just a moment, because I didn't even know you could overdose on GLP-1s, but apparently that's happening for some people. And as it's becoming a little bit more widespread, and we're even hearing that it could help with cancer, right? So you're probably going to see more and more people getting on this. I want to get into that story in just a moment. We were talking about this 250 festival fair and how many people have backed out of it. Wanted to let David in East Baltimore get his piece in on this. Good afternoon to you, David. You're on WBAL.
22: Hey, TJ, happy Friday. Yeah, I just wanted to call in because there was something you said that resonated with me in reference to people making sure they don't stop loving the country just because of whoever it's associated with. That's kind of something that I go through a lot as well, just being that I tend to have things that have the U.S. flag on it. People often try to associate me with President Trump or Republican Party, whatever the case is, and I just simply rebuttal by letting them know that this flag does not belong to any particular party or individual, and that we all have the same claim to stake to the flag, because the flag represents the nation, not a particular ideology.
1: Yeah.
22: So that just really resonated with me by hearing you say that. I definitely hope you have a great weekend, and I'll talk to you next time.
1: No, appreciate you, David. It's spot on. I mean, again, if you let somebody take it and own it, then it will become theirs, and you become the outcast, and it's kind of ridiculous. Like, should show your pride, and you can be prideful, and we can't allow any moment to take away from what you believe because of certain moments. It's just the way that is. But anyway, I appreciate you weighing in on that. But anyway, so some of the GLP-1s that we're starting to see, and some of that are easy to buy online, are starting to raise overdose and safety concerns. And this is important. And if we think about it from the vanity perspective, Young people in particular, we think about the bullying that we know goes on online. This is going to be something that we look at probably as a crisis moving forward in the future. And I'll be candid, just paying attention to this stuff, I didn't know that it was, I would guess you can assume any drug you can overdose on, but I did not know that this was a thing. As much as we've been talking about all of the different GLP-1s that are accessible and how much easier they're starting to make them, I did not realize that this was part of the problem that existed. Ann Thompson from NBC News has some reporting on this.
0: Across social media, influencers tout telehealth companies offering weight loss medications for lower prices.
4: There it is.
0: It sounded like a perfect solution for Carly McLean, a new mom in Nashville trying to lose 50 pounds.
4: I was looking for a compounded semaglutide because I knew that was the most affordable option to move forward. I was looking for

0: to your health. And it could become significantly problematic for people. And as we look at how to deal with overdoses when it comes to the illicit drugs like fentanyl and the opioids, now here we are moving into the world of the GLP-1s, which are becoming so much more commonplace and so much more socially acceptable. We're going to see this in so many more households. You're going to see people that are going to not be able to afford some of the bigger names, and they're going to go to the dark web to find stuff. You're going to see people that maybe can't afford some of the big names, and they're going to do workarounds in order to get it. Or their doctor might not prescribe it to them because they tell them they don't need it, and they're going to still try to go and get the workarounds, and we're going to see some of these problems persist.
1: Ozempic was about $1,500 for me a month, and the one that I ended up going through was about $179 a month.
2: That's a huge saving.
1: Yes.
3: What she didn't know was how terribly wrong everything was about to go.
2: Did you fear you were going to lose your life?
1: Yeah.
3: Carly is one of a growing number of Americans who overdosed on GLP-1. NBC News, in collaboration with KFF Health News, found that as GLP-1s become easier to get, poison control centers across the country are reporting an alarming increase in overdoses.
0: Wow, that's shocking. That's shocking. Lee, stop it. Stop it. I don't subscribe to this. And this is a common refrain that's going around on social media. Exercise is even more affordable. I hear you. But there are people that have some health problems, and that is just genetics, whatever the case might be. And they need the boost. And I don't think that we look at some of the obesity and some of the problems that exist in people, in the way that we arguably should, like we do with other issues that go on. And we could help treat so many different other concerns. This certainly shouldn't be overdosing, because really, if we consider some of the bigger issue here, is that there could be something that could help you and could treat the problem that you have, which what we see would be the obesity. But internally, it could be all the other problems, some heart problems, blood pressure, cholesterol, go down a list of things. And it could clear up a number of those concerns that you have. And it's because of this, but you can't afford it. And that's why you can't obtain it. But those who can afford it can maintain a healthier lifestyle because they have that ability. That just doesn't seem fair. And you have people that are working around the insurance, because you heard the difference there. $1,500 to $179 is significant for people, and that's the direction they went to.
3: From 1,366 cases in 2021 to 15,102 in 2025, a more than 1,000% increase. In Carly's case, the problem was on the label.
1: I received it, and the medication said to inject 88 units, and it seemed kind of high to me.
3: So she says she called Mochi.
4: What were you told?
1: I was told that it is the correct dose.
3: And she took the medication as directed.
1: And then I get a message from the doctor, Mochi, saying that I took way too much.
3: Almost 9 times too much.
0: Jeez, wow. Have any of you ordered medicine online and done like the online? And I'm not talking about your primary care physician that you go in and see. I'm talking the straight up online physician that you just meet for the purpose of getting the cheaper prescription. Have any of you done that? Text or call me and let me know. I'm just curious as to what your experience is. And did you consult with your primary care physician? How does that work? Because that's what it sounds like would happen here, where they consulted with this online physician. They got this dosage from the online physician. But where, again, you heard the numbers there as to how this is starting to grow, where poison control is seeing so many more. Now, granted, the number is going to be skewed because the amount of people who are taking GLP-1s is growing as the days go on. So you're going to have a larger universe of people who are going to naturally overdose, since overdoses are part of the universe. But it's concerning nonetheless.
3: Rushed to the emergency room, she would spend 2 nights in the hospital. Dr. Geetanjali Srivastav, an obesity specialist at Vanderbilt Health in Nashville, says to expect more trouble ahead as people opt for cheaper compounded drugs that act like brand names but are not FDA approved.
5: We do not have any control over what is

0: actually mixed within the compounded formulation, and there's not a standardization or standard process where compounding would be very effective or not.
1: Yeah, and this is concerning, and I feel like I wanted to sound the alarm or raise the flag so that many of you could pay attention if you have younger children, grandchildren that you know might be struggling with weight. You see a dramatic weight loss, and if they're on the GLP-1s, these are things that we would want to pay attention to make sure you do it and you do it healthy, as opposed to doing it in a way that is unhealthy. And that could be a bit of a challenge for some people.
2: I'm still upset that it happened to me, and I'm still upset that nobody's taking accountability for what they did to me.
3: Months later, Carly says she still has side effects from the overdose. Mochi Health says it's reviewing the case and is in direct and ongoing communication with Carly to reach a resolution.
4: You okay?
3: But so far, there is none.
1: Unbelievable. That is wild. So let's hear from Mary in Finksburg. Good afternoon to you, Mary. You're on WBAL.
5: Hi, TJ. How are you?
1: I'm well. Thank you very much.
5: Good. I've been on Wegovy since January. I'm a senior citizen. Medicare doesn't cover it yet, nor does my insurance. But I went through GoodRx.
1: Mm-hmm.
5: And I've never paid than $199 for the real deal. Compounds aren't regulated. So you could get, in that vial, you could get 10 times as much of Wegovy, Ozempic, whatever, or you could get a minute amount in there with a bunch of saline.
1: Mm.
5: It's not regulated.
1: Yeah.
5: So
1: yeah.
5: I mean, $199, if the girl in that story is paying $179.
1: Yeah, yeah. I mean, again, people, I think desperation sets in where people are trying to, and I get it. It's the fault of the person that's cutting the corners ultimately, but it's that desperation that kicks in. And as we watch it become more widespread and available, I bet more people are going to probably do that, right?
5: Oh, absolutely. And now, they're going to be able to get it for $50 a month.
1: Yeah, yeah. Well, good luck, and thank you for sharing. Appreciate it, Mary. It's just something that we need to stay on and be in front of and make sure we are paying attention to. So if you're a person that knows that you are using it or you might consider using it, keep in mind that some of the offline, off-brand ways of doing it could be dangerous and detrimental to your health.
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8: 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Heavy backup southbound 895 into the Harbor Tunnel. The backup's northbound 95 between Key Highway into the Fort McHenry Tunnel. Slowing on the outer loop of the Beltway south of 795, off and on towards 70. The slowing on the inner loop north of Security Boulevard to 795. Then delays on the inner loop starting after the Harrisburg toward Providence Road. The WBAL TV 11 weather for today, abundant sunshine, high around 80. Tonight, a clear sky, low 63. Tomorrow, mostly sunny, high 72. Sunny in Baltimore, 78 degrees.
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1: Welcome back. I got a couple text messages after I mentioned that I've been down to D.C. as often. And I need to text Angelette when I'm down that way at times. But text her, call me a Bama. Thank you. That's pretty funny, Brian. And another texter asked, since I go there often, Mark from Penn or drive to the closest metro station. The Mark or Amtrak from Penn, if you're doing it in advance, you can actually sometimes get Amtrak tickets for about the same price as Mark, if not even less at times. And it's quicker because you don't have to do all the stops, the intermediate stops in between. If you do it in advance, if you come back late in the evening, they have some cheap tickets on Amtrak. So you get back in 41 minutes as opposed to an hour and five or hour and 10. So there's that. But I do drive to Greenbelt at times when I take my bike because I can't put it on the Amtrak, and sometimes I don't want to put it under the Mark. So there's that. But joining us in the studio is Angelette Aviles, whose show comes up from 2 to 6 today. Yeah. Good afternoon to you, Angelette.
10: Good afternoon. Welcome aboard. I got a full show today.
1: You got a full show today. Where are the Orioles playing?
10: They're playing late today.
1: That's
10: it's a
1: right.
10: Late game.
1: They play late. Mm-hmm. Oh, look at you. I'm so sorry. Look at you. You look exhausted already. Goodness gracious.
10: I'm ready to hang out with some old college. I mean, middle school. Middle school.
1: Oh, that's 1900s.
10: Classes.
1: Man. Yes. Yeah. Yeah. You know, oddly enough, my son graduates from middle school today. I know he's not listening right now, but congrats to the young man. Yeah.
10: Yeah.
1: So is you hanging out with some friends from the 1900s,
10: mm-hmm.
1: huh? Yeah. Are y'all
10: mm-hmm.
1: going to share pictures from then and now?
10: That'll be good.
1: Yeah.
10: Because back then my hair was yay high.
1: Mm. Okay.
10: Yeah, I had the whole 80s.
1: So you all can meet up tonight and say, I was so looking forward to seeing Vanilla Ice and Young MC and Milli Vanilli.
10: Yeah.
1: What do you think about all these folks dropping out of the...
10: When I was talking to Chris before the show and everything, he's like, come on, Angelette, these aren't great artists. I'm like, well, some of these, I kind of grew up with Young MC and Vanilla Ice and Milli Vanilli
1: Which iteration of Milli Vanilli? One is no longer with us.
10: Yeah.
1: And, you know, CNC Music Factory is going to make you sweat. One of them is no longer with us.
10: I was waiting if Marky Mark was going to join along
1: Marky
10: with
1: Mark and the Funky Bunch. Yeah, this is interesting. It feels like whatever they were told, it's a gap. Somewhere something happened. I don't know what happened, because all of them seem to be telling a pretty consistent story of being misled about what they were getting.
10: And I don't understand
1: into.
10: Because the way when I looked at the website and like the whole Freedom 250, because you know there's a America 250
1: right.
10: There's Freedom 250, they're all promoting all these events and stuff. There is nothing there that seemed political there. And honestly, when you look at all the days, they all had very historical Americana type themes. So I didn't see anything political there. I think it was one of those like, well, I don't want to upset my fans and stuff. But I feel like it's one of those moments of you're damned if you do, damned if you don't, right? And because a lot of them, especially Martina McBride, if you look at a lot of the comments on her social media, she's losing fans now just because of pulling out. So and then there's this whole counter concert. There's a counter concert. With Bruce Springsteen over there at Meriwether Post Pavilion.
1: That's not until October, though.
10: No,
1: right?
10: No. Oh. He's like, I'm going to host another 250 Well, that's what the AP is reporting. I'm hosting 2 days, and there's a couple of artists he's already recruited. And you're going to have to pay for this, for this one. It's not free like the other one. You're going to have to pay.
1: Now, this is apparently, this Freedom 250 organization is apparently linked to Trump. And
10: it is under the White House. It's a White House.
1: Should it have been a nonprofit or some non-political affiliated group?
10: Well, I think that they're still funding it through private donations and stuff like that. So.
1: America 250 is
10: a bipartisan bill that was signed 10 years ago
1: right.
10: to celebrate this. So there's public money that's going into America 250 versus Freedom 250. Like the Freedom 250 is also doing the Grand Prix, right?
1: Yeah.
10: The UFC, which I'm not a big fan of. But like I get the Grand Prix. I actually want to go to it, but I will be out of country at the time. But the UFC, I don't get why that. And the concert thing, I think it was a great thing. 2 weeks of music. I have been to concerts actually on the mall years ago. One of them was the Cranberries. A free concert right there in the middle of summer, sweltering. Yeah, yeah. And it was first come, first serve. And I don't think there was anything political to that at all.
1: Yeah, so what you're talking about today.
10: Well, we'll get into that. I also want to dig into, you probably heard it with my daily briefing with a college grad, not just college, but high school graduates. And this change in mindset that people have, is college worth it anymore?
1: Mm-hmm. I was going to talk about that today. Myself.
10: And then also Moody's, the state decided to, you know, that we have three credit
1: rating agencies,
10: and they decided, well, we're going to drop Moody's and go with this other one. Do you think that was intentional? You know, they just weren't happy with the downgrade.
1: Yeah, Moody's downgraded us, and they downgraded the United States for the first time in history last year. So yeah, perhaps that played a role. Yeah, who knows?
10: I think so. But there's another one of these agencies that also has given the state some warning, just like Moody's did before they dropped. Yeah, So yeah. We'll get into that.
1: Okay. That's Angela Villas, and she's coming up next right here on WBAL.
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8: 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Up in Harvey County, a little bit busy, both directions of 95 around Maryland 24. No road work scheduled on the Beltway, seeing delays on the inner loop coming over from the 83s toward Providence Road. Delays on the outer loop starting around White Marsh Boulevard toward Perry and Parkway. The outer loop busy ride south of 795 toward 70, slowing on the inner loop north of 70 toward 795. The WBAL TV 11 weather for today, abundant sunshine, high around 80. Clear sky tonight, low 63. Sunny tomorrow, high 72. Sunny in Baltimore, 78 degrees.
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1: As I don't know if y'all got a chance to see this story of they have this minor league team has a bat dog. Instead of a bat boy, they have dogs that retrieve the bats. And is the Tulsa Drillers, a AA affiliate of the Dodgers. They suspended the dog. Yeah, the dog got suspended because their former first-round pick, Kendall George, suffered a patellar injury because he had to jump out of the way of the bat dog who grabbed the bat and was running out of the way, and it was running towards him, and he jumped over him and came down his patellar and suffered an injury as a result. And guess what? They said they're going to suspend the program as a result. Crazy part about it, I look at that as like a freak accident. And I don't want to compare the tragedy where a child was killed at Ocean City, but the trams got suspended and ultimately done away with. But it's like knee-jerk reactions when you have freak accidents. And this is something that seems to be something that's original and cool, and the people probably loved it. And you have a freak accident, and now the program's suspended and probably gone. Unbelievable. Anyway, poor dog. And the dog is a cute dog, so maybe it's up for adoption now. Anyway, have a great weekend. Hopefully the Orioles can get back in the win column tonight against the Toronto Blue Jays. Thanks a lot, producer Kyle. And thanks to all of you. Have yourselves a fantastic weekend. Angelette's up next.
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7: Sunny 75, good afternoon. I'm Caitlin Bancroft. That three-alarm fire in Baltimore now turned deadly after fire crews discovered a body at the scene and a settlement between the owners and operators of the Dolly cargo ship and some of the families of victims in the Key Bridge collapse. These stories and more, but first, ABC News.
17: From ABC News, I'm Mike Dubusky. Former Attorney General Pam Bondi is pushing back on Democrats' characterization of her statements on Capitol Hill today. Bondi was there to answer questions about the Justice Department's release of the Epstein files, saying she left the specifics of that release to her deputy, Todd Blanche. Some Democrats have said Bondi is trying to shift the blame for the release of the files, which has come under criticism from both sides of the aisle for how it redacted information. More from ABC's Aaron Katursky.
18: If you take the Justice Department at its word, the documents are either duplicative or they contain information about Epstein's victims, which apparently can't be scrubbed in part to then allow the document in full to be released. Of course, Epstein victims have pointed out that a lot of other documents have contained their personal information or identifying information, and those made it out. And so what's in these? And we just don't know.
17: Bondi said her department released as many Epstein files as it was required to. Louisiana lawmakers have approved a new congressional map eliminating one of the state's majority black districts. It comes ahead of the midterm elections this fall and after a landmark decision from the Supreme Court last month limiting the Voting Rights Act. Still no agreement between Iran and the U.S. on a short-term peace deal as the two sides remain at odds over Iran's nuclear program and the Strait of Hormuz. ABC News contributor and former Defense Department official Mick Mulroy.
19: The Strait of Hormuz has turned out to be a very significant card. It wasn't, I think, unexpected. It's been an issue going back to the 1980s. Perhaps we didn't expect it to have this level of success from their part, but it's really their major card, potentially their only card, but they're playing it well, if you want to go with the analogy there.
17: And in Laos, one of the trapped miners has been rescued from that flooded cave after being stranded there for a week. 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
7: At 2:02, good afternoon. I'm Caitlin Bancroft. An update on the three-alarm fire in Baltimore yesterday on Guilford Avenue. City fire crews say they have recovered a body from the scene. The cause of the fire is still under investigation. Some of the families impacted by the Francis Scott Key Bridge collapse have reached a settlement with the owners and operators of the Dolly. Attorneys say the agreement resolves claims against Grace Ocean and Synergy Marine, but the details not being released publicly at this time. The settlement involves the families of four of the six workers killed when the ship struck the bridge in March of 2024. The State Board of Elections says all replacement mail-in ballots have been sent out. It follows an error made by a vendor, which some people got the wrong party's primary ballot. And a new legal challenge is targeting a proposed settlement for current and former Baltimore County inmates who say they were underpaid for work at a Conkeysville recycling facility.
20: The Maryland Crime Victims Resource Center and former Deputy Attorney General Tharu Vignaraja are asking a federal judge to intervene in the case. They argue Maryland law requires restitution and child support to be paid before inmates receive settlement money. Vignaraja says victims have been left out of the process.
21: If these inmates were going to get $1.5 million, well, the victim should get their fair share, too.
20: The group's now urging anyone owed restitution in the Baltimore area to come forward.
21: You are entitled to that money.
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7: Two kids shot in Baltimore City within 24 hours of each other. The most recent shooting happening yesterday afternoon in Highland Town. City police say officers responded to Noble Street, found a 14-year-old boy suffering from multiple gunshot wounds. Investigators say he is expected to survive and a person of interest has been detained, but no charges have been announced so far. And this recent shooting comes just a day after an 11-year-old was shot at a playground in Upton. Now police say the child and a 26-year-old man, who were both wounded Wednesday night, they remain in serious condition. Back-to-back shootings have left many residents frustrated and searching for answers. WBAL News Time is 204. 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
8: 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In Harford County, slight delay both directions of 95 around 24. Heavy backups northbound 895 north of 295 into the Harbor Tunnel. The slowing northbound 95. Very heavy coming north of Hanover Street into the Fort McHenry Tunnel. The JFX looking good, but the slowing on the outer loop south of 795 toward Route 40. Inner loop slowing between 70 to 795. And then a delay on the inner loop between Green Spring Avenue to the JFX. Also slowing on the inner loop between the Harrisburg Expressway toward Providence Road.
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23: Mostly clear tonight and cool. Temperatures falling to around 58 degrees. Saturday is going to be partly to mostly sunny. It will be a tad bit breezier and cooler. Looking at 72 for that afternoon high. And then on Sunday, the sun returns when we'll see below average temperatures, mid-70s for the afternoon. I'm meteorologist Celencia Jenkins on WBAL News Radio, 1090 and FM 101.5.
7: 75 and sunny here on TV Hill. 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
10: Happy Friday. It's 2:07. I got a full show today. Lots of things to talk about. I do want to revisit this continuing conversation I keep having about this next generation. With kids graduating high school and college, one of the questions I'll have later on my show is, college still worth it? Also, is 60 Minutes, you know, the CBS show, weekly show, is that still needed? There's been a shakeup there. We'll get into that also in regards to the state's reporting agencies, the credit rate agencies. Well, Moody's is out the door here in our state. Why is that? We'll get into that. But first, let's get into the 250th anniversary, because it's coming up next week. The next time you'll hear me on air after today will be June, and then it's July. And when did celebrating America's birthday become a partisan act? That is my question. When did celebrating America's birthday become a partisan act? Seriously. If you go to a 4th of July parade, eat a hot dog, watch fireworks, and wave an American flag, are people now supposed to ask whether you're a Republican or a Democrat? Because that's where this story seems to be heading. And honestly, I think it is sad. We're talking about the Freedom 250 events in D.C. celebrating America's 250th birthday. And one of the centerpieces is the Great American State Fair, running through June 25th through July 10th on the National Mall. You know, the last time there was a county fair, some sort of state fair, was actually, I had to look this up here in D.C., it was 1967 under Johnson. And you know what? That wasn't even out in the public. That was on the White House lawn. Look it up. They had a Ferris wheel. They had animals and things like that. That was the last time there was a little state fair going on, and it was on the White House lawns. But this one, out in the National Mall, where anyone can go, free event. The organizers say it will feature representatives from all 50 states and territories, family activities, exhibits, a giant 110-foot Ferris wheel, and, of course, multiple free concerts. Think about it like Six Flags. Growing up going to Six Flags in PG County, there was always like a lot of summer concert series, right? Yeah, that's kind of the theme they were going for. And for each day, there was different like Americana-type themes going on. Look it up. And part of this musical lineup through this whole two-week celebration was a mix of country and rock and R&B and hip-hop, something for everybody. And then several artists have backed out. Milli Vanilli, although there's only one of them left. I don't know which one. Is it the Milli or the Vanilli that's left? Unfortunately, one of them did pass away. Young MC, Morris Day and the Time, never heard of that. The Commodores, probably, yeah. The Commodores, Bret Michaels, and Martina McBride. And most of them cited concerns that the event had become politically associated with President Trump, especially Martina McBride. She had this statement. She's like, this is not what I was misled. This was political. I'm like, what was political about this? Because when I look at the Freedom 250 website and the whole theme for this, state fair, there was nothing political for it, at least what I saw. Look it up yourself. Let me know if you thought it was being politicized. And the only artists that remain are Vanilla Ice, with that one hit wonder song, Florida, CNC Music Factory. So, like I said, this is where I get confused, because Martina McBride says she was told it was nonpartisan and later felt misled. Okay, fair enough. But look, Martina McBride, she has performed at the White House on multiple occasions during the Clinton years and Obama years. Were those political? Or were those simply performances connected to the presidency in the country? Because if performing near a Republican administration is political, then wouldn't performing near a Democratic administration also be political? I mean, the standard ought to be the same, don't you think? And what fascinates me isn't who dropped out. It's what happens after, right? The backlash, the pressure. The outrage, because I wonder if some artists aren't necessarily afraid of performing. They're just afraid of being labeled or canceled. Think about it. You're damned if you do. You're damned if you don't. Perform, and half the country gets angry. Cancel, and the other half gets angry. That's not unity. It's tribalism. Looking at Martina McBride's statement on social media, she got a lot of backlash from people. Said, I was a fan. I'm no longer a fan. I'm no longer going to any of your concerts. It's crazy. And then we get this. Bruce Springsteen had announced yesterday, and Tom Morello, they're gonna have a competing event, a counter, another option, another concert at all places right here in Maryland, Meriwether Post Pavilion. And they're going to call it Power to the People. And it's going to have Bruce Springsteen, the Foo Fighters, Dave Matthews, Joan Baez, Brittany Howard, I don't know who that is, Jack Black, Killer Mike, I don't know who that is, Dropkick Murphys, I don't know who this other person, Serge Tank, I don't know, a few names I don't even know. And unlike the Freedom 250 concerts, this event is explicitly political. You know, Springsteen has openly attacked Donald Trump. And unlike the Freedom 250 State Fair concerts, this one, you got to pay. The Springsteen event at Meriwether Post Pavilion, you have to pay. And they say half of the proceeds, well, it's going to go to some organization, some nonprofit, some charity. It's literally activism through music. Now, here's the thing. I have no problem with that. Artists can support whatever cause they want. Yeah, look, this brings me back to the Super Bowl. Remember? Oh, thank you. Thank you, producer. Wade, and he says Killer Mike is a rapper. Anyways, I didn't know that. But anyways, this reminds me of the Super Bowl, right? Where a lot of people got so upset that Bad Bunny was the halftime show artist. And then there was another counter concert led by Turning Point USA with Kid Rock, and I don't know who else was in that one either. A counter concert. I was opposed to that. It was ridiculous. You know, why are we pretending one event is political while the other isn't? One is literally a protest concert. You know, this is almost like two neighbors arguing over who gets to host the block party. Meanwhile, the rest of us are standing here saying, can somebody just fire up the grill and let the kids play? Because that's what this increasingly feels like. America's 250th birthday should be one of those rare moments where we all take a breath and remember we share a country even when we disagree. Instead, we're turning it into another battlefield. So, like, you can dislike Donald Trump. You can dislike Donald Trump and still celebrate America's birthday. You can support Bruce Springsteen and still attend a state fair. You can disagree with Republicans and still appreciate the miracle that a nation founded in 1776 is still standing 250 years later. Those shouldn't be controversial statements. Yet here we are. And if we're truly serious about unity, shouldn't we want, like, maybe Kid Rock and Bad Bunny performing together at the same stage, or even Kid Rock and Bruce Springsteen on the same stage? Wouldn't that send a stronger message than dueling concerts? Because if we can't even agree to celebrate America together for 1 week or a couple weeks, what does that say about where we are as a country? Has everything become political in America? Is celebrating America's 250th birthday inherently political now? Is there a difference between performing at a patriotic event and endorsing a politician? And lastly, here's the big one. If Americans can't come together to celebrate 250 years of America, what exactly can we still come together for? That's the big question I have for you, and I'd love to hear your thoughts on this. 410-467-WBAL, or you can text me your thoughts at the greensolutionsremodeling.com text line at 410-467-9225.
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8: 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Heavy backups northbound 895 from the BW Parkway into the Harbor Tunnel. A slowing northbound 95 starting just prior to 395 into the Fort McHenry Tunnel. Slight delay on the Ada Loop between 795 toward Route 70 at the Bay Bridge. Two-way operations in place on the westbound span. The WBAL TV 11 weather for today. Abundant sunshine, high around 80. A clear sky tonight, low 63. Plentiful sunshine tomorrow, high 72. Sunny 79 in Baltimore.
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10: All right, if you are just joining in, we have been talking about this America, the Freedom 250 American State Fair, in which several artists, pretty much the majority of them, have all backed out, saying that this was not what they intended it to be. They're like, this is political. And I'm looking at this and I'm like, is it really political? Free concerts? A Ferris wheel, exhibits, family activities that's going on between June and July, the end of June and July 10th on the National Mall. I mean, just look at the website, look at the description, the themes that they have for every single day, and let me know what you think is political about it. Someone here said, you don't know who Morris Day. I know. Now, my producer was sharing some music. I recall the music, but I don't follow that much in music. I love my salsa, merengue, and reggaeton a lot more. I'm sorry, I have to say. But yes. Let's go to the phone lines here. Oh, wait, no, Priscilla dropped. Priscilla, if you want to give us a call back, again, the number here is 410-467-WBAL, or you can also text me at the greensolutionsremodeling.com text line at 410-467-9225. So, you know, there's another part to this, because this whole Freedom 250, there's a bunch of things going on. And this, there's Freedom 250 and there's America 250, right? One in which the White House has been organizing all these events, also with America 250, which was approved 10 years ago by Congress, which is also, that's publicly funded. So, but one of these things that they're also organizing, which this one, look, I don't think it's political, but it's also not needed. And my question here is, what belongs on the White House lawn? An Easter egg roll, sure. A state dinner, absolutely. A concert celebrating America's 250th birthday, I can see the argument. But a UFC championship fight? That's where I'm scratching my head on this one. Not on these on the free concerts, but I'm scratching my head with this whole UFC championship fight. You know, look. First of all, this is not about Trump. It's actually about consistency. Because, look, when President Biden hosted that controversial Pride event where some attendees were criticized for behavior many Americans felt was inappropriate for White House grounds and people showing their breast, like breasts bigger than mine out in the public in front of cameras, that was extreme, right? And my reaction back then was simple. Just because you can use the White House for something doesn't mean you should. And that's kind of where I am with this UFC event. I have no problem with the ballroom. Construction is, you know, going on there. I have no problem with the ballroom. I have no problem with the Grand Prix. Actually, that one is awesome. Have you ever been to one of those? I know in St. Petersburg in Florida, my family, my parents just attended one. And you're looking at this construction that's going on, this massive thing. It's bigger than the White House, taller. It's a massive temporary structure built, you know, in this octagon shape. And about, what, 4,000 or 5,000 people are going to be attending? And then, of course, 1,000 more can watch from giant screens on the mall. There will be a fan fest, a press conference at the Lincoln Memorial, a Zac Brown band concert, and then the main event, right? The UFC fight literally taking place at the White House on Flag Day, also Trump's 80th birthday. Now, let's be clear. I have no issue with the UFC. I've seen some of them. I don't pay attention. I don't follow it much, but it's pretty cool. I got a lot of friends who love it. And it's one of the fastest growing sports in America. Dana White has built an incredible business. And if you told me the UFC was coming to the RFK Stadium or Nationals Park or Camden Yards or the FedEx Field or the National Mall, I say, have at it. Have at it. Bring it out there. But the White House, I don't know. It's a different conversation. It's a different conversation. Like I said, I don't mind the new White House ballroom. I think it's much needed. I don't mind the Freedom 250 State Fair concerts. I don't mind the Grand Prix. Honestly, look, the Grand Prix idea, I think that may be the most family-friendly thing on the entire schedule. Kids love cars, especially boys. Families can go. Tourists can go. It's accessible. It's interactive. People love cars. But the UFC, I don't know, it feels different. Not because it's violent, because it seems exclusive. And just limited seats, 5,000 seats or so. People, most Americans won't be able to attend this. Most people are going to watch it on TV. Unlike the Easter egg roll where you got 30 to 50,000 people that attend. You know, you can sign up for that, and hopefully, you know, it's a lottery type system. But this, I don't know. What exactly is the purpose of holding it in the White House instead of somewhere else? You know, the White House is a little like your grandmother's fine china cabinet. You can absolutely eat cereal out of expensive plates. Nobody's stopping you, but most people instinctively understand those dishes were intended for certain occasions, right? Not because they're better, but because they symbolize something. The White House isn't just another venue. It's one of the most recognizable symbols in American presidency. And once every president starts turning it into a backdrop for whatever hobby, cause, entertainment event, or cultural trend they personally like, eventually the symbolism starts to erode. And like I said, I had a big issue when Biden had that big pride event. And this is kind of in the same lane. So I'd love to hear your thoughts on this. I don't think my head is exploding over this. I'm not outraged. I'm not offended. I'm just asking myself, was this necessary? Was this necessary? The lines are open 410-467-WBAL or 410-467-9225.
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4: 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Heavy backups northbound 895 from the BW Parkway into the Harbor Tunnel. A slowing northbound 95 starting just prior to 395 into the Fort McHenry Tunnel. Slight delay on the Attle Loop between 795 toward Route 70 at the Bay Bridge. Two-way operations in place on the westbound span. The WBAL TV 11 weather for today. Abundant sunshine, high around 80. A clear sky tonight, low 63. Plentiful sunshine tomorrow, high 72. Sunny 79 in Baltimore.
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14: Mix of sun and clouds, 75 at 2:30. Good afternoon. I'm Caitlin Bancroft. That three-alarm fire in Baltimore on Guilford Avenue yesterday, we have now learned, was fatal. Crews recovered a body from the scene this morning. The cause of the fire remains under investigation. The fire burned through one of the roofs, causing the flames to spread to nearby homes. That roof partially collapsed. Baltimore police are now investigating a second shooting involving a child in less than 24 hours. Baltimore police say a 14-year-old boy was shot in Highlandtown just after 3 in the afternoon yesterday. Officers responded to a home on Noble Street. Witnesses say they heard roughly 3 gunshots go off. Families of 4 out of the 6 victims in the Key Bridge collapse have reached a settlement with the owners and operators of the Dolly cargo ship that crashed into the bridge, causing it to collapse. Attorneys say the agreement gives the families a chance to begin closing a painful chapter, but they also say there are still others who need to be held accountable for the collapse. From the ABC News desk, 5 people are now dead, 34 others sent to the hospital after a bus struck 6 vehicles on I-95 when traffic slowed for a work zone. All 5 people who died were in vehicles that were hit by the bus in Virginia. It was not immediately known what the bus was being used for or how many people were on it. President Trump in the Situation Room today, meeting with his advisors to make a final decision on whether to make a deal to extend the ceasefire with Iran. That's after U.S. and Iranian negotiators reached a tentative agreement to extend the ceasefire for 60 days and start new talks on Iran's nuclear program. Listen Tuesday at 8 in the morning, noon, and 4 in the afternoon to have your say on the Key Bridge rebuild during the June edition of our special WBAL interactive event, Your Voice Amplified. I'm Caitlin Bancroft, WBAL News Radio 1090 and FM 101.5.
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4: 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Heavy backups northbound 895 from the BW Parkway into the Harbor Tunnel. A slowing northbound 95 starting just prior to 395 into the Fort McHenry Tunnel. Slight delay on the Ada Loop between 795 toward Route 70 at the Bay Bridge. Two-way operations in place on the westbound span. The WBAL TV 11 weather for today. Abundant sunshine, high around 80. A clear sky tonight, low 63. Plentiful sunshine tomorrow, high 72. Sunny 79 in Baltimore.
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10: All right, if you're just joining us, we've been talking about celebrating America's 250th birthday, and somehow even that has become a political fight. On one hand, you got the Freedom 250 events in D.C., you got a free state fair with concerts, exhibits from all 50 states, a Ferris wheel, family activities, and yes, a UFC fight on the White House lawn. You got several artists, including Martina McBride, Brett Michaels, the Commodores, and Young MC pull out of the concert, saying they didn't want to be associated with what they viewed as a Trump-linked event. At the same time, Bruce Springsteen, Dave Matthews, Foo Fighters, and others are headlining a separate political concert in Maryland. And they're saying, this is our counter. They announced it last night. This will be at Meriwether Post Pavilion. And they're doing it in October, in ahead of the midterm elections, purposely for the midterm elections, and explicitly tied to activism and voter engagement. And here's where I land on both stories, because I don't think celebrating America's 250th birthday should be partisan. It should be about unity. But I also don't think every idea connected to the celebration is automatically a great one. I have no issue with the state fair, the concerts, or even the Grand Prix event. The UFC fight on the White House, that's the one where I find myself asking, was that really necessary? Not because it's Trump, but because I asked similar questions when Biden used the White House for events I thought were inappropriate too. So for me, the bigger question isn't Republican or Democrat. It is, have we reached a point where we can't celebrate America without turning it into a political statement? And are we applying the same standards to presidents we don't like as we do to the ones we do? The lines are open, 410-467-WBAL, or you can text me your thoughts at the Green Solutions Remodeling.com text line at 410-467-WBAL. 9225. Let's bring on Priscilla from Hampstead. Thanks for calling in, Priscilla, or calling back.
0: Yes, thank you, Angelette. About the fight at the White House, does that not jeopardize the dignity of the White House?
10: In what way? I mean, Biden also jeopardized the dignity of the White House.
0: I didn't agree. Didn't agree with that either. And could we just add on there, whatever happened to class?

0: attention to them. I'm not quite sure about that. Mm-hmm. I think everybody needs to start thinking for themselves and what they really believe in.
1: Yeah.
0: And I believe in the United States of America. And I think we all need to come together.
1: Yeah, we do. We do. Thank you very much, Priscilla. I appreciate it. Oh, boy. My brother is actually flying in town to celebrate 4th of July. Because we grew up just outside of D.C. in Silver Spring, Maryland as kids. And my mother worked for a trade association there right on Pennsylvania Avenue. And, I mean, we did a lot of trips to D.C. for 4th of July. We did the Capitol 4th, the concert that's right there on Capitol Hill. And I took my kids there a few times as well. He is so excited to bring his son for this experience, to kind of reminisce of what it was like growing up, you know, and doing these events with our own parents. And that's, you know, this only happens about every 50 years where we get to celebrate such a big a day, 250 years since our country was founded, 1776. And instead, it has become so political. It was not a problem for Martina McBride to sing twice in the White House with Obama and Clinton, but this one seems to be political. Again, look at the website, how they're promoting this, all the press releases that have been announced or sent out, all the articles written about Freedom 250 in the state fair. Let me know if you read anything in between the lines that makes it come across as political. Let's bring on Joe here from Middle River. Thanks for calling in, Joe. What are your thoughts on this and the UFC fight?
2: Boy, I got some, but unfortunately, I only got a couple of minutes at best with you.
1: Yes.
2: My thoughts on the UFC fight. I'm not a huge UFC fan, but I do respect it greatly and what it takes to reach the pinnacle of greatness in that sport.
1: Mm-hmm.
2: That being said, I don't think it belongs on the White House lawn.
1: Yeah.
2: Conversely, I don't think the drag queens belonged in the White House with Joe Biden.
1: Mm-hmm. Yeah.
2: I think that Trump has just made so much noise, and I think that's the difference, is the noise factor.
1: Mm.
2: Has made so much noise about so many things, including the new $250 bill.
1: Oh, yeah. Look, I'm all for a $250 or $500 bill because, I mean, dollar is not as much as it doesn't have the same value as years ago. But I don't think it should be his face.
2: Right.
1: Yeah.
2: Absolutely. Now, to wrap all this up, I think that he has taken ownership, for better or for worse, of this country's 250th anniversary. And whether you agree or not, there are definite political undertones to it.
1: Yeah.
2: The Grand Prix, all that stuff, yes, I'm all in favor of that. But, you know, no matter what you say, he is there.
1: Yeah,
2: he's and he has just put such a big one in the punch bowl that you're going to taste it.
1: Yeah, thank you very much, Joe. I appreciate it. Let's bring on Lee here. Lee, going with my last caller here, what if it was, I don't know, Kamala Harris or someone else as president right now during the 250th, do you think there would be such, you know, uproar over a concert or anything else? Now, the fight is another thing, but what are your thoughts here?
3: How you doing, Angela? How you feeling?
1: I'm good.
3: Hey, at this point, I just feel like it ain't even about America right now. I think it's about Trump. You know, his birthday is what, June 14th.
1: I feel like he's just
3: doing what he's doing what he wants to do at this point. He's trying to put his face on a $250 bill. He's trying to put his face on a passport. The UFC fighting on the lawn. I mean, it doesn't really matter to me where it's at. It's not going to make or break America. I just think that it's for him. That's what I feel like. I feel like it's just for him for his birthday or whatnot.
1: But, well, I mean, you're spot on there with the doll, you know.

0: the $250 bill and the UFC fight. I mean, because that's happening on Flag Day, which is also his birthday. But how about these other, like the concerts? Because I remember going to D.C. as a kid in the summer, and they used to have free concerts there. One of them was the Cranberries, and once everyone got so excited, they had to shut it down because people were getting trampled. But, I mean, is the concerts political or the Grand Prix?
1: I feel like it's definitely political and a money grab because you're going to have to pay for it. I feel like if it's for America's 250th birthday, it should be free, in my opinion.
0: Well, it is free. The Grand Prix is free. It is free. The concerts, the fair is free. It is all free. It's all
1: paid for.
0: No, yeah, all these major corporations like ExxonMobil, MasterCard, Deloitte, United Airlines, they're all contributing to this.
1: And that's a great thing. I don't see anything wrong with it. I mean, I don't understand why everybody backed out, but hey, it is what it is. Maybe you can find some other artists or something, or do something else, like you said. Just put the grill out, put the kids out there, man. Let's just celebrate it. Throw some fireworks in it. Let's have a good time. You can play music on the radio. You don't need a physical artist to be there. You know what I mean?
0: Oh, there's something about it. Thank you very much, Lee. I would like, you know, my wish would be, you know, if this is a moment where we can all be united, it would be to bring Bad Bunny and Kid Rock together. Because you think about how divided we got over the Super Bowl halftime show. Yeah, maybe put those two together. That would be phenomenal. That would be my wish. Here's a text that came in. It says, I think the car race is more elitist than the UFC fight. I'll trade lower inflation like he promised for no UFC fight or car race. Look. Again, the Grand Prix, like I said, it's free. I think there was a window. I don't know if it's closed yet because I originally wanted to sign up for it, but I was going to be out of town that weekend. But it's free. But it's a ticketed event. You just got to plug in your name and information, and once the tickets become available, they release it. And it's first come, first serve. Look how that is going to be held. The same thing with the state fair and the concerts, all free. So we'll continue this conversation with your calls and your messages here on the Angela DeVille Show. You can call in, text in 410-467-WBAL.
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10: 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Heavy backups northbound BW Parkway between Waterview and Monroe Street. The delays northbound 95. starting prior to 395 for the ride to the Fort McHenry Tunnel. Northbound 895 loaded up between the BW Parkway and the Harbor Tunnel. Northbound 29 in Ellicott City, a very busy ride between Maryland 100 and Route 40. The WBAL TV 11 weather for today: sunny, high near 80. Tonight, a clear sky, low 63. Tomorrow, plentiful sunshine, the high 71. In Baltimore, a sunny sky, 79 degrees.
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11: A three-alarm fire along Guilford Avenue in Baltimore, now deadly. We'll hear from the fire chief about who investigators found and what may have sparked the blaze. Iran apparently pushing back after a new potential deal with the U.S. ABC News says the president is in the Situation Room today, making a decision on its approval. 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
0: All right, we've been talking about all these Freedom 250 celebrations and events happening throughout D.C. And here's a text message. It says, Angelette, it's all political. Donald Trump is making it about him, putting his face on the 250 bill. Well, he still needs congressional approval. Anyways, they go on to say, then Trump wants to have a fight on the White House grounds. He wants to celebrate his birthday. Trump is turning the White House into a ballroom. I didn't know the whole ballroom is going to take over the entire White House. But anyways, the texter goes on to say, why? It is not need for it. People are getting tired of it and they're backing away. They say that you see nothing wrong with whatever Trump does. I'm tired. And more people are tired. It's time to dump Trump. Well, look, first of all, if you didn't hear me, I don't like the idea of having him on the $250 bill. We have never having a living sitting president or living anybody living to be put on any dollar bill or any coin. I like the idea of having a limited edition $250 bill. That'd be cool. Have something historic on there. Have the eagle. I don't know. Have something else besides Donald Trump on it. Heck, even a $500 bill. Someone called in during C4 and Brian Neiman's show saying, I had to take all this cash out to pay for some construction work, and I needed all this cash, and it would have been nice if I just carried a couple of $500 bills instead of hundreds. And this thing with the White House lawn with the fight, I'm not a big fan of it either. And I have to say, my consistency there stands with even when Biden had this whole, this drag show happening on the White House lawns. But people are looking to celebrate, and he's providing all these other opportunities. There's other events happening throughout the country as well for 250th. I'm not opposed to the Grand Prix. I'm not opposed to these concerts and the whole Ferris wheel and that all these free events that are happening throughout D.C. I'm all for it. So and again, this whole $250 bill, there's nothing that links that to the concerts or links that to the Grand Prix. Let's bring on Dan here from Westminster. Thanks for calling in, Dan. What are your thoughts here?
12: Man, I think you're off base. You got to go sit in that temperance tent and drink lemonade and sell pies.
0: Okay.
12: Donald Trump's not doing anything that other presidents haven't done.
0: Uh-huh.
12: Abraham Lincoln was a professional wrestler.
0: Mm.
12: We've had presidents in the UFC. There's nothing more ultimate than dueling.
0: Yeah.
12: Presidents used to be Teddy Roosevelt. You know, this is going back to traditional American politics. And this is a politics put on celebrations. Winners paid for a party. That's all Trump's doing. If you don't like it, don't go. But the man's doing what America does.
0: I have to be honest here because someone asked me if I got tickets to go. I go. I would definitely go. Look, I'm not opposed to the ballroom. I'm not opposed to the Grand Prix. I'm not opposed to the concerts and stuff. But this one is just like, I don't know. This is maybe where I draw the line with this one.
12: It's traditional. Yeah. Get him off the wicket.
0: Yeah, yeah. Thank you very much. I appreciate your thoughts. And let's bring on Todd here from Reisterstown. Thanks for calling in, Todd. What are your thoughts here?
13: Afternoon. Thanks for taking my call.
0: You're welcome.
13: Well, look, first of all, I was around 50 years ago when they had the bicentennial. And I remember they, like, painted up fire plugs, you know, the American flag, and they did little things like that. Look, I like where all this is going. I say to all those people who are calling in, they got a problem with all this. I say, first of all, you can come on down off your cross anytime and get ready. And why don't you try having a little fun in life for a change? And I like the big ballroom. I like the big Arctic Trail they want to put over there by going into Arlington. Mm-hmm. I like the idea of the Prometheus statue out there on Alcatraz Island, welcoming everybody coming from the west into San Francisco Harbor. I like all this stuff. I think it's time we started restoring grandeur to D.C. If you go to D.C., it looks like everything's stuck in the Civil War, like buildings left over from 1865, and like nothing has changed. I've been to so many capital cities in the world. Compared, other than the monuments, compared to them, ours is a toilet. Ours is stuck 200 years in the past. It's time we start modernizing the place and get with the rest of the world on things.
0: Yeah, thank you for
13: apologizing.
0: Yeah, thank you so much, Todd, for bringing that up, because that also reminds me just, I think it was yesterday or 2 days ago, you know, that we're so stuck behind. Look, there's a lot of great statues and monuments throughout Washington, D.C. Some of them need an uplift. Let's be honest here. Look at the water fountain in front of Union Station. That has not been operating, in like 2 decades. And they finally got it all cleaned up and the water's running again. Think about that. That could be our Trevi fountain here, just like they have in Italy. And have tourists from all over the world come and throw pennies or whatever. No, the pennies are out, but you know what I mean. Throwing coins there at that beautiful fountain. Anyways, coming up next, I want to get into another story here. And it has to do with our rating here in our state. Maryland fired the ratings agency that downgraded it. And now another agency is raising similar concerns. Is this a coincidence? We'll discuss that soon.
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10: 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Heavy backups northbound Baltimore Washington Parkway in the city between Waterview to Bayard Street. The backups northbound 895 between the Route 2 Spur to the Harbor Tunnel. Very busy northbound 95 between the Beltway and 395. Slowing on the outer loop between White Marsh Boulevard to Charles Street, with heavy backups on the inner loop between the Harrisburg Expressway to Lock Raven Boulevard. The WBAL TV 11 weather for today: sunny, high 80. Tonight, a clear sky, low 63. Tomorrow, plentiful sunshine, high 71. Sunny and 80 in Baltimore.
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0: All right, someone asked here, so D.C. residents have to deal with traffic for this car race? Yeah, I mean, a lot of other cities across the world, even St. Petersburg, Florida, just recently with the race there. Anyways, yes, we're going to have to deal with it just like any time they shut down the roads for other events and parades and races. Yeah. 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
11: A three-alarm fire along Guilford Avenue in Baltimore Thursday. Now deadly. We'll hear from the fire chief about who investigators found and what may have sparked the blaze. Iran apparently pushing back after that new potential deal with the U.S. We'll get the latest from ABC News shortly. It's 3 o'clock here on WBAL.
15: From ABC News, I'm Mike Tabusky. President Trump says he's weighing whether to approve an extension of the ceasefire with Iran as the two sides remain at odds over how to reopen the Strait of Hormuz and how to wind down Iran's nuclear program. ABC News contributor and former Defense Department official Mick Mulroy says Iran believes it has the right to enrich uranium.
16: If they want a civilian nuclear program, they can get lower enriched uranium from outside the country that they can use. So them wanting to keep enrichment is going to tell a lot in the U.S. national security establishment. They want the capacity to build a nuclear weapon.
15: Iranian state media says leadership wants to oversee the Strait of Hormuz indefinitely and that President Trump has been mischaracterizing the terms of the potential agreement. Earlier today, a federal judge issued a temporary pause on the Justice Department's anti-weaponization fund as the court considers a lawsuit brought by a former January 6th prosecutor.
17: The order from District Judge Leonie Brinkema specifically bars the administration, quote, from taking any further action pursuant to the creation or operation of the anti-weaponization fund. Judge Brinkema has ordered an expedited briefing schedule in the lawsuit and a hearing set for Friday, June 12th. Alex Mallon, ABC News, Washington.
15: Airports are ramping up restrictions in response to the latest Ebola outbreak in Central Africa. ABC's Shannon Kingston.
18: The U.S., Mexico, and Canada say they are launching coordinated travel measures aimed at preventing the spread of the Ebola virus during the World Cup. Secretary of State Rubio saying that nobody exposed to the virus will be admitted.
19: We cannot and will not allow any cases of Ebola to enter the United States.
18: The State Department is also surging more than $100 million to fight the outbreak in Africa. Shannon Kingston, ABC News, the State Department.
15: Earlier today, a court in Kenya ruled against a U.S. plan to set up an Ebola quarantine facility in that country intended to be used by Americans infected by the outbreak. 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
11: 302, 78 degrees here on TV Hill. I'm Phil Yankabuski. A body of a woman pulled this morning from that Thursday afternoon three-alarm fire in the 2200 block of Guilford Avenue.
20: Fire remains under investigation. Baltimore City Fire's Fire Investigation Bureau, in conjunction with BPD's arson team, are leading the investigation at this point.
11: Fire Chief James Wallace says as the fire spread to a second and third home, they all began to collapse.
20: Leaks that occurred inside, at least inside the fire building that we're aware of, were in the basement, and they were a result of falling debris. So this was contained inside of the building, those gas leaks, and we know as things fell, our people began to smell gas.
11: A firefighter was hurt in the blaze. He's expected to be okay. From the Commitment 2026 desk, Baltimore County State's Attorney Scott Schellenberger talked with WBAL's TJ Smith about his reelection campaign today. He faces two challengers, one of whom is claiming he works with ICE. He says the case they are talking about involves a sexual assault where the suspect was in the country illegally.
21: We were able to get a conviction. We were able to get some jail time, but we could not get a lot of jail time because her family did not want her to testify. So we had to agree to a guilty plea with a lesser sentence. And then my prosecutor contacted ICE because That individual is here in this country illegally.
1: He says he did it that so that when the suspect got out of prison, he would not sexually assault anyone else. Baltimore County inmates who claim they were underpaid for work at a recycling facility are now involved in a new legal challenge after their victims are speaking up.
4: The Maryland Crime Victims Resource Center and former Deputy Attorney General Tharu Vignaraja are asking a federal judge to intervene in the case. They argue Maryland law requires restitution and child support to be paid before inmates receive settlement money. Vignaraja says victims have been left out of the process.
22: If these inmates were going to get $1.5 million, well, the victims should get their fair share too.
4: The group's now urging anyone owed restitution in the Baltimore area to come forward.
22: You are entitled to that money.
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1: Some of the families impacted by the Key Bridge collapse have reached a settlement with the owners and operators of the Dolly.
23: Attorneys say the agreement resolves claims against Grace Ocean and Synergy Marine, but the details are not being released publicly. The settlement involves the families of four of the six workers killed when the ship struck the bridge in March of 2024.
1: That's TV11's Mindy Becerra. The settlement also includes the only person to survive. Gas prices in Maryland still trending downward as we head into the weekend. AAA Mid-Atlantic says a gallon of regular unleaded will cost you $4.25 a gallon. That's down about 25 cents since last week. And longtime McDaniel College head basketball coach Kevin Curley has died from esophageal cancer. He leaves behind a wife and three children. He was the winningest coach in the history of the program. It is 3:05.
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24: The Orioles face the Blue Jays again tonight in Game 2 of their four-game set at Camden Yards. Trevor Rogers takes the mound in the 7:05 first pitch. The O's will celebrate America's 250th anniversary July 11th with their first-ever post-game drone show at Camden Yards. Ravens are off after completing their second week of voluntary OTAs. I'm Rick Hoschel on the home of the Orioles and Ravens, WBAL News Radio 1090 and FM 101.5.
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25: Traffic.
26: Good afternoon. Taking a look at our roads right now. There's an accident that has the right lane blocked in Lutherville on the 695 inner loop at Providence Road that is causing some stop and go traffic and traffic to be backed up to the JFX. Road construction is also causing some traffic issues and is causing single lane traffic alternate directions in Point of Rocks. And this is on US 15 northbound near Clay Street. Slow traffic in Jessup on the BW Parkway northbound between Route 32 and Route 175. And currently right now, there are two-way traffic operations that are in effect on the Bay Bridge. I'm Marquise Lupton, WBAL News Radio 1090 and FM 101.5.
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25: Weather.
27: Mostly clear tonight and cool. Temperatures falling to around 58 degrees. Saturday is going to be partly to mostly sunny. It will be a tad bit breezier and cooler. Looking at 72 for that afternoon high. And then on Sunday, the sun returns when we'll see below average temperatures, mid-70s for the afternoon. I'm meteorologist Silencia Jenkins on WBAL News Radio, 1090 and FM 101.5.
1: 78 degrees here on TV Hill. Tonight's Orioles continue their series against the Blue Jays. 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
0: What a day, what a day. If your doctor tells you to lose weight, and then 6 months later, a second doctor tells you your blood pressure is rising, do you fire the first doctor and celebrate that the second one hasn't diagnosed heart disease yet? Because that's kind of what Maryland's bond rating story feels like right now. And I want to know, am I looking at this story wrong, or does this pass the sniff test for you? Because Maryland just ended its decades-long relationship with Moody's. Moody's, the bond credit agency. 1 year after Moody's downgraded the state's credit rating for the first time in generations. Now, before anyone says I'm rooting against Maryland, look, I'm not. I want Maryland to succeed. I know. Almost every day I'm frustrated about this or that or something going on in our state, but I do. I say this every single day because I want it to succeed. I want Maryland to have the strongest finances in America. But facts are facts, and this story raises some interesting questions. For decades, our state, we have bragged about having the coveted AAA rating from three major rating agencies, Moody's, Fitch, and Standard & Poor's. And then last year, Moody's downgraded Maryland. Remember when that happened? And of course, immediately, there was the Moore administration blaming the federal government, blaming Donald Trump, or even saying, oh, this is because of the Hogan administration, what they left us. But here's the part many people forgot. Moody's, they had issued a warning before the downgrade. Months before Donald Trump was sworn into office, or actually even elected. The warning came before many of the federal workforce cuts everyone later pointed to as the reason why. Moody's specifically cited Maryland's dependence on federal employment structural budget concerns, right? Back-to-back years of a deficit, elevated costs, and economic underperformance compared to other AAA-rated states. In other words, they weren't talking about one bad year. They were talking about a trend. And now fast forward to today, or last night, Maryland dumps Moody's. And they're bringing in a newer rating agency called KBRA. KBRA. And it gives, okay, this new agency gives Maryland a AAA rating. And of course, the administration is celebrating. But you got Standard & Poor's. They issued a warning too. Yeah, they did. Just like Moody did almost 2 years ago, Standard & Poor's lowers its outlook from stable to negative. They haven't lowered the rating yet, but it's outlook. They're like, here's a warning. And why? Again, pretty much what Moody said almost 2 years ago, because they're worried about the state's long-term structural deficit. Sound familiar, right? It should. It should, because that's identical to the concerns Moody's raised. And that's the part I cannot ignore. So, if Standard & Poor lowers its AAA rating in a few months, is our state going to drop them too? So now, to be fair, they make a point. Maryland still has AAA ratings with the other ones, right? The state continues to sell bonds successfully and people are still buying. Interest rates haven't dramatically spiked. Those are important facts. But here's where I think the real story is. This isn't about today's bond sale. This is about tomorrow's trajectory. Because a negative outlook isn't a downgrade. It is a warning. It is basically the financial equivalent of your mechanic saying your brakes still work, but I'd keep an eye on them. And look, let's bring in Virginia into the conversation, because Maryland and Virginia, they face the same federal workforce risk, right? Both are heavily tied to DC. As a matter of fact, Virginia has slightly more federal employees than Maryland does. Both depend on federal spending. Yet Virginia has maintained its top ratings, even with Moody's, while Maryland lost one. That's why I don't think this conversation can simply be dismissed as Trump did it. If that were the whole story, we'd expect Virginia to be facing the exact same outcome. Except they have a diverse economy. And here we are. Instead, the rating agencies appear to be looking at Maryland's spending obligations and structural deficits and long-term fiscal outlook. I actually don't think firing Moody's is the biggest issue here. Maybe the relationship, maybe it was toxic. Maybe Moody's analysts were difficult. Maybe there was some legitimate disagreements. Okay, whatever, fine. But firing the messenger doesn't make the message disappear. It does not make the message disappear. Because like I said, now another major rating agency is raising many of the same concerns. And that's what catches my attention. So I want to hear from you. If Moody's was wrong, why is Standard & Poor's now issuing a similar warning? And was this, I mean, again, the Moore administration says, no, we didn't let them go because of the downgrade. Do you buy that? Do you buy that? I have a feeling they dropped them because they didn't like that. And so what happens if Standard & Poor's, you know, and they come back, they gave us a warning, they come back and they downgrade us. Are we going to oust them too? Should Maryland leaders be celebrating now three AAA ratings or paying closer attention to the negative outlook attached to one of them? The lines are open, 410-467-WBAL, or you can also text me at the greensolutionsremodeling.com text line at 410-467-9225. 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
0: Traffic and weather.
26: Taking a look at our traffic, stop-and-go traffic in Baltimore City on the BW Parkway. And this is northbound between Route 648 and Bayard Street. There's also some slowdown traffic on the 695 interloop between 95 and Southwestern Boulevard. And an accident has been cleared in Lutherville on the 695 interloop at Providence Road, but it's still causing some major traffic issues and causing traffic to back up to the JFX. And from our WBAL TV 11 Weather Center, this afternoon you can expect sunny skies with a high near 79. And then tonight, mostly clear with a low around 60. Then tomorrow, sunny with a high near 73. And tomorrow night, mostly clear with a low around 53 degrees. I'm Marquise Lupton, WBAL News Radio 1090 and FM 101.5.
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0: All right, have you ever worked with someone who kept telling you there wasn't a problem even as warning signs kept piling up? Maybe it was a boss, maybe it was a family member. Maybe it was your mechanic telling you everything is fine while the check engine light keeps coming back on. That's why this Maryland bond rating story caught my attention, because this isn't really about Moody's. It's about whether we're paying attention to warnings. Remember, Moody's warned Maryland before the downgrade happened last year, months before Trump was even elected to office or inaugurated. And then Moody's downgraded Maryland. Now Maryland, yesterday, they fired Moody's. Fine. But here's the question. If Moody's was completely off base, why is Standard & Poor's now raising the concerns about many of the same issues that Moody's gave our state almost 2 years ago? Standard & Poor's still has our state a AAA bond rating, but again, the warnings come and things can change, as we saw with Moody's. That's what I can't get past. Moody's isn't some like partisan, hack or anything. Moody's issued this warning before much of the federal turmoil everyone later blamed as the reason for this downgrade. Their concern wasn't a president. It was one budget cycle. It was Maryland's long-term financial direction. And now S&P is saying, we're still watching. Not a downgrade, not yet, but a warning. So I love to hear from you. Why do multiple rating agencies keep talking about structural deficits while Annapolis keeps telling us everything is under control? And if your financial advisor gave you a warning and then a second advisor gave you a similar warning, would you ignore both of them or would you start asking some hard questions? The lines are open, 410-467-WBAL, or you can text me at the greensolutionsremodeling.com text line at 410-467-9225. Let's bring on John from Timonium. Thanks for calling in. John, what are your thoughts here? I'm good.
14: You got a good show.
0: Thank you.
14: Yeah, I want to let you know, I bought a lot of those bonds in the past. Maryland had a real top rating.
0: Yeah.
14: If they lose their top rating, a lot of these wealthy people out here are not going to buy bonds.
0: Mm-hmm.
14: They're going to go somewhere else.
0: Yeah.
14: So it's very, that could be really serious damage could be done. The state of Maryland may not be able to get credit.
0: Mm-hmm. Yeah. So, and have you considered buying more down the road, or?
14: Well, if I get wealthy again.
0: I love it. Thank you very much, John. Here's the part that affects you. When rating agencies get nervous, they're essentially asking whether a state is living within its means. And if Maryland isn't, guess who eventually gets asked to make up the difference? Taxpayers, you, me, businesses, homeowners, everybody. So maybe the better question isn't whether Maryland still has a AAA rating. Like I said, if your financial advisor gave you a warning, would you start asking some hard questions or just deflecting and say, well, it's because of the federal government, or, oh, no, it has to do with the last administration? Or would you start changing things around and not necessarily dropping one of these agencies and replacing it with another one? As a matter of fact, here's a text message I got. Let me read this one. This is from Scott in Baltimore. He says, I would be curious to know what kind of kickback the agency got us. I would be curious to know what kind of kickback the agency got that gave us a triple bond rating because it's crooked as heck. Yes. So this new one. Yeah, I don't know what the kickback is. It's all about giving the governor and our wonderful state legislature time to both. They have a triple bond rating, and he did so well between now and election time and the 2 years after that because they will not downgrade us probably for another 12 to 24 months. So, look, I don't know when Standard & Poor's come out, but they've already given us a warning just very similar to what Moody's did before the downgrade. And my concern is we may be looking at another downgrade. And I guess this was the governor's move of not having two downgrades, two out of three. I think that would have looked back. But look, Scott, I don't have any evidence of kickbacks. It's a serious accusation. But I do think you're getting at why some people are raising eyebrows over this. Like I said, what I find interesting is that even after Moody's was replaced, Standard & Poor's still changed Maryland's outlook from stable to negative and cited concerns about the state's long-term structural deficit. So for me, the bigger question isn't who is doing the rating. It's whether the concerns being raised by multiple agencies are being addressed. And that's the part I think taxpayers should be paying attention to. We should. Here's another text. Let me bring this one up. It says, this is just like the Better Business Bureau. You can pay to have the rating that you want. You pay enough money, you get a AAA regardless of what's going on. I actually think that texter, I think that's part of why people are skeptical. The difference is that Moody's and S&P and Fitch have their own reputations on the line as well with investors worldwide. But your point raises a fair question. If Maryland dropped the one agency that downgraded them and hired a new one that immediately gave them a AAA rating, does that build confidence or does that create more questions? That's what people are debating today. That is what I'm debating with you. Let's bring on Dee from Baltimore. Thanks for calling in, Dee. Do you have even more questions once you heard this story?
11: Yes, I do. I think that Baltimoreans and in general, people in the state of Maryland, they have to ask themselves in their gut, do you feel easy or do you feel uncomfortable with certain factors that you have to encounter in your daily life? There has been a sense of uneasiness because Maryland really isn't growing.
0: Mm-hmm.
11: It's not innovating. Your schools are not improving. You have to look at the things closest to you. Crime is down, but do you feel safer?
0: Mm-hmm.
11: The city of Baltimore is in crisis. Because there's a lot of polarization.
0: Mm-hmm.
11: There's not really a lot of rebuilding, fixing up, people coming in and staying long term, people feeling confident about investing in Baltimore as individuals.
0: Well, not just Baltimore, but the state. I mean,
11: Just a lot of polarization.
0: Mm-hmm.
11: Of course,
0: mm-hmm.
11: I mean, Prince George's County is almost in crisis right now,
0: mm-hmm.
11: and you have to look at what is the quality of your school district,
0: mm-hmm.
11: because these children that you have in your school district now, you want to keep them in the state, you want to employ them, so you know, Moonies. They look at a lot of factors, social factors,
0: mm-hmm.
11: and they are supposed to look at them objectively.
0: Yeah. Yeah.
11: Mm-hmm. And there's a lot of dissatisfaction with our current governor and the governor's relationship with not only governance, but what is his relationship with the political bodies that we have in Annapolis.
0: Yeah, I hear you, D. Thank you so much. I appreciate your thoughts here. Scott goes on to say in the text, he's like, 2 days, we're agreeing. Yes, Scott, we do agree 2 days in a row on a few things here. But yeah, here's another text. It says, if mom says no, go to dad. If dad says no as well, go to grandma. Yes, Scott and Arnold, another Scott. That's what this sounds like. Absolutely. Oh, boy. Yeah. Let's see what happens. Let's see what happens in a few months with Standard & Poor's. I'm going to be keeping an eye on that. I hope you do, too, especially if you do invest, if you do buy bonds. Because if they have given us a warning just like Moody's did not too long ago and then downgrades our AAA rating, yeah, that would be two for three, because I'm still counting Moody's in this. I'm not counting the new one, the new agency that's been brought up. Coming up next, we'll get into 60 Minutes. And 60 Minutes, do we still need it? Stay tuned for more.
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16: Traffic and weather.
26: Taking a look at our traffic, there's a disabled vehicle that has been cleared in Townsend on the 695 inner loop at Delaney Valley Road. That is still causing some traffic slowdowns in the area. Also, an accident has been cleared in Lutherville on the 695 inner loop at Providence Road, but still causing some traffic to be backed up to the JFX. And an accident has the right merge lane blocked in Lutherville on the 695 inner loop, and this is before Providence Road. And there's a slowdown in traffic in Parkville on the 695 inner loop between White Marsh Boulevard and Charles Street, causing off and on traffic. And then finally, a crash in Elk Ridge on Route 1 southbound between Dorsey Road and Waterloo Road is causing some traffic issues in that area on this Friday. 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
1: 3:30, 79 degrees here on TV Hill Sunshine. I'm Phil Yankabuski. Now, the latest from the WBAL 24-Hour Broadcast Center. A body of a woman was pulled this morning from that Thursday afternoon three-alarm fire in the 2200 block of Guilford Avenue. So far, her name has not been released. Still not clear what caused the blaze. Fire Chief James Wallace says as the building burned, it caused them to have gas lines break.
17: Because the dwellings were so compromised, we had to shut the gas off in the street, which, you know, that takes time for BG&E to make those digs in the street.
1: A trial date now set for the man charged in connection with an accidental shooting inside the Freetown Elementary School in Glen Burnie. It'll begin September 10th. Prosecutors say Eshawn Stefanski's girlfriend's son found a gun in their home and took it to school, then shot himself in the finger in class. Gas prices in Maryland still trending downward as we head into the weekend. AAA Mid-Atlantic says a gallon of regular unleaded will cost you $4.25 a gallon. That's down about 25 cents since last week. From the ABC News Desk, the NTSB now leading the investigation in Virginia after five people were killed and 34 were sent to the hospital when a bus crashed to a number of cars on 95 near Quantico. It happened shortly after 2:30 this morning. Investigators say the bus did not slow down in a work zone and hit six cars. Still not clear whether a new draft of a potential deal between the U.S. and Iran will get the final okay from the president today. He says the draft needs to include assertions that Iran will give up its nuclear program and says there will be no sanctions relief for Iran. Listen Tuesday at 8 o'clock, noon, and 4 o'clock to have your say on the Key Bridge rebuild during the June edition of our special WBAL interactive event, Your Voice Amplified. At 3:32, I'm Phil Yankabuski on WBAL News Radio 1090 and FM 101.5.
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16: Traffic and weather.
26: Good afternoon. Taking a look at our traffic. A disabled vehicle has been cleared in Towson on the 695 Interloop at Delaney Valley Road, but it's still causing a slowdown in the area. A crash has the right lane, merge lane, blocked in Lutherville on the 695 Interloop, and this is before Providence Road, and is causing some slowdowns in that area as well. A crash in Jessup on Route 1 between Waterloo Road and Route 100 is causing traffic issues. And then a crash in Baltimore County on Townsend Town Boulevard between York Road and Fairmount Avenue that is causing some traffic concerns in that area as well. Let's take a look at our weather this afternoon. Sunny with a high near 79, and tonight mostly clear with a low around 60. Saturday, sunny with a high near 73. Saturday night, mostly clear with a low around 53 degrees. I'm Marquise Lupton, WBAL News Radio 1090 and FM 101.5.
0: All right, we have Kai Reed here from WBAL TV 11 News. What do you have coming up?
19: Yeah, here's what we're working on for 11 News at 4. Honoring young lives taken too soon. The ceremony paying tribute to Baltimore City school students who fell victim to gun violence this school year. Then President Trump in the Situation Room. The factors he's considering today as he gets ready to make his decision on a deal with Iran and how long the proposed agreement would extend the ceasefire. Plus, several musical acts pulling their names out of the upcoming Freedom 250 Festival in Washington, D.C. The details about the event they claim changed after they agreed to perform and why those changes are a deal breaker. All that and a whole lot more when you join us at 4.
0: Thank you.
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0: All right, when was the last time you sat down on a Sunday night and watched an entire episode of 60 Minutes? Not a clip, not a YouTube segment recap, not just something that showed up on your Facebook feed. An actual full episode, because I think that's the question at the center of this entire controversy. Everybody is talking about the politics, but what if the story is really about something much bigger? What if it's about the fact that media consumption has changed so dramatically that even one of the most iconic news programs in American history is trying to figure out whether it still fits in the modern world? So here's what happened. CBS News editor-in-chief Barry Weiss just launched the biggest overhaul in the history of 60 Minutes. And executive producer Tanya Simon is out. And multiple correspondents are out, including Cecilia Vega and Sharon Alfonsi. Several senior newsroom leaders are gone. And replacing the longtime leadership of Nick Bilton, a technology journalist, filmmaker, and documentary producer who has never worked in traditional broadcast news. Yeah. Needless to say, people inside the newsroom are furious about this. There's multiple stories and articles on this in the last 24 hours. Staffers are saying they're being gutted. And some are fearing that the show's independence is being undermined. Others believe stories critical of the Trump administration were scrutinized differently than they would have been in the past. And of course, this is because this comes after, Paramount settled Trump lawsuit against CBS. Many are trying to connect the dots here, say it's all connected. Now, sure, maybe some of it is true, but maybe some of it isn't. Maybe some of it isn't. Because here's the question nobody seems to be asking. What if the biggest threat to 60 Minutes isn't politics? What if it's irrelevance? Think about when 60 Minutes was created. There was no internet, no social media, no podcast, no YouTube, no X, no TikTok, no 24-hour cable news. Back then, if you wanted long-form investigative journalism, there weren't many options. Magazine journalism, even. 60 Minutes was like a massive department store in a town where it was the only place to shop. Well, today is one storefront in a giant digital mall. Not to criticize it, it's just simply reality. That's how I see this. Because today people consume information differently. Some people get news in 30-second clips. My kids do. I'm surprised how much they are aware of things going around them. Like I said numerous times on my show, I don't like to talk politics when I get home. But when my kids start asking questions like, well, where'd you hear that? Because I know you don't listen to me. I know you don't sit down and watch the news with me.

0: taxes. That's not necessarily political. It's survival, I think. Because here's the uncomfortable reality. If you're under 40, there's a decent chance you've never made an made appointment viewing out of 60 Minutes. You may know the name. You may respect the brand, but it's part of, you know, it isn't part of your weekly routine. I know for as for me as a kid, I occasionally watch 60 Minutes with my parents. Heck, 2020 was another one when Barbara Walters was around. I had to check this morning. I was like, is 2020 still around? It's not part of my routine anymore. Yeah, 2020 is still around. I found out today. Look, maybe the bigger question isn't whether 60 Minutes should change. Maybe it's whether it can afford not to. And I know some of you are going to say, Angela, don't mess with the classic. Fair point. But Blockbuster was once a classic too. So was Kodak. So was Sears. History is filled with institutions that confuse being respected with being relevant. And those are two different things. Maybe Barry Weiss is making a huge mistake. Maybe she'll ruin one of journalism's most iconic brands. Or maybe she's looking at audience trends and asking a question that every legacy media company eventually has to answer. How do you preserve what made you great while adapting to the way people actually consume information today? Because that's the challenge facing not just 60 Minutes. It's facing television. It's facing newspapers. Heck, it's facing us here in radio. Honestly, it's facing all of us in media. So let me ask you, do you still watch 60 Minutes? And if it disappeared tomorrow, would you even notice? I didn't notice about 2020. The lines are open, 410-467-WBAL, or you can text me at the greensolutionsremodeling.com text line at 410-467-9225. Let's bring on Linda from Ellicott City. Thanks for calling in, Linda. Do you still watch 60 Minutes?
1: I stopped watching 60 Minutes about 3 years ago. They were airing something, can't remember what it was, but it became so obvious that it was opinionated that I was jumping up and down. It was like I was watching a football game and my team was losing. That's how mad I was. Mm-hmm. And so the problem, I think, with 60 Minutes is it's no longer fact-based. It's opinionated. And much of the information these kids are getting, and even older adults, from the Internet is not fact-based.
0: It's opinionated. Yeah.
1: That's right. Mm-hmm. And so I think 60 Minutes, and I'm hoping this shakeup is about investigating, you know, issues that are fact-based. I mean, they could really tear into Medicare. We're getting most of the information about the fraud from DOJ and the FBI. And, you know, these sound bites these kids are getting, that's not news. It's not, most of it is not fact-based.
0: But you know what?
1: Thank you for letting me share.
0: Yeah, thank you very much, Linda. Thank you. Thank you very much. And look, the young kids, I have to say, I know there's a lot of opinion out there, even with podcasts and these sound bites, but I grew up at a time where my mainly dose of news was 30 minutes of local news, like WBAL TV 11, right? And then the nightly news after that. For me, it was Peter Jennings. And if you think about that, the world news, and in between commercial breaks, you had about 20 minutes of really news, right? About 20 minutes. And they covered a breadth of different stories in those 20 minutes, 22 minutes maybe. They covered so many stories. They were all sound bites. They were all sound bites. Some of them were about a minute long, 2 minutes long, and that's pretty much what the younger generation is doing now, is getting sound bites. Yes, some of it's opinionated, some of it's not. That's why you see a lot of the legacy media too, whether ABC, NBC, CBS, and then if you go to the cable networks like CNN or Fox News, they're running 24/7, yet they still publish stuff on social media that are sound bites. Brett Baer, for instance. Brett Baer, you know, they'll put a a 30-second

0: 60-second clip of some story, some breaking news that occurred while he was on air, and publish that on social media, because they realize that's where the young people are at. They're not going to sit there in front of a TV, but at least they do get their 30 seconds or their 60 seconds worth of sound bites. Maybe that's what 60 minutes should be. Maybe it should be called 60 seconds and do multiple 60-second sound bites. Anyways, again, when I watched Peter Jennings back in the day, it was our version of sound bites, just like the young kids are consuming today. So I'd love to hear from you. Do you still watch 60 Minutes? And if it disappeared tomorrow, would you even notice? And if long-form journalism still matters, and I think it does, I mean, what should it look like? What should it look like in 2026? 410-467-WBAL or 410-467-9225.
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12: Traffic and weather.
13: Taking a look at our traffic, stop and go traffic in Lithicum Heights on the BW Parkway. And this is northbound between Harbor Tunnel Thruway and Bayard Street. And then there's also stop and go traffic in Lithicum Heights on the BW Parkway southbound between the Harbor Tunnel Thruway and 695. An accident has been moved to the right lane, but is still blocking the merge lane in Lutherville on the 695 interloop. And this is before Providence Road. And then 2 more accidents, an accident in Baltimore County on Townsend Town Boulevard, right at York Road and Fremont Avenue, that is causing some traffic issues, as well as in Elk Ridge on US 1 southbound between Dorsey Road and Waterloo Road, is causing some backups in that area. 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
11: A three-alarm fire along Guilford Avenue in Baltimore now deadly. We'll hear from the fire chief about who investigators found and what may have sparked the blaze. Iran apparently pushing back after a new potential deal with the U.S. ABC News says the president is in the Situation Room today, making a decision on its approval. Plus, a college in our area mourning the loss of its longtime basketball coach after a battle with cancer. 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
0: All right, CBS is shaking up one of the most iconic news programs in television history, 60 Minutes. Longtime leaders are out, correspondents are being fired, and a new producer from the tech and documentary world is being brought in to modernize the brand. And a lot of conversation has been focused on the politics side of this. Some inside the newsroom fear the changes are tied to pressure surrounding Trump coverage and corporate interests. But I've been looking at this from a different angle. What if this isn't primarily a political story? What if it's a business story? Because 60 Minutes was created in an era when Americans had three TV networks and no internet. Today, we're swimming with information. You got podcasts, YouTubes, TikTok, streaming documentaries, social media, 24-hour news channels all competing for your attention. I think the question isn't whether 60 Minutes is respected. It clearly is. The question is whether younger generations consume news in different ways that their parents and grandparents did. It's a little like a beautiful hardcover encyclopedia in the age of Google. The information may still be valuable, but people access it differently now. So my question for you is, the problem with 60 Minutes, the people running it, Or has the audience simply moved on? And what media habit have you completely abandoned over the last 10 years that you once thought would always be part of your life? The lines are open, 410-467-WBAL, or you can text me at the greensolutionsremodeling.com text line at 410-467-9225. Let's bring on Gene from Pikesville. Thanks for calling in, Gene. What do you make of this?
15: For me, because I have a really long attention span, right? So I can look at something for an hour, like a Dateline, and they could talk about one subject for an hour. But 60 Minutes, you got four segments on there, mm-hmm. And so our attention spans have just been, obviously, the term compressed,
0: shortened, yeah.
15: and it's getting shortened, and it's becoming more and more compressed. So YouTube facilitates, that new attention span, mm-hmm. And so I would call 60 Minutes YouTube and get some people on there who post clips and so forth, and I think that would be the interesting. Historically, I look at D.W. Griffith, and he used the close up. Mm-hmm. and that's the tool or the prototype of where we are now. I see it, but I don't care per se, mm-hmm. Because it's not about the truth, the whole truth, or nothing but the truth. Mm-hmm. It is somewhat political.
0: Yeah, thank you very much, Gene. I appreciate it. Look, I do agree. Attention spans are much shortened now, but also, people are streaming like series. They'll binge watch. People have time to binge watch, but don't have time for 60 Minutes. Let's bring on Mark from Reisterstown. Thanks for calling in, Mark. What do you make of the latest development with 60 Minutes?
16: Oh, thank you. Oh, yeah, before I make my point very quickly, I met Peter Jennings, the late Peter Jennings, the ABC News reporter. When he came on the USS Dwight D. Eisenhower aircraft carrier when I was on there to do a report back in the 1980s or in the early 80s. But anyway, I think that the change is good. It's good for the positive. 60 Minutes, history tells us that 60 Minutes used to be the number one show by the Nielsen ratings for decades. It was the number one show, not only on Sundays, but the number one show overall when they had Morley Safer, Mike Wallace, John Simon, even Andy Rooney that would offer, you know, the alternative point of view. And I think that what has happened over the ensuing years, especially lately, is it just, you know, it swayed from its core and original format so much. And also they've done a few hatchet jobs too. The truth of the matter is they've done a few hatchet job interviews where they cut stuff out that shouldn't have been cut out in order to slant it a certain way. So overall, Angela, I think that the changes are overdue, and I'm glad they're happening because I think that they're going to be for the better to restore the integrity that it used to have.
0: Yeah. Thank you very much. I appreciate it. Kind of goes along with what one of my previous callers had talked about. What she had stopped watching it because it became a little too opinionated. And look, I think that's certainly part of it for a lot of viewers. When people feel a news program is becoming more opinionated than reporting, they tune it out. But again, I don't think that's the whole story. You know, look at newspapers, network news, even radio. Audiences have been shrinking across the board for years, even among outlets people trust. Why? Because people's habits have changed. They went from sitting down for an hour-long program to scrolling through headlines on your phone while standing in line for coffee. So, yeah, some people left because they didn't like the content, but I suspect many more simply left because they just stopped watching television the way they used to. Got a few text messages that came in and said, I don't even watch TV anymore. I think that has a lot to do with it. We'll continue with this conversation when we come back. Stay tuned for more.
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12: Traffic and weather.
13: Taking a look at our traffic, stop and go traffic in Lithicum Heights on the BW Parkway northbound between the Harbor Tunnel Thruway and Bayar Street. And then there's stop and go traffic in Lithicum Heights on the BW Parkway southbound. And this is between the Harbor Tunnel Thruway and 695, our usual traffic suspects. And then an accident has moved to the right lane, but is still blocking the merge lane in Lutherville on the 695 inner loop. And this is before Providence Road. And a crash has moved to the left lane in Elk Ridge on 95 southbound at Route 166. And a crash has two right lanes blocked in Crownsville on 97 northbound between Generals Highway and Route 32, causing some major crash traffic issues in that area. And then taking a look at our weather, our WBAL TV Weather Center. Tonight, mostly clear with a low around 60 degrees. Yeah, you heard that right. Saturday, sunny with a high near 73. Saturday night, mostly clear with a low around 53 degrees. And then on Sunday, it's going to be sunny with a high near 76 degrees. I'm Marquise Lupton, WBAL News Radio 1090 and FM 101.5.
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11: Crews still combing through the rubble of a deadly fire in the Barkley neighborhood. We'll get an update from the fire chief, plus the Baltimore County State's Attorney talking about his race in the upcoming election. That from the Commitment 2026 desk. It's 4 o'clock here on WBAL.
25: From ABC News, Mike Dubusky, a potential peace deal with Iran could include the reopening of the Strait of Hormuz and a commitment from Iran to draw down its supply of enriched uranium, according to President Trump. But Iranian state media says the president's characterization of the draft proposal is not accurate. More from ABC's Christiane Cordero.
26: Iran, according to state media, is rejecting the idea that they are going to let traffic move freely through the Strait of Hormuz without the tolls that they had previously mentioned that they would impose. Those are the things that they were working on Oman with, by the way. And they're also, you know, making no mention of the nuclear program in that there's no agreement, but rather they're calling it a commitment for a commitment. So in other words, saying we're not going to talk about this issue right now.
25: President Trump wrapping up a meeting with aides earlier today, still weighing whether or not to extend the ceasefire with Iran as negotiations continue. A big legal setback for the president's plans for the Kennedy Center.
27: A federal judge said Friday that President Trump can't close or rename the Kennedy Center, ruling that it can't be officially named for anyone else unless Congress approves it. U.S. District Judge Christopher Cooper ruled that the rebranding of the Kennedy Center as the Trump Kennedy Center is a violation of the law, and he ordered that Trump's name be removed from the building within 2 weeks of this order. Karen Travers, ABC News, the White House.
25: In Laos, a dramatic rescue effort is underway after a group of miners found themselves trapped in a cave following a flash flood last week.
28: This is an extremely delicate operation. Each person will have to be brought to the surface one by one. Six additional divers have arrived to help with this rescue mission, and we're told that they needed thinner divers to reach the area where all of this is unfolding. So it does give you a sense of the terrain and how difficult this mission is.
25: ABC's Marcus Moore. 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
11: Sunshine, 79 degrees here on TV Hill. I'm Phil Jakubowski. It's 4:02. Fire crews combing through the rubble of a deadly Barkley neighborhood fire after a three-alarm blaze destroyed three townhomes Thursday afternoon. Fire Chief James Wallace says rescue workers found a woman's body this morning.
29: By 9:30, we were able to locate what we believe to be that victim. That victim was found in a rear portion of the dwelling. Was safely removed.
11: The intensity of the fire forced the collapse of three homes and gas lines began to break.
29: Once gas was shut off, contractors began working. And what we do in cases like this is we methodically disassemble these buildings that are in condition of imminent collapse.
11: There is still no word on a cause. A firefighter was hurt. He is expected to be okay. Four of the six families who sued both the owners and the operators of the Dolly have settled claims over their deaths. TV11's Mindy Becerra says.
30: Attorneys say the agreement gives the families a chance to begin closing a painful chapter, but also say there are still others who need to be held accountable for the collapse.
11: A liability trial set for Monday in federal court in Baltimore. Baltimore County inmates who claim they were underpaid for work at a recycling facility are involved in a new legal challenge after the victims are now speaking up.
31: Now, attorney Tharu Vignaraja and the Maryland Crime Victims Resource Center wants a judge to step in, saying state law requires restitution and child support be paid first.
32: The inmates are going to get $1.5 million for some work they did at a recycling facility some number of years ago. And the victims of those inmates we're not even a part of the conversation.
31: A judge is set to consider that proposed settlement June 11th. Outside U.S. District Court, Chris Cheon, WBAL News Radio 1090 and FM 101.5.
11: Those in favor of data centers argue the economic benefits outweigh the environmental concerns.
0: One of the things I hear frequently is that it's the data centers that caused their energy bills to rise over the course of the last couple of years. And in fact, there has been no new data centers that have come online in the last couple of years.
11: Kelly Scholes with Data Center Alliance of Maryland told WBAL C4 and Brian Neiman, misinformation on data centers is driving public fear over new projects across the state. She says many residents incorrectly blame them for rising electric bills. From the Commitment 2026 desk, Baltimore County State's Attorney Scott Schellenberger talked with T.J. Smith about his reelection campaign this morning. He faces two challengers, one of whom is claiming he works with ICE. He says the case involved a sexual assault where the suspect was in the country illegally.
2: And the goal of my prosecutor and my office is to keep people safe so that if he ever got out of jail, which he's going to, he would not sexually assault anyone else in Baltimore County again. And that's what we do, and I'm not ashamed of that.
11: Gas prices in Maryland still trending downward as we head into the weekend. AAA Mid-Atlantic says a gallon of regular unleaded now cost you $4.25 a gallon. That's down about a quarter since last week. News this hour brought to you by Regency Furniture. It's 4:05.
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3: The Orioles are back at Camden Yards tonight for game two of their four-game set with the Blue Jays. Trevor Rogers gets the start with a 7:05 first pitch. The team is also planning a special celebration July 11th, marking America's 250th birthday with the first ever post-game drone show at the ballpark. Now, the Ravens are taking a break after wrapping up their second week of voluntary OTAs. I'm Rick Hoschel on the Hull, the Orioles and Ravens, WBAL News Radio 1090 and FM 101.5.
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13: Good afternoon. Taking a look at our traffic, there's stop-and-go traffic in Lithicum Heights on the BW Parkway. This is northbound between the Harbor Tunnel Thruway and Bayard Street. And then on the southbound portion, there's stop-and-go traffic as well on the BW Parkway, southbound between the Harbor Tunnel Thruway and the 695. Stop-and-go traffic in Hanover on BW Parkway, southbound between Route 100 and Route 198. And then there's stop-and-go traffic as well in Towson on the 695 interloop between Charles Street and Providence Road. An accident has been cleared in Lutherville on the 695 interloop before Providence Road, but is still causing some slowdowns, as well as the accident that was cleared in Elk Ridge. It has been moved to the left shoulder, but is still causing some traffic issues on 95 southbound at Route 166. And then finally, an accident in Crownsville has two right lanes blocked, and this is on 97 northbound between Generals Highway and Route 32. I'm Marquise Lupton, WBAL News Radio 1090 and FM 101.5.
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5: Weather.
6: Mostly clear tonight and cool. Temperatures falling to the upper 50s. We'll warm up only to the low 70s by Saturday afternoon under partly to mostly sunny skies. We'll be a tad bit breezier and we'll continue with the slightly cooler temperatures into Sunday. Mostly sunny and temperatures making it to 75 for that afternoon high. I'm meteorologist Delencia Jenkins on WBAL News Radio 1090 and FM 101.5.
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5: All right, if you're just joining us, we've been talking about CBS that is making major changes at 60 Minutes. Firing longtime leaders, replacing the executive producer, and bringing in someone from the tech and documentary world to help reshape the future of the program. And now, depending on who you ask, well, Seems like some people say it's about politics. Some people inside the newsroom believe the changes are connected to the coverage of President Trump and concerns about editorial independence. Others say they stopped watching years ago, as one of my callers had mentioned, because they felt that 60 Minutes and a lot of other legacy newsrooms became too opinionated and lost some of the trust they once had with viewers. And I understand both arguments, but I keep coming back to a different question. What if we're focusing on the content when the bigger issue is actually the audience? Think about it. When 60 Minutes launched many, many years ago, before I was born, there was no internet, no podcast, no YouTube, no TikTok, no streaming, no 24-hour news cycles. If you wanted long-form journalism, there was only a handful of places to get it, right? And now, today, people consume information differently. My kids don't sit on a Sunday night and watch network news magazine stories. They watch clips and podcasts and content on their phone whenever they want. And now with all these news sites, you get these with your smartphone, you get alerts like breaking news. My phone is always pinging with breaking news from all these different news sources. I used to watch it with my parents growing up as a kid. 2020 was another one. I found out this morning that 2020 is still around. I didn't know it still existed. I mean, my habits have even changed. Even as a Gen Xer, my habits have changed. So that's why I wonder if this is less about politics and more about a media company trying to answer a tough question. How do you keep a legendary brand relevant when the next generation doesn't consume media the same way their parents did? Or people like me, they have completely changed the way they consume media. It's a little like a shopping mall, right? The problem isn't necessarily that people stop wanting to shop. They just started shopping somewhere else. So my question is 60 Minutes struggling because of what it's reporting? Or is it because America has changed the way it watches and consumes news? And can a nearly 60-year-old television institution successfully reinvent itself for the next generation? The lines are open, 410-467-WBAL, or you can also text me at the greensolutionsremodeling.com text line at 410-467-9225. I know I had a few callers lined up. If you were holding on, call again. Let's bring on Keith here from Towson. Thanks for calling in, Keith. What do you think is going on here with 60 Minutes?
1: Hey, Angela, I think the answer to your question is no. I feel sorry for the new people coming in. It's a Polaroid. It's a Xerox. Like you said, it's Kodak. The content. Uh-huh. And it's just not valuable. I mean, think about how much you think it costs to produce 60 minutes per minute. You know, the number of employees, all their costs that they have to generate. And then look at someone like Nick Shirley, who gets more views per minute by recording something on his iPhone, more or less.
5: Oh, wow.
1: How do you compete with that?
5: You are so right. And it's not like, you know, clean and nicely edited and with the nice lighting or even with working microphones. It's really, you know, how do I call it? Grassrootsy, right? But
1: yeah.
5: People are clicking into that. Yeah.
1: Yeah. How much do you think they spend on lawyers alone? Mm-hmm. You know, and the YouTubers, they don't spend that kind of money. So I don't understand how they can even compete in moving forward. I mean, they'd have to change their whole business model. And like I said, it's a Xerox, it's a Polaroid.
5: Yeah, but you know what? Some people would argue, though, but Nick Shirley is not a journalist, and it's all for the clickbait, and it's opinionated. What do you say with folks that say that?
1: Well, so is 60 Minutes.
5: Exactly. Thank you very much, Keith. That kind of goes with what one of my previous callers had mentioned, that she had stopped watching 60 Minutes a while ago, a few years ago, because she just thought, wait a minute. This is more opinionated journalism. I mean, there's plenty of other outlets for that. People were looking to 60 Minutes for actual, like, real news without the opinion. There's only a few places left in the world with stuff like that. Here's a text that came in. It says, the culture has changed social media. The culture has changed. Social media is the new news. Yeah. Social media. Well, look, again, as I mentioned, my kids will learn about the news and world events from social media, but a lot of times it is actually from some of the legacy media, even some of the cable networks that will take a 5-minute segment from an hour show and say, hey, this happened today. Listen to the sound bites. And that's how they'll consume their news very quickly from a credible source. And maybe, I don't know, maybe that is what 60 Minutes needs to redo, revamp itself. It needs a whole overhaul. Instead of 60 Minutes, how about 60 Seconds? Maybe it's a 30-minute show. Or maybe it could be a long format. I mean, because look, people love streaming series, and or they tune into a podcast and it's got like 10 different episodes, all focus on a story. Maybe it's something like that. Broken down over a series of weeks. Maybe that's what people want. I don't know. But again, my question to you, I've had so many questions in regards to this story. Do you still watch 60 Minutes? And if it went away, would you even miss it? I didn't even know 2020 was still around, but it still is. I don't miss it. And do we need this same style of programming, this same format of program? And if so, who is it for? Who is 60 Minutes for? Someone can answer that for me. Who is 60 Minutes for? The lines are open, 410-467-WBAL, or you can text me at the greensolutionsremodeling.com text line at 410-467-9225. When we come back, we'll take your calls and read your messages.
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2: Traffic and weather.
13: Good afternoon. Our traffic, there's a slowdown on the 695 inner loop between 95 and Southwestern Boulevard, as well as a slowdown in Towson on the 695 inner loop between Charles Street and Providence Road. Accident has been cleared in Lutherville, but is still causing some slowdown on the 695 inner loop before Providence Road. There's also a slowdown in Pikesville on the 695 outer loop between 795 and Liberty Road. Slowdown in Waterloo on Route 100 eastbound between 95 and the Mark Station at Dorsey. And then in Jessup, a crash has the left lane blocked on route on US 1 northbound between Waterloo Road and Dorsey Road. You can expect some major delays there. And from our WBAL TV 11 Weather Center, this afternoon, sunny with a high near 79. And then tonight, mostly clear with a comfortable 60 degrees. On Saturday, sunny with a high near 73. Saturday night, mostly clear with a low around 53 degrees. I'm Marquise Lupton, and this is WBAL News Radio 1090 and FM 101.5.
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5: All right, let me throw out a different question. Why do we still need a program like 60 Minutes on CBS? Not because it's bad, not because the journalism isn't valuable, but because the world it was built for no longer exists. Think about it. When 60 Minutes started, there weren't a thousand ways to get information. 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I can read Substack, watch a YouTube creator, or even consume a dozen different perspectives before dinner. So who exactly is 60 Minutes for in 2026? Is it for younger audiences? Well, most aren't watching television, network television for that matter. Is it for middle-aged audiences? Many in my generation, Gen X, many have shifted to streaming and podcast. Or is it increasingly becoming a product designed primarily for older viewers who grew up with the habit of appointment television? That's what I call it, appointment television. Maybe the better question isn't whether 60 Minutes should change. Maybe it's whether this style of television news magazine is still the best way to deliver long-form journalism in the first place. Because I don't think the demand for great storytelling has disappeared. No, people love great stories. I think the delivery method may be what's becoming obsolete. So do we still need a show like 60 Minutes, or do we simply need the journalism and not necessarily the television format it comes in? The lines are open, 410-467-WBAL, or you can also text me at the greensolutionsremodeling.com text line at 410-467-9225. Let's bring on Nick from Bel Air. Thanks for calling in, Nick. What have you seen 60 Minutes lately?
3: Bits and parts, Angelette. I'm part of that generation, I guess, that did grow up on it a bit. I mean, back in the day when you could only watch so much football because it didn't televise much on Sunday, 60 Minutes was kind of something to lead into. And again, that's personal preference, kind of like Trump and his MMA fighting style and telling 5-year-old kids you're going to watch the fights and all. just because you like something doesn't mean that
5: every single
3: person you run into, and that's part of his narcissism. And I know you were covering that subject earlier in your show.
5: Exactly.
3: I have points to make about that in the future, but the narcissism on that end has to stop. Mm-hmm. As far as 60 Minutes, because of the production, I will watch periodically. But now I watch more because of the funding source, because of where CBS is getting its donors and how everything is donor-based. One specific interview they had with Turning Point Organization after Charlie Kirk's assassination, I said, I'm going to chime in and see where it's going. And where that went was, it was kind of a little bit self-serving, because a lot of the donors to TP are donors to CBS. And when they brought that young man who posed the question to Charlie Kirk at the time he was assassinated, they brought this brash kid on the air, and he didn't even give any condolences to Erica Kirk. To me, that just kind of summed it up with 60 Minutes. There's a lot of behind the scenes donors who plug that show now. And me personally, you know, now with Sunday Night Football and, you know, my generation, I've probably grown out of 60 Minutes like so many others have.
5: Yeah.
3: Thanks, Angela.
5: Thank you very much, Nick. Yeah, I've kind of grown out of it. That and my other one was 2020, back when Barbara Walters was hosting that. Here's another text that came in. It says, I think it is still totally relevant. I don't want to do the work. I love the way 60 Minutes 2020 and other news shows like that investigate, dissect, and present a story. Maybe it's generational, but I believe there's a lot of life left in 60 Minutes. Look, I agree with you. I think there's still a place for long-form investigative journalism. The question isn't whether people value it, it's whether they consume it the same way they used to. And even look at, like, cable news. I found out, like, the average viewer for CNN, Fox News is around 60 to 70. And that's not a criticism. It's just a demographic reality. And if you're running a media company, you have to ask yourself, who is replacing those viewers? My kids don't sit down and watch 60 Minutes. They don't even watch the nightly news. They watch clips and podcasts, documentaries, YouTube explainers. They still want information. They still want information. They just consume it differently. So I don't think the challenge for 60 Minutes is relevance of the journalism. I think it's the relevance of the format. The journalism may still have plenty of life left. The question is whether the delivery system needs to evolve for the next generation. Let's bring on our next caller here. Let's bring on Marty from Middlesex. Thanks for calling in, Marty. What do you think of the latest developments on 60 Minutes?
1: Well, one thing, did I hear somebody say it was 50 to 60 years old? Well, we had only had a few channels back then.
5: Three.
1: Now we've got a lot of options. Mm-hmm. And I'll give you a perfect example of why I think people turn off to 60 Minutes. Though there's been some very enlightening episodes, you know, in Africa, and it's, you know, like we're on a safari or whatever, but they tend to be an influencer. And I'll use a perfect example. I listen to this channel in the morning with Brian Neiman.
5: Yeah.
1: And C4. Mm-hmm. Then I listen to the next guy, and then I listen to you.
5: Yeah.
1: Okay. The first two, they kind of weigh each other out.
5: Mm-hmm.
1: TJ, after that, he's an influencer.
5: Mm-hmm.
1: Very, very much opinionated. If it's not his opinion, he'll like it. Your show, I love, because you're objective.
5: Mm-hmm.
1: Okay. You're willing to listen to other people's opinions.
5: Mm-hmm.
1: Okay. You're not spewing out, you know, your opinions. You're letting everybody speak. So I like that. And I don't think,
5: let me stop you there, because I do give opinion, but I welcome people's opinion too. Yeah.
1: Okay. That was all I got to say. But, keep it up.
5: Thank you very much. Thank you very much. As a matter of fact, I got a text message that came in. It says, your show is opinionated. Are you laughing at that as well? But see, that's the thing. I can be opinionated on my show. It's talk radio. That's literally the format. Nobody tunes into a talk show expecting me to read wire copy for hours and pretend I don't have opinions. I do. But that's the part of talk radio. I have people disagree with me, agree with me. Sometimes I don't even have opinion. I try to be a little nuanced, or maybe I'm just trying to figure things out myself. The difference is that 60 Minutes built its reputation as a news magazine program. People may disagree with my opinions, but they know exactly what they're signing up for when they turn on to talk radio. And by the way, I don't think opinion is what threatens 60 Minutes the most. If it were, cable news wouldn't still exist. I think the bigger challenge is that a lot of people under 40 aren't watching television news magazines at all. Stay tuned for more. Well, when we come back, we'll continue this conversation with your calls and your messages.
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4: Traffic and weather.
13: Taking a look at our traffic, there's an accident that has been cleared in Lutherville on the 695 interloop before Providence Road that is still causing some traffic issues. Stop and go traffic in Lansdowne on 895 northbound between the BW Parkway and the Harbor Tunnel north end, still causing some slowdowns. And then in Baltimore City on the 895 southbound portion between Lombard Street and the Harbor Tunnel north end, there's some slowdown as well as people are making their commute to or from home. An accident has been reported in Elk Ridge and has been moved to the left shoulder on 95 southbound at Route 166, but is still causing some slowdowns in the area, as well as slow traffic on the BW Parkway northbound between Route 198 and 175. And then finally, slow traffic in Frederick on US 15 northbound between 70 and the Dwight Eisenhower Highway and Rosemont Avenue. Some major slowdowns as well. And our WBAL TV 11 Weather Center. Tonight, mostly clear with a low around 60 degrees. And then on Saturday, sunny with a high near 73. Saturday night, mostly clear with a low around 53. And then on Sunday, a high near 76 degrees. 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
6: 79 degrees here on TV Hill. Sunshine, I'm Phil Yakubuski. The body of a woman pulled this morning from that Thursday afternoon 3-alarm fire in the 2200 block of Guilford Avenue. So far, her name has not been released. Still not clear what caused the blaze. Fire Chief James Wallace says as the buildings began to burn, it caused gas lines to break. This also as the buildings began to collapse.
7: Because the dwellings were so compromised, we had to shut the gas off in the street, which, you know, that takes time for BG&E to make those digs in the street.
6: Four of the six families have now settled claims with the owners and operators of the Dolly. Next week, a civil trial gets underway to determine if the ship's owner and operator were negligent. The former chief of the Des Moines, Iowa school system was sentenced to 2 years today after lying about his citizenship on an employment form and for having guns while in the country illegally. Ian Roberts graduated from Coppin State and was a former city administrator with city schools. From the ABC News Desk, President Trump in the Situation Room of the White House this afternoon, making a final determination, we're told, on Iran. He's called for Iran to never have a nuclear weapon, to open the Strait of Hormuz, and also not have any tolls in that area. And parts of Maine and New Hampshire could see snow tonight or early Saturday morning. A storm similar to a nor'easter will hit the northeast with wind and rain. Temperatures will drop and there could be some snowfall. 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
11: This is a Bloomberg Money Minute. Fresh record closing highs today for all the major averages on continued hopes for a ceasefire extension between the U.S. and Iran, even though President Trump failed to approve one already agreed to by Tehran, at least for now. But at the closing bell, the Dow up 363 points, 0.75% higher. The Nasdaq up 55, the S&P added 16, gains of about 0.25% each. Shares of Ford Motors up nearly 5% today, up more than 40% for the month of May, its best monthly gain in 17 years. And it's not because of its cars. It's mostly thanks to its growing battery storage business in great demand from AI data centers. Shares of the teen clothing retailer American Eagle down 12%. That's after a pullback in sales last quarter. And good news for parents. United Healthcare, the nation's biggest health insurer, said today it's going to cut 2/3 of prior approval requirements for things like diagnostic services and routine surgeries for children under its plans. Tom Busby, Bloomberg Radio.
21: The closing bell has rung, and today's trading session is officially over.
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4: Traffic and weather.
13: Taking a look at our traffic. Stop and go traffic in Baltimore City on 895 southbound between Lombard Street and the Harbor Tunnel north end. And then stop and go traffic in Lansdowne on the 895 northbound between the BW Parkway and Harbor Tunnel north end, causing some regular traffic issues there. Accident has been moved to the left shoulder in Elk Ridge, but it's still causing some slowdown on the 95 southbound at Route 166. And then finally, slow traffic on the BW Parkway northbound between Route 198 and Route 175. Taking a look at our WBAL TV 11 weather. Tonight, mostly clear with a low around 60. Saturday, sunny with a high near 73. Saturday night, low of 53. I'm Marquise Lupton, WBAL News Radio 1090 and FM 101.5.
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5: All right, we've been talking about how CBS is shaking up 60 Minutes, and a lot of people are immediately making it about politics, or others say they stopped watching years ago because the show became a little too opinionated. Now, there may be some truth to both of those arguments, but I think we're missing, like I said, the bigger story. That 60 Minutes was created in a world where people gathered around TV on Sunday nights to watch long-form journalism, as one of my previous callers reminded me, is it was created when there was only three major networks, ABC, NBC, CBS, right? And now we get information from everywhere, from podcasts, from YouTube, social media, newsletters, emails. And yes, even talk radio. And that's an important distinction. Look, my show is opinionated because it's talk radio. It's the format. The audience expects analysis, debate, conversation with people. As a matter of fact, we'll get to a few here on the phone lines in just a minute. But 60 Minutes is a news magazine format. Its challenge may not be politics whatsoever. Its challenge may be that the audience habits made it a, you know, has changed. And it was a cultural institution, and that is now is going to have to change. The journalism itself, I think, is still valuable. The question is whether the format is. So I'd like to hear from you. If 60 Minutes disappear tomorrow, what would replace it in your life? Would it be a podcast, a YouTube channel, some sort of series? Or do you still believe there's something unique about sitting down and watching a program like 60 Minutes that can't be replicated anywhere else? The lines are open. The number here is 410-467-WBAL, or you can also text me at thegreensolutionsremodeling.com. Text line at 410-467-9225. Let's bring on Fred from Baltimore. Thanks for calling in, Fred. Would you miss 60 Minutes if it disappeared?
12: Well, I'm going to be honest with you. I thought it was like what she was saying about 2020. I thought it had gone off years ago, to be honest. No, seriously, because I just don't watch much television. I'm a big documentary, sport kind of person and things like history. And believe it or not, the ballet. I watch ballet from all over the world, the soccer.
5: The Nutcracker.
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0: like the NBC and even your talk show is different than the podcast. Is the podcast don't have to
1: respond.
0: They can say things that are not necessarily true.
1: Like, if
0: Lester Holt says something and it came out to be wrong, he's back on there the next day saying, hey, we made a mistake and we're responsible for it. And a lot of younger people aren't listening to the documentaries, but if it's 60 minutes to date, it's gone, well, NBC go next.
1: Mm-hmm.
0: Because they do give us a lot of information, and it's something you can depend on. You know, some of the things they say on YouTube and on these podcasts ain't necessarily always true, and there ain't nothing we can do about it. If you get... You know.
1: Yeah, I hear what you're saying. Thank you very much, Wade. Yeah, the thing with like podcasts or even YouTube and stuff, it's all edited. It's recorded, pre-recorded, maybe recorded one day and published 5 days later or a couple days later or maybe 24 hours later. Whereas here, I mean, I'm live. I'm you know, going off the cuff here. And sometimes I get interrupted with breaking news and I have to immediately react to that. Lay it out. Sometimes I give opinions. Sometimes I'm a little nuanced and let you guys provide some analysis to it. Sometimes some of you guys are trying to change my mind. Let's bring on John from Glen Arm. Thanks for calling in. John, what do you make of the latest here with 60 Minutes? Is it time for a change?
2: Oh, I just, the audience, they need to actually look at the ratings, you know.
1: Mm-hmm.
2: Colbert, they carried him. He was losing $40 million a year.
1: Yeah.
2: And they carried him with an in-kind political contribution for years. So, yeah, I think 60 Minutes is very similar.
1: Yeah, and actually a previous caller had mentioned, you know, how much does it cost just to produce one of these, like, 10-minute segments on 60 Minutes? And it reminded me of Stephen Colbert, too, the amount of money that was poured into his show.
2: Well, their staff was completely bloated.
1: Mm-hmm.
2: You know, it was like 200 people or something like that. And, you know, the folks would watch it on YouTube during the day or whatever. And they would, you know, they would get their parrot instructions on what to parrot all day because they checked out mentally. So, you know. I think the rating, you know, Nielsen has probably outlived itself. But if they, you know, if the market says you don't have the advertisers, you're gone.
1: Yeah.
2: And
1: yeah.
2: I think that's what should happen. I don't think they should carry these things as marquee products anymore because they're no good.
1: Yeah. Thank you very much, John. I appreciate that. Here's a text that came in. It says, if it was about the format, they would cancel the show. CBS is owned by Paramount, which is owned by Trump's friend, David Ellison. This move was about ensuring positive press for the current administration. I think there's more to that. I see what you're saying, and that's why a lot of people from the get-go, especially journalists here, the former producer, everyone's like, oh, this is all political. But I think there is more to that. As one of my callers mentioned, they didn't even realize 60 Minutes was around. I don't watch it. My habits have changed. I didn't even know 2020 was still around until this morning because I was trying to figure out what to talk about when I was reading this story about 60 Minutes. People's habits have changed. I think that is the main reason for it, for the change. People consume media in different ways. And so it's still going to be around. It just needs a overhaul, a rebrand, a different way of delivering information to attract the next generation. Because let's face it, the younger generation, they're not on television anymore. And if they are, it's because they're streaming something. They don't sit down and watch the news. They are appointment television. They don't have what's called appointment television where they knew at such and such time this show was going to appear. They can watch whenever they want. So I think that's what they're adjusting to. It's the older generation that is still heavily watching TV. And even radio for that matter, or reading the newspapers.

0: it's all have completely shifted. So, yes, I get that element of the politics. I get the element here of some people saying, you know, with the Kamala Harris interview and all this other stuff, or that it got a little too opinion. I get all that, but I think that is only a piece of the puzzle here. I think it is just the change of the way we consume our media today. Coming up next, let's switch gears here a little bit. And wow, would you swim? Would you swim in Baltimore's Inner Harbor? Well, some people are going to do that. We'll explain that next.
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2: Relief pitcher Cameron Weston made his major league debut last night for the Orioles. He tossed a scoreless ninth inning. He did not allow a hit, and he recorded his first strikeout. Here's manager Craig Abernaz on his performance.
3: Yeah, that was awesome. Yeah, that was it was fun to see him go out there and do his thing, and especially the first strikeout. I told him I gave him the ball. It's only the first one, you know, but it's the only first one. So he's pumped. I'm pumped his family's here. He looked great. Pound the strike zone. Sweeper looked great and the split too. So, yeah, I was excited to get him out there. And he did a great job of getting a double player, George Springer, to give us a chance against Varland.
2: The Orioles lost to the Blue Jays in the series opener 2-1. Tonight, Trevor Rogers is on the mound, still looking to turn things around. 7:05 is first pitch at Camden Yards. 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I'm Valerie Preactor on the home of the Baltimore Orioles, WBAL News Radio 1090 and FM 101.5.
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4: Traffic and weather.
12: Taking a look at our traffic. There is slow traffic in Lithicum on the 695 interloop between Southwestern Boulevard and Security Boulevard. Stop and go traffic in Millersville on 97 southbound between Benfield Boulevard and Generals Highway. And then there's also a traffic slowdown in Harrelthorpe on the 95 northbound between 695 and Hanover Street. And then finally, stop-and-go traffic on a 695 outer loop between 95 and the BW Parkway. Be careful out there. There are some slowdowns on in Lithicum Heights on the BW Parkway northbound, and this is between the Harville Tunnel Thruway and Bayard Street. 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
13: A three-alarm fire along Guilford Avenue in Baltimore, now deadly. We'll hear from the fire chief about who investigators found and what may have sparked the blaze. Iran apparently pushing back after a new potential deal with the U.S. Plus, a college in our area mourning the loss of a longtime basketball coach after a battle with cancer. 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
0: How many of you remember when the idea of swimming in the Inner Harbor sounded completely crazy, right? For decades, the harbor was more a punchline than a swimming destination. If someone told you they were jumping in the water, your first question wasn't like, what time or where or why? But that's exactly what's fascinating about this story. Because this weekend, Harbor Splash returns, giving people the chance to legally and safely swim in Baltimore's Inner Harbor as part of a celebration of improving water quality and years of environmental cleanup efforts. And now whether you're ready to dive in yourself or you're still thinking, nope, not a chance, there's no denying this represents a pretty remarkable transformation. And joining me now is someone who's right in the middle of that effort. Allison Blood is the Senior Manager of Environmental Projects for Waterfront Partnership of Baltimore and helps lead Harbor Splash and the Healthy Harbor Initiative. Allison, welcome to my show.
15: Thank you so much.
0: So for people who haven't followed this story, how significant is it Baltimore is now hosting, again, public swims in the Inner Harbor?
15: It's so significant. Our first Harbor Splash was in 2024, and that was, I think there was a 40-year break in between public swims in Baltimore Harbor. So we're excited to be able to welcome the public back into the water with a little new structure this year.
0: Yeah. Okay. So what do you mean by new structure?
15: Yeah. So last year, unfortunately, the rain followed us around for our Harbor Splash date and rain date. So we weren't able to hold our event last year. So this year we will be holding pop-up splashes, which just means we've got our eyes on several dates and we'll check what the weather looks like a week ahead and announce those dates. And if the weather doesn't look good, then we don't have to worry about planning it. But we're hoping that we'll have several more opportunities for people to jump in the harbor with us, starting with this Sunday.
0: So this Sunday. And how long are you expecting this to go on with these pop-ups?
15: So we'll have we're hoping to have swims in June and July. So hopefully we'll have two more dates.
0: Okay. And so how do you determine whether conditions are safe enough for a pop-up swim to happen? What are the biggest misconceptions people still have about the water quality in the harbor?
15: Yeah, I think, Waterfront Partnership tests water quality for recreation daily in the harbor, which is much more frequently than any other swimming beach. And we use the same swimming beach standards that the state and the EPA recommend. Mm-hmm. So we have a ton of data to influence our decisions to ask the public to join us. And we provide that data to the public, too. So I think the perception of the harbor is that it is not clean. And then I don't think people understand why it might not be. So the thing that you're most concerned with is sewage contamination. And we know that the city has worked hard to improve those conditions. And we have the test to prove that. So what there is to worry about is rain. Rain brings stormwater runoff, and that's what brings pollutions into any or contaminants into any natural body of water. So we just really want that 48-hour buffer in between a rain event and a swim event.
0: Yeah, and the weather has been looking great. And this is Sunday, right? How can people sign up? Where do they go to sign up for this? And how much is it?
15: It is free, and you can go to harborsplash.org.
0: Okay.
15: And to sign up for the event.
0: Okay, and for listeners that are still on the fence right now, give me your 30-second sales pitch. Why should they take the plunge this weekend?
15: Sure, yeah. I was in the water today. We like to do a test swim before the event, and because it's fun, because we should be able to access our waters, we should get to enjoy the recreation. We go to the pool, we get in the water because it cools us off, because it's fun. And I think that Baltimoreans should get to experience this amazing asset that we have right around our Inner Harbor.
0: Awesome. Well, I appreciate you coming on air with me, and good luck this weekend. Thank you so much, Allison.
15: Thank you. I hope you'll join us.
0: All right. Yes. Thank you so much, Allison. That was Allison Blood. She is with Waterfront Partnership of Baltimore. Let me see. Maybe not this weekend. I had some other plans, but I'm actually super interested in doing this. I actually am. Are you going to join me, Wade, and Mr. Producer? He's shaking his head. No. Oh boy. I think it's cool. I think it's really, really cool. Now let's switch gears for my last hour of the show. Yeah. One of the questions I have here for you, are you one of the 50% of people who graduated college that has regrets on getting a college degree? And is college still worth the price? Stay tuned for more.
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12: Good afternoon. Our traffic situation right now, there is a crash on 83 Harrisburg Expressway, and this is at the northbound portion between Mount Carmel Road and Middletown Road. Currently experiencing a major traffic slowdown in that area. Stop and go traffic in Lithicum Heights on the BW Parkway, and this is northbound between the Harbor Tunnel Thruway and Bayard Street. And there's slow traffic in Hanover on the BW Parkway southbound between Arundel Mills Boulevard and Route 175. Stop and go traffic in Lansdowne on 895 northbound between the BW Parkway and the Harbor Tunnel north end. And then if you're heading out and going to the beach, there's stop and go traffic in Graysonville on Route 50 and 301 Eastern Shore westbound between Cox Necks Road and the Bay Bridge. I'm Marquise Lufton, WBAL News Radio 1090 and FM 101.5.
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13: A woman's body pulled from that fire in Gilvar along Guilford Avenue. We'll have an update from the fire chief. Plus, from our Commitment 2026 report, the Baltimore County State's Attorney talking about his race. But first, the latest from ABC News. It's 5 o'clock here on WBAL.
2: from ABC News. I'm Mike Dubusky. Still no word on whether President Trump plans to extend the ceasefire with Iran, with both sides still not assigning on to the current short-term peace proposal. A federal judge has ordered that President Trump's name be removed from the Kennedy Center in Washington, D.C., setting a two-week deadline for his name to come off the building. ABC's Catherine Falders reports.
3: Not only did the judge rule against the center's renaming, he also said the board has to vote again before the closure can happen because he determined the trustees weren't given enough information in advance of their vote to fulfill their obligation, if you will. So it really is a scathing ruling for the Trump administration. And of course, the judge also said that the closure of the Kennedy Center can't move forward as planned.
2: The judge said the authority to rename the Kennedy Center lies with Congress, not the center's board. It comes just hours after a judge temporarily blocked the Trump administration's efforts to create a so-called anti-weaponization fund. ABC News legal contributor Kim Whaley.
22: This is going to stay with this lower court judge. And then when there's a final resolution, only then will the Trump administration have the ability to appeal it.
2: That fund was designed to pay those who claim to have been victimized by the government. Health officials are ramping up screening procedures at airports as the Ebola outbreak in Central Africa grows.
23: It's exactly what you might entail. It's a medical history. Where have you been? You know, what have you been exposed to? What were you doing in these countries? And then obviously the physical screening, checking for things like fever and other symptoms associated with the virus. But it shouldn't affect passengers that are coming from other places around the world. We haven't heard of anything like that inside these terminals, but that comes with the caveat that if this continues to expand and more countries are affected and added to that list, then of course more passengers would eventually become affected by all of this.
2: ABC's Matt Rivers. 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
13: 78 degrees here on GV Hill. Sunshine, I'm Phil Jakubowski. The body of a woman was pulled this morning from that Thursday afternoon three-alarm fire in the 2200 block of Guilford Avenue.
25: Fire remains under investigation. Baltimore City Fire's Fire Investigation Bureau, in conjunction with BPD's arson team, are leading the investigation at this point.
13: Fire Chief James Wallace says as the fire spread to a second and third home, the homes then began to collapse.
25: Leaks that occurred inside, at least inside the fire building that we're aware of, were in the basement, and they were a result of falling debris. So this was contained inside of the building, those gas leaks. And we know as things fell, our people began to smell gas.
13: A firefighter hurt in that place. He's expected to be okay. From the Commitment 2026 desk, Baltimore County State's Attorney Scott Schellenberger talked with WBAL's T.J. Smith today about his reelection campaign. He faces two challengers in the Democratic primary, one of whom is claiming he works with ICE. He says the case involved a sexual assault where the suspect was in the country illegally.
26: We were able to get a conviction. We were able to get some jail time. But we could not get a lot of jail time because her family did not want her to testify. So we had to agree to a guilty plea with a lesser sentence. And then my prosecutor contacted ICE because that individual is here in this country illegally.
13: He says he did that so when the suspect got out of prison, he would not sexually assault anyone else. Baltimore County inmates who claim they were underpaid for work at a recycling facility are now involved in a new legal challenge after their victims are speaking up.
27: The Maryland Crime Victims Resource Center and former Deputy Attorney General Thoreau Vignaraja are asking a federal judge to intervene in the case. They argue Maryland law requires restitution and child support to be paid before inmates receive settlement money. Vignaraja says victims have been left out of the process.
28: If these inmates were going to get $1.5 million, well, the victim should get their fair share too.
27: The group's now urging anyone owed restitution in the Baltimore area to come forward.
28: You are entitled to that money.
27: Chris Chion, WBAL News Radio, 1090 and FM 101.5.
13: Four of the six families impacted by the Key Bridge collapse have reached a settlement with the owners and operators of the Dolly.
29: Attorneys say the agreement resolves claims against Grace Ocean and Synergy Marine, but the details are not being released publicly. The settlement involves the families of four of the six workers killed when the ship struck the bridge in March of 2024.
13: That's TV 11's Mindy Becerra. The settlement also includes the only person to survive. The annual Baltimore Harbor 1 mile swim set for June 7th.
1: Artist and ultramarathon open water swimmer Katie Pumphrey organized the swim to draw attention to the ongoing progress in improving the health of Baltimore's harbor.
4: I understand the hesitation that people have around the harbor. They've, you know, been told stories for many generations about our waterway, but you know, that the progress is happening and we're seeing it every year.
1: Now, the swim will bring together 100 qualified swimmers for what is expected to be the first organized open water swim of its kind in the harbor in decades. Taylor Bennett, WBAL News Radio 1090 and FM 101.5.
13: And longtime McDaniel head basketball coach Kevin Curley has died from esophageal cancer. He leaves behind a wife and three children. He was the winningest coach in the history of that program. 505.
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5: The Orioles face the Blue Jays again tonight at Camden Yards. Trevor Rogers takes the mound in the 7:05 first pitch. Right-hander Albert Suarez signed a major league deal with the O's, and the club has transferred righty Dean Kramer to the 60-day IL. The Ravens will have three more OTA sessions next week before a mandatory minicamp June 9th and 10th. I'm Rick Hoschel on the home of the Orioles and Ravens, WBAL News Radio 1090 and FM 101.5.
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12: Taking a look at our traffic. A accident is being reported on 83 Harrisburg Expressway northbound between Mount Carmel Road and Middletown Road, causing some major traffic issues and slowdowns in that area. A crash has been reported and has the left lane blocked in Pikesville, and this is on 695 Outer Loop at 795. There's also stop-and-go traffic on 895 northbound between the Route 2 Spur and the Harbor Tunnel North End. Traffic slowdowns in that area. Stop-and-go traffic in Hailthorpe on 95 northbound between 695 and Key Highway. And then in Elk Ridge, accident has been cleared, but is still causing some slowdowns on 95 southbound at Route 166. And from our WBAL TV 11 Weather Center, tonight, you can expect mostly clear skies with a low around 60 degrees. Saturday, sunny with a high near 73. Saturday night, mostly clear with a low around 53. And then Sunday, a high of 76. 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
7: Mostly clear tonight and cool. Temperatures falling to around 58 degrees. Saturday is going to be partly to mostly sunny. It will be a tad bit breezier and cooler. Looking at 72 for that afternoon high. And then on Sunday, the sun returns when we'll see below average temperatures, mid-70s for the afternoon. I'm meteorologist Silencia Jenkins on WBAL News Radio, 1090 and FM 101.5.
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0: All right. College. It's graduation season. And if you were 18 years old today and someone handed you $100,000, would you spend it on a college degree? Or would you invest it and start a business, learn a trade or get certifications, or go straight into the workforce? Because according to a brand new poll, Americans have completely reversed themselves on that question. And I found this fascinating because it's graduation season. Like, I talked last week about how my son just graduated from college last week from UMBC. My daughter graduates next year. And across Maryland and around the country, thousands of families are celebrating high school and college graduations right now. Caps are flying, pictures are being taken, proud parents like me posting on Facebook or Instagram. But underneath all of that celebration, there seems to be a growing question that a lot of Americans are quietly asking. Is college still worth it? And I came across two different studies just yesterday that together paint a pretty remarkable picture. The first one that I read found that 52% of working professionals have some level of regret about their college degree. Okay? Think about that. That's just a little over more than half of people with college degrees. And out of those, 29% regretted getting it entirely. 23% have some regrets. It goes on to say 21% wish they had chosen a different major. I hear that. That one I hear a lot more often, but this one says 21%. And one in five says their degree will never feel financially worth it. Now, before anyone says, see, college is a scam, that's actually not what these studies found. In fact, that's what makes this conversation interesting, because at the same time, people are expressing regret. At the same time that they're expressing regret, 55% say they needed that degree to get their current job. And among people who never got a degree, 63% say not having one has limited their career opportunities. So two things can be true at the same time, right? The degree helped open the door for some people, but many people don't feel the cost matched the value. And that's where money enters the conversation. The biggest driver of regret wasn't politics. It wasn't ideology. It wasn't even the curriculum. It was debt. Debt. People feel like the price tag got a little too high. And also that the payoff took too long. That was another thing in this study. People say, well, it was great, but man, it took me 10 years to get to where I wanted to be. Well, look, I mean, hello. It can take some time. Sometimes you got to reinvent yourself. We had that conversation over a week ago. Some people are saying the return on investment wasn't what they were promised. Some graduates said it took 6 to 10 years to feel the degree paid off. Others said more than a decade. And 20% say it still hasn't paid off. And then I'm looking at this. It came the most eye-opening number in the entire survey. When people were asked in this survey what contributed most to their success, 36% said work experience. 30% said experience combined with education. 14% said networking. Remember that old saying, it's not what you know, it's who you know? Yeah, and then 6% said the degree itself actually attributed to their success. Only 6%. That's like buying an expensive concert ticket and then realizing the opening act was actually better than the headliner. The degree got you into the venue, but experience was the show. Think about that. Only 6% say that their degree is what contributed to their success. And then, okay, I told you there is two polls or two surveys. I looked at the second one and it showed something even bigger happening. Because back in 2006, same poll, 2006, 65% of Americans said if a student had $100,000, they should spend it on college, okay? 20 years ago, 65% of Americans said if a student had $100,000, they should go and spend it on their college. That was the best investment for you. Today, it's a complete reversal. 20 years later, 65% say invest the money, just invest it, and go straight to work. Think about that. A complete reversal. 20 years ago, 84% of Americans thought college was becoming more important to success. Today, more than 60% think it's becoming less important. Less important. 73% now say a college degree is not worth getting at any cost. That is a a dramatic cultural shift. It is a major shift. But here's what I think is really happening. This is, and you can agree or disagree. I'd love to hear your thoughts on this. I feel like America isn't churning against education. America may be moving from a degree economy to a skills economy. People still want knowledge. When you break these surveys down, they still want training. They still want opportunity. They still want career advancement. What they're questioning is whether a four-year degree carrying tens or even hundreds of thousands of dollars in costs is the only path to get there. Think about that. Because today there are some alternatives, right? Trades, apprenticeships. I think we need more of that, actually. Entrepreneurship, the gig economy, industry certifications, so many certifications out there. Technology training, direct workforce experience. The monopoly that college once held on opportunity is being challenged, and I think it's healthy. I don't know if I mentioned this a couple weeks ago, even though that my son got his degree from UMBC, you know, he's like, wow, this may not be enough. And instead of spending thousands of dollars for this, I don't know, some IT or some tech certification, I forget what it was, but I know it was several thousand dollars. He studied himself. He was self-taught and passed the exam, got his certification. That's a good thing. Look, I think it's all healthy. I think this is all healthy. Not because college is bad. Like I said, my son just graduated. My daughter's headed there next year too. But because young people deserve some honesty. They deserve some honesty. For some careers, college is absolutely essential. For example, my husband, an electrical engineer, well, more aerospace engineer now as he's moved up. But he needed that degree to get into the work field that he was getting into in aerospace engineering. It's essential, but for others, it may not be. The real question isn't whether college is good or bad. The real question is whether we're helping young people make smart decisions based on their goals, instead of treating college like a one size fits all solution. Because when over half of people that have graduated college are having second thoughts, when Americans have completely reversed their views in just 20 years, and when experience is increasingly valued as much as credentials, maybe the conversation is about whether college matters. Maybe it's about whether we're measuring success the right way. So I'll ask you, if you were 18 years, if you were 18 years old today and had $100,000 in hand, what would you do with it? Would you still choose college? Would you choose a trade, start a business, invest it? What would you do? And if you're already out in the workforce, was your degree worth it? Or would you tell your kids to take a different path? Love to hear your thoughts. The number here is 410-467-WBAL, or you can also text me at the greensolutionsremodeling.com text line at 410-467-9225. When we come back, I'll take your calls and read your messages. 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
15: Traffic and weather.
12: Taking a look at our traffic, there's an accident on I-83, the Harrisburg Expressway, and this is northbound between Mount Carmel Road and Middletown Road that is causing some major slowdowns in that area. Also, there's a crash that has the left lane blocked in Pikesville, and this is on the 695 outer loop at 795. Stop and go traffic on 895 northbound between the Route 2 Spur and the Harbor Tunnel North End. And then the left lane is closed in Baltimore on Light Street southbound between Pratt Street and Conway Street. And then finally, heavy backups are being reported on the westbound ramp on 50 to northbound 97 in Annapolis. And your weather from WBAL TV 11. Tonight, mostly clear with a low around 60. Saturday, sunny with a high near 73. Saturday night, mostly clear with a low around 53. And then on Sunday, sunny with a high near 76. 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
0: All right, as many of you know, it's graduation season. It's a big milestone for a lot of families right now. But there's two studies that caught my attention because they suggest Americans are having second thoughts about the traditional college path. And one survey found that 52% of working professionals who've received their degrees have some level of regret about getting their college degree, largely because of the cost and the return on investment. And another poll found that Americans have completely reversed their views over the last 20 years. Back in 2006, most people said that if you had $100,000, you should spend it on college. And today, it is completely flipped. Completely flipped. 65% say invest that $100,000 and go straight to work. Or start a business or something. What's fascinating is that people still value education. They still believe in learning and training and opportunity. What they're questioning is whether a four-year degree is always the best or, you know, the best route or the only path to success. And also, what is success? How would you define success? Is it $100,000, you know, salary? Is it a home? What is success nowadays? So maybe the debate isn't college versus no college. Maybe it's whether America is moving from a degree economy to a skills economy. What would you tell your 18-year-old self today if you were to go back in time to go to college, learn a trade, start a business, or something else entirely? The lines are open, 410-467-WBAL, or you can text me at the greensolutionsremodeling.com text line at 410-467-9225. Let's bring on Aki from Maryland. Thanks for calling in. Aki, what do you think? Is college still a necessity?
16: Yes. Hi, Angelique. How are you today?
0: I am good.
16: Good, great. I think that college is a necessity. I really believe that the new generation, and even in my generation, when we wanted to go to college, we just had the thought of, I'm going to college, I'm going to get my degree, I'm going to get a good job. But does anyone actually sit down and think about why they're majoring in this particular field? Are they strategizing the classes that they need to take so that they can get the job that they need? You might want to, for example, some people, they may have an accounting degree, but they may have a minor in marketing or mm-hmm. a minor in business administration. Mm-hmm. I think that nowadays you need to rebrand yourself. I think you need the college degree, and I think you need to have that skill or certification. You need to be a white-collar worker and be able to do a white-collar job and also be able to work in the blue-collar field. I think that that will give you more opportunities. I think the problem is a lot of students are going to college unfocused, and they're not majoring in the right field.
0: Yeah.
16: And I think that a lot of people are going or living in states where there's no job opportunities. Mm. So they are limited to low-wage jobs because the economy in their city or state does not accommodate their education. I don't think that's a reason not to have a college degree. I think it's important for every generation, because if you cannot read or write, how can you start a business?
0: There's a lot of people. I mean, reading and writing, you kind of learn that. You're supposed to learn that in grade school, not in college. There's a lot of successful people that didn't go to college.
16: Yes, they are.
0: Yeah. Yeah. Thank you very much, Aki. Look, I one thing that the survey doesn't talk about, these people that have regrets about going to college, I wish there was a follow-up question. Well, what was your degree in? Right? Because if it's one of these, like, very broad degrees, I could see that you might have some regret. Versus like my husband who did engineering, right? You need engineers. There's, you know, or even if you want to study medicine, right? You need that biology degree or chemistry degree or something like that. And you need that. And that opens the door. But maybe some of these fluff degrees, women's studies, gender studies, I mean, is it really worth it? I think what colleges need to do is have a little thing like, well, if you want to study this degree, this is your return on investment. Because whether you study gender studies or medicine or engineering, right, you're still paying the same tuition. There's no discounted tuition rate for gender studies. But maybe they should have a thing there that says return on investment. Actually, they don't need that. I'm pretty sure. And I haven't done this, but I'm pretty sure if you go to Google or ChatGPT, you can say, hey, help me figure this out for me. If I get a degree in finance versus gender studies, what's the return on investment if it's going to cost $40,000 a year, or in some cases, $70,000 a year in tuition? What is my return on investment the minute I graduate? That I'm pretty sure AI can answer that question for you. So I think that's probably why some people have some remorse, some buyer's remorse. Here's a, there's a text that came in. It says, student loans for a 6-year college experience with a worthless degree of study is not a plan. High school guidance counselors are criminally negligent. Yes. I agree. Here's a couple more. It says, college has changed. Because like anything else, return on investment has waned. Trade schools and community college are changing the rules. Do 2 years at community college and transfer to a 4-year school. In today's world, maybe think twice before staying and living on campus. Yes, that also adds more cost to that. So we'll continue this conversation when we come back. Love to hear from you. If you were 18 years old, what would you do? Go back to college or learn a trade?
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12: This traffic report is brought to you by Perennial Farm in Baltimore. And taking a look at our roads right now while you're making your commute, there's a crash on I-83 Harrisburg Expressway, and this is on a northbound portion between Mount Carmel Road and Middletown Road, causing some major traffic issues in that area. And then in Elk Ridge on US 1 southbound between Dorsey Road and Waterloo Road, it is currently closed due to a car crash, and reports are expecting it to open back up around 6:30 p.m. this evening. Heavy backups are being reported on the westbound ramp on 50 to northbound 97 in Annapolis. And the left lane is closed in Baltimore on Light Street southbound between Pratt Street and Conway Street. And then also, a accident has the right lane blocked in Mount Airy on Route 27 northbound at Penn Shop Road. And then road construction has the right lane closed in Mount Airy on Route 27 at the Baltimore National Pike. I'm Marquise Lupton. 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
13: Sunshine and 78 degrees here on TV Hill. I'm Phil Jakubowski. The body of a woman pulled this morning from that Thursday afternoon three-alarm fire in the 2200 block of Guilford Avenue. So far, her name has not been released. The body taken to the medical examiner's office. Still not clear what caused the blaze. Fire Chief James Wallace says as the buildings began to collapse, it caused gas lines to break.
25: Because the dwellings were so compromised, we had to shut the gas off in the street, which, you know, that takes time for BG&E to make those digs in the street.
13: A trial day now set for the man charged in connection with an accidental shooting inside the Freetown Elementary School in Glen Burnie. It'll begin September 10th. Prosecutors say Ishan Safansky's girlfriend's son found a gun in their home and took it to school, then shot himself in the finger while in class. Gas prices in Maryland still trending downward as we head into the weekend. AAA Mid-Atlantic says a gallon of regular unleaded will cost you about $4.25 a gallon. That's down about 25 cents since last week. From the ABC News Desk, the NBTSB now leading the investigation in Virginia after five people were killed and 34 sent to the hospital when a bus crashed into a number of cars on I-95 near Quantico. It happened shortly after 2:30 this morning. Investigators say the bus did not slow down in a work zone and hit six cars. Still not clear whether or not a new draft policy, a potential deal, I should say, between the U.S. and Iran will get the final okay. The president says the draft needs to include assertions that Iran will give up its nuclear program and there will be no sanctions relief for that country. Listen to 8 o'clock, Tuesday, I should say, at 8 o'clock, noon and 4, to have your say on the Key Bridge rebuild during the June edition of our special WBAL interactive event, Your Voice Amplified. At 5:32, I'm Phil Jakubowski on WBAL News Radio 1090 and FM 101.5.
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12: Taking a look at our traffic while you are making your commute. There's an accident that is being reported on I-83 Harrisburg Expressway, and this is on a northbound portion between Mount Carmel Road and Middletown Road, causing some significant slowdowns in the area. And then in Elk Ridge on US 1 southbound between Dorsey Road and Waterloo Road, it is currently closed due to a car crash, and reports are saying that the road is not expected to be back open until 6:30. Heavy backups are also being reported on the westbound ramp on 50 to northbound 97 in Annapolis. And a left lane is closed in Baltimore on Light Street southbound between Pratt Street and Conway Street. And from our WBAL TV 11 Weather Center, tonight you can expect mostly clear skies with a low around 60 degrees. Saturday sunny with a high near 73, and Saturday night mostly clear with a low around 53. Heading into Sunday, sunny with a high near 76 degrees. I'm Marquise Lupton, and this is WBAL News Radio 1090 and FM 101.5.
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0: All right, we've been talking about two new polls that suggest Americans are rethinking the value of a college degree. One found that more than half of working professionals have some level of regret about their degrees, largely because of the cost and debt. The other found that Americans have completely flipped on whether college is the best investment for young people. And what's interesting is on these polls that it shows that people still value education. They're not rejecting learning. They're questioning whether a four-year degree is always the smartest path when there are trades and apprenticeships and certifications and other avenues of success. Entrepreneurship. Now, let me read you a message that I received. It says, good afternoon. I'm listening to your segment on the value of a college education and just want to say that college is definitely not needed for every job and is certainly not for every person. I agree with that. I have heard it said by others that college can be one of the most expensive career exploration processes that we have, and it's not necessary. If we look at the completion rate of those who start to those who actually finish, it's very abysmal. Absolutely, it is. And you know what? Look, college, what this texter says, college can be one of the most expensive career exploration processes we have. I agree with that. Because for many young people, that's exactly what happens. At 18 years old, we're asking them to make one of the biggest financial decisions of their lives before they've had much life experience to begin with. And think about it. How many times have you or do you know someone that has changed majors multiple times? I'm one of them. I'm guilty. Changing majors. Some discover they don't even like the field they chose. Some leave without a degree, but they still carry the debt. Now, that doesn't mean college is a bad choice. For some professions, it's absolutely necessary. For doctors, engineers, lawyers, accountants, teachers, countless of other professions. But maybe we've spent too many years telling every student that the destination is college instead of asking what destination they're actually trying to reach. So I'll ask you, I just lost my last caller here. It says, I'll ask you, if you had a son, a daughter, a niece, a nephew, a grandchild, anyone that you know graduating high school today or next year, would you automatically encourage college first? Or would you encourage them to explore trades, apprenticeships, military service? Someone here mentioned military. Certifications or direct work experience before taking on years of tuition and debt. Love to hear your thoughts. 410-467-WBAL, or you can also text me at the Green Solutions Remodeling.com text line at 410-467-9225. Let me read a couple of text messages that came in. It says, many people never went to college. You are talking like we don't exist. I am confused by that. I'm talking like everyone exists. What I'm talking about are people that have buyer's remorse in a sense of getting college degrees. But anyways, let me continue to read your text. It says, I'm more successful than 90% of the people. I'm a top 10% now. No degree. I dug ditches and been in sewer holes. Now I'm 60 and retired. I sent 3 kids to college, full ride, no debt. I John Wayne'd my way through life. I love the John Wayne reference. Condescending is a big college word. Well, look, this is what I was trying to make with one of my previous callers, Aki, who kept saying that you need it. You need college because you need to learn how to read and you can't do things if you don't know how to learn, read and write. Well, but that's not the responsibility for colleges. That is for grade school. That's the responsibility for grade school. And a lot of people who have graduated high school have become successful without the degrees because they know how to read and write. they are self-taught in so many ways. Like I mentioned earlier, my son got this certification that would cost thousands of dollars to take in a course. And he learned it all through online chats. YouTube University is what I like to call it. All these little tutorials on YouTube for free. Save thousands of dollars and pass it. I got to ask what's my son what that was. But anyways, I hear it's needed in the tech world. There's so many ways to make it happen. And one of my other texters had mentioned, and I can't find it right now, but they mentioned when Aki is saying that you need a degree. No, look at Steve Jobs, right? Look at Zuckerberg. Well, he didn't even finish.

0: College isn't for everyone. I have three successful children. One is on leave from Montessori. One is a mental health counselor. And the other one is a truck driver. I'm proud of all three of them. I love these stories. And that's my biggest gripe with education, especially public school, grade school. It's all modeled as one size fits all. Not everyone is the same. Not all your kids learn the same way or have the same interests. I got three kids. Three kids. They all learn differently. Even during the pandemic, one of my kids wanted to be in school the whole time. Thankfully, we had that option because the last 4 years, they were in high school. And I put them in a private school. Private schools, thank God, were reopened. But they gave us options, right? They could go into school, or they could do hybrid or be completely remote. I had one kid that said, I'm remote. I want to maximize my time. I want to work more. At that time, he was working at Chick-fil-A. He wanted more hours. He's like, I don't want to waste time spending driving back and forth to go to school. I want more hours of work. So he opted to stay home. My daughter was more of, I got to be there in person. Everyone is so different. Here's another text message. I love this advice. Because I was asking, what would you do with $100,000? Because 20 years ago, 65% of people said, take that $100,000 and use it to go to college. Well, now 65% of Americans says, don't go to college. Use that money in other shapes, invest it. Do something else with it. This texter, GK, says, join the military. Oh, wait, now hold on. It says, that's the second one. He says, better the young start buying property and investing in mutual funds. Start a small business and spend less. Yes. That's I like to hear that idea. And GK continues to go on to say, here's another option. Join the military. Go to military school. Invest the $100,000 in property and mutual funds. Put 20 years in the military, then be out before 40. Live on retirement while opening a business. GK, that was my dad's. That's how my dad did things. Now, he went to military school. Well, he went to the ROTC while he was in college. They paid for his education. And he retired at 43 at his prime. He did exactly that. He lived on retirement while he opened a business. And then on top of that, hired about 175 employees as his business grew. Many of them, I would say about 90% of the employees, were all former military. So he's ended up since then selling his business and everything. So, but yeah, that's a great example. That is a great example. Thanks for sharing that, GK, and reminding me that's exactly what my father did. Here's another text that says, why are we waiting until graduation in high school to think about college? The parents should evaluate all ideas when they're very young. Well, now, look, I don't think that's what's happening. Most people, when they're talking about college, it's usually by their sophomore or junior year. Look at all these kids that do all these college trips with their family on spring break. They're still in the middle of high school. The reason why we're having this conversation is these polls are coming out while it's graduation season. So here's another text that says, good afternoon. I'm listening. Oh, wait, I already read that one. Let me read this other one. Maybe the kind of degree that you earn makes a difference. Not all degrees are created equal. Yeah, I kind of mentioned that earlier today. I think we should do a comparison because no matter what, even if you go to University of Maryland and you get a degree in gender studies or finance or engineering, it all costs the same. And we need to know and teach the young, what's your return on investment if you get X degree, Y degree, or Z degree? And make your choice based on that. Anyways, we got more when we come back. We'll revisit this conversation I had earlier on my show, and it has to do with my thoughts on this whole celebration of America's history, the 250th anniversary. Stay tuned for more.
1: 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Maryland's primary election is just around the corner.
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7: Taking a look at our traffic, there's an accident on 83 Harrisburg Expressway northbound between Mount Carmel Road and Middletown Road that is causing some significant slowdown in the area. Heavy backups are being reported on the westbound ramp on 50 to northbound 97 in Annapolis. And then in Elk Ridge on US 1 southbound between Dorsey Road and Waterloo Road, it is currently closed due to a car accident, and reports are expecting that the road will reopen around 6:30 p.m. Stop and go traffic in Towson on the 695 interloop between Charles Street and Providence Road. And an accident has been cleared in Pikesville on the 695 outer loop at 795, but is still causing some slowdown in the area. A crash has the right lane blocked in Mount Airy on Ridge Road northbound at Penn Shop Road. And a car crash has the left lane blocked in Jessup on US 1 northbound between Waterloo Road and Dorsey Road. And this is WBAL News Radio 1090 and FM 101.5. I'm Marquise Lupton.
8: Firefighters still working to determine what caused a deadly fire along Guilford Avenue in the city this week. 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This as we head towards a civil liability trial in the Key Bridge disaster. 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
9: If I told you there was going to be a giant state fair on the National Mall with food, music, exhibits from all 50 states, a Ferris wheel, family activities, a Grand Prix exhibition, and concerts featuring artists from country, rock, hip-hop, R&B. And all this is for free? Free, free. You don't have to pay a ticket. Not zero. $0. Would your first question be, sounds fun? When is it? Or would it be, wait a minute. Who's sponsoring it? Because that's exactly where we are in this country right now. And I think that's the bigger story. Earlier during my show, I was talking about the Freedom 250 events and that are part of the celebration of America's 250th birthday, a celebration of America, not Republicans, not Democrats, America. Yet several artists have backed out of these free concerts, saying they didn't want to be associated with an event they believe, you know, was political. Political, because it had ties with President Trump. Martina McBride had this whole statement delivered and saying, oh, I was misled. I didn't realize it was political. And she backs out, among others. And I'm thinking to myself, Martina, this is political? So then what was it when you performed in the White House for Bill Clinton and for Obama? Like, was that not political? And at the same time, last night, Bruce Springsteen, Dave Matthews, Foo Fighters, Killer Mike, and others are putting together a separate concert here in Maryland at Meriwether Post Pavilion in in October that is openly political and tied to activism and voter engagement. By the way, you also got to pay for that one. That one's not free. Of course, it's going to some, they're going to be donating some of the proceeds to a charity. But he made this announcement yesterday, and he said, we're doing this in October, just as the elections, the midterm elections are up in November. And here's what's interesting. Look, I don't have a problem. I don't have a problem with either existing. Artists can perform wherever they want. Promoters can organize whatever events they want. That's America. But I find it fascinating how quickly everything has become political. Even a birthday party, even a state fair, even fireworks and concerts and family events. I mean, this sounds like Super Bowl all over again. I had no problem with Bad Bunny performing. And then next thing you know, Turning Point's like, well, we got to do our counter, you know, concert and bring on Kid Rock. You know, this is America's 250th anniversary. This is a moment for us to be unified. You know what would be my biggest wish is to have Bad Bunny and Kid Rock perform on the 4th of July. Or Kid Rock and Bruce Springsteen. You know, and before someone says on the text line, oh, Angelette, Freedom 250 is all connected to Trump. Okay. But like I said, Martina McBride performed at the White House event under Clinton and Obama. Was that not political? Or was that just participating in an American event connected to the presidency? Because it seems like nowadays people are less worried about what an event actually is and more worried about how someone on social media might label them for attending. And I just feel like it's like, you know, for Martina McBride and these other artists, I was just reading comments from Martina McBride. It's like, you're damned if you do, damned if you don't, if you do one of these events. I'm pretty sure she got some pressure. But look at the amount of comments that she got of people that are fans and said, I'm disappointed in your decision. And honestly, I think it's a shame. And look, the other event that's tied to this whole 250th anniversary, the UFC fight. Because unlike some of my friends, this isn't the hill I'm dying on. I'm not outraged. I'm not losing sleep over it. I'm not. But I'm also not sure if it was necessary. And here's why. Because when President Biden hosted that controversial Pride event at the White House, yeah, remember that and seeing the video footage of people kind of behaving a little questionable and showing their breast, like breast bigger than mine out there for the world to see. I criticized that. I remember saying the White House should be treated differently than just another venue, not because of politics, because it's the White House. Now, sure, if I got tickets to this UFC fight, I'd probably be there. But still, I mean, is it necessary only for a few people to see it? I mean, we all get to see it on TV. Anyways, look, there's some parts of this whole celebration I like and can get along with this. But this one, look, this is where my standard, I have to apply it consistently. So when I see an octagon being built on the South Lawn for a UFC fight, I find myself asking the same thing. Just because a president can do something at the White House, does it mean he should? Now, for the Grand Prix event, look, that makes a lot more sense to me. Kids love cars. Families can participate. It's free. It is free. The state fair is free. The concerts are free. Those events feel designed for broad public participation. The UFC fight, it seems like a spectacle, right? And maybe that's fine. But I think it's fair to ask the question. And maybe that's where I land on all of this. Not outrage, not partisan talking points, just questions. Questions about how we celebrate America. And has everything got to be political? and questions about what belongs at the White House, questions about whether we're applying the same standards to the people we support as the people we oppose. And perhaps the biggest question of all is, if America is turning 250 years old and we can't even agree on how to celebrate that milestone without dividing ourselves into political camps, are we arguing about events, or are we revealing something much deeper about where we are as a country today? Yeah. I hope you all have a wonderful weekend. Enjoy the weather. 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
10: Traffic and weather.
7: Taking a look at our traffic, there's an accident that has been moved to the left shoulder on I-83 Harrisburg Expressway. And this is a northbound portion between Mount Carmel Road and Middletown Road. This is due to a rolled over vehicle in the medium. And police are saying that the slowdown traffic is due to rubberneckers. Stop and go traffic on the BW Parkway southbound between Arundel Mills Boulevard and Route 198. And then there's also touch-and-go traffic on 895 northbound between the Route 2 Spur and the Harbor Tunnel North End. A accident in Mount Airy has the right lane blocked on Ridge Road northbound at Penn Shop Road. And then a crash in Ellicott City on U.S. 29 northbound between U.S. 40 and Route 70 is causing some traffic to slow down in the area. Heavy traffic in Baltimore City on 895 southbound between Boston Street and the Harbor Tunnel North End. And then heavy traffic as well in Annapolis Junction on Route 32 westbound. And this is between the BW Parkway and 95. And from our WBAL TV 11 Weather Center, tonight mostly clear with a low around 60 degrees. Then on Saturday, sunny with a high near 73. Saturday night, mostly clear with a low around 53. And then on Sunday, sunny with a high near 76. I'm Marquise Lupton, and you're listening to WBAL News Radio 1090 and FM 101.5.
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9: All right, America is turning 250 years old. 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Have a great evening, folks. 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I guess I'll see you in June, because that's Monday. 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
8: The 16-year-old teenager from Baltimore County has received a welcome home celebration today. He lost his arm in a crash that killed two of his friends. We'll hear from TV 11's Tori Yorgi at the scene. Plus, fire crews now combing through the rubble of a deadly Barkley neighborhood fire. But first, ABC News. It's 6 o'clock.
17: From ABC News, I'm Mike Dubusky. It's unclear whether a new draft of a potential deal between the U.S. and Iran will be approved, with the two sides still at odds over issues including Iran's nuclear program and a pathway to reopening the Strait of Hormuz. President Trump now says he has no interest in renovating the Kennedy Center after a judge earlier today ordered that he take his name off the building. That ruling came just hours after a different judge temporarily blocked the Justice Department's efforts to create an anti-weaponization fund. The Trump administration said that fund would offer compensation to those who claimed to have been wronged by the government.
18: We should note that no payments have gone out from this fund yet. The fund, as we've reported, is governed by this commission. It would be a 5-person commission that the administration has to put together. They have yet to announce the creation of that or yet to announce any commissioners, if you will. So what this order does is bars the administration from taking any further action in that way.
17: ABC's Catherine Falders. Louisiana lawmakers have approved a new congressional map which would get rid of one of the state's two majority black districts. It comes after the Supreme Court moved to weaken the Voting Rights Act last month. There are now more than 1,000 cases of Ebola in the Democratic Republic of Congo, which has prompted fears in surrounding countries in the region.
19: A Kenyan court has put a pause on the Trump administration's plan to open a 50-bed field hospital in the country for Americans exposed to the Ebola virus. The African CDC has suggested Kenya's government was pressured into housing the center. Some experts also warning that a foreign facility is a strategic mistake, saying U.S. nationals impacted by the outbreak should be brought home. Shannon Kingston, ABC News, the State Department.
17: Meanwhile, airports in New York, Atlanta, Houston, and Washington, D.C. are stepping up health screenings for flights coming to the U.S. from that region. 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
8: Sunshine and 80 degrees here on TV Hill. I'm Phil Yakubuski. 16-year-old Liam O'Donohue lost his arm in a car crash earlier this month that killed two of his friends in northern Baltimore County the day he was welcomed home to his Timonian neighborhood.
20: He has been recovering since. We know that he unfortunately did lose an arm in that tragic crash that happened on Poplar Hill Road and Merriman's Mill Road. We saw a lot of folks out here today, neighbors, friends. We spoke with some of them just following his homecoming.
21: It's been a tremendously powerful time of community and just showing how people pitching in and just showing up with their hearts open can really meet all the needs that were present for them.
20: There were a lot of smiles here today, very emotional.
8: That's TV11's Tori Yorgi reporting. That crash also killed 16-year-old Andrew Sober. Fire crews are coming through the rubble of a deadly Barkley neighborhood fire after the 3-alarm blaze there destroyed 3 townhomes Thursday afternoon. Fire Chief James Wallace says rescue workers found a woman's body this morning.
22: By 9:30, we were able to locate what we believe to be that victim. That victim was found in a rear portion of the dwelling, was safely removed.
8: The intensity of the fire forced the homes of the 3 homes to collapse. Gas lines also began to break.
22: Once gas was shut off, contractors began working. And what we do in cases like this is we methodically disassemble these buildings that are in condition of imminent collapse.
8: There's still no word on the cause. A firefighter was hurt. He is expected to be okay. 4 of the 6 families who sued both the owners and operators of the Dolly have settled claims over their deaths. TV11's Mindy Becerra says.
23: Attorneys say the agreement gives the families a chance to begin closing a painful chapter, but also say there are still others who need to be held accountable for the collapse.
8: A liability trial set to begin Monday in federal court in Baltimore. Those in favor of data centers argue the economic benefits outweigh the environmental concerns.
24: One of the things I hear frequently is that it's the data centers that caused their energy bills to rise over the course of the last couple of years. And in fact, there has been no new data centers that have come online in the last couple of years.
8: Kelly Scholes with the Data Center Alliance of Maryland told WBAL C4 and Brian Eamon misinformation on data centers is driving public fear over new projects across the state. She says many residents incorrectly blame them for rising electric bills. From the Commitment 2026 desk, Baltimore County State's Attorney Scott Schellenberger talked with WBAL's TJ Smith today about his reelection campaign. He faces 2 challengers in the Democratic primary, one of whom is claiming he works with ICE. He says the case involved a sexual assault where the suspect was in the U.S. illegally.
25: And the goal of my prosecutor and my office is to keep people safe so that if he ever got out of jail, which he's going to, he would not sexually assault anyone else in Baltimore County again. And that's what we do, and I'm not ashamed of that.
8: And AAA Mid-Atlantic says gas prices continue to go downward. They're down 25 cents since last week. 6:05.
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0: The Orioles are back at Camden Yards tonight for game two of their series with the Blue Jays. Trevor Rogers gets the start. Right-hander Albert Suarez is back with the O's, this time on a major league deal. Righty Dean Kramer moved to the 60-day IL. The Orioles will mark the nation's 250th birthday with a patriotic drone show after the July 11th game against the Royals. I'm Rick Hoschel on the home of the Orioles and Ravens, WBAL News Radio 1090 and FM 101.5.
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10: Traffic.
7: Taking a look at our traffic, an accident has been moved to the left shoulder on I-83 Harrisburg Expressway, and this is on a northbound portion between Mount Carmel Road and Middletown Road. This is due to a rolled over vehicle in the median, and police are saying that onlookers are causing the congestion since the accident has been moved. Stop and go traffic on the BW Parkway southbound between Arundel Mills Boulevard and Route 198. And then an accident has the left lane blocked in Jessup on US 1 northbound between Waterloo Road and Dorsey Road. An accident is also being reported in Ellicott City on US 29 northbound between US 40 and Route 70. Stop and go traffic on 895 northbound between the Route 2 spur and the Harbor Tunnel north end. And then finally, there's stop and go traffic. We lost it there. There's stop-and-go traffic in Hellthorpe on 95 southbound between 695 and Skaggsville Road. I'm Marquise Lupton, WBAL News Radio 1090 and FM 101.5.
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2: Mostly clear tonight and cool. Temperatures falling to around 58 degrees. Saturday is going to be partly to mostly sunny. It will be a tad bit breezier and cooler. Looking at 72 for that afternoon high. And then on Sunday, the sun returns when we'll see below average temperatures, mid-70s for the afternoon. I'm meteorologist Celencia Jenkins on WBAL News Radio, 1090 and FM 101.5.
8: Sunshine 80 degrees here on TV Hill. 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
10: Welcome into Orioles Game Day. I'm your host, Valerie Preactor. The Orioles lost to the Blue Jays last night in the opening game of this four-game series at Camden Yards. 2-1, the final score. Well, let's take you through it. It starts with Chris Bassitt on the mound versus his former club, the Toronto Blue Jays. And in the top of the third, he gave up a solo home run.
3: With Mayo, the third baseman, well off the line against his left-hand batter. Pitch on the way, big breaking ball, hammered to right field, well struck. All the way back to the track, to the wall, it's going to go. Jimenez hits it out. Just a looping 70-mile-an-hour curveball that Jimenez seemed to be waiting on. His sixth home run of the year, Toronto's got a 1-0 lead.
10: Then in the next inning, bottom of the fourth, Kobe Mayo countered back with a solo home run of his own.
3: 1-1 delivery coming. Drilled right center field. Kobe Mayo trying to take it out. It's at the warning track at the wall. It is gone! Load the hose, Mr. Splash. Kobe Mayo has tied this game.
10: Now that would be the one and only run that the Orioles scored off of the eight hits they had on the night. That's right, they went 0-for-5 with runners in scoring position and stranded 7 on base. Bottom of the eighth, we go to Anthony Nunez on the mound, and he allows the go-ahead run to score.
4: The 3-1 from Anthony Nunez. Off the outside corner, and we have a challenge from Rutschman.
5: Pitch is called a ball. The catcher challenges.
4: You know what? Why not go for it here in the top of the eighth? Adley Rutschman this time is wrong again.
5: Call confirmed. Baltimore is out of challenges.
10: That was two failed challenges by Adley Rutschman. A forced walk. That's how the Toronto Blue Jays got the go-ahead run 2-1. Then in the bottom of the eighth, you've got Pete Alonso on first, and he gets picked off.
4: Pitch is a ball. They throw behind Alonso at first, and he's out. Valenzuela nails Alonso at first, and the Orioles run themselves out of an inning. The Orioles want to make sure, and Alonso is, in fact, out. He's not going anywhere, and somehow he's way too far off the bag, and Valenzuela throws behind him, And Pete Alonso's out at first.
6: Now, I understand there's two outs. It's the bottom of the eighth. You're down by a run. You want to make the move. You're trying to be aggressive on the base path. But taking too big of a lead and then getting thrown out by the catcher on a ball to the batter, it's tough, man. It is, because you're running on contact as soon as anything gets into play, even if it's in the infield. And Pete Alonso then spoke post-game and said, hey, I overcommitted. He knew that it was on him. Again, Pete Alonso has been so upfront with us all year long, which is so respectful, because he faces the music right away. He is the first one to take accountability for letting this team down if he thinks it's his fault. Look, it's a team game, but this was a scenario where the team suffered because he could have just stayed at first and maybe they would have progressed him around the base path, but we'll never know. Moving on. Top of the ninth, Cameron Weston makes his major league debut for the Orioles, and he comes away with a scoreless and a hitless ninth inning in his first career strikeout.
4: 0-2 the count. Swing and a miss, a punch out to begin his major league career, and he got him with a sweeper.
6: Ultimately, the Orioles fall to the Blue Jays 2-1 in the opening game of this four-game series. Craig Albernaz talked post-game about Chris Bassitt's performance. Got to go through his line. Six innings of one-run baseball. Only allowed four hits, one walk, just two strikeouts for Bassitt. But this is another solid start from the 10-year veteran that we have been waiting to see. Although it didn't come away with a win, that is a quality start for Chris Bassitt.
11: Yeah, Bassitt was, he was dialed. He was ready to face his former team. Velo was up, but did a great job mixing his pitches through the slide a little bit more. Same thing with the sweeper, but yeah, he did a great job of keeping us in the game and giving us a chance to win. Yeah, he was outstanding.
6: Obviously, a close game is never easy to navigate as a manager, as a player, and you're trying to win, and things just sometimes go awry.
11: Our approaches were fine. It's just one game, and that's always a tough thing when you're in a tough spot when you lose a close game, like a 2-1 game. It's everything is heightened. Like, we feel in the dugout, the players feel it. Like, you know it's what it's going to be, and same thing on their side as well. And you got to play clean, mistake-free baseball, and you got to make sure that when there's opportunities, you got to cash them in because you don't know when those opportunities are going to come again. And so, yeah, I liked our approaches, but also we just didn't get the job done in the scoring position.
6: And how about Cameron Weston making his major league debut? What about that?
11: Yeah, that was awesome. Yeah, it was fun to see him go out there and do his thing, and especially the first strikeout. Like I told him, I gave him the ball. It's only the first one, you know, but it's the only first one. So he's pumped. I'm pumped his family's here. He looked great. Pound the strike zone, sweeper looked great, and the split too. So, yeah, I was excited to get him out there. And he did a great job of getting a double play of George Springer to give us a chance against Varland.
6: Now the Orioles move on to their second game against the Toronto Blue Jays tonight. 7:05 is first pitch. We got Trevor Rogers on the mound for the Orioles. He's coming in with a 2-6 record, a 6.96 ERA. I want to spotlight him for just a moment because we have seen a bunch of other pitchers in the rotation for the Orioles see a turnaround in their last three appearances. We talked about it earlier this week. On Orioles game day, Kyle Bradish, Shane Boz, Brandon Young, all with sub-3 ERAs in their last three appearances. The question is, especially now that we've seen another solid start from Chris Bassitt, when are we going to see the turnaround from the supposed ace, Trevor Rogers, who is struggling right now? So I'm going to bring in Ben Wagner, our Orioles broadcaster here on WBAL, but also on Masson. You'll catch him there this weekend. And for the next couple of weeks, I want to get his thoughts on Trevor Rogers and if he is actually on the cusp of a turnaround, because we have heard from manager Craig Albernaz that it is promising. Everything is looking good. It's trending in the right direction. But is that what Ben Wagner thinks?
13: Just got to finish the job with the lefty, right? Yeah. We have seen him, all right, let's get more aggressive in the strike zone. Approach different hitters differently the second time, maybe seeing them already early in the season here as we're talking the front half of the campaign. But, you know, he's had different lapses and different reasons that he has struggled outside the first two starts of the regular season. For me, when he gets to two strikes, he's got to pound the strike zone.
6: Yeah.
13: He can't nibble around. He gets burned when he's nibbling around. And that's why I say that the overall theme here with Trevor Rogers is finish. Finish with two strikes, get to two outs, finish the inning. Don't let things snowball. Don't let things unravel. You know, I certainly believe in the stuff. Good. My goodness. We've saw the absolute dominance down the stretch last year. I always have to remind myself, you know, like Trevor Rogers kind of gave himself his own pep talk in the middle of May last year. And just recently, in the last couple of weeks, we saw a very raw, honest, and at times soul-searching response from Trevor Rogers when he failed. And failure is something that he clearly embraces and he understands. He hasn't shied away from it. Now we just want to see the results on the field, and certainly he does too. Yeah. And nobody is working harder than those three guys in the pitching department and trying to figure it out, whether it's tipping, sequencing, or just pitch mix, bottom line. You know, they're trying to find the right elixir to get Rogers over the hump and just get him rolling.
6: We're going to talk more with Ben Wagner on the other side of this break coming up here on Orioles Game Day. 7:05 is first pitch for the Orioles and the Blue Jays. Game 2 of this 4-game series at Camden Yards. Don't go anywhere. We're leading you right up to first pitch here on Orioles Game Day on WBAL.
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6: Welcome back in. I'm Valerie Preactor. The Orioles and the Blue Jays, game 2 tonight at Camden Yards. We're leading you all the way up to first pitch here on WBAL. 7:05 for these two teams. And happening at the ballpark this weekend out at Camden Yards, it's Star Wars weekend. So I have to tell you all the things that are happening at Camden Yards to celebrate tonight, Friday night at the ballpark, game 2. It's the Star Wars themed fireworks. This sounds awesome. I am a girl who loves fireworks. I don't know that much about Star Wars, but I can get down with the music. I am a fan of fireworks. I'll take them any day of the week. And so I'm super pumped for this one. Then tomorrow, Saturday afternoon, it's a 4:05 game. Gates open early. It's the Jordan Westberg Star Wars bobblehead. He is actually holding a baby Yoda in this. So if you are a massive Star Wars fan and you love Yoda, you're definitely going to want to go get this. He's all dressed in black. He's got a Star Wars outfit on. But the first 15,000 fans will get this bobblehead tomorrow afternoon at the ballpark. And then on Sunday, final game of this 10-game homestand, the longest homestand that the Orioles will have all year. Game 4, the series finale, 12:15 in the afternoon on Sunday. Of course, it's family Sundays at the ballpark, so there's going to be a ton of younger fans there. And the first 10,000 fans, 12 and under, will receive a Star Wars Kids poster. That looks cool. And then they'll run the bases after the game, and that'll be the end of the homestand at Camden Yards and the end of Star Wars weekend. So definitely plan to get out to the yard. The weather looks beautiful this weekend in comparison to what it was rainy and gross last weekend. And I'm very much looking forward to all the exciting things happening at the yard this weekend. So definitely go out. And if you're not, you can listen to it right here on WBAL. And now back with us here on Orioles Game Day, Orioles broadcaster. You can catch him on Masson this weekend. Ben Wagner is with us. Got to start with last night. Coby Mayo, the only offense really that we saw, solo home run. But I feel like we have seen Coby Mayo really develop as a big league player this year, not only at the plate, but also getting opportunities at third base, right?
13: Well, he needed to grow, right? And mm-hmm. we saw him get comfortable when he was in the big leagues last year. I think gain a lot of confidence with the steps that he made, changing position midway through the season, getting a lot of time over at first base. And then all of a sudden, guess what? You're back over at third base in the spring training when we got the bad news that Jordan Westberg wouldn't be part of the equation for the Orioles this season. But it took a little time. He took some growing pains, which we've learned. This is part of the Coby Mayo process, right? But when he is confident, he looks like every bit of the prospect, every bit of the hype, every bit of the player that Orioles fans wanted to see Coby Mayo be in the major leagues. And the good news for him, one, defensively, he continues to get better. Offensively, we've seen the skill set red hot. And for me, the biggest thing about recently for Coby, he had that little back issue creep up, scratched from the lineup on Memorial Day, needed a couple of days off, went through a full round of workouts. And then the other day he was telling me, the inflammation subsided. He was ready to go a day prior, but Orioles sounded like they wanted to give him an extra day, and it turned out to be big dividends. But byproduct of that, it's the furthest, it's the longest, it's the most opposite field drive that we've seen. So we've seen something new now from Coby Mayo. It's just another skill set. He's done everything offensively in the minor leagues that you could ask of a player, and now we're starting to see it in the big leagues too. And you fall in love with the power, obviously, mm-hmm. and what he can do with the bat.
6: Yeah. And we've seen so many guys come up to the big leagues and really grow up here in Baltimore. And, you know, you go through the list of like Adley Rutschman, Samuel Basayo, of course, Colton Cowser, but then you've got Blaze Alexander, who gets kind of plopped into this mix in the offseason as really like an emergency guy, utility. He can play anywhere. And now he's showing it at the plate. The numbers in May off the charts for Blaze, plus an exclamation with that first Orioles home run this week.
13: You know, he's my Mr. Everything.
6: Yes.
13: If you look at what he does defensively, he's the only player in the major league to start six different positions. He's
6: unreal.
13: The first player in over a decade to do it for the Orioles since Happy Jack Flaherty did, you know, that versatility.
6: That.
13: So, yeah, so for me, and we have to remember, Blaze Alexander can swing it. Blaze Alexander's bat got him to the big leagues with the Arizona Diamondbacks. That was the need, and he too was an infielder by trade, had to go to the outfield. He took his lumps early with the D-backs, you know, in the transition defensively, but now he has this versatile skill set. He works so hard with Jason Bourgeois, Miguel Cairo, literally every day, and there's a priority. There's an emphasis. There's an understanding with the coaches and then to the player that they understand that it's going to take work at every position and priorities, and Jason Bourgeois tells me the ground balls have to come first. You have to be athletic, you have to have that skill set, those quick twitch muscles ready at a moment's need. So that's the priority first, making sure that he can play second base, shortstop, and third base. And then they go out and they work in the outfield and the fly balls,
6: right,
13: and the reads and all these other things. And so that is why he is so valuable, is because he's such an interchangeable part. And we know Craig Alvarez loves the versatility of all of his players. And Blaze Alexander is his ultimate utility knife. He's the thing that he's holding on the clip on his belt.
6: And you talked about defense. I want to talk about a couple of different turnarounds. The defense, at least here in this homestand, we've seen be really incredible. I mean, Gunnar Henderson has made some plays. I feel like, are they trending in the right direction? Does the outfield defense need to maybe catch up with what we're seeing on the infield? What do you think?
13: Well, I think sometimes you are what you are.
6: Yeah.
13: You know, players, and especially with the way that they roll out the lineup, sometimes if you've got a ground ball guy on the hill that given day, you can take some gambles and maybe not have the speediest or the highest rated defensive coverage out there because you might not need it. You know, you might not need it, and that's okay. You can deploy your strengths in different ways in a given lineup in a given day. So that is okay if that's what you want to do. You know, can guys get better? Certainly. You know, absolutely, guys can get better. Are guys going to sometimes still feel like they're out of position? Yeah, they are.
6: Yeah.
13: But as long as you can turn in One, be where you're supposed to be when it comes to the scouting report. And that's why those guys keep reaching in their back pocket, looking down at their car. You know, am I supposed to be five steps this way? Am I supposed to start in? Am I supposed to be too far back, you know, in those situations? That's where you have to be first and foremost. And you got to make the routine plays, bottom line.
14: Yeah.
13: So if something does go awry, no double dribbles on the warning track, picking up a ball on the wall. Don't get hung up. You know, keep your balance. As simple as it sounds, throw to the right base.
14: Yeah.
13: You know, so when things go bad defensively for the Orioles on the outfield, usually it's just not one thing. There's a breakdown of multiple things.
14: Yeah, you're absolutely right. I do feel like we've seen some mental lapses in the outfield situationally, depending on what's happening on the field. But Ben Wagner, the Orioles broadcaster, is joining us here on Orioles Game Day, also happening this weekend at the ballpark as the Orioles wrap up their longest homestand of the season with the Toronto Blue Jays. It's Star Wars weekend. How big of a Star Wars fan are you, Ben Wagner, and are you excited for all the things that are happening at the ballpark this weekend?
13: You put me on the spot, Val. You put me on the spot here.
14: You can be honest.
13: Can I share something with the world?
14: Yes.
13: I have only seen one Star Wars movie.
14: Okay, Ben, I'm with you.
13: I was a freshman in college. Yeah, there we go. Okay, good. I've seen one. I was drugged by a group of freshmen in college when, like, the revamp came out. I don't know. I'm dating myself, too, in this situation. But even with all the resources that we have at our disposal, I've only seen one. It's just it's not my cup of tea. But what I will say, I love a ballpark that sold out to the whole scene.
14: Yes.
13: And Star Wars weekends, and I've seen it in the minors. I've seen it over the other places
14: huge.
13: In the major leagues. It's huge. And it's so much fun, costumes for, you know, adults and kids that just love the theme. And we've got 3 days of just nothing but fun and activities happening at the ballpark. So it's going to be a great atmosphere to be around when gates open up early tonight and, you know, the fireworks after the ball game. That's always a good time. And I just love a good time. And Star Wars weekend is going to be a good time. And it'll be certainly festive with the cast of characters that are coming out.
14: Yeah, I'm absolutely with you, Ben Wagner. I think I've maybe seen a max of like 1.5. I've definitely fallen asleep through both of them. But that's okay. Not our cup of tea.
13: I know the music.
14: Yeah.
13: I'll sing along.
14: I'm kind of good with the characters. I can get along with a little bit of Yoda every once in a while. So you will see that at Camden Yards this weekend when the Orioles wrap up their homestand. Ben Wagner, the Orioles broadcaster, you can catch him on Masson for this weekend. Thank you so much for coming on. That was awesome.
13: Thank you, Val. Have a great weekend.
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7: Taking a quick look at our traffic. An accident has been moved to the left shoulder, and this is on the Harrisburg Expressway northbound between Mount Carmel Road and Middletown. Due to a rolled over vehicle in the median, onlookers are causing the congestion. I'm Marquise Lupton. 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
8: 80 degrees here on TV Hill. I'm Phil Yankowski. The 16-year-old who lost his arm in a deadly Baltimore County crash received a big welcome home today in Timonium. Liam O'Donohue also lost two of his friends in that crash earlier this month in Phoenix. The body of a woman pulled from the rubble after a 3-alarm Guilford Avenue fire in the city. Her name has not been released. The fire chief said today the fire spread to two other homes and caused a gas leak. So far, there's no word on what caused the blaze. Four of the families who sued the owners and operators of the Dolly have settled their claims. This is a civil liability trial set to get underway Monday in Baltimore federal court. Gas prices in Maryland are trending downward as we head into the weekend. AAA Mid-Atlantic says a gallon of regular unleaded will cost you $4.25 a gallon. That's about 25 cents cheaper than last week. Now it's time for O's Baseball on WBAL.
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1: 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Coming up, we get you ready for the first pitch of today's game. 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
23: And welcome to it on this gorgeous Friday evening in downtown Baltimore, a perfect night for baseball. Brett Hollander alongside Josh Lewin, and we have game two of this four-game set between the Orioles and the Toronto Blue Jays. Tough one last night for Baltimore, a 2-1 win for the defending pennant-winning Blue Jays. The Orioles looking for a bounce back tonight, but maybe above all things, they are looking for marked improvement from their veteran left-hander Trevor Rogers. Right now, he's living a six-start nightmare, but perhaps tonight's the night he starts turning his 2026 season around. Coming up on the pregame show, we have our conversation with Orioles manager Craig Albernez, plus Josh Lewin talks with Kobe Mayo, who homered the other way last night. But when we come back, Josh looks at last night's defeat. It's all coming up on the Orioles Radio Network.
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3: It is game two of a four-game series with last year's AL champions, the Toronto Blue Jays. They'd gone from worst to first to make that happen, something the Orioles are hoping to copy and paste this summer of 26. Josh Lewin with you. Last night, not the most riveting game of the year offensively. The O's with just two extra base hits, one walk, a bunch of singles here and there. They were to within 2-1 in the bottom of the eighth, but then the unthinkable happened.
23: Pitch is a ball. They throw behind Alonso at first, and he's out. Valenzuela nails Alonso at first, and the Orioles run themselves out of an inning. The Orioles want to make sure, and Alonso is, in fact, out. He's not going anywhere, and somehow he's way too far off the bag, and Valenzuela throws behind him, and Pete Alonso's out at first.
3: No guarantee anything would have come of that inning, even if the polar bear hadn't gotten picked off. Louis Varland has a 0.3 ERA, and he was dealing last night. But Pete Alonso, 8-year big league veteran, certainly knows better.
0: I over-anticipated contact in the zone. For me, I kind of had a big, pretty big primary lead with two outs. There's multiple things I wanted to do. I wanted to be able to get to second if there was a ball hit to the infield, beat the throw. And then also, too, if there's a ball hit in the outfield, either in the gap or down the line, I want to give myself the best chance to score. So it was kind of my momentum was I was anticipating contact, but it was a hell of a throw. Great tag, great play by them to take advantage into the situation, but yeah, I definitely overcommitted too much on getting my momentum going to try and get to second if there was a ball in the infield or score if there was a ball in the gap.
3: The O's trailed 2-1 after that, the team's league-leading sixth pickoff of the season. It stayed 2-1 thanks to some terrific work by young right-hander making his Orioles big league debut.
23: 0-2 the count. Swing and a miss, a punch out to begin his major league career. And he got him with a sweeper.
3: That's Cameron Weston, who had a sinister sinker with a crazy 20 inches of movement to it. And Craig Albernaz was asked after the game why he had put the University of Michigan grad in such a tight spot for his big league debut.
2: The situation we're in, pen's running hot. You know, if we use somebody else, we'll have a handful of guys down tomorrow. So, and also everything I know about Cam and everything I know about him from people in the organization, he can handle that. So, yeah, we're debating on tie games, sending him back out too. So that's a testament to who he is and the stuff he has.
3: Well, the bullpen continues to shapeshift tonight. Weston right back down to AAA, and Albert Suarez is back yet again. He is re-signed and ready to rock after four scoreless innings against the Tigers this past Sunday. When we come back, the one guy who did score a run for the O's last night, third baseman Kobe Mayo, hit his sixth home run of the year. He'll talk about it next on the Orioles Radio Network.
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14: Stay tuned after the game for highlights and recap of today's game on Orioles Clubhouse. This is the

0: time. I think it's just the work I've been putting in the cage and with the hitting coaches and some of that, you know, some of those, that power and hitting into all fields can come out of you.
1: Yeah. And since we don't see you these days because you guys are taking BP indoors, you're going to have to educate us kind of in real time. When you're in the cage, what specifically these days is kind of the work plan for you?
0: Yeah, I think it's you know, some T-work that I haven't done in the past that's kind of helping my my barrel path just be through the zone a little bit longer, and just making those slight adjustments with getting closer to the plate a little bit too, which is helping, you know, control the zone better and cover that outside pitch a little bit. And I think that is also helping me stay through the ball a little bit. And then I think just the move, just trying to be simple and not, you know, overdo the move, just being really calm and I think less is more when you're hitting. So I think that whenever I'm relaxed and under control, I can bring out some of my best swings.
1: Kobe Mayo began this year slugging a paltry .283 through Cinco de Mayo, but since then, Mayo and the rest of Mayo slugging a robust .588, that's second on the team in that amount of time. When we come back, Brett Hollander returns and has the manager alongside, the conversation with Craig Albernaz in just a couple minutes right here on the Orioles Radio Network.
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0: And I'll be going back to last night, Coby Mayo. We've seen a lot of pull-side homers, a lot of pull-side hard hit balls. We've not seen too many towards center and right field and right center. What does that mean for Coby if he's doing that?
1: Yeah, I didn't know that he knew that there was another part of the field to hit the ball to. So, no, all jokes aside, he's been working really hard to kind of open up that side of the field for him. And to see him hit a ball like that to that part of the field was really encouraging. And so hopefully now that Coby can kind of feel what that swing looks like and feels like against, you know, a really tough pitcher, hopefully that can propel him moving forward.
0: Jays are going with a lefty opener tonight. Do you kind of think along with John Schneider and what he might do, and are you planning it that way, inning by inning, how it might look, and will that impact how you operate tonight?
1: A little bit. I think a little bit. You always want to know like how their team operates it behavior-wise, and the biggest thing I look at when it comes to an opener, especially when they're using a lefty opener, is how many other lefties do they have in their pen when you kind of construct your lineup. And they only have one other lefty in their pen, so we're rolling with our regular lineup. You know, also, you know, the guys, the lefties that are in the lineup, we kind of like them against lefties, you know, and Kowser's at bats have been getting better as of late, too. So, you know, we're comfortable with that, but they also, knowing that, they have to get length from someone, and the other lefty is not a length guy. So he's more of a matchup, one inning, possibly one plus. So they're going to hopefully go right for length for majority of the game. So that's kind of how we kind of come into it.
0: What is right now the state of the Orioles bullpen, given that it was a doubleheader, a 13-inning game, some leverage moments, and you're still a few days away from an off day?
1: Yeah, it's grindy, to be honest with you. You know, that's why, you know, Cam did a great job coming in a one-run game, down one, to keep us in it. You know, obviously, we had to take Yenny out with his hamstring, so he's trending, so we get more clarity of kind of where he's at physically today after he plays catch. So, yeah, our bullpen is running hot, so that's kind of makes it a little more difficult to kind of match up the way you want to match up and stuff, but also we trust all of our guys in the pen, and at the end of the day, it always goes with our starting pitcher and how much length and how deep he can get into the game.
0: And that leads perfectly to a Trevor Rogers question. What do you just want to see him do as far as attacking the Blue Jays tonight?
1: Exactly, attacking. You know, and that's, to me, with Rog, he did a great job last outing, and I think it was a step in the right direction of getting the fastball to the right locations, to both the four-seam and the two-seam. And every team we play always stacks the righties against them. And same thing today with the Blue Jays. I think the only lefty they have in the lineup is Varsho. So, you know, being able to get the four-seam and the two-seam inside the righties to keep him honest and open up that changeup. Because as we've seen where here's Stotts where he has hiccups, he can't really get that fastball in. And then the hitters are now out over the plate looking at the changeup. And when it's up a little bit, that's when the damage happens. So hopefully Trevor can build off his last outing.
0: Orioles manager Craig Albernez, we appreciate it so much. Thank you.
1: Thanks, brother.
0: More still to come in the pregame show on the Orioles Radio Network.
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8: O's and Blue Jays getting ready to go. Trevor Rogers hoping to get back on track against the team from Rogers Center back in Toronto. The Jays starter is an opener, fellow lefty Adam Macko, the only major leaguer ever born in Bratislava, Slovakia. 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Dean Kramer transferred retroactively to the 60-day IL. He's eligible to come back June 19th now. He's still recovering from that quad strain, but at least Yennier Cano has avoided the IL for the moment. Cano was limping off the mound in a light rain the other night. Says his hamstring feels a bit better. The O's bullpen still a little short, starting with the well-compensated closer Ryan Helsley. He's still out. The rotation, meantime, has been great of late. Last nine games, a collective ERA of 2.23. Rogers trying to jump on that train. He hasn't won since April 7th. Let's see if he can join the party against the Blue Jays here tonight. Starting lineups are straight ahead. This is Orioles Baseball on the Orioles Radio Network.
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0: Brett Hollander with Josh Lewin and Big Al, Alec Hildebeidel with you from Oriole Park at Camden Yards. A beautiful Friday night for baseball in downtown Baltimore and game two between the Orioles and the Toronto Blue Jays. Today's field conditions are brought to you by our friends at Pro Lawn Plus, delivering home run lawns all season long. Right now, it is a postcard evening here at Camden Yards. There's no place I'd rather be, Josh Lewin. The question is, will this be the day Trevor Rogers gets back on track for the Orioles?
8: Yeah, let's hope so. Minimizing two-out damage is something he really needs to do, maybe first and foremost. It's just an incredible 4.15 batting average against him when there's two out in an inning. Last year, he was just closing the door, slamming it shut when he got a chance to quickly get out of innings. That's not been happening this year, and this is a pesky Toronto lineup, beaten up as it is. It's a Toronto team that, remember, probably should have won a World Series last year. They returned a lot of what they have, but a lot of what they had is hurt. So they're just kind of dog paddling right now. They're 28 and 29, but they certainly know how to work a count and get on base. It's a challenge for Trevor Rogers tonight.
0: And Rogers, at one point in his last start, did retire 11 in a row, and he said things were a little better in that last start.
20: I think this past month, like, we kind of took a couple steps back, and it's like, okay, what can I really improve on? And I think my command on the inside part of the plate has been terrible up to this point, and that was probably my main focus this outing, is command the inside part of the plate, get them to start looking inside so it opens up a way. I think I did an okay job of that. I don't think I commanded as well as, you know, as getting strikes on the inside part. But like you said, 11 in a row at one point, I really like where I'm headed, and, you know, just keep showing up every day, and eventually things will start going my way more consistently.
0: Yeah, Trevor Rogers tagged with a loss his last start. That was earlier in the homestand against the Detroit Tigers. On the mound for the Blue Jays, it is an opener, a 25-year-old left-hander who debuted in the big leagues back on May the 18th. His name is Adam Macko. We'll tell you much more about his interesting baseball journey a little later. But right now, it's the Orioles, it's the Blue Jays, it's game two, lineups and first pitch next on the Orioles Radio Network.
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2: Well, if there's a magic number for the Orioles, I think that number is 4. 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